0: UK police say they've arrested a seventh person in connection with suspected Iranian plans for a drone attack on a UK airbase. The investigation prompted the U.S. military to pull all of its bombers from the country. British authorities say six other men who were arrested earlier have been released on bail with conditions on their movement. President Trump says the U.S. withdrew all its heavy bombers from that base due to an Iran-backed threat. Dave Packer, ABC News.
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8: And now, here's Armstrong and Getty.
9: Elon Musk was asked about what it's like to be a trillionaire, among other things. And we'll get to that a little bit later in the show.
10: It's essentially, why do you keep working? And his answer was fascinating.
9: Yeah, well, his answer to what's it like being a trillionaire was, I don't think about it much.
10: Talking about two different pieces of audio.
9: Could be.
10: Oh, we have multi-Elons. Oh, so interesting. Stay with us.
9: So I didn't think there were probably any more developments in the Cornell 7 case that were going to interest me that much. Then ABC got the exclusive. And I don't know if Aaron Kontursky explains how they got this. Because they're the only, there was an exclusive. They're the only ones that have it. It's the recordings of the phone calls between some of the dudes that were at the gang rape, if you call it that, or, you know, consensual sex, if you call it that, or that event that night.
10: The unfortunate incident. Why don't we go with that so we don't fall into the same trap as a lot of people, which is, which I'll belabor in a little while.
9: But so you're gonna they don't play her voice, thankfully, because that would be horrifying. Maybe it's horrifying
10: unless she's making false accusations.
9: True, then it's pretty horrifying that they're playing the dudes' voices. Mm-hmm. Again, I don't know the legal ins and outs of them having this and playing it and it becoming public and all that sort of stuff. Doesn't seem good since nobody has been convicted of anything. I've never liked the, 911 calls or body cam footage or if you're not guilty of something yet, I hate that being out there for public conversation.
10: And I must point out, found guilty. They haven't even been accused.
9: Yeah,
10: there aren't any charges.
9: Yeah. Anyway, it's compelling. I hope you find it as compelling as I did. This is Aaron Kontursky from ABC.
11: Want me to give my recollection of the entire night?
12: 3 weeks after her traumatic night at the Chi-Fi house, a then-Cornell student, now known as Jane Doe, called Matthew Ingalls, the friend who invited her to the fraternity that night, recording the entire conversation. She told him she spent time in the emergency room and in therapy because there's so much damage on my body and my brain. She said, if I wanted to take this somewhere, what y'all did would be classified as gang rape. You already knew when I came in, I was 10 shots deep. Ingalls responded with a different recollection.
11: You did tell me you were sober, by the way. You did. You said you hadn't been anywhere.
12: Jane Doe said she was 100% sure she told him she had been at a bar for a sorority event, and I never lie.
9: I don't know if I had missed the detail that she had to go to the hospital to get after that night.
10: The only description of injuries I've heard is that she was bruised because some guy, quote, beat her buttocks, which I think was probably some sort of spanking thing.
9: Let's roll.
10: There may be others I'm unaware of.
9: Let's roll through some more of this.
12: She asked him how they ended up in a threesome with one of his frat brothers.
11: So you come in, say hi, we start dancing for like maybe 3 to 5 minutes, and then I pop the question. You say yes, then I remember like we didn't know who else to bring, so I go up to who was on the dance floor too, and I pop the question, and he's like, yeah, and then we go upstairs.
9: That's not what people usually mean by popped the question.
10: Interesting use of the phrase, yes. And according to the police report, she said, yeah, that's a great idea. Well,
9: we roll on.
12: Jane Doe then asking for his help to identify all of the men, saying she remembered 4 in the bed and more standing around the room. Ingalls seemed to suggest both of their memories may not be accurate.
11: I have racked my brain for this mystery. You know, it's possible that both of us, like, remember this and it's not true.
12: Jane Doe pushed back, saying, no, because I remember looking up and being like, that is too many people. She then asked, do you remember how any of these guys walked in?
11: The party was sort of, like, crowded, so people started, like, filling up the balcony just because there was nowhere else to go.
9: Yeah, I don't know about that.
10: Well, I get why they're keeping her name out of it, I think. At the same time, though, it's like I'm always sometimes unhappy that we have audio. We have
9: right.
10: the answer and not the question, because then you're missing the context. So I don't know what he was responding to. And Aaron Katursky's a lovely fella, but he may not have framed the question correctly.
9: Next.
12: Ingalls did not mention that during the incident, he posted to a group on Snapchat a photo of her in bed and an invitation to his fraternity brothers, saying, boys, come whip it out.
9: Is that the guy that she, at some point, like, was romantically interested in and kind of hoping they would have a relationship?
10: I think so, from the context.
9: Yeah, you... Because
10: that's who she called to talk about it all with a couple of times.
9: You misjudged him in how he looks at you if he is, texting his friends, hey, look!
10: Yeah, yeah.
9: Because that's not the kind of boyfriend you want. It goes on.
12: Cornell expelled Ingalls and another student and suspended 2 others. In this video obtained by ABC News, Cornell police inform one of the suspended students he is unwelcome on campus.
4: Take a look at that. Per the temporary suspension, he is barred from any of the grounds owned, operated, and maintained by Cornell University.
12: All 7 fraternity brothers have denied wrongdoing. Ingalls has not responded to Jane Doe's lawsuit, but during Cornell's internal investigation, he said he was too intoxicated to consent and suggested Jane Doe assaulted him.
9: That's a new development from yesterday.
10: I get it, legally speaking. Oh, you were drunk? I was drunk.
9: And now into some of the text message stuff.
12: ABC News reviewed text messages some of the frat brothers exchanged that appear to show a scramble to contain the fallout after Cornell temporarily suspended the Chi Phi chapter. When was the last time you spoke to Jane Doe? The fraternity president asked. Yesterday. What's the plan of action? Should I call her? I don't think she would have reported this. ABC News also obtained videos of interviews with witnesses, one of whom tells Cornell investigators the fraternity brothers tried to get their story straight.
9: That was an ugly scene that night. That is untoward, man. That whole thing. That is untoward.
10: Yeah. I've read a couple of really interesting opinion pieces by women talking about porn culture and mm-hmm. the slut. Look, I'm a slut, and isn't that cool culture?
9: Been talking about that for years with the comedian thing, female comedians, and how cool it is to be slutty.
10: Yeah, the sex positive left and all that stuff. And Bethany Mandel wrote a good piece in the New York Post, and Caitlin Flanagan in the Free Press. And, you know, anybody who's rushing to, well, practically freaking everybody is rushing to, one side is right, the other side is clearly wrong. I mean, like all the students who are marching across the campus, protesting like crazy. What's the headline? Is it the New York Times? This flap has just upended the tenure of Cornell's president. Oh, it's the Wall Street Journal. 1,000 students marching across the campus demanding justice for the woman, and that Cornell did a poor job of protecting her. That is classic begging of the question, though, the way that fallacy actually works. We demand justice for the woman. Okay, we've got to figure out whether justice is due to the woman. We need to understand the facts of the case. But they leap straight to the conclusion in asking the question.
9: Well,
10: It's like gender-affirming care is another example of it. Wait a minute. You've just forced me to assume you're correct, that this is the person's gender and we need to affirm it. I'd like to debate each and every one of those points.
9: Unless something new comes out, I don't think I've ever at any point thought there is any prosecutable crime. But my guess would be it started out as something that most people would think was okay, wild but okay, and turned into something that most people would think was not okay.
10: And it wove back and forth, which is the interesting part.
9: Well, once you crossed into not
10: said,
9: okay,
10: I'm tired, I got to go to bed, everybody was like, okay, good night.
9: Once it turns into not okay, you're into not okay territory. It doesn't matter if it goes back or not. But I would guess that it turned into what most people would consider not okay at some point. But, you know, that's what happens. You got a bunch of drugs and booze and everybody's hammered and it's the middle of the night and then nobody can remember and et cetera, et cetera.
10: Then you mix group sex in. People don't often make the best decisions while they're, you know, in the midst of a sexual semi-frenzy.
9: Well, and various levels of hammered, I'm sure, from not very hammered to completely blotto, barely remember it, and everything in between.
10: Yeah. Yeah. Oh, one more interesting angle after a word from our friends at Rough Greens. I love this idea of a return on investment. Your dog's youngish, maybe, or maybe your dog's getting on in years, but making sure their nutrition is right is an investment in their future of more energetic walks and tail wagging and years together. My next-door neighbors just lost their dog. Lovely dog, too. Love that dog. 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Let's get the nutrition right.
9: Yep. 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
10: 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They make any dog food better.
9: I don't want to gloss over this. ABC's a legitimate news organization, but we are into a world now where stuff just comes out and it floats around various places. Maybe it's a place like ABC. Maybe it's just on Twitter or Instagram or whatever. There's just way too much stuff out there that shouldn't be out there. I can't imagine how you can justify that. I know that kid's name, the dude's name, and have heard his voice and heard those phone calls. Why should I know that?
10: Because he had a wild night in college that may or may not have included inappropriate activity.
9: But nobody's been charged with anything at this point. So I know his name. I've heard his voice. I've heard his private conversations with this woman. Why?
10: Hey, Michael, I'm curious about 66 because I was talking about this yesterday. Hit that, would you please?
13: An attorney representing one of the students is calling on New York State Attorney General Letitia James to recuse herself as special prosecutor based on a social media post from days earlier where James expressed support for the alleged victim.
10: Oh, yeah, that's putting it very mildly. She presumed the guilt of these people and said that the victim had deserved justice for what was done to her, which is precisely what a lawyer is forbidden from saying trying a case. I thought this was interesting. They're talking about the president of the university, this poor beleaguered old man who's like, what the hell is with the kids these days? He doesn't say that out loud, but he's got to be thinking it. The home to his office, the big administrative building, a glass door was shattered, and messages were scrawled in red paint on the exterior walls, reading, smash the patriarchy, and at Cornell, rapists are protected, protesters are expelled. And then they talk about some other protests going on. Israel bombs, Cornell pays, and blood is on your hands. Wait a minute, Israel? Holy cow. Let's exploit any conflict and do as much damage as possible, say the Marxists and, you know, the Islamists who feed them. So, you know, justice is going to have to fight its way through an angry mob in this case in one direction or the other.
9: So I mentioned that Elon Musk stuff. We'll hear from that interview. It's pretty interesting. Also, TV evangelism is not really a thing anymore, is it? People don't watch TV anymore.
10: I think it is. It's just there are a zillion channels of everything. So, yeah. I mean,
9: no, it's not anything like it used to be.
10: Oh, no. It exists on YouTube.
9: One of the biggest TV evangelists of all time died yesterday. We'll take a look at his life briefly and that whole phenomenon. It was interesting. I remember as a kid being mystified by that when it'd be on some Sunday mornings.
10: Still mystified.
9: No kidding. All right, stay tuned.
14: Armstrong and Getty.
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21: KFUT.
14: traffic westbound East Northern Lights Boulevard struggles between UAA Drive and Lake Otis Parkway. The Seward Highway busy northbound now between 36th Avenue and Benson Boulevard. And northbound Brigaz crowded as you approach DeBar. Time saver traffic.
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1: Even if you don't know or remember who Jim Baker was, the TV evangelist, we'll take a look at that whole thing. I got a bunch of the details, some of which I had forgotten, about how big a deal he was, the sex scandal that brought him down, everything else. It's pretty darn interesting. And Joe and I worked in Charlotte, North Carolina, which is where the whole thing was based, shortly after his fall. And some interesting details about that coming up.
2: Absolutely. I remember it well. So a little more on the Cornell quote-unquote rape case, and that is what the question that needs to be decided is, was it rape? This is just classic college campuses in the modern era. More than 1,000 furious protesters marched on Cornell University's campus Monday in support of the woman allegedly gang-raped in a fraternity and demanded the resignation of the school's president. "We are all Jane Doe," read one sign in the massive crowd of students. And I think we're supposed to read that and go, wow, wow. I want to know, what do you mean? Based on what we know, what do you mean by that? We are all young women who go to fraternity parties and are sent to a threesome and get hammered, and then things get way out of hand, or what? Others waved placards insisting alcohol is not consent. Again, what do you mean exactly? And support survivors. Listen to students.
1: Where is that currently, the whole alcohol thing? I know there was a lot of different stuff talked about during the woke-pocalypse, that if anybody'd had anything to drink, there was no such thing as consent. What is the legal standard? Because when
2: it's absolutely idiotic.
1: Because when it comes to drinking legal standards, I can be hammered drunk, and any crime I commit, I'm fully responsible for.
2: Yeah, in New York, and you'd have to check the law in every state, but in New York, if you willingly ingest the booze, then you can't accuse somebody of quote-unquote, you know, drugging you or getting you hammered and then doing things against your will. If you willingly take in the booze, then willingly engage in the act, it's on you. Yeah. It's pretty specific.
1: And I understand when people make the argument about, you know, I was drunk or whatever, whether it's the sex or a crime. But if you go down that road, there's no way you can structure society.
2: Yeah, exactly. You know, and I could get back into more of the chants and placards and what the angry little kids are screaming for. And angry little kids are screaming for something every day on college campuses. I'm not impressed. But yeah, the idea that as a guy, I'm a guy, so I'll say it from a guy's perspective. The idea that a girl has a couple of drinks and then we decide to have whatever brand of fun we do, and she assents to absolutely all of it, then regrets it and says, you know, I'd had a couple of drinks, and then I go to prison? That's abhorrent. Abhorrent. Now, in this case, this could be, and again, the facts will out. The kids aren't willing for the facts to come out. In fact, they're angry at the university president, specifically because he said, we can't rush. We need to figure out what the facts are. They hate him for that. But there are one of the great, I think, diseases of modern life is people think there is a legal, a government manifested remedy for everything that's bad, or there should be. They think because this woman ended up in a situation that ended up being awful and she regrets and it was bad in a lot of different ways, the government must have a remedy for that. And our justice system, and this should be the case, says nobody broke any laws. Yes, this was very bad, very unfortunate, very unpleasant. There are repercussions that will be felt for many years from this. There's not a legal remedy. That's why you have to manage your own life and not ask the government to manage it for you. More on that theme to come. Stay with us.
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12: ABC News, I'm Dave Packer. For the first time since convicted murderer Krista Pike's botched execution nearly a week ago in Tennessee.
13: Her lawyer saying in part in a statement that against all odds, Krista Pike is conscious, speaking, and continues to receive critical medical care. Despite the severe damage she endured to her arms, she's still handcuffed and shackled to the bed. Adding they are grateful to the first responders and medical team who, quote, treated Krista like a human and provided exceptional care to her.
12: ABC's Faith Abube. President Trump said he has a call scheduled with Russian President Putin to discuss a potential outbreak of plague in Siberia. ABC News has obtained video of Cornell police interviewing witnesses during their investigation into an alleged gang rape on campus. They say one woman telling investigators she heard the fraternity Chi Phi held a meeting to get all the brothers on the same page about what happened that night. This is ABC News.
3: The KFQD weather forecast for Anchorage in the Valley. Cloudy this afternoon, chance for some scattered showers. Highs in the upper 40s. It stays cloudy tonight with a few showers around. Lows in the low 40s. Wednesday, mainly cloudy, just an isolated shower or two. Highs in the upper 40s. And Thursday, mostly cloudy, but maybe a few breaks of sun from time to time. Highs in the upper 40s. This is KFQD meteorologist Steve Adamson.

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1: Jim Baker's dead. He was a really, really big deal. I don't know how many of you remember the name, a televangelist and one of the biggest deals in that world in the history of that sort of thing. And he died at the age of 86 last night. He had on television, it peaked in the 80s. He had his own channel. He had his own 24-hour channel, right when that was like taken off with CNN and that sort of stuff. He had his own 24-hour channel, him and his wife, Tammy Faye, raising money. And they did a show, which we're going to play a clip of, that kind of had a Carson-like feel, like Johnny Carson-like feel to it, if you don't remember seeing it. It had a desk and a couch and a band and celebrity guests, and it felt like entertainment, not a sermon. But his whole thing was, it's like today's prosperity gospel. It was the, you give money to us, and it's part of the whole, God will reward you by making you prosperous. Mm-hmm. And he always claimed they were on the verge of going broke, even though they had a 2,600 acre, was that how big it was? Theme park there outside? Yeah, 2,300 acre Christian theme park in Fort Mill, South Carolina, that drew 6 million visitors a year. It was behind only Disneyland and Disney World as the most visited theme parks in America. That's how big he was. He was taking in the equivalent of today, $400 million a year.
2: Good Lord.
1: I know.
3: The Bible.
2: He was the first host of the 700 Club and then founded the PTL Club.
1: Which stands for Praise the Lord, though people came to call it Pass the Loot after he got caught out, which we'll get to in a second. Here's a little clip of when they used to do their show and were convincing Ian to send them money.
4: You can't defeat me. You cannot defeat a child of God. Hallelujah. Greater is he that is in you, right, in me, than he that's in the world. The sun will shine again.

0: His wife with all her makeup singing her songs as part of the Johnny Carson-like Send Us Some Money show.
1: It's all so slick and well put together. I mean, really good. And the PTL Club ran for 13 years pulling in that money.
0: So before we get to the scandal that brought him down, Joe and I worked in Charlotte, North Carolina for a couple of years, and we got hired there in 92. So he went down in the late 80s, but our program director out there explained to us how there were two different crowds there in nearby Charlotte, North Carolina, which was right near where the big Heritage theme park was that was behind only Disneyland and Disney World in terms of people visiting everything like that, is that when he got caught out as a crook, there was the crowd that always suspected he was a crook and thought it was all phony and liked making jokes about it. But there was a crowd on our boss's country music station that were hurt and sad. And the way to play this story was compassion for both Jim and Tammy Faye of, you know, falling to temptation and how awful it is for all of us that we have lost like a family member.
1: Yeah, we were told you got to be very careful

0: been very gentle talking about this.
1: So my memory, because we were young at the time, and this is the 80s, my memory was it was a sex scandal, but that's not really what really, really brought him down. What really, really brought him down was corruption. So the 2,300 acre, and we'll get to the sex scandal in a second with the 21-year-old secretary. The 2,300 acre Christian theme park had a bunch of hotel rooms. They had 2,000 employees. That's how big a deal they were. But he sold lifetime partnerships at $1,000 each, promising annual hotel stays at Heritage USA. So if you bought the lifetime partnership, you could come stay at the hotel whenever you wanted. And they raised $158 million, and so it'd be almost $300 million now, over 100,000 donors. Well, the math doesn't work on that. There's no way that many people can have hotel rooms and everything like that. And he was convicted in 89 of 24 counts of fraud and conspiracy and all kinds of different things. Between trying to pay off the secretary he had sex with and the fact that it was just fraudulent, these lifetime memberships to the hotel, he ended up going to prison for 5 years. Let's hear a little bit. Well, this is a recap from ABC News last night on the Jim Baker PTL scandal.
2: It was as polished as any TV talk show of the era.
3: The PTL Television Network presents Jim and Tammy.
2: Jim and Tammy Faye Baker sat atop an evangelistic empire valued in the hundreds of millions. Then,
4: I feel we've made a mistake.
2: Scandal. Jim Baker admitted to an affair with a church clerk, was indicted for fraud, and did 5 years in prison, telling his followers,
4: we've asked God to forgive us, and we asked them to forgive us.
2: He and Tammy Faye later divorced. Baker's current wife, Lori, posted last night that her husband had died at 86.
1: He had sex one time with this secretary, according to both of them, but she says she was drugged. He said it was consensual. He was never charged with anything, so who knows what actually happened there. He was a very, very, very big deal. She was 21-year-old hottie.
0: Wrote her a check for $280,000 to keep it to herself.
1: You're sending him money to help the ministry, and he's giving it to a 21-year-old to keep her mouth shut about the fact that they had sex. Not good.
0: No.
1: Here's a little bit of him talking about what a devastating time it was when all this came up.
4: Tammy and I have gone through a devastating time. Tammy started first with the pneumonia, and then we went through the Betty Ford's program, and then this thing came and just crushed us so deeply, and we didn't want to get in the fight. It was like a circus. We couldn't believe it. We wanted to protect our children. We wanted to really just cling to each other and seek God. I've been wanting to talk to my partners. I wanted to tell them that I love them, that I'm sorry for what's been happening, and that we've asked God to forgive us, and we asked them to forgive us.
0: Wow, so much passive verbiage there. So many the things that are happening, the things that did happen. No, the things you did, you punk. I know a person trying to evade responsibility when I hear one. I've been doing it all my life.
1: Yeah, so they were closing in on the whole $265,000 hush money thing, which, as we pointed out with Trump and others, is not against the law. You are allowed to give somebody money to keep their mouth shut about something. that's not a crime. But that opened up the books, and that's when he ended up in trouble. He went to prison for their lavish spending of all kinds of different stuff and fraud, not for anything really involving the sex. So, although that wasn't a good look for him and his supporters. Although he had made a comeback. He went to prison. He ends up getting divorced from Tammy Faye, who is, why did she go to Betty Ford? She was drunk, right? That was her deal?
0: I don't remember. Booze, pills, I don't know.
1: But so then he makes a comeback after he gets out of prison. I didn't know this. This is new information to me. That he had started a new ministry, but with a different theme. Let me look that up here. I lost my point here. Because the other one was all happy and shiny, and we're all going to be rich together. You send us money. God wants us to be prosperous. And that's kind of a hot thing right now. For some people. In 1996, he published a memoir, I Was Wrong, in which he renounced the prosperity gospel that he had preached. He thought that was all bad, the whole being prosperous by through God thing. And then launched the Jim Baker Show in 2003 in Branson, Missouri, in the Ozarks. And the show focused on end times prophecy.

0: and they raised those five children together, and then in 2003 launched their new television ministry, which you just mentioned, the Jim Baker Show, which was all about end times and selling you freeze-dried meat.
1: But so the original thing, and I remember flipping by that as a kid, looking for something to watch on a Sunday, because the cartoons were on Saturday, and on Sunday all you had was Jim Baker and some other dude on a different channel. And I never lingered long enough to like really watch any of that. The audience for that, and there are a lot of people that watch this every single week. The audience was largely, it set up earlier when I was looking at it, it's like 15 million people, which by wow. today's standards is a huge audience.
0: It's by any standards. Well, yeah. If you're talking yeah. profitability.
1: Yeah. You'd make a lot of money with 15 million people watching you now, let alone back then. But, the audience was largely working class. Middle-class evangelicals and Pentecostals who felt looked down on by mainstream culture, and he tapped right. into that.
0: Right. Yep. That's a good description.
1: Yeah, I'm pretty cynical.
0: It's very similar to the Trump approach to working-class America, patriotic America, hardworking America, that for the longest time sensed nothing but a contempt or judgment from the left and media. And Trump came along and said, you're not deserving of contempt nor judgment. I think you're great.
1: I'm fine with all your big, giant, mega church stuff, preaching and this and that and everything like that. And I'm not cynical about Christianity or church or any of that stuff. But if you're getting rich off of it and asking me for money, that's when I, you know, what the hell is going on here? What do you need so much money for?
0: I look at mega churches the way I look at big government. They corrupt themselves. It's the gravity of the thing.
1: One of their things was to raise money is that they always claimed they were on the brink of going under. You said, we're really up against it right now. And, you know, we just needed a few more dollars to be able to keep the big Heritage USA theme park. I know you're bringing your kids this summer. People would make that their family vacation every year.
0: Right.
1: And we're just so close to, you know, losing it all. So if you could just send us a little money right now. Yeah. Donors were called partners, not contributors. We're all partners in this together. I just get to fly on a private plane and live in a giant house and, you know, have sex with 21-year-old secretaries. Well, your life hasn't really improved any, but we are partners in this.
0: Right.
1: We're building yeah. something together. And Heritage USA gave everyone a physical place to visit while they owned a piece of it by sending $1,000, which is a lot of money.
0: Let Satan tempt you in the wilderness with this foot-long hot dog and a Coke for just $2. I'm sorry. See, that joke would have gotten us in serious trouble in Charlotte in 1994.
1: Well, I have a feeling that this tone is hurting some people's feelings right now.
0: Sorry.
1: People who believed in Jim and Tammy Faye. Tammy Faye was, he was an incredible businessman.
0: Oh, yeah. Well, and he got the spirituality stuff right. That's the thing about really high-level scammers. And that's why people were so hurt and didn't want to hear the judgment, because he actually helped them understand the scripture and fired them up about their relationship with God. He was good at it. That's why he was so successful.
1: I'd like to know more about his comeback when he decides to go dark. No, end times. You need freeze-dried food. Got to last at least 30 years.
0: Right.
1: You need water,
0: right,
1: exactly. You need bullets.
0: Batteries. Lots and lots of Jesus batteries. Jesus brand batteries. Guaranteed to last for 10 years. So you can't be cynical enough about this. 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
17: Eastbound Tudor now. Very heavy traffic between C Street and the Seward Highway. And bumper to bumper, northbound Muldoon from DeBar down to East 20th. That's time saver traffic.
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1: I thought we were done with our Jim, Tammy, Faye, Baker, PTL conversation, but there's more. Some really interesting texts, and then we'll hear from Jessica Hahn, the young hottie who had sex with him. And I forgot, she turned her life around. Was a regular on Howard Stern and all kinds of stuff. Wow.
2: Well, if everybody's cashing in, you got to cash in. That's what she said to herself.
1: Remember?

0: remember Jim Baker's air-conditioned doghouse? Yeah, that was one of the things that came out of all his financial stuff that came out. He had an air-conditioned doghouse with your money to help, you know, reach God somehow.
1: In fairness, in the Carolinas, it gets very hot in the summertime.
0: But we got this, just to give you the other side of it. I just turned on your show. I was taking my granddaughter to school. That's slimy pissing on the grave of a dead man. And what's wrong with you? I thought you called yourselves conservatives. Some people that still have some respect for Jim Baker, who I think
1: yeah,
0: was
1: we
0: just...
1: call out people who rip off others, no matter what they their stripe, alive or dead. Sorry,
0: I can't imagine anything hardly worse than playing upon sad people who are desperate and taking some of their hard-earned money and
1: in the name of Jesus,
0: in the name of God, and you're just a charlatan. I can't hardly imagine anything worse than that. So yes, I would literally whiz on his grave if I was where he was buried. I would whip it out and whiz all over it and feel perfectly comfortable with it. Sorry about that.
1: I don't think you're helping.
0: Got this text. My poor sweet grandparents sent their life savings to the Bakers in the 80s. My
1: dad shouldn't be talking bad about him.
0: My dad and his siblings then had to support them both the rest of their lives. And then this one, which is really interesting. I went to Newberry College in South Carolina in the 60s. A few of us good old boys were having some beers on an afternoon and came upon a revival tent being erected on a typical dusty lot. It was Jim Baker by himself putting up the tent at the very beginning of his whole thing. We were just curious. He stopped and spoke with us for about 10 to 15 minutes. One of us in our group had a complete conversion. It was truly amazing. The other three of us were amazed and couldn't figure out what had taken over our friend.
1: Damn.
0: So he had that ability to put a spell on some people.
1: Mm-hmm. Mm-hmm. Using the word of God.
0: Nice. So what is this we're about to hear from Jessica Hahn? That's the secretary he had sex with.
1: So she decided in the 90s her name was so well known as a young sex pot that she might as well make a living off of it. So this is, remember 1-900 numbers where you'd pay a certain amount of money to talk to somebody for an amount of time and they would string you along and string you along and string you along? Generally sex lines, that sort of thing. Well, here's Jessica Hahn's.
2: Hi, I'm Jessica Hahn, and when people hear my name, they think of headlines, scandal, and controversy. But very few people know my side of the story, and almost no one knows how I really feel. Now I'm ready to reveal the secrets I have held for so long and share my most personal thoughts with you. You'll be shocked and amazed at what I have to say about Jessica Hahn.
3: Jessica Hahn tells all. Call 1-900-568-6868. $2 a minute. Adults only.
0: So I'm going to call her up on the phone and ask her about the scandal?
1: Well, no, you're going to listen to a tape recording of her $2 a minute.
0: Wow.
1: Yeah.
0: Wow.
1: Adults only.
0: Yeah, I, the woman who is upset that we're saying bad things about Jim Baker. See, I really have a lot of respect for Christianity and the whole thing. And I don't like a guy like that allowing the Christopher Hitchens of the world to, you know, use it as ammunition against the real stuff. That's what I hate so much about it. Right. And taking advantage of poor people who are desperate. Oh, it's awful.
1: Coming up next hour, seriously, how erectile dysfunction changed history. An amazing spy story. Can't wait to tell you.
4: Armstrong and Getty.
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0: News. I'm Dave Packer. President Trump back at the White House after speaking to supporters in Maryland. Trump has been traveling around the country trying to rally Republican voters ahead of the November midterms. ABC's Mary Bruce.
1: With the midterm elections exactly 4 weeks away, President Trump insists his string of red state rallies is turning things around for Republicans.
2: The rallies have changed things around. They're letting people know what the Republicans have done, and it's incredible.
1: Trump's approval ratings are at record lows, just 32% in a new Reuters Ipsos poll. The president, well aware gas prices and inflation are up because of his war with Iran. At a Nebraska rally, he called high gas prices a small price to pay.
0: And President Trump said he has a call scheduled with Russian President Putin to discuss a potential outbreak of the plague in Siberia.
3: Several hospitals in Irkutsk have imposed quarantines, and a patient who is in one of those hospitals has shared a screening form with us that says it is a checklist for symptoms of plague. Now, Russian officials say no other infections have been detected.
0: ABC's Patrick Rievel. French police say almost 500 people were arrested and 43 officers were injured today as mass protests escalate over education funding. Protesters blocking streets, waving flags, setting fires. ABC's Lama Hassan.
4: We knew this was going to be the big day of action. A massive protest was organized by the student union. You know, they estimate some 450,000 protesters turned out across France. The Interior Ministry is trying to play this down. They said that around 260,000 people were on the streets.
0: Governor Ron DeSantis declaring a state of emergency for 25 Florida counties in preparation for Tropical Depression 9, which is expected to strengthen in the coming days. The current forecast indicates a tropical storm or hurricane could make landfall somewhere along the central Gulf Coast later this week. You're listening to ABC News.
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0: FBI says California real estate agent Wenying Zhang is under arrest accused of spying for China. ABC News Chief Justice Correspondent Pierre Thomas.
7: An FBI complaint alleges Zhang took photographs and videos of the Taiwanese president's son's family, his cars, and license plates, and sent them to her contact in China before quickly deleting them. At one point, she allegedly wrote to her handler, saw him, young male. It's that young one. But what Zhang apparently didn't know is that the FBI had her under surveillance.
0: Nearly 17 years after a mass shooting at one of the U.S. Army's largest installations, the man responsible is still sitting on the military's death row. ABC's Jim Ryan says Defense Secretary Pete Hegseth intends to change that.
8: Hegseth has recommended and President Trump has approved the execution by firing squad of Nidal Hassan. On November 5, 2009, the U.S.-born Army psychiatrist walked into a processing center at Fort Hood, shouted Allahu Akbar, and opened fire. 13 soldiers, one of whom was pregnant, were killed. If he is put to death, Hassan's would be the first U.S. military execution since 1961.
0: The state of New York has declared a measles emergency. Governor Kathy Hochul says the number of cases increased to 108, with most of the cases in rural counties in the Finger Lakes region. Measles cases have been on the rise nationally. Nearly 3,900 cases have been reported, with the U.S. experiencing its worst year for measles since 1991. Dave Packer, ABC News.
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0: Welcome back to the Ramsey Show in the Fair Winds Credit Union Studio. George Camel is my co-host today. Sarah is in Denver. Hi, Sarah. How are you?
1: Hi, I'm good. Thank you guys so much for taking my call.
0: Sure. What's up?
1: So to preface my question, I'm going to let you know that I got really lucky with a lottery ticket, and I got almost enough to pay off all my debt. I'm on step two, soon to be moving on to step three. And my question is, how do I build intensity and good spending and saving habits when I never hit rock bottom and I don't have the lived experience of fighting to pay off my debt?
0: I don't know if you have to recover from a cocaine addiction to know to avoid cocaine.
1: I guess that's fair. I do have a little bit of an impulsivity problem. Once I paid off my credit cards, I closed all of them, set them up like you recommend. And that's definitely helped. But in the moment, I struggle with small impulse purchases like coffee in the morning or going out to lunch.
0: Mm-hmm. Okay.
2: So how would you avoid those? If I was your coach today and I said, hey, you're going to not go out to eat and you're not going to go get coffee, what would you do instead? You still got to eat. You still need caffeine.
1: I am working on...
2: It's a trick question. You make coffee at home and you bring lunch to work. That way you have something to eat. Right? So that's how I would do it.
1: Yeah.
2: You sort of force the discipline until it becomes a habit, and that habit becomes so normal and ingrained that you go, why would I eat out? I know how to cook. I can make better coffee at home than I can get it from the coffee shop. So that'll take a minute. That's not going to be an overnight process, but the simplest way is not stopping the drive-thru if you're trying to avoid going to McDonald's.
0: Yeah. All you're saying, Sarah, is that you're human, and we all have that. We all want something. And we all have that little four-year-old kid that lives inside of us that's throwing a fit on the cereal aisle, yelling, I want Fruit Loops, right? We all have that kid.
1: Yeah.
0: He lives inside of all of us. And the smaller that kid gets, the more adult-like we all become, me included. And I'm 66 and still working on it, and you're not that old. How old are you?
1: I'm 22.
0: Yeah. So, I mean, I got you 3X here. So, I still have to force myself to walk past a chocolate-covered donut. It's a problem, you know? And I know they're not good for me, but I don't care. I like them. And that little child, that little four-year-old child wakes up, and my mouth is watering right now talking about it. Isn't that ridiculous? You know what I mean? Really. And so that's impulse control is what you're talking about. And I had a famous psychologist tell me one time, one definition of maturity, and he was talking about me, Sarah. He was making fun of me. He's a friend of mine. He said, one definition of maturity is the ability to delay pleasure for a greater good, which is impulse control, right?
1: Yeah.
0: You know, it's like growing up. A few years ago, those old people called millennials, they called it adulting. You remember when they said that?
1: Yeah.
0: Yeah. And it's just hard, though. I'm with you. I get it. But here's the thing. That's why we use sayings around here like live like no one else so that later you can live and give like no one else. I'm going to avoid the chocolate donuts so I can go out and have a Michelin two-star meal experience. Fine dining's become one of my favorite sports. But yeah, right? And so I want to, but I'm going to trade off there and have the right, make a solid trade, an intentional trade, and that's impulse.

0: lose control. But it's hard for all of us. You're not a bad person or something. But but your point is that, I think your point was that until I get this under control, I feel out of control.
1: Is that
0: right?
1: Yeah, pretty much.
2: So once you free up these debt payments, how much was that every month that was going out to lenders?
1: It was almost $800-$900 a month.
2: Amazing. What is going to happen with that $900 when it hits your account now and it doesn't have to go right back out to lenders?
1: Well, right now it's paying off the last little bit.
0: Yeah, you're not quite done.
2: But once you're there, I'm saying let's fast forward. Because for most people, it would disappear, right? You're saying, left to my own devices, I just go spend $900 accidentally.
1: Yeah.
2: How do I avoid that?
1: Yeah, that would definitely happen.
2: So one thing I've done, because I'm like you, is I automate the things that are good for me. And I make the things that are bad for me way more difficult. So automating is making it easier, right? It's going to auto-transfer to savings every month. When the paycheck hits, it automatically goes to savings to build my emergency fund, for example.
1: Okay.
2: That way you never see the money. That's why I love a 401k. That money's gone before it hits my bank account. I don't have to think about investing. It was done for me because George, 4 years ago, decided he's going to do the good thing, eat the vegetables.
0: Yeah. So first, let me give you permission to be human, and impulse control is good, is all of us. Second, let me give you permission to overcome it by adulting and saying, I want bigger things for me than a freaking sandwich or a cup of coffee. My life is bigger than that. And I, the 32-year-old version of Sarah is going to talk back to the 22-year-old version and say, thank you for growing up at such a young age because you've made us very wealthy. And now we can do whatever we want to do with our lives. We lived like no one else so that later we can live and give like no one else. And by the way, later is not for you 66 years old. Later is 32 years old. In 10 years, your world is going to be completely different because of what you're doing right now and the stuff you've learned and the impulse control that you're struggling with, thank God. Most people don't even know it's there. They don't even know it's a problem. You at least recognize
2: it. Called it out.
0: Yeah.
2: Early on, too. Imagine at 22 getting this stuff.
0: Yeah, I'm proud of you. I think you're going to go do big things. Folks, if you're sick and tired of working so hard but having nothing to show for it, well, that's normal. Normal's broke. You don't want to be normal. Normal sucks. Normal is out of control, no money, right? And one way you can do impulse control is making every dollar behave with your every dollar budget. 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You're going to feel like you got a raise. You do not want to be normal. Think about what normal is. I don't want to be normal. No. I want to be, you know, be not conformed to this world, but be transformed by the renewing of your mind. I don't want to be normal. I want to be defiant, not compliant, right? What are we going to, I don't want to be like those people. No, I can do that. I have that ability, but why? Why? 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
2: Conforming to this world means, well, everyone has a car payment. 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That's the kind of stuff that gets people into trouble later in life, and they look up and go, well, I make good money. I got nothing, though. It's all gone every month.
0: Normal is, thank God it's Friday. Oh, God, it's Monday.
2: It's a sad way to live. That's some Eeyore energy right there.
0: Eeyore.
2: That's not what we need.
0: That's like an oxymoron. E or energy. Those things don't go together like airline service.
2: Oh.
0: Delta is Greek for you ain't going to get there. Yeah.

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0: Speaking of live like no one else so that later you can live like no one else, you know, we teach you, if you're in baby steps 1 through 3, you're building your emergency fund and becoming debt-free, everything but the house, that you don't need to see the inside of a restaurant unless you're working there, and you don't need to go on vacations either. You need to get your butt out of debt. But once you get to baby steps 4, 5, and 6, then you start being intentional rather than intense, and that's when you buy a couch, upgrade your car, go on vacation, those kinds of things, of course, with cash in every situation. So if you're in 4, 5, or 6, or 7, we want to invite you to celebrate that, live like no one else, by cruising with us. We're doing a Ramsey cruise, the Live Like No One Else cruise. Second time we've ever done it. The first one sold out instantaneously. This one's still got a couple of cabins left. You can still get in. This is your week to get away. I'm going to be teaching, George is going to be teaching, Rachel, Deloney, Jade, all of us

0: be there. Natalie Grant is our musical guest. We've got pastors on board doing church every morning. We're going to have an absolute Ramsey Blast, the world's largest debt-free scream. And I'm going to be talking a lot about Baby Step 7 type stuff, legacy, estate planning. We're going to get into all of that. We're going to do some of the nerd stuff we did in the Investing Essentials stuff and go back over some of that stuff. We've got a lot of very good content planned. We're the entertainment. So all the Ramsey personalities are on there. My wife Sharon's with us the whole week. We're going to be doing a lot of very cool side events of all kinds, including y'all are going to do a Smart Money Happy Hour taping, I think, on there.
1: Live on stage.
0: And Rachel and Deloney are doing a marriage and money thing on the cruise. That's going to be fun. Lots of stuff. So come with us. We would love to have you. It is March 14th through the 21st this coming spring, Western Caribbean. And this is not on a cheap cruise. This is a nice one. This is Holland America, not Walmart on the Seas. Dave don't do Walmart on the Seas, okay? Dave wants to go nice. So we're going Grand Cayman, Half Moon Cay, Jamaica, Cozumel, that end of the world, Western Caribbean. So make sure you, if you're baby step four or beyond, come celebrate with us, guys. Let's do life, man. This is what we put this. That's why we did all this stuff, right? To be able to win. Michelle's in Denver. Hi, Michelle. How are you?
2: I'm good. How are you?
0: Better than I deserve. What's up?
2: So I had a question about prenups and estate planning. 13 years ago, I was a single mom with two kids at 41 years old, and I had about $500,000. I met my husband, who was 26 years old, no kids, and he probably had like maybe a $1,000 net worth. We wanted a kid, so given my advanced maternal age, we got married within a year, and he signed a prenup. We're 13 years later. My two kids from my previous marriage are adults. My husband and I have three kids together who are in elementary right now. And my investments now are about $1.7 million. So I'm looking at estate planning, and I'm thinking, you know, it's been 13 years. I know who he is now. I didn't, you know, I had, I wanted to be cautious when we first got married. So I'm wondering, I'm really considering doing away with the prenup, getting a trust maybe. Do you have any thoughts around all this?
0: And what, during this, you've been married how long again? 13?
2: 13 years now.
0: And what has he added to the equation during the 13? You said my investments are 1.7. Does he have, we should have substantial investments in 13 years in addition to the money
2: you brought
0: in.
2: Yeah, my investments have grown.
0: Yeah, I got your part. I'm asking about the couple.
2: Yeah.
0: The couple that started 13 years ago, have they built wealth?
2: We have kept, I know you're not a fan of this, but we've kept our finances separate. We started that at the beginning. And so he has probably like, he has a 401k, right, that he's been contributing to. So have I. And my investments have grown. And so.
0: So what's the size of his 401k?
2: I would be guessing. I think last time we talked, it was probably around 60 to maybe like 65K. Is maybe a ballpark.
0: Oh, okay. I'm a little bit stumped. I don't know what to tell you, okay? Here's the principles that are running through my mind.
2: Sure.
0: You've not handled money together.
2: Yeah.
0: And yet we're doing away with the very document that keeps it separate. And so
2: true.
0: I know him, but no, you've not handled money together. So you do know him. I mean, I'm not saying he's a bad guy. He's not like
2: yeah.
0: He's a shyster. He's not some kind of gold digger or something like that. That's not, we know that part. But
2: yeah.
0: You guys have not made hard money decisions together where there was conflict over who wanted to do what. You just
2: very
0: did what
2: true.
0: You wanted to do. He did what he wanted to do. And now we're about to
2: yep.
0: turn that whole thing loose on him. That makes me a little nervous.
2: Mm. Okay.
0: I might say, if we combined our finances and if it worked real good for 2 years, then take off the prenup or something like that?
2: Oh.
1: Yeah, a lot of people kind of have it sunset over time to where more and more of the portion becomes ours.
0: Yeah, but it doesn't. I wouldn't do that if you keep it separate.
2: Really? Okay.
0: Because you don't have the relational tools. You don't know how to fight fair over money because you've never done it.
2: That's very true. Yes.
0: And as soon as you take this off and then there's a money fight,

0: you're going to get real freaking nervous.
1: That was my thinking. Yeah. Play it out. Let's say you guys undo the prenup and then you split. Would you be furious?
0: Sure.
1: Because you feel like you've built all this wealth and he hasn't done a good job?
0: Yeah. Yeah. Not even that, not even if you did a full split, but if you just had a good knockdown drag out, like a big marriage blow up. I mean, which everybody that's been married has had. I had one lady tell me, we've never had a fight, and I said, it's because you lie. You know, so I like the spirit in which you ask the question. That's what I'm struggling with, because I love your spirit. Mm-hmm. You're trusting and you feel solid in your marriage. That's all great. And and it's all real. I don't think it's wrong. I think that's all correct. And the three kids, two kids thing, that's very interesting, isn't it?
2: Yeah, two are self-sufficient adults on their own. We're good there, but three in elementary.
0: And what I'm saying in terms of an estate plan, a will, you know.
1: Have you guys done that?
2: I know.
0: Yeah, you've got ours and mine, and mine are self-sufficient, and the others are minors. So, yeah, that gets real emotionally complicated and practically complicated as well. So, yeah, I'm glad. Yeah. Estate planning side and on the prenup side, keep wrestling it. That's one piece of encouragement, because, and I really like who you are. The way you talk about it is so solid. So keep being that person. But let's start, if we're going to blend, let's practice it being blended maybe before we do it. That might be the way to do it. Ease into it a little bit.
2: Yeah, I totally didn't think about that, and I totally see the wisdom in that.
1: Are you guys both on the deed of the house?
2: We are. We are.
1: Yeah. And it's still got a mortgage on it?
0: Yeah, I think a good start would be, as a part of the figuring all this stuff out, let's just do a rundown of exactly where we are today, exactly what his 401k is, what yours is, what your investments are, where they are, who has them, whose phone number do I call if you get hit by the proverbial milk truck, right? Who are you the beneficiary on his 401k? Is he the beneficiary on your 401k, your non-premarriage investments, right? You know, and do we have a will for the house and the kids separate from that? Yeah, you need to get some estate plan, some basic estate planning done, but then you could start to get complicated. A trust might be your answer later as a staging thing, because that might take your premarital assets and set them aside for a different distribution than the marital assets upon death of both parties. Mm. That might be a way to separate them and make sure that they are separated.
1: And a postnup could just amend the prenup and take the place of that.
0: Our marital assets could go to really the three littles, and the trust assets could go five ways. You know,
1: split amongst all the kids.
0: Yeah, that's one way you could do it. But wow, that's a cool question. Wish I had an instant answer, but I don't.

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7: ABC News, I'm Dave Packer. Mass protests in France escalating over education funding. Protesters blocking streets, waving flags, setting fires. ABC's Lama Hassan.
8: We knew this was going to be the big day of action. A massive protest was organized by the student union. You know, they estimate some 450,000 protesters turned out across France. The Interior Ministry is trying to play this down. They said that around 260,000 people were on the streets.
7: President Trump said he has a call scheduled with Russian President Putin to discuss a potential outbreak of plague in Siberia. Governor Ron DeSantis declaring a state of emergency for 25 Florida counties in preparation for Tropical Depression 9. It's expected to strengthen in the coming days. David Rush, former high-ranking CIA officer, pleading guilty to wire fraud. Federal agents finding $40 million in gold bars being kept in his home, accused of bilking nearly $200 million from the federal government. This is ABC News.
9: The KFQD weather forecast for Anchorage and the Valley. Cloudy this afternoon, chance for some scattered showers. Highs in the upper 40s. It stays cloudy tonight with a few showers around. Lows in the low 40s. Wednesday, mainly cloudy, just an isolated shower or two. Highs in the upper 40s. And Thursday, mostly cloudy, but maybe a few breaks of sun from time to time. Highs in the upper 40s. This is KFQD meteorologist Steve Adamson.

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1: Today's question comes from Darren in Nebraska. If you're on baby steps 4, 5, and 6 and are actively doing all three, do you have to contribute 15% of your just-for-fun side hustle money to retirement? The side hustle is just for extra travel money, gifts, etc., and is not needed in the monthly budget. Oh, it's an interesting one. I'm trying to skirt the baby steps here, Dave. I mean, if it has a very specific goal and you're just doing this temporarily, it's fine if you don't want to invest a portion of that. If you're still on track for retirement, you're investing 15% of your normal household income, that's fine either way.
0: Yeah, absolutely.
1: I wouldn't see it as a sin.
0: Sue is in Columbus, Ohio. Hi, Sue. How are you?
2: Hello. How are you, sir?
0: Better than I deserve. What's up?
2: I need some advice about my homeowner's insurance. I have been trying to get them to reduce it for a couple years, and I'm just getting the runaround, and I'm getting so aggravated about it.
0: Who's it with?
2: It's with Ohio Mutual, but okay. I've called a couple different insurance companies here in Ohio, and I keep getting the same reason why they won't take it down.
0: What's that?
2: That they tell me that because my house is 25 years old, I need to put a new roof on it. Well, my brother-in-law is a contractor. He builds houses. He's inspected my roof, and it doesn't need a new roof.
0: That's weird.
2: But I've talked to three different insurance companies, and I keep getting the same reaction.
0: Well, a standard asphalt shingle roof east of the Mississippi does not have a 25-year life. I've got a property that we just put a roof on, and it was 15 years old, and it needed a roof. It didn't look bad, but it needed a roof. It was starting to show serious wear, and, you know, the first storm that came along, we were going to have a leak. And so the asphalt shingle roofs generally don't have a 25-year life.
2: Okay.
0: But, and that's what they're going on. Now, is that what you've got? Is a standard asphalt shingle roof, standard shingles?
2: Yes, sir.
0: Okay. And but it's not,
2: like I said,
0: it's not leaking, but doesn't it show wear?
2: Yeah. He walked all along the roof of it, and he said, you do not need a new roof. There's no leaks. There's no wear. It's fine.
0: Okay. I don't know. I don't know. That's unusual.
2: Yes.
0: Based on my experience with roofs, and I own a bunch of property, but I'm not saying it's not so. It's just unusual. So that's what you're facing.
2: Okay.
0: I think it's fair to say that sometime in the next 5 years, you're probably going to need a roof. Is that fair?
2: Probably. I've always been told you should get them replaced every 20 years, but honestly, I don't really have an extra $20,000 at the moment to get it done. You know what I
0: That's
2: mean?
0: That's fair. That's fair.
2: Okay. Yes. Yes.
0: Yeah, I think most insurance companies are going to look and require certain things, because what's going to happen is there's going to be a hailstorm, and they're going to be responsible for replacing the roof that the hail damaged. And they don't think your roof will withstand that, and that's why they're throwing this at
1: It's
0: you.
1: Not always about the condition. It's just the age of it that just adds risk for them. And so they're going, hey, we're not taking on this risk at this age.
0: They don't rewrite policies, but if you could get them to just not cover the roof at all, then they probably would take the policy. They don't do that, but that's why they're doing it, is because they're worried about themselves.
1: But if you want to try to fight it, I would get an independent inspection, because I don't think my brother said is going to cut it, and you can have them write up the condition and see if you can invite that. But I don't know that you're going to have much of a dog in the fight at this point.
0: Yeah, I mean, I know we bought a brand new home that we just finished about 18 months ago, and when the insurance company came out, they actually had two requirements they wanted us to do on a brand new home before they covered it.
1: Wow.
0: And one of them I had never done before was a water pressure sensor, a water flow sensor. And so if water's running in your not home, like its pipes are busted,
1: it's
0: got an automatic shutoff on it and an app on my phone that lets me know that they shut my water off, which is kind of nice if you're traveling. You don't have to worry about your water, everything being ruined in the whole house or something.
1: And it limits
0: the
1: risk.
0: I've never had one on a house, and I'm 66 years old, but they made us put one on to cover it, And I'm like, oh, you people. Oh, well, put it on there. I probably need it anyway. And I put it on, and I'm kind of glad I did because I feel a little.
1: Gives you peace of mind.
0: We just took a trip, and we were gone a couple weeks. And when we get back, while we're gone, we're not worried about the house being trashed, you know. So it's kind of a neat thing. But, yeah, they do have requirements in order because they're responsible if a pipe bursts and screws up, you know, $1 million worth of flooring or something, right?
1: You let that run for 6 hours,
0: hey, that's
1: floods
0: it.
1: Everything.
0: Same thing as with a roof. They're responsible, and that's why they're doing that, Sue. So, yeah, it's aggravating, though. It's like, it's my freaking roof. Who cares, you know? So, yeah. Oh, man. All right. Looks like Matt's turn in Philadelphia. Hey, Matt, what's up in your world?
3: Hey, guys. Thanks for having me on the call. Just real quick question for you. I'm 49 years old. I'm debt-free besides my house. And I found my dream car, my childhood dream car from when I was a kid. And I'm curious to know if you think I'm in the spot where I should splurge and purchase the car.
0: Was it Hot Wheels?
3: It's a Knight Rider replica.
0: Kid?
3: When I was a kid, a Knight Rider replica.
0: Oh, man. Is it like the kit car or the real one? Well, they all kit cars because there was no such thing. Right, that's right. Kit was the car, yeah.
3: Yep, it's identical, studio accurate replica.
1: Wow. How much is it?
3: $52,000.
1: What's your household income?
3: My base salary is $120 plus bonus, but I don't count the bonus because you never know if you're going to get it. So $120.
0: Oh, you get it. What do you count? What's your bonus?
3: 25%.
0: Okay. All right. And are you married?
3: I'm not. I'm single. I have a longtime girlfriend, but we're not married yet.
0: Okay. And what's your net worth?
3: Net worth right now is about $1 million, including home equity, 401k, liquid savings.
0: How much liquid savings?
3: About $110 million.
0: Okay. That's a lot based on your situation. Because here's what I measure this against. I just use the burn the money in the middle of the floor scenario. If you burn $52,000 in the middle of the floor, does your life change? No, but you'd be down to half your liquidity.
3: Yes, and what really pains me, Dave, is, like, you guys actually financially saved my life 7 years ago. When I bought another car, I should not have bought. But when I bought the car, I came across you guys and found my financial path. Okay. And now here we are 7 years later, I found this other car. But because I worked so hard to build the savings, it pains me to even spend any of it, let alone that amount.
0: Yeah.
3: But it's my dream car from when I was a kid, so I'm just so torn. You know,
0: it's an unusual collectible because
3: correct.
0: It's got a very it's a unique product because it's like I've got a buddy that collects cars and he's got one of the cars from Days of Thunder, the Tom Cruise movie. Remember that? And he's got one. It's a Hollywood car, which is what you're talking about. Only he's got one of the actual ones they used in the movie. But this is yours is a replica. So the resale market from a collectible standpoint would be very small.
3: Yep.
0: So that's going to be a problem in terms of the valuation of it in the future.
1: What are you going to do with it if you get it?
3: Drool over it.
1: Would it just sit in the garage? Would it just be like mint condition in the garage? Or are you going to drive it around on
0: Sunday? This is a garage coin. You drive it on Saturday. I mean, it's what you do with a collectible. It's an antique-like type thing.
1: And what other vehicles do you have? You got any other toys?
3: No, I have a 99 Trans Am. It's a toy. It's also in the garage.
0: If you called and said, I want to go on a cruise and I'm going to spend $50,000, I'd probably tell you to do that. So I can't tell you to not do this. I'm overanalyzing it because of the car.
3: Yeah.
0: I thought you can afford it. The only disturbing number is it's a high percentage of your $110,000 liquidity.
3: Yeah.
0: But it's not going to cause you to go bankrupt. It's not going to cause you to be, your face is not going to show up in the stupid column or something like that. Nothing like that. I'm a car guy, and so I'm just kind of questioning the actual car itself, and I shouldn't be doing that. You can afford $52,000 worth of wasted money. You've earned it.
1: Enjoy the car. It does look pretty sweet. Just found a photo.

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0: Lynette is in Portland, Oregon. Hi, Lynette. How are you?
1: Hi. Good. Thanks for taking my call today.
0: Sure. What's up?
1: Well, I have a question about my aging parents. They have been in great health up until this year, and then they had a couple of health changes. And so I'm wondering, at what point should we, as their kids, be kind of stepping in to help them and intervening? Or, you know, just kind of keep acknowledging that they are adults and they get to keep making their own decisions. So the health changes that happened this year are that within about a three-month time span, my mom was diagnosed with brain cancer, and then my dad, who was kind of, you know, suspicious that he had some dementia brewing, got diagnosed officially with Alzheimer's.
0: You're a little bit muffled. Can you speak directly into your phone, please?
1: Yeah. Oh, shoot. Can you hear me okay now?
0: Yes, that's fine. Thank you.
1: Okay. So I don't know if you were able to hear everything.
0: We heard it all, but it was just a little muffled. You're fine.
1: Okay.
0: Go ahead.
1: Okay.
0: So you got brain cancer and you got early onset signs. And how old are they?
1: Well, he has an official diagnosis as well. They're 77 and he's turning 78 soon. Mm-hmm. And otherwise have been in great health. He's been the one who's been actively involved in their investments. And he is currently, trading. He's got single stocks. If you took a snapshot into their financial picture now, they're actually okay. And so I'm not sure if I need the perspective of, you know what, just some reassurance, like they're going to be okay. Or, you know, I look at their picture like, oh, this is a high-risk situation, and is this a train wreck

0: that we can prevent from happening down the road. My mom's been the one who's the day-to-day financial person, you know, taking care of the bills. I stepped in and added my name to their account so that I could help with that, just to take that off her plate. Currently, thank goodness, she's in remission, but it's a very aggressive form that has a high chance of coming back. Thanks. And so
1: what is it? How can we best help you?
0: Yeah, so I guess how to tackle a situation where my dad is so resistant to letting go of anything. And so I don't know if, you know, I tried, you know, like bringing them into their tax advisor for assistance, or, hey, could we meet up with another financial advisor? And he's completely resistant. And so do we just kind of step back and let that happen until he's cognitively declined to the point of intervention? My mom doesn't, you know, they have a living trust set up. She doesn't really want to, I guess, make my dad any more angry in the situation. And so she's worried for them, but she's not really intervening herself. So I guess what's the role is they're adult kids?
1: Well, I mean, the law says there's nothing you can do. They're adults and they're allowed to do what they want to do. So at the end of the day, until the court, the medical profession provides evidence to the court that the person is financially or is mentally incompetent, at which point a guardian ad litem would be appointed against their will, until then, people are allowed to do dumb things. And some of us are better at it than others doing dumb things, but it's sad, but sometimes this is what you run into. So there's no one that you can think of that has influence with your dad that could sit down and say, you know, the best thing for you is for someone to walk with you to make sure you get to do what you want to do. But as long as you're freezing everybody out, you're pretty much ensuring a disaster. I mean, some, like his pastor, his best friend, his brother, his wife.
0: Yeah, I know. He's even held his concerns about dementia so close because he's, I think, very self-conscious or embarrassed about that.
1: Sure.
0: And even with their finances, you know, we kids had no idea where they were financially up until a year ago. And so,
1: well, they have turned loose of some things then.
2: Yeah, how much do you know, and how did you figure that out?
0: Yeah, now we have a pretty good sense, because what happened with my mom's diagnosis is everything had to come to light really fast. And so we have a good idea of their numbers. So we know what's an investment. We know what they're getting for pension and social. We know what they have in savings. Their house is up for sale and should be closing this week. So we know how much is coming from that.
1: Where are they going?
0: So we have a pretty good, they're in a senior living place, and they're not happy about that, but it's what we're making the best decisions that we could at the time.
1: You guys have had a lot of influence. Somebody's had a lot of influence. Your dad's not sitting over there in total denial. He's just stiff-arming you on a couple of issues.
0: Right.
1: I mean, you sold his house, and there's been full disclosure, so he's opening up a lot, but not all the way.
0: Yeah.
1: So is there a health care power of attorney?
0: We do have durable power of attorneys for, like, the spouses. You know, my mom and dad both have it for each other, and then two of us sisters have durable power of attorney. They do have health advocates. They've done the best that they can, setting things in order.
1: Yeah.
0: They have living will.
1: But when he's unable to, when he's unable to function at 100%, the durable power of attorney gives you the ability to take over.
0: Yeah, and even the neurology clinic also was giving kind of a clarification on what his diagnosis is, and, you know, the recommendation for financial decisions being passed on. So we're kind of getting things in order.
1: Here's the thing. It's going too fast for him and not fast enough for you, but it is moving.
0: Yeah. Okay.
2: You're not in the dark.
0: Right.
1: Yeah. And I can...
0: Okay.
1: Only imagine how much fear is involved if you're in

0: your shoes.
1: I know, and
0: This is
1: all
0: a
1: the
0: very
1: people in
0: capable
1: Washington,
0: man that has done a
1: yes.
0: great. He's a very capable person, and it's the
1: Yes.
0: first time in his life he's ever had to face not being capable.
1: Yes, exactly. Exactly. So they don't have like a financial planner or fiduciary, but they do have a tax advisor. And he said, you know what, don't even call their, like they have an account with Charles Schwab, don't even call them because it's going to flag him as having dementia. Do you know much about that as far as ramifications of freezing accounts? Because he's so active in there, and it just seems like, yeah, that's like a little.
0: Well, if you've got durable power of attorney,
1: now.
0: The account is not frozen. It's just flagged for his usage.
1: Yeah, and are there negative ramifications that can come with that?
0: No. The person that's got durable power of attorney can do whatever they want. They can close the freaking account. Move the money if they want. But they're going to have to, you're going to have to, at that point, have dealt emotionally, relationally with dad that you're. That sounds like that's a pretty high hill to climb at this point. Now, I think you just,
1: right.
0: You guys, this has been a, it sounds like it's a 12-month journey. Is that about right?
1: We've been in this about 7.
0: Okay.
1: Yeah.
0: Yeah. And I think you've made more progress than it feels like because you've not gotten all the way. But you've gone a lot further than a lot of people we talk to. A lot of people we talk to, it's been 7 months and nothing has happened except dad gave all the money to some catfish scam, you know? That's the stuff we get called on. And so
2: they have no clue if there's a will or if there's a trust.
0: Yeah.
2: You've named all of them.
0: You've got everything in order. It's just a matter of when you're going to step hard enough on him to take over. And I'm going to do that as gently as I possibly can, just as an act of love.
1: Yeah.
2: Some of this might just be we cross that bridge when we get there.
0: Yeah.
2: As much as you want to get ahead of it and plan for it, some of this stuff.
0: How much money screw up if he really screwed up? How much has he got access to that he's screwing around with?
1: Yeah. Well, they have right now about 1.5 that's in.
0: But he didn't have access to all that with his screwing around day trading stuff.
1: He does.
0: Okay. I'm going to limit that access, yeah. Because I don't want him, because you can get in the real, he could lose that in 24 hours screwing around day trading. So, yeah, I'm going to limit that access. But, I mean, if he wants to screw up with 100 grand or something and you got 1.5, I'll let him do that just because to let him be himself.
2: Give him a sandbox to play in.
0: Yeah.

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Normal's broke. You need a plan. 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Hey guys, Dave Ramsey here. You've heard me talking in your ear for years on your drive to work, around the house, wherever you listen, but there's something different about actually getting together. So we created the Live Like No One Else Cruise. For 7 days, the Ramsey personalities and I are taking over an entire ship with 2,500 Ramsey people like you in the Western Caribbean. And we're not just showing up and doing speeches. We're on board vacationing with you all week. Live shows, debt-free celebrations, and even more. You've listened to us talk about living like no one else for years. Well, this is one place where we're actually going to get to do it together. And what makes this thing so much fun for me, it's one heck of a week. We set sail March 14th through the 21st, 2027. 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

0: ABC News. I'm Dave Packard. For the first time since her botched execution nearly a week ago in Tennessee, attorneys for convicted murderer Krista Pike say she's finally awake and speaking.
1: She survived two doses of pentobarbital meant to kill her last week after Tennessee officials used at least seven needles to try and gain access to her veins to put her to death.
0: ABC's Faith Abube. Pike was sentenced to death three decades ago for torturing and then killing another teenager in a jealous rage. In California, a couple has been arrested on child abuse charges following an investigation into a surrogacy scheme, which allegedly involved at least 21 children. ABC's Kana Whitworth.
2: A criminal complaint alleging 38-year-old Sylvia Zhang and 65-year-old Guo Jun Xuan lied to recruit prospective surrogates from across the United States to carry and give birth to children for them. That couple, parents to at least 21 children. Their mansion divided into learning rooms with approximately 32 motion-activated cameras, where nannies allegedly abused the children daily at the couple's direction.
0: The French government says 250,000 people protested in central Paris today, with more protests happening in cities across France. ABC's Tom-Sophie Burridge is in Paris tonight.
3: There are still people late into the night here at this main square, Nation. And we've been speaking to some protesters, one man saying that he feels that the French government is still not listening to them. Protesters at times clashing with the police. These protests have been going on for more than a week now as young people continue to call for more resources, more teachers, more materials, more funding for their high schools.
0: Nearly 17 years after a mass shooting at one of the U.S. Army's largest installations, a date has been set for the execution of the man responsible. Defense Secretary Pete Hegseth has recommended President Trump has approved the execution by firing squad of Nadal Hassan. The Army says the execution will take place December 3rd at Fort Hood. You're listening to ABC News.
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4: These statements have not been evaluated by the FDA. This product is not intended to diagnose, treat, cure, or prevent any disease.
0: Authorities say they've arrested 30-year-old James Cody Bryant of Bellingham, Washington, for assisting the February school shooting that killed six at a secondary school in British Columbia. FBI special agent in charge of the Seattle field office, W. Mike Harrington.
8: In addition to providing money, technical advice, and particular items to be used in the shooting, Bryant agreed to record a live stream feed of the attack and broadcast it in a way that would maximize notoriety for the shooter.
0: More from ABC's Chuck Sievertson.
9: The FBI says James Bryant, 30 years old, from Bellingham, Washington, is accused by investigators of assisting the shooter.
8: In addition to providing money, technical advice, and particular items to be used in the shooting, Bryant agreed to record a live stream feed of the attack and broadcast it in a way that would maximize notoriety for the shooter.
9: The February shooting killed five children and one adult at a secondary school in British Columbia. If convicted, Bryant could get life in prison.
0: The Arizona Supreme Court says personal information for more than a million people has been stolen in a cyber attack on its computers. Officials say hackers got away with records on unpaid court fees, fines, and traffic and criminal violations for 1.3 million people going back 30 years. The court say they believe the hack started when a court employee clicked a malicious link in an email. On Wall Street, tech stocks pushed the S&P 500 to a record high, closing up 44 points today. Dave Packer, ABC News.
10: 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Most drivers choose Rain-X wiper blades, the number one wiper blades in America. 0% of drivers listen to this station for the ads. 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We're done.
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0: Welcome back to the Ramsey Show in the Fairwinds Credit Union studio. Michelle is in Nashville. Hi, Michelle. How are you?
1: Hi. I'm a little embarrassed to be needing to call in, but glad I'm here.
0: Well, we're glad you're here, too. How can we help?
1: So I am on baby step two and I'm in a bit of a pickle. I managed to get myself about a year and a half ago a credit line with an APR of 275%. And
0: it's not a credit line, that's a payday lender.
1: They frame it as a credit line, but
0: it's not.
1: So the balance is $3,000. Mm-hmm. I pay $900 a month. Mm-hmm. And this year.
0: Yeah, and your credit is trashed, I assume.
1: Oh, big time.
0: Okay, all right. So what do you make?
1: I make $93,000 a year.
0: Okay. How come you can't scrape together $3,000 then?
1: Well, I'm paying $900 a month on this, and I've got, this is not my current step on baby steps. I've got a couple more before this one, but it's kind of, I feel like I'm just throwing money into a pit.
0: Yeah,
1: on it
0: how many, yeah, you are. That's why it feels that way. God, bless your heart. I'm sorry. So you have no money, obviously. Do you have anything you could sell and just give these people the money and go away?
1: No.
0: Okay.
2: Is the balance growing every month at this rate, even with your $900 getting thrown at it?
1: It's growing every day. So it's about $20 a day in what they're calling a customary fee.
0: Mm-hmm.
2: Okay. So your next paycheck, how much is that?
0: No, let's stop a second. Yeah. How much is, that's a good idea. How much is your paycheck?
1: $2,700.
0: Every 2 weeks?
1: Yeah.
0: Are you have 401k coming out?
1: Yes, but I just paused it.
0: Good. Okay.
2: So your next paycheck might even be bigger.
0: Okay. Are you getting a tax return?
1: My next paycheck will be about $100 more with the 401k in there.
0: Last year, did you get a tax return?
1: Yes.
0: How much?
1: $500.
0: Okay, not much. All right.
1: I do get a bonus every quarter, but it's based on how many hours over my contract I've worked, and that kind of varies.
0: What do you do?
1: Behavior therapy.
0: Okay. Kind of ironic.
1: Oh, trust me. I know.
0: Oh, man. I'm sorry. Wow. I've got something running through my head, and I'm just going to say it out loud. I don't know if it's good advice or not, so I'm hesitating. That's why I'm stammering around. I'm crunching this in my brain, trying to keep it from coming out of my mouth. But I think Louie the loan shark has gotten enough. I would just call him up and tell him to screw themselves. I'm not giving them any more money.
1: Okay.
0: And then what they're going to do eventually is eventually they're going to get around to suing you, and then you just settle with them.
1: Okay.
0: That's one way. I'm not sure that's good advice, but that one will stop the bleeding.
1: Yeah, it feels like robbery at this point.
0: Oh, it is. It's completely usurious. Okay. It's completely immoral. They're scum. You did, as an adult, sign up for it, but they are scum.
1: I know.
0: Yeah, they are. I mean, this is just, it's highway robbery. It should be illegal. It is in most states, but not yours. Not ours. I don't know what else to do other than try to do something super radical in your monthly budget and come up with $3,000 and just go over there and lay it on the counter and say, either take this

0: or I'm going to flip you the bird and you're going to get nothing until you sue me, and it's going to be 2 years before you get anything.
1: Yeah.
0: And just go in there and hardcore negotiate with Louis the Loan Shark, because that's who you're dealing with. And
2: okay. What are your other debts?
1: Credit card, a car, and medical.
2: What's the car worth?
1: The car is worth, well, let me be very transparent. I started the baby steps a few months ago. So the car I bought last year.
2: Okay.
1: But
2: what do you owe on the loan?
1: $28,000.
2: Do you think it's worth at least $28,000?
1: Nope.
2: Okay. You're underwater on that? Did you get hosed on that interest rate too?
1: That one, actually, no. That one's not as bad. That one's only 11%.
2: Okay. I was trying to think if you could come up with, you could sell that car and use the difference to get out of this thing temporarily. That would help. Yeah. But yeah. It sounds like you're going to have to come up with the difference.
0: I mean,
2: anyways.
0: If you could have a huge Craigslist or Facebook Marketplace sale and scrape together some money and then not pay a couple of things for one paycheck and just stack some cash and go in there and lay it on the desk of Louis the Loan Shark and go, here's $3,000, take it or leave it, because I'm done paying you.
1: Yes.
0: And whatever they agree, before they get to pick the money up off the table, they sign a release.
1: Right. I mean, is it worth it to be putting my extra, because I've already paid off a couple credit cards, so I've been using those minimums towards my next one.
0: No,
1: right?
0: I wouldn't be working the debt snowball with this thing. This thing needs to go away.
1: Okay.
0: In a month.
1: So do I?
2: It's like a tumor.
0: It needs to go away in 1 month, or you need to stop paying it and go in default.
1: Okay. Okay.
0: I think. I mean, I hate to tell somebody to do that, but you're completely. I mean, you've been paying this for how long?
1: Well, the last time I dipped into it was in June.
0: Okay.
1: But since June, I've been paying $900 a month, and my balance is still $3,000. $3,000.
0: Yeah, I'm through with this. Yeah, this guy. I mean, again, it's this weird conundrum between you're an adult and you signed up for it, and they're absolute crooks.
1: Right.
0: You knew it.
1: Right.
0: You knew it. You did it. But
1: yes.
0: So you've got that responsibility, but they've also got an ethical responsibility to not exist. And they
1: right.
0: do exist.
1: Right.
0: So, I mean, and it's just they're oppressing you.
2: I'm doing the math here. You'd have to throw $1,500 a month for 3 months to knock it out just to get ahead of the interest.
0: Yeah.
2: So you're talking $4,500.
0: I'm not screwing around with it for 3 months. I mean, if you can find something in the garage that you can sell, I mean, you got the electric bike you bought before you started this, and it's worth $2,000 or something. Go sell the stupid thing. I don't know. Whatever it is, I don't know what you've got in your $90,000 a year garage, but
2: the key is
0: what extra work you can pick up, how many overtime hours you can pick up, and in 1 month, just go bananas just to get rid of Louis the Loan Shark. But that's what these people are out there. They're everywhere. And it's an unethical business, to say the least. And yet, ouch.

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0: Eric is in Boston. Hi, Eric. How are you?
1: Hey, how's it going, Dave?
0: Better than I deserve. What's up?
1: All right. Excited to talk to you, George, today. I think you guys are just the right guys to answer this question. So I got the opportunity to have a health safety or a health savings account through my work. And looking at your little Ask Ramsey tool, it looks like the best thing to do is to put 15% in a Roth retirement account and then kind of put as much as you can in HSA on top of that. And sort of, but since it, you can invest the money, which I only recently learned, but seems like a great option, and because of the triple tax advantage, as I understand it, I'm kind of wondering, does it make sense? I've seen that you can request reimbursement later, so I'm wondering, does it make sense to pay for stuff out of pocket and like lose out on that potential investment advantage and then request reimbursement later, or should I be
0: request reimbursement from
1: paying
0: who?
1: Directly to the patient? Yeah.
0: From who?
1: From
0: who
1: the health safety account.
2: You're saying you would cash flow your medical expenses, hang on to the receipts, and you can reimburse it from the HSA back to your checking at any point in the future. That's the current law.
1: That's exactly right, yeah.
2: And that way your investments continue to grow and you're not actually using the HSA.
1: Yeah, exactly. And I'm just wondering, is that something you should be trying to do?
0: No.
1: Or
0: no.
1: Is it not worth it?
0: No, arbitraging your medical bills for investment purposes is not a plan. It's not enough to

0: screw with. Yeah. You can't buy a biscuit with the results.
1: Okay.
2: Are you trying to max out your HSA investments each year? Is that the goal?
1: I think if we can make it work, yeah, that'd be the goal.
0: Yeah. Now, what I have done,
1: and,
0: Eric,
1: you know,
0: rather
1: we'll
0: than
1: do it on top of the 15%.
0: Because you have to reimburse yourself within a reasonable period of time. You can't drag this out for 10 years. And 10 years ago, I had a medical bill. Now I'm going to reimburse. That won't work. Okay. But if you, so the amount of spread you could make on, you know, 10 or 12 months or something is not worth screwing with. That's my point. But what I have done is I fully funded my HSA since George W. put them in place way back there.
1: Mm-hmm.
0: And I've never touched it. Yep. I just paid all my medical bills out of my pocket. But I've not had many medical bills either, knock on wood. Okay? So, and then I just moved all of that. There's a company called Health Equity that we use that we moved the HSA investment out of a money market into a mutual fund. And so I've just got it sitting in like an S&P, and I opened the statement, oddly enough, this weekend, and it's over 300,000 now. But I'll never touch it. I'll never use it for medical.
1: And then that's sort of the thing that seems so advantageous is that you can use that as an investment. So, like, hopefully the balance is that I don't have that many medical expenses over the course of my life.
0: Yeah, but the part of your equation, like, I would just take out the reimbursement part of the equation. I would just say, as long as my medical bills are fairly low and I hit a deductible occasional and I'm making good money and I want to just cover all that so I don't touch the HSA, then basically the HSA just becomes another investment account.
2: And at 65, there's no more penalty to use it for non-qualified medical expenses, so it kind of becomes a bonus traditional IRA in that sense.
0: And I'm 66.
2: So there you go.
0: I can access
2: that. But again,
0: money.
2: Dave's not needing to use it.
0: I'll never touch it. It'll be in the estate plan.
2: It's just an extra little wealth tool.
0: Yeah, that's it. But, no, I wouldn't try to arbitrage and, you know, play the spread back and forth. You know, like, I'm going to delay paying this. And so it's like saying I'm going to use my credit card and I'm going to invest the money for 30 days rather than pay the bill and make the spread for 30 days and then pay the credit card. But never pay any interest.
2: Yeah, there's no real need to reimburse it.
0: But by the time you do all that stuff, it's like having an Acorns account. You know, you put in two nickels, and so now you got three nickels. You still don't have any money. It's just the actual dollars involved are so small that it doesn't matter.
2: It's not worth reimbursing.
0: Yeah,
2: later.
0: It doesn't matter. That's the
2: general principle of utilize the HSA if you have one is fantastic.
0: Yeah, if you use it for medical, it's still a wonderful thing. You don't have to do it as an investment.
2: And a reminder, you can only access one of those if you have a high-deductible health plan. So people are going, well, where do I get an HSA? Well, you got to make sure you choose that one if you want the HSA component.
0: Yeah. But most employers are now offering that.
2: Yeah, you guys, we've had it here for years.
0: We've had it here from the day we started.
2: Yeah.
0: Because it was available before we started doing health plans. It's that long ago.
2: And it's a good bargain. I mean, higher deductible, but lower premium.
0: Yep. Ben's in Boston. Hey, Ben, how are you?
3: Hey, Dave. Hey, George. This is the perfect duo for this question. I have been helping my brother with a business he just bought a couple years ago, and he's finally getting to the point where he's hiring other technicians to help him out. And we want to know how to give them access to funds without making them, like, an account holder on the business bank account. So the question is, how does George buy coffee for millionaires in his little car videos he makes? Do you just have a debit card that you give him access to the banks for?
0: Yep, he's got a debit card.
2: So all the Ramsey personalities, we have a business debit card. It's not tied to the gigantic company checking account. There's a separate business account. So you can open up multiple accounts, so the personalities have their own pool that we can all dip into for business needs.
0: Yeah, so if we've got like $10 million in our operating account or something, he doesn't have access to that. There's like $100,000 in this other account.
2: So you can fund it with as much as you want. Let's say $1,000 a month into this separate account, give them a debit card. It's in their name. It's in my name. And so they can use it for business expenses, and I submit every receipt.
0: And if he misuses it, we see it.
2: Not much that's going to go. Yeah. And if you keep the limit,
0: I see hair care products on there, we got a problem.
2: I tried that. Dave just doesn't understand.
3: Every personality has their own checking account.
0: No. We have one checking account that we run all of the employees, all of the team members that have debit cards. I think there's about 100 and 150 of them have debit cards. If people travel at Ramsey, we don't ask them to travel on their own money. They travel on my money. Mm-hmm.
2: And we generally do petty cash for things like that. For just
0: if they don't carry a debit card, they can carry petty cash. But
2: exactly.
0: Like if George is going on a speaking gig or he's going to New York to be on Fox or something, all of that, he just runs it on his debit card, Ramsey debit card. He doesn't have to have any of George's money involved. But it's on a. Okay. We have one separate, smaller business account for just the debit cards.
3: Okay. So in this scenario, we would just have a technician expense checking account.
0: Exactly. And, you know, and so let's pretend that you know, you need $10,000 a month worth of things they're buying, then you just keep replenishing it and keep it at a balance of around 10 grand. But your other account might have 100 grand in it or something, and you're not, they don't have access to that.
2: Yeah, I don't even have access to the account. I can just make purchases with the debit card, but I can't go in there and see how much is in the account. One of our assistants handles that, and so she's monitoring it and replenishes it once it gets, you know, to a point where we need to.
0: But it's instant accountability. Because sure. Every one of their expenditures shows up instantly on our computer screen.
2: And if I lose a receipt, okay. I'm paying out of pocket. So that's a big thing, is they got to make sure they keep good track of their receipts.
0: Not on the debit cards, do you?
2: If I don't have one, you know, if it was a coffee order, I go, all right, I'm going to cover that, or the team just has to cover it, you know. But
0: No, that's with petty cash.
2: Sure.
0: Your debit card just shows up.
2: Exactly.
0: Yeah, debit cards are the receipts built in.
2: That's what's nice.
0: Yeah, and that's what I mean by accountability. So if the technician can't go buy a latte, they're buying a part to work on the item they're supposed to be working on, right?
3: And do you need that account to be at a separate establishment?
2: Or no.
3: Because they're separate accounts?
2: No. Whatever you do, your business checking.
0: That's the same. That's our same bank. No.
3: Okay.
0: All we're doing is just limiting the amount of money that they have access to by having a separate account. That's the only reason for it.
2: So you go down to your bank you do business with for your business account and say, hey, I'd like to open up a new checking account within that.
0: And I got five technicians and I need five debit cards in their names. And we're going to put whatever amount that you think you're going to need in there for a couple months and put it in there that the technicians are actually going to spend. But real strict rules with the technicians that this money is not for you to buy breakfast, dude. It's for you to buy parts to work on the thing you're working on. And you don't use it for anything else. If you do, you really like fire you because it's called stealing. You know, that's kind of how that works. And so it's the same thing of a company that has credit cards in the company name, and the team member carries a company card. If you misuse that, you know, that's called stealing. It's embezzlement.
2: Hope you don't need your job.
0: Yeah.

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10: 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By investing in the infrastructure, Alaska can expect to see increased economic activity, job creation, and regional competitiveness, making a strategic move for long-term growth.
11: Outside the details that distinguish some tires ahead of others, there's the path they produce, a vibrant reflection of the roads you choose and the stamp you leave behind. Proof of a life lived to the fullest, from quiet corners and remote trails to city streets and the center of attention. Every path paints a picture. Alyeska Tire, we're always with you.
12: ABC News, I'm Dave Packer. For the first time since her botched execution nearly a week ago in Tennessee, attorneys for convicted murderer Krista Pike say she's finally awake and speaking.
13: She survived 2 doses of pentobarbital meant to kill her last week after Tennessee officials used at least 7 needles to try and gain access to her veins to put her to death.
12: ABC's Faith Abube. Pike was sentenced to death 3 decades ago for torturing and then killing another teenager in a jealous rage. Nearly 17 years after a mass shooting at one of the U.S. Army's largest installations, a date has been set for the execution of the man responsible. Defense Secretary Pete Hegseth has recommended and President Trump approved the execution by firing squad of Nedel Hassan on December 3rd at Fort Hood. Thousands of people spending the night sheltering Kyiv's subways after President Zelensky warned Russia may be preparing to launch a particularly heavy attack tonight or in the coming days. This is ABC News.
9: The KFQD weather forecast for Anchorage and the Valley. Cloudy tonight, still could see a few showers around here and there, lows in the low 40s. Wednesday, skies stay mainly cloudy, still a chance of an isolated shower or two, highs in the upper 40s. Mostly cloudy Wednesday night, lows in the upper 40s. Mostly cloudy Thursday, a little in and out sun, highs in the upper 40s. This is KFQD meteorologist Steve Adamson.

0: 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Jonathan's in Savannah, Georgia. Hey, Jonathan, how are you?
1: Good, how are you?
0: Better than I deserve. What's up?
1: I have purchased a car, and I'm wondering if I made the right decision with it now.
0: Wow. Okay. Why do you think you didn't?
1: I just recently stumbled across your Facebook page, and so now I'm starting to wonder if I made the right decision, at least with, like, the price of what I got.
2: Did you finance the car?
1: I did.
2: Okay. How much was it total?
1: I think my loan total was $24,260.
2: That was the sales price or the loan amount?
1: That's the loan amount.
2: Okay. What's your income per year?
1: Around $2,200 a month.
0: Okay. So you make $30,000 a year.
1: Roughly.
0: And you bought the car. The loan is 24, but what was the price of the car?
1: I want to say it was like 27.
0: Yeah.
2: Which is more than you take home in a year.
0: And you're 22 years old?
1: I'm 18.
0: 18 years old. Okay. Yeah, honey, you got screwed. You bought a car that's completely out of your league. It's very, very difficult to prosper when you own a car that costs as much as you make in a year. Very difficult. And that's even if you paid cash for it, which obviously would be very difficult to do. But yeah, you've got a car payment. And the reason that God dropped that Facebook page right in front of you was because you were scared. You were stumbling around in it, you were worried. And then you went, I got to get some confirmation if I did the right thing or not. And I'm glad you found us. When I was your age, I did a lot dumber things than this. But the good news is this is the last time. You're only 18. You have the whole rest of your life. Not bad.
2: Is
0: Not
2: this
0: bad.
2: Your only debt?
1: I'm sorry, I didn't catch that last part.
2: Is this your only debt? Is the car loan?
1: Yes.
2: Okay. How much is the payment?
1: The minimums are $430, but I do about $550 a month.
2: Okay.
0: Are you living at home?
1: I live with my great aunt who, she's sick, so I moved down here to take care of her. And so I do pay to live there.
0: What were you driving before you did this?
1: A 2007 Honda Pilot that the transmission was about to go out on.
0: Man. Okay. Yeah, so you went from a $1,500 car to a $30,000 car. Yeah. In one fell swoop.
1: Yeah.
0: Yeah.
2: What do you do for work?
1: I work at a promotional product company.
0: Okay. All right.
1: I'm an embroidery technician.
0: Yeah. What we're going to ask you to do for your own sake is to get rid of the car. It's going to be very painful. It's going to be very costly. But the only thing more painful or more costly is keeping it. And then you're going to have to get you a couple $1,000 scraped together and get you a little paid-for car that the transmission's about to go out on but hasn't yet, and drive that and save up $500 a month. If you save $500 a month for 10 months, you got $5,000. That's a pretty decent car, is a $5,000 car. And if you did it for 10 more months, you'd have a $10,000 car. And if you did it for 10 more months, you'd have a $15,000 car, and you paid cash. And that's the most car you ought to own with your income. About half your annual income is the most you want to spend on cars.
1: Okay.
0: Okay. But you're going to have some pain, and it's going to cost you some money to get rid of this. There's going to be some embarrassment, some emotional stuff. It's going to feel weird, and it's going to cost you some actual dollars to get rid of this thing. You probably lost $5,000 or $6,000 in this transaction, and you didn't have it to lose. You don't have any money. So it's going to be a process. I'm going to send you a copy of our book, The Total Money Makeover, that shows you exactly how to do all the Ramsey steps. And I'm going to send you a copy of George's book, How to Stop Being Broke.
2: There's a whole chapter on car loans. If you read that, I promise you, you will never make this mistake again.
0: Yeah. And again, you know, we're not beating on you for being 18 years old and making a dumb decision.
2: I'm jealous he did it that early.
0: Yeah, I waited till later to do some of the dumb decisions. So, but the good news is you got the rest of your life to not have that mistake again. And, you know, you'll be my age and you'll look back and go, back in 26, I bought a car. Yeah, and because I got rid of that, now I'm a millionaire. That's what you'll be doing. You'll be that guy.
2: And kids will be like, the cars only cost $26,000 back then?
0: Yeah. Wow. What's a Honda Pilot anyway?
2: They don't make those anymore.
0: That might not be a bad thing. Josh is in Columbus. Hey, Josh, how are you?
3: Good. How are you doing?
0: Better than I deserve. What's up?
3: I'm wondering how I can calm my wife's nerves with me running a business instead of having like a normal job.
0: Be uber successful.
2: Have you done that yet?
3: Sort of. I have a contract coming. It'll be a couple of months, but then we will be making a lot more than we've ever made before. But she's still worried.
0: Yeah. Well, that's because you don't have the contract and you don't have any money yet.
3: Yeah.
0: It's logical to be worried. Sharon Ramsey used to be worried all the time. Sharon Ramsey isn't worried at all now. Right?
3: Yeah.
0: I mean, that's the deal. That's really what it comes down to. Your wife is looking for proof, not a dream.
3: Yeah.
0: And so when you provide her proof and you stack those Benjamins on the table, she's going to go, I like being self-employed. You make more money. That's assuming you are, of course, right?
3: Yeah.
0: What kind of business are you going into, Josh?
3: I build custom security software to defend against AI.
0: Okay. And what, do you have a day job?
3: Not right now. I'm doing my business full-time.
2: Is that why she's scared?
0: Wait. You're doing your business full-time, but you haven't made any money?
3: No, I'm making about $70 a year now, but we'll be making a lot more in a couple months.
0: Why? You got a single vendor that's going to, you have a single customer that's getting ready to make you rich?
3: I have a large licensing deal with Bank of America.
0: Okay. Very dangerous to have your business standing on one leg.
3: Yeah.
0: Especially when Bank of America is the leg. But anyway, yeah, you want multiple customers, because if one customer can put you out of business or take away 90% of your revenue, that's a problem. You now are an employee. You're no longer a customer. You're no longer in business.
3: Yeah.
0: An employee that has one customer a person has one customer is called an employee. And so, whether it's contract or otherwise. So you've been making 70 grand without Bank of America.
3: Yeah.
0: For how long?
3: About 3 months now.
0: So annualized 70 grand.
3: Yeah.
0: So you've been making...
3: Before that, I was working and doing the business at night.
0: Okay. So you're making $6,000 a month before this contract comes through. And
3: yeah.
0: The contract is... Oh, now that you told us who it is, I hate for you to tell me how much. I don't want you to. So that's not fair to you or them. But
2: and are you the sole income provider?
3: She works part-time.
2: Okay.
0: Okay. What were you making at the other place before the day job?
3: I was making 70 before.
0: Okay. So you were making 70 plus you started making $6,000 a month, so you quit your job.
3: Yeah.
0: Right?
3: Yes.
0: Okay. All right. Her fear is going to go down the longer she sees a pattern of increased income, not decreased income. And she's also wise to be worried if your income is based on only one customer. And so I want you to build a lot of contracts, not just one with one big bank. Big banks don't have a good reputation.

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0: Our scripture of the day, Proverbs 22:1, a good name is to be chosen rather than great riches, and favor is better than silver or gold. Jack Benny said, a rich man is one who isn't afraid to ask the salesperson to show him something cheaper.
1: I like that.
0: This is true. Justin is in Canada. Hi, Justin. How are you?
2: Very good, Dave. How are you?
0: Better than I deserve. How can I help?
2: Perfect. So I try to have my wife and I are in a bit of debt. We make a decent income, and I'm just struggling to have conversations with her about kind of just really buckling down and like doing it. We both like to hang out with family and go places and spend money where we shouldn't, and we should just buckle down. And I feel like I've kind of ruined the conversation by getting too frustrated, and I just need help with how to fix this, and I don't know what to do.
0: Mm. So what's a decent income?
2: So I make 98,000 a year gross, and then my net is about 74,000 here in Canada, and then she makes around 54,000, which then goes to 44,000. Estimated net yearly.
0: Okay, so you make 150 grand minus taxes. All right, and what's a bit of debt? How much debt do you have?
2: So we have 10,000 on a line of credit, 9,600 on a credit card, and that's it.
0: No car debt?
2: No car debt. We paid off my truck 2 years ago.
0: No student loan debt?
2: No, sir.
0: How long you been married?
2: Oh, boy. I should have answered that faster. 5 years.
0: Okay. All right. That's okay. Well, I mean, you guys have been going along for 4 years without paying attention, and then suddenly you started paying attention and got a little bit frustrated, a little bit scared, and that came through in the conversation and shut the conversation down. Is that a fair summary?
2: Yes, sir.
0: So you're the one that's changed. Not her.
2: Yeah.
0: And both of you do need to change. I don't disagree with your premise. But then the question is, how do we begin to talk about this and so forth? So I think you talk about, number one, you probably need to start with an apology. Hey, this stuff started scaring me, and so I didn't approach you with it well, and I'm sorry for that. I apologize. Because my frustration, my fear came out, and it shut us down. And

0: I'm still scared about it. I feel like we're out of control. And I, it's not your fault. It's not my fault. It's our fault. But we've got to sit down like two grown-ups and talk about this at some point. How can we best do that? That kind of an approach. If you can't, if she starts yelling or something after you do that, then you don't have a money issue. You got a deep marriage issue. If you apologize and ask for help, and the way your spouse responds is they get angry, then you've got another issue.
1: Yeah. Yeah, and I'll put most of the blame on me for coming at it maybe a little
0: hot. Oh, it's 100% your fault. Yeah. It is your fault. You did a classic thing. And it's really, guys do it more often than gals. Guys want to do, they want to fix something. And so they start talking about what we're going to do instead of why. And you need to go back to the why. And the why is, I'm scared. The why is, we make too much money to be this broke. The why is, I don't want to retire with no money and eat dog food. I want to be wealthy and be able to travel and be able to buy you nice things. And that's the why. And the track we're on is not taking us there. And that's scaring me. And you don't have to talk about anything she did wrong. Just talk about what you did wrong.
1: Yeah.
2: But if you lead with those things instead of and then the byproduct becomes, all right, we got to get on a plan. We're going to throw 4K at this thing for the next 5 months and we'll be done.
0: Yeah.
2: By March. Yeah. So she needs to know this is not forever. This is not a huge lifestyle change that's going to dramatically affect your lives. This is a small season of sacrifice so that we can have freedom on the other side.
0: And we're going to get in control for the rest of our lives, tell our money what to do instead of wondering where it went. You know, that's the byproduct. That's where we end up. But instead of talking about the what, talk about the why.
1: Okay.
0: Why? Because I'm scared. Why? Because this chaos is going to lead us to being broke. Why? I don't want to retire and eat dog food. Why? I'd like to be able to travel and be able to be generous to others that are hurting. Why? I'd like to whatever. Okay. What is it you want to do when you get all this straightened out? And why? And go, you know, if we had $2 million, honey, what would you want to do?
1: Yeah.
2: Get her to start dreaming.
0: Yeah,
2: absolutely. Then you can reverse engineer it.
0: So you didn't go on a honeymoon?
1: No, we got.
0: That's okay. That's fine. That's cool. That's a perfect angle then. I owe you a honeymoon.
1: Yeah. Okay.
2: Would that excite her?
0: I shorted you. So where do we want to go on this honeymoon? Well, you want to go on a cruise? You want to go to Paris?
1: Yeah.
0: But I want to clean all this stuff up so we can do that kind of thing.
1: Right.
0: And instead of like, you're so stupid, you overspend, stop it.
1: Yeah. Yeah. I might get hung if I say that. I wouldn't. If I feel like breathing the next day,
0: The classic on this show, Justin, is that the guy gets all fired up about doing the Ramsey stuff, and the first thing he wants to do is sell his wife's car. And then he can't figure out why she's not excited.
1: I did say my truck, but she doesn't want to sell my truck.
0: You don't need to sell a truck. You just need to quit spending so that much. You only owe 20 grand.
1: Yeah.
0: You can clean it all up. You can clean it all up in no time, like George said. But you've got to both be on board, and you're living like no one else so that later we can live and give like no one else. But you start this whole conversation with apologizing for having approached it wrong because you did a classic husband mistake.
2: She's going to be taken aback just right there with the apology.
0: Well, I mean, straight to how we're going to fix it. I don't really care about your feelings, and that's not a good relational tool. So
2: I apologize every day just in case. I don't know.
0: That's a preemptive apology.
2: It works.
0: Well, it's going to happen. You did something wrong. You just don't know what it is
2: yet.
0: That's it.
2: Covers all the sins. It's just in case method. It's worked out so far.
0: That's funny. I don't care who you are. All right. Lily's in Fort Lauderdale. Hey, Lily, what's up?
3: Hey, yes. So my question is how much should I start investing in where? And I'm currently unemployed. I'll be employed soon. I am disabled, so that's why it's been so long to try and get a job. I am 18, so I'm still young in investing. I was just wondering if you could give me some advice on that.
2: Do you have any debt?
3: No.
2: Okay, good. So the first step with investing is have the income to invest. So I love that you want to do this. Once you do have income coming in, do you have savings and an emergency fund?
3: I have about $3,000 in savings and about $1,000 in checking.
2: Okay, that's a good start. You might want to build up that emergency fund of 3 to 6 months of expenses. And then 15% of each paycheck should be going towards retirement accounts. So if you have one through your employer, that's a great start. And if you see the word Roth, that's even better because you're going to pay with after-tax money, but it's going to grow tax-free. So think of it like net income later on in retirement. And if you do that with some good growth stock mutual funds inside of those accounts, you're going to be just fine. And I'll send you our investing guide to help you as well.
0: We'll send out the investing guide to you, Lily, and make sure
2: for everyone else
0: gets you started. 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
2: And RamseySolutions.com/guide for everyone out there listening. We'll drop a link to that as well in the description of this episode. That's a great place to start.
0: What's in the guide?
2: It covers everything from what is a mutual fund? What are all these different types of accounts? How do I even go about picking them? How much do I invest from each? So it's a great start for those who are getting, you know, kind of the beginner's guide who need just understand the basics of investing. What am I actually doing? What is the stock market?
0: Yeah, there's a certain number of people that when you just say the word investing, freeze.
2: It's scary. I mean, there's so many options, and you don't want to screw it up.
0: There you go.
2: You think like a vending machine eating your money. You don't want that.
0: That puts this hour of the Ramsey Show in the books. We'll be back with you before you know it. In the meantime, remember, there's ultimately only one way to financial peace, and that's to walk daily with the Prince of Peace, Christ Jesus.

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0: ABC News. I'm Dave Packer. President Trump back at the White House tonight after holding an event in Maryland. Mr. Trump has been traveling around the country trying to rally Republican voters ahead of the November midterms. Getting off Marine One, the president says he thinks his appearances
1: brought a whole new awareness to how great the Republicans are doing, how great the economy is doing in terms of $21 trillion being invested, factories being built all over the country.
0: Also being built all over the country, data centers. And folks attending a Memphis City Council meeting today were not happy about it. The council shut that meeting down early when members of the audience erupted in anger over a vote to hold off on making any decision on a proposed data center moratorium. And staying in Tennessee, where for the first time since her botched execution nearly a week ago, attorneys for convicted murderer Krista Pike say she's awake and speaking. ABC's Faith Abube.
2: Her lawyer saying in part in a statement that against all odds, Krista Pike is conscious, speaking, and continues to receive critical medical care. Despite the severe damage she endured to her arms, she's still handcuffed and shackled to the bed. Adding they are grateful to the first responders and medical team who, quote, treated Krista like a human and provided exceptional care to her.
0: President Trump says he had a call scheduled with Russian President Putin to discuss a potential outbreak of the plague in Siberia. A lab worker in an anti-plague lab is said to have died. David Engel.

0: Well, Thaler is executive director of the Arizona State University Health Observatory and has experience working with plague bacteria as part of monitoring the U.S. threat.
1: Plague, this medieval disease seemingly occurring, which a lot of people don't know about, and occurring in Russia, where we know we're not getting a lot of really good information, but also in a country where they've had a former bioweapons program that might still be continuing today.
0: You're listening to ABC News.
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2: These statements have not been evaluated by the FDA. This product is not intended to diagnose, treat, cure, or prevent any disease.
0: President Trump campaigning in Nebraska this week signed an executive order aimed at bringing down the cost of diesel. ABC News senior political correspondent Rachel Scott has more from the White House.
6: The president's executive order will temporarily allow the use of so-called red dye diesel, a tax-free fuel typically reserved for heavy machinery like farm equipment and construction. But some analysts warn the effects will be limited and will not have much impact on prices due to a lack of global supply.
0: Sinkholes have been causing major damage around the country. ABC News has uncovered a possible cause: abandoned mines that go unnoticed by federal, state, and local governments. ABC's Jay O'Brien reports.
7: ABC News and our owned television stations and affiliates met Americans from coast to coast living with the consequences of our nation's history of mining. We found there is no centralized government database of every mine in the U.S., and state-level record-keeping varies widely. So a team of ABC News data reporters spent months building a visualization showing just the mines the government has a record of across the country. But even the federal government acknowledged to us they don't know where every old mine in the country is.
0: ABC News has compiled a list of some abandoned mines. You can find it at abcnews.com. Wall Street market indices set new record highs, S&P 500 beating the all-time high it set in August, and the NASDAQ breaking the record it set the day before. I'm Dave Packer, ABC News.
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0: normal is broken, common sense is weird, so we're here to help you transform your life, your money. From the Ramsey Network and the Fair Ones Credit Union Studio, this is The Ramsey Show. I'm Jade Warshaw. Next to me, George Campbell, taking your calls. 888-825-5225 gets you on. Erica is on the line. She's up next in Cedar Rapids, Iowa. Hi, Erica. How can George and I help out today?
1: Hi, Jade and George. I am calling because my in-laws said that they set money aside for my boyfriend and his brother's wedding. However, they said that they're not going to pay for a destination wedding. So we're kind of caught in the middle deciding, do we go destination or do we do what they want, stay in town, but maybe get some help with it?
0: I mean, do you need the money?
1: No, but it would be nice. I mean, what would the financially smart thing to do be? I mean, I know George got his wedding paid for. I would love that to happen.
2: I wish I could give that to you. Destination weddings are going to be more expensive, I imagine. Is that why they don't want to do it? Or are there other reasons?
1: You know what? Actually, I think the destination wedding is going to be less expensive.
2: Overall.
1: Based on what we've priced out so far.
0: Yeah, it depends on how you're doing it. Are you flying? Like, are you putting the bill for anyone flying out? Or is it just like the wedding is here? If you can make it, great. If you can't, see you later.
1: Great question. So if we pay for it, everyone else is going to foot the bill. It's going to be about $1,500 maximum per person to come out. However, if his parents said, hey, you know, we set this money aside, do what you want with it, we might be able to help the family members and the friends who maybe can't afford to pay for it all themselves.
0: So if you pitched an idea where you say, hey, guys, we also have some money saved, but we really want to do a destination wedding. What if our portion of the money goes... What if your portion of the money goes towards paying for, like, the venue and the food and those things, but our portion goes towards flying out, like key family members to make sure that they can go, or, like, subsidizing it to a certain extent?
1: Yeah, so we did try to pitch that already, and we got some pushback. So the issue is his dad has 9 siblings and his mom has 6, so mm-hmm. we can't pay for everyone to come.
0: Right.
1: And so I think they want an in-town wedding. So that way everyone can come. But we actually want a destination wedding so we can get to talk to everyone and see everyone and make sure that it's not just, you know, the day's over and, oh, my gosh, we didn't see anyone.
2: Can you just do it locally and limit it? And you guys just do a little getaway kind of honeymoon situation?
1: We could.
2: Would that be a compromise? Because then you get a free wedding
0: mm-hmm.
2: plus this all expenses paid vacation.
1: I would think that would be a compromise. The issue is if we do a local wedding, then the people who don't get invited might feel slighted.
2: Who's not getting invited?
0: Yeah.
2: You're saying because now it's local, more people can come, but we're still limiting the invite list.
1: I mean, the invite list is still 9 siblings and all their kids and 6 siblings and all their kids, and then that's not even my family.
0: Right. Yeah.
2: So what is his parents willing to cover financially? Is it a dollar amount?
1: So that's what... They wouldn't give me a dollar amount. They said that if they give us a dollar amount, our Mexico trip might turn into an Italy trip. So it's probably significant.
0: See, that's strange.
2: Oh, wow.
0: I'd want them... I don't know why they're being kind of like not telling you the details. I think if I were you, I would talk to your fiance and say, can you please press your parents to get some actual facts so we can plan? It's not because we're trying to tell them what to do or because we're ungrateful. We just need to understand clearly our options so we can make a plan. Can you please ask them for the dollar amount if we do it local? That's all we need, and then we can make a decision. And then I wanted to ask you, Erica, how much do you guys have saved?
1: Yeah, that's a good question. So I only have about 7,000 saved, but I could probably do another 7 before the wedding.
0: Okay.
1: Now, my fiance, he has about 85,000 to 90,000 saved, but, you know, that was actually supposed to be allotted for a house.
0: Yeah, that's a lot of money. Okay.
1: We could spend money on a wedding, but, you know, if it could be free, that would be fantastic too, you know?
0: So I think it sounds like the biggest value is not that it's a destination. It sounds like the biggest value is we get to choose who comes and we get to choose what we spend on it because we'd rather have more money going to other things like a house or the honeymoon. Is that fair?
1: Yeah, I do still really want the destination. I think if we do the destination, it'll limit the guest list without us having to limit the guest list.
2: But that's people the reason you're come. Doing it then, is to sort of force the issue and go, well, then I don't have to invite everyone because not everyone can come.
0: So to George's point, guest list is number, if we force rank these priorities, guest list is number 1, destination is number 2, not overspending is number three is what I'm hearing.
1: Yeah.
0: Okay. So I think that what you and your fiance need to do is do what you would like to do. And it's your choice. If you want to do a destination wedding, do it and invite who you want. And the adults are going to decide if they can make it or if they can't. The best thing that you can do is give them a save the date pretty far in advance and let them know, here's when it is and here's what it's around, what it's going to cost. And do what you want to do. It's your day. It's up to you. It's not your job. It's not your job to make sure everyone can attend. Let me say that. It's your job to create the wedding that you want.
1: Yeah, I know. I really do want the destination wedding. The only other fear that I have is it kind of ticks the in-laws off when we said we wanted a destination wedding.
0: That's all right.
1: So do we need to worry about that?
2: I mean, you'll have to live with that. I don't know how long they'll hang it over your head for.
0: Yeah.
2: But you're in it for the long haul, so they're going to have to learn to like you.
0: Yeah, and they will. They will. There's always some drama. I'm thinking back in my own mind about my own wedding. There's always some kind of drama, and over time, it goes away. And it just solidifies. All that does, Erica, honestly, is solidify what takes place when you get married, which is that bond going towards you and your husband, and you're kind of moving away from your mom and dad and your family and kind of doing things the way they want you to do them, and you're moving towards you two being a unit and living your life the way you want to live your life. And it's almost like the first foray into that lifestyle.
1: Yeah. Deciding if you guys were in my shoes, what would you do?
2: I would personally try to come up with a compromise where they feel honored. And that might be you guys do the destination wedding with a small group, but then at home, when you guys are back, there's a big celebration and you kind of make a little, your own wedding out of that. And that way all the people get to come, there's still a celebration. And who cares when the actual, you know, nuptials happened? Mm. That's the question.
1: But then we both pay for it. So like, we would pay for the destination, they would pay for the reception.
2: Then you guys can talk about it. It might be you guys pay your own way to Mexico to have your destination wedding. That could cost you $15,000. And then they might cover $40,000 for an in-person wedding back home.
0: And I would say use your money that you have and have the wedding that you would like to have. Give everybody a fair amount of notice. Price some things out. And let that be that on that.
2: I think you're wanting the cake and you want to eat it too. In this case, it's the wedding cake. But it's, I want to have my wedding my way, but also I want someone else to fund it.
0: Yeah,
2: even
0: no,
2: though
0: you can't
2: they
0: do
2: have
0: that.
2: Their own thoughts. If
0: you
2: it's someone else's budget, they're going to have some level of say. I wish they said carte blanche, here's a check for $40,000, do what you want, mm-hmm. Erica. That would have been the cool thing, right?
1: Yeah, I think that's what Dave did, didn't he?
0: He just said, well, listen.
1: If you are.
2: I'll have to check in with Dave on his plan. But here's what I did. Our wedding that we won,
0: yeah.
2: 50 people total, including bride, groom, yep. bridal party. So we had to throw a second party just to have everyone we wanted to have.
0: And
2: so
0: see,
2: that was a compromise.
0: And see, I had a destination wedding, and we invited 75 people, and I think 70 came, and I never did anything else back
2: home. That was
0: that. That was that on that.

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0: All right, back at the phone lines where we have Julie in West Palm Beach, Florida. Hi, Julie. What's up in your world?
1: Hi. So I inherited a home, and it has solar panels, and it has a 25-year debt attached to the solar panels. And I've been on social media, on Facebook and such, and I keep getting advertisements for canceling your solar debt. Is that possible to do?
0: So how much of the home, how much are you paying every month in these solar panels, just in the solar panel bill?
1: $300.
0: $300 a month. Oh, my gosh. Okay. And are you telling me, like, when you contact the business, there's nothing there, or are they still in business? What's going on with the business?
1: The people that installed the solar panels are out of business.
0: Okay.
1: And the automatic payments are coming out, going to a whole nother business.
0: Okay, so that's what I was going to do. Have you separated, like, the lender, like, who actually holds the loan, aside from the installer?
1: Mm-hmm.
0: Okay, and what are they saying?
1: Well, I haven't spoken to them, but I'm getting these, you know, advertisements saying that if you had this installer, you can cancel your loan with this, and they're using the same company that I'm paying.
0: Mm.
1: So that's why I don't want to click on it, you know, and then get on a whole bunch of other lists.
2: Yeah, my fear is they charge you a hefty fee, and then it doesn't end up getting canceled, and you're still on the hook.
1: Right.
2: And you're just out more money.
1: Right. And I've gone through Financial Peace University, and I'm 100% debt-free. Thank you. And so I don't, you know, I'm like, wait a minute, now I have a house. And
2: yeah, how did that work in the contract? I'm sure that came up when you bought the home. What was going to happen with this solar debt? Because it's in someone else's name.
1: It's inherited. I inherited it from my father.
2: Oh, from your father. So the debt is technically... Mm-hmm.

0: his name still, but you legally owe
1: it? Well, when he, yes.
0: Okay.
1: Because he gave me the house in his will, and the house has the solar contract.
0: What's the total left on the loan?
1: 40-something thousand.
0: Ouch.
2: That's a lot.
1: Yeah.
0: What's the interest rate on this?
1: 3%. Might have gone up by now.
0: Yeah, I'm just wondering if this was part of the contract you signed. I don't know that it's just going to go away. I don't know how the lender would just cancel the debt magically just because it was inherited.
1: Right.
0: Have you talked to an attorney about this?
1: No. Should that be my next step?
0: It might just be worth a consultation to see what your options are.
1: Okay.
0: Because if you can get out of this unscathed, that's awesome. But I don't want you to go down a rabbit hole of clicking advertisements and people promising you things that aren't true.
1: Right. And I have learned not to do that because I learned in my financial beast university. Well, you answered my question, and I appreciate that so much. And I appreciate the Ramsey Solutions. This is awesome.
0: Absolutely. Yeah, I'd be looking at all that fine print you signed to see what your options are when it comes to getting out of this thing, if you owe it in full, if there's any remedy here. I would at least do that much homework before deciding, all right, I'm just going to attack this thing like any other debt.
2: I feel like she doesn't have a lot of options just because she legally signed for that when she got the house.
0: This is part of it.
2: Yeah, this is kind of part of it. That's tough. Try to avoid solar at all costs. That's the takeaway here.
0: Anything where someone shows up at my door, I'm usually like, this is probably not a good deal for me.
2: I feel that.
0: That's usually how it goes with solar. Then I'm promising you, hey, that electric bill's high. Wouldn't you love to pay $300 a month to something else instead?
2: I would not. No, thank you.
0: Woof.
2: Let's go to Caleb in Cincinnati, Ohio. Hey, Caleb. How can George and I help?
3: Hi, how are you guys?
2: Doing all right. What's up in your world?
3: I am in the process of closing on a new home, and I am going back and forth on whether I should get a FHA or a conventional loan.
0: Do you qualify for the conventional loan?
3: Yes.
0: So what's the benefits for you going FHA? Just less money down?
3: That would be one thing, and the purchase of the new home is contingent on the sale of my current home.
2: And how does the FHA help you in that situation, the contingency? It doesn't.
3: There is a deadline on it. It's basically the FHA, I would have the liquid cash right now to close that I need. Conventional, I will not have that liquid cash accessible until my house is sold.
2: That kind of sounds like a protection for you, in my opinion, because if your house doesn't close and you needed that money to put down on the new house, you're going to have two mortgages that you're paying. Can you handle that?
3: Correct. Yes. Yes, I can.
2: Without a renter? I'm going to just carry two mortgages?
3: Yes.
2: Okay, then that really shapes why do the FHA loan. If you've got the money, then I'd be thinking, okay, let me put more down so that there's equity built in at close versus going the FHA route and putting less down.
3: What I'm saying right now, I probably won't have the 10% to put down if I go the conventional until the house sells. Once the house sells, I mean,
0: you'll have the proceeds.
3: Yes.
2: Why are you afraid of, because having a contingency is a fair thing. Why are you afraid of waiting? Is it a build and you've got to get it? Like, what's causing you to have to make that call right away and you can't wait?
3: I mean, I could wait. I mean, it's something new for me. It's a big move. It's out of my city, and I don't know, just an attachment to the house, most likely.
0: Mm-hmm. Have you seen it in person?
3: Yes. Okay. Yes.
0: This isn't like sight unseen. Well, the other problem with FHA, and I'm sure you've heard of this, is MIP, the mortgage insurance premium. It's about 1.75% upfront of the loan, and most people roll it into the loan because they can't afford it.
2: Mm-hmm.
0: And so that just becomes a bigger payment with less down.
3: Correct.
0: Because 3.5% is required.
3: Yeah, I can afford that.
2: Right, but you're going to be paying that long term.
3: Over 30 years, and it's going to accrue to over $40,000 more that I'm going to pay for the same exact home.
2: I think you're in a rush, and I think the rush is, and I understand there's a time crunch if you're moving, but can you rent for a while? Because I think that time crunch is

0: causing you, Caleb, to look at options that honestly aren't ideal for you and that are going to cause you to pay more out of pocket in fees long term and have a worse loan long term. When we could go, okay, let's just put the current house on the market, let's let it sell, let's go move to the new location, let's rent for a year, which is what we would suggest anyway. And then certainly in that amount of time, the current house is going to sell. You'll take the equity and then you'll be familiar with the new area and you'll buy a new house in the new area.
1: Okay.
0: Tell us the timeline so we can kind of help you a little bit more.
1: My closing date is the 23rd of October, or November, I'm sorry, November. So I have about
0: 23rd of
1: 2 months.
0: November. And how long has the house been on the market?
1: The house has been on the market for roughly 3 months. Not my house, the house that I'm buying. The house
0: Yeah.
1: that I am, my home, has been listed as of Friday last week and just updated today with the photos from the photographer that came in.
0: Okay, so your current house just went on the market, and you're in the
1: Correct.
0: Cincinnati area. We have a tool on the Real Estate Hub where you can actually type in your city. So if you were to put Cincinnati, Ohio in the Real Estate Hub, which we're doing right now, average median days on market for you is 40 days on market. So if your house, Caleb, is in good shape, you've had a realtor, one of our realtors look at it, and they're saying, hey, yeah, you're good to go. I mean, I think that's a fair assumption to say, hey, this could take 40 to 50 days to sell.
1: Okay.
0: But the key here, I think the key for you is gathering all the information so that you can make the best choice instead of pushing yourself into a corner and saying, my only choice is.
2: 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That's how you're going to make a good long-term decision.

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1: My husband is a veteran, and he was injured in the line of duty.
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9: ABC News, I'm Dave Packer. For the first time since her botched execution nearly a week ago, attorneys for convicted murderer Krista Pike say that she's awake and speaking. ABC's Faith Abube.
10: Her lawyer saying in part in a statement that against all odds, Krista Pike is conscious, speaking, and continues to receive critical medical care. Despite the severe damage she endured to her arms, she's still handcuffed and shackled to the bed. Adding they are grateful to the first responders and medical team who, quote, treated Krista like a human and provided exceptional care to her.
9: President Trump said he has a call scheduled with Russian President Putin tomorrow to discuss a potential outbreak of plague in Siberia. French police say almost 500 people were arrested and 43 officers injured during mass protests over education funding today. With gas prices increasing, North Carolina lawmakers set to convene tomorrow for a special session to reduce the gas tax. ABC News.
11: The KFQD weather forecast for Anchorage and the Valley. Cloudy tonight, still could see a few showers around here and there, lows in the low 40s. Wednesday, skies stay mainly cloudy, still a chance of an isolated shower or two, highs in the upper 40s. Mostly cloudy Wednesday night, lows in the upper 40s. Mostly cloudy Thursday, a little in and out sun, highs in the upper 40s. This is KFQD meteorologist Steve Adamson.

0: 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Let's go to Jennifer, who's in Los Angeles, California. Hi, Jennifer. How can George and I help out today?
1: Oh, my God. I can't believe I'm talking to you guys. How are you?
0: We're doing good. Happy to talk to you, too.
1: Okay. Well, let's see. I deserve to be better, I think.
0: 100%.
1: At 63. And so I plan on working probably another 10 to 11 years. I'm in sales.
0: Okay.
1: And I have $15,000 in an emergency fund. My 401k, sadly, with a company match, is at about $83,000. I forgot to tell the screener I have another $50,000 in another 401k.

0: account that I had that I just kept there, let's say. So I have the 83 and the 50. And I'm just wondering, at my age, how can I maximize this? Should I roll over my existing 401k with my current company into a Roth, if that's something that I should do? So really, those are my questions.
1: Does your current employer offer a Roth option for 401k?
0: I think they do. It looks like they do on the website. I mean, I can tell you the name of the company.
1: I mean, if they offer that, I would 100% go for that. And then if you have this old 401k, is the old 401k with a different company?
0: Yeah, it's a different company, and it's a financial advisor, basically, a company that's been with my family, so it's with them.
2: But it's not a 401k anymore, then, right? Did he roll it over to an IRA?
0: It's a Charles Schwab.
1: Okay, great.
2: So you got an IRA with 50k, 83k in your employer 401k. You want to retire in 10 years. That's the goal. 11 years.
0: Yes.
2: Making up for lost time. We're willing to work till 74. Is that right?
0: Crazy. I could probably work till 80, but you know.
2: Okay, you sound great. You sound like you're in great health.
1: Well, we want you to work only because you want to, not because you must.
2: Yeah.
0: Well, I feel like I must, because I never saved in all my life.
1: Yeah.
0: You know?
2: Are you single?
0: No, I'm married, but I really don't want to talk about my husband because we do everything so separately. I'm just really concerned about this account for me.
2: So in retirement, you're only going to have access to your own money. He said, don't touch my pot. You guys split every bill?
0: If my husband passes away, he is 11 years older than me, then I would have something. I would have our house.
1: What does he have?
2: Can you tell us what he has
1: in retirement, just so we know what passes to you and if it passes to you?
0: Say that again. I'm sorry.
1: Can you tell us what he has in his assets? Because if he does pass before you, we can have an idea of what would pass to you.
0: Yes. I believe he has about $100,000, that he does draw from monthly. He has a pension also that's separate.
1: Do you know how much he gets for the pension?
0: I think it's about $2,000, I want to say, plus Social Security.
1: And do you know if it's structured in a way? You know, sometimes with school system, a pension can be structured in a way that you get more monthly, but when you die, it dies with you, or it can be structured in the way that you get less monthly, but when you die, it can pass to a spouse. Do you know how his is structured?
0: Yes, I do. No, it just goes with him monthly, and then when he passes, that's it.
1: That's that. So just the $100,000 that he's drawing off in the pension?
0: Yes. No, from a separate account to kind of help end meet with the pension.
1: $100,000 plus the $2,000 a month. And what's the third thing?
0: Social Security.
1: Okay.
0: And I think it's about $1,500, I believe.
1: Is his Social Security more than yours will be?
0: Mine will be close to $4,000.
1: Okay, so you'll keep yours.
0: If I take it up to 70-something, yes.
2: Okay, so we at least have that on the horizon, plus whatever you have saved. So what is your current income for the year, your gross income?
0: It's about $130, give or take, with a bonus commission.
2: Awesome.
0: Situation.
2: And do you have any debt?
0: No.
2: No home mortgage?
0: No, my husband pays for that. He does that.
2: Okay, but if something happened to him, would you be on the hook for the mortgage?
0: Yes, because the house would go to me.
1: Is it close to being paid off?
0: I think it's about $400.
1: Okay.
2: So no. What I'm trying to factor in is you need a whole lot less for retirement if we're not needing a mortgage payment factored in there. Mm-hmm. So that's why I'm trying to figure out all the variables instead of just saying, yeah, you should be good. But based on your current income, we recommend investing 15% until the house is paid off, which would be $19,500 for you. And that's without a match. So every month, that would be $1,625 going out. So I'm going to add that. I have our investment calculator up here. I'm going to show you, and you can watch this back on YouTube or Spotify. You have $133,000 saved. We're adding $1,625 a month over the next 11 years, and I'm going to go with a 10% average rate of return.
0: Mm-hmm.
2: So when I hit calculate, it's showing me $785,000. How does that sound?
0: In 10 years or so. That sounds amazing.
1: That's great.
2: That's 11 years.
1: If you're living just off of the interest that that's generating, I mean, 70 grand a year, that's not bad. Plus, you've got your 4,000 Social Security. And what I would be talking to your spouse about, I understand, I may not agree with it, but I understand that you want to keep the money separate. Yeah. That's your business. However, the conversation that I would be having with him is, we're both going to be retiring, and there's things that affect both of us that we both need to have a clear idea of and a clear plan for, and that's the house, because that's going to affect each of you. If you pass first, if he passes first. And so I would want to know, are you guys going to create a plan together to get this mortgage paid off faster? Does he have a plan to do that? Is his plan, do you want to downsize? Start talking at least about that, because that does affect both of you. And for you, it affects you greatly. If that house comes to you and you're used to living in it, and now you've got a mortgage, well, now if you can't afford it, you've got to move, all of these things. And so you both deserve to have a really clear plan that makes you feel secure in retirement.
0: Right, right. Okay. And George, right?
2: Yes.
0: So on the 1625, is that 15% of my income? That's what you calculated. That's where you got that number?
2: Exactly.
1: Gross income.
2: 130,000, 15% of that is 19,500. Divide it monthly, you get 1625. And that's without any match. And I've got the calculator up on the screen now. We finally figured that out. And so that's if your income doesn't grow. So if it grows, if you get a match, this number will be even bigger. And to give you some perspective, $785,000, if you, let's say you had a withdrawal rate of about 6 to 8%, you're talking $45,000 to $60,000 a year is what you could withdraw from that. So about $4,000 a month.
0: Okay.
2: So now if you tack that on with Social Security, okay, that's about $8,000 a month. Now we can figure out, is that enough to sustain our life and lifestyle, the mortgage, health care, all of that at that age?
0: Right. And if I said, oh, I want to retire in 5 years, of course, that number will be way less.
2: Yeah, at that point, you have a very high likelihood of running out of money. And again, I don't know your lifestyle.
0: Yeah.
2: I see you're in the Los Angeles area. I know you have the mortgage still.
0: Yeah.
2: That's probably not going to get paid off in the next 5 years based on the current trajectory.
1: Mm-hmm.
2: And so that's where this conversation with your husband, even if you guys have separate finances, and I wish I could convince you guys to build this thing together, because it feels crazy. You're building two different rocket ships and you're both trying to land on the moon.
0: Yeah.
2: Let's just pool our efforts together.
1: And I don't. Yeah.
2: If you're the beneficiary, you're a part of his financial plan, whether he likes it or not.
1: Yeah.
2: So I want to know, am I the beneficiary on all these accounts? Can we make sure I's are dotted, T's are crossed? Because one of us is going to croak one day.
1: Not to mention, in a perfect world, there'd be life insurance on both of you, so that if one of you passes away, there's a lump sum to carry, you know, at least cover costs for, you know.
2: Pay off the mortgage, cover funeral costs, all
1: of that. Absolutely. So working together is the best bet.

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1: Here in Alaska.
2: The average time a resume spends on an HR manager's desk is 7 seconds, and most of them are tossed aside. Now imagine if one of those resumes belonged to Yasmin, who was
3: living in a shelter, juggling 3 jobs. I had to be resilient. That's something that you can't teach.
2: We rely so much on a resume, yet it could never tell the full story of someone who
4: had to be independent and take initiative, and that's how I handle every project I get.
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5: So if you're new to The Ramsey Show, you'll hear us talk about the baby steps quite a bit, and that's because they are the framework that we use to answer every money question. You can learn more about that at the link below, the 7 baby steps, the key to a rich and satisfying life. All right, let's go to Bryce, who is in Winnipeg, Canada. What's going on, Bryce? How can we help today?
6: Hello, hello. You can hear me clearly.
5: For sure.
6: Awesome, awesome. Okay, so my wife and I recently welcomed our baby boy into the world like about 3 months ago. And so my wife has become a stay-at-home mother in that time. And so we're kind of trying to navigate the transition to being a sole income. Last year, she had pulled in $60,000. I pulled in about $55,000. And so with her now going to become a stay-at-home mom, our income is getting cut in half.
5: Yeah.
6: For the next couple months, she will be, pulling in maternity leave, but that'll end April of next year. And so I have a bit of a window. I just want to catch it early and try to get the ball rolling to situate myself using the next couple months to get as sturdy a foundation beneath us as possible. My income itself tends to be highly variable. And uh-huh. So I kind of want to use the slow season ahead of me to hopefully scout out like kind of what I can do to potentially fortify ourselves or us in the best way going forward.
5: Bryce, did you guys plan for her to stay at home ahead of time and you knew this was coming? Or is this kind of like we're figuring it out now as we go?
6: It was like when we had first talked about having kids, she did note that she wanted to have multiple. And I said, if I can make this possible, like I would love to be able to step into the role of being that sole provider. That is not... That'd be an absolute blessing if I'm able to
5: sure.
6: fill those shoes.
5: For sure.
6: I'm just kind of terrified that I won't be able to, and we kind of put ourselves into a precarious-ish financial situation.
7: Has she already put in her notice at work?
6: Yeah, she's been away from work for the last 3 months. Like
7: she's not coming back.
6: Yeah.
7: Okay, that's what I'm trying to figure out, if there's still an option for her to go back to work for a season until you guys can figure this out. Because right now you're bringing home like $3,000 a month.
6: Right now it's busy season, so I'm actually close to bringing home $4,000 a month.
5: Okay.
6: And that is good for what I'm doing. And then obviously with her mat leave, Anna's close to about $6,500 a month, and
7: okay.
6: we are squirreling away every cent of her mat leave right now.
7: Good. So you're figuring out how to live on your income alone.
6: Yeah, pretty much is what we're trying to kind of figure out how to do.
5: Have you put it in a budget and seen what the difference is like? Seeing, okay, if I make $4,000 a month and she brings in nothing, what is the

0: difference? Are you in the red or are you in the green? There's just no margin. What are you finding?
1: Right now, as far as I can tell, it should on paper be in the budget. It should be, we should be $200 in the green, which isn't great, but at least we're in the green.
0: Okay.
2: What's your rent or mortgage payment?
1: So in this, we actually have three mortgages, which is why this gets kind of wonky. So our first mortgage payment for our primary house is $950 a month.
2: Okay.
1: So we're good on that. That one we're clear. The other two mortgages we have are rental properties, and they end up being net zero. So what they generate completely covers the cost. One of them is a seasonal cottage. It can only be rented out for half the year, and so that's the reason that it's net zero. It brings in just enough to cover itself. So we were like, all right, cool. It's relatively safe.
0: Then
1: the other one, that's my
0: guess. What do you have in savings? Hold on. Before you go further, how much do you have in savings? I hope it's a lot.
1: I have $20,000, like basically 3 months emergency funds. So if I brought in no income from the rentals or from myself, we would be completely clear for a minimum 3 months, probably closer to four.
0: Oh, gosh. So why are you keeping net zero profit properties?
1: Because it's kind of like a dream that we wanted to have, was this cottage going into the future. And it kind of just stumbled into our lap. I know it sounds passive, but.
0: Well, it's not that. Yeah. It's just that I do think that some things have necessary endings. And I think that in this case, there has been a lot of change. You now have a wife who's not bringing in an income. That's a major change. You have a baby. That's another major change. Mm-hmm. You have three properties and you only have $200 of margin. That's really, really, really, really, really tight. And then you have two rentals that are net zero. And if for whatever reason, you don't have a renter that month, or that renter goes away and it takes you a while to re-rent.
2: A big repair.
0: You're up a creek without a paddle, my friend.
1: I had a feeling you'd probably kind of say that.
0: Well, it's not because I don't want you to. It's not because I don't want you to have rentals, and it's not because I don't want you to have your dream. What I really do want for you, Bryce, and I know George feels the same way, is we want you to feel secure, and we want you to feel peace. And whenever you bring a baby into the world, that is invaluable to be able to lay your head on the pillow.
2: Your
0: at
2: priorities
0: night.
2: And dreams have changed. Right now, the priority is she needs to stay home at all costs. That is the goal. That's the dream, which means the other dreams need to go away for now. And that might mean you sell these properties, take the equity, you have a bigger emergency fund, and long term, we need to get your income up to make this work.
0: Mm-hmm. What are these rentals worth? What do you owe on them, and what are they worth?
1: Okay, so the first rental, the seasonal cottage, is worth $200,000, and we currently owe the remaining mortgage on it is $150,000, so we have $50,000 equity in it.
0: Okay.
1: And then the other one is a condo, which is worth $65,000, and we owe $50,000 for it. And that one was actually unforeseen. I wasn't planning on having that much risk, but a family member of mine was at risk of going homeless.
0: Okay.
1: And so my wife and I, we put our hand out, got the property to have them that person put into it.
2: Well, that's a problem, because you have to evict them now if you sell this thing.
1: That I recognize that.
0: What if you sold one and took the $50,000 and paid this one off, the second one off?
1: I'm tempted. Like I'm quite tempted to do that for sure. It would bring more stability, which would be definitely nice. It's just obviously it's hard to let go of a dream.
0: Well, you're not letting go of it. I want to reframe your mind. You're not letting go of it. You're reframing it and you're restructuring it to where it's more solid. Right now, what you've built has a horrible foundation. And we're saying, hey, we really like real estate. And we love the fact that you're trying to help family member. We love the fact that you want to stay at home mom. We love that. Let's do it with a firm foundation. The best way to go about this, even if you just do this baby steps a little bit at a time, the first thing, let's sell this one rental that's earning you no money. Let's take the $50,000 and let's at least shore up this other thing. I understand you don't want a homeless family member. Buy yourself some time. Start having the conversation with the family member and saying, hey, we have a life here that we have to live. We're going to need you to start either paying rent or find another place to live.
1: Well,
0: and then you can.
1: They have them. That's the thing with regards to this other one. That second
0: but it's just at cost.
1: Also,
0: it's cost. Yeah. You're not
2: what are they paying
0: anything
2: for rent?
1: Right now, I'm trying to remember what the charge off the top. It's $900 that we're charging them because we're trying to shore up getting the debt paid off to get that. So we're going to be dropping the rent down to $650 to be at like the net zero cost, so that it's not so we don't run into weird like.
2: But here's the problem, Bryce. You're not in a place to be super generous like this. I hope one day you are, but right now you guys are tight. You just lost half your income, and you're trying to make this life work while trying to be generous over here, while trying to keep the dream alive with this cottage. And that baby changed things. I think we need to own that we can't have the cake and eat it too, and that something's got to give. And if they can afford $900 in rent, let's try to find them somewhere else they can rent for $900.
0: Yeah.
2: That way you can sell this property, simplify your life, and be able to afford your life with just your income.
0: Yeah, because then what if you sold that property, you got the $65,000, and what if you threw it towards your mortgage? What do you owe on your mortgage?
1: So our current mortgage, we owe $175 left on it.
0: Oh, my gosh. I mean, chopping that down hugely if you were to do something like that. So do you see what George and I are trying to do? We're trying to get you to some firm footing here. You're in the mud, my friend, and you're about to slip and fall. I don't think you see it the way we see it, but you've got so much risk on your hands right now. Gosh, please think about clearing these properties. And I don't think that you're going to be able to make this work in a pleasing way for either of you with $200 of margin a month. And you got to start thinking long term about what that means for both of you.

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0: From ABC News, I'm Dave Packer. A disturbing case of alleged child abuse in Los Angeles County. A couple with at least 21 children accused of harsh punishments and beatings. A two-month-old suffering a brain injury. L.A. County D.A. Nathan Hochman.
1: What the complaint alleges is what they set up at this house. And this house could only be described as a house of horrors for these young, incredibly young children that had been brought to this house through this surrogacy process.
0: All 21 children were taken from the home. After a botched execution in Tennessee, attorneys for Krista Pike, who was sentenced to death for torturing and killing a classmate in 1995, saying against all odds she's now conscious and speaking. With gas prices increasing, North Carolina lawmakers convening for a special session to consider suspending the state gas tax for 30 days. But the Democratic governor, Josh Stein, warns any relief package should not jeopardize the state's infrastructure needs.
2: We've got to rate repair our roads. We have to build new roads. We are a growing state. We cannot allow our infrastructure to crumble. So they need to hold the Department of Transportation and our road work harmless as they come up with this relief for people at the pump.
0: David Rush, a former high-ranking CIA officer, pleading guilty to wire fraud. Federal agents finding $40 million in gold bars being kept in his home. He's accused of bilking nearly $200 million from the federal government. In Wisconsin, a 23-year-old Milwaukee woman faces felony charges after prosecutors say she faked her way into a high school posing as a substitute teacher. Milwaukee County Circuit Court Commissioner Rosa Barales.
3: We send our kids to school expecting them to be safe and not exposed to harm. That didn't happen.
0: Prosecutors say once in the classroom, Amy Jones began swearing and directing insults and racial slurs at the students. 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
0: We're hearing from the first ever Philadelphia parallel parking champion. The organizers say the competition raises funds for safer streets. Mario One-Shot Marzuka took the inaugural award over the weekend. Speaking today to ABC News, Zuka described what it takes to be a champ.
6: It's all about visualizing. It's all about spatial awareness, which as an artist, I think I have pretty good spatial awareness. And you got to get that first angle in just right. And then from there, it's all about timing.
0: The Gulf Coast is bracing for what's expected to become the first hurricane of the year to hit the U.S. mainland. ABC News Chief Meteorologist Ginger Z with the latest.
7: Keep an eye from Louisiana through coastal Mississippi, Alabama, and the Florida Panhandle really carefully. Friday night into Saturday looks like landfall of what will likely be our first hurricane of the season. There's a lot of fuel at the surface, above average temperatures in the Gulf because it's been undisturbed. There's a little bit fighting it at the top end in the atmosphere, but either way, I would anticipate more than a half foot of rain, surge, tornadoes, all the regular threats going into the weekend.
0: The NBA is testing new smart basketballs with Bluetooth sensors, which gather data for real-time officiating. The league said the information from the Wilson-developed balls will be for research only, not to make official calls during the game. The NBA said the technology went through a successful pilot program during the summer league. Dave Packer, ABC News.
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0: Welcome back to The Ramsey Show here in the Fair Ones Credit Union studio. I'm still Jade, and he is still George. And Aaron is on the line in Columbus, Ohio. Hey, Aaron, how can we help today?
1: Hi there. Can you guys hear me all right?
0: Absolutely.
1: Very good. Thank you. My question is around emergency fund. So currently I have about half my emergency fund in a high-yield savings account earning 3.8%. And then I have money just in regular checking account. I am wondering, what do you guys think about taking some of the money that is in my checking account and putting that into the 20-year treasury as a means of kind of holding some liquid cash but getting a better return on it? With the discounts, you know, the 20-year treasury is currently

0: currently yielding about 5.5%. So I'm just wondering if that is a good way to hold some extra money and get a little bit better rate of return on it, but also keeping it kind of liquid and on hand.
1: How liquid is that?
0: You can buy and sell treasuries. You know, I use Charles Schwab, so you can buy and sell them, you know, pretty much instantly. You would just need to, you know, of course, I would need to transfer money out of Charles Schwab into my regular checking if I needed it.
1: But why is it in checking if you don't need it? Why not just move that to high-yield savings?
0: I could. That's sort of part of the reason I'm calling. So I'm a little bit cautious with my money. I'm a father of four, and my wife doesn't work. So I kind of keep maybe a little bit more cash on hand than I really need. But it's just sort of a little bit of how I am. So I have about $21,000 in my high yield savings and about $40,000 in checking. So I know I probably have a little bit too much in just regular checking.
2: What's that equal for you? How many months of savings is that $61,000?
0: You know, I actually don't know the exact amount of months it would last, but certainly more than six.
2: Okay. You know,
0: go ahead.
2: If you wanted to drop that down to 6 months and not have any extra, you could take what's left and you could invest it. I wouldn't invest it in bonds, but you could take it in investment because you don't need it in high yield, right? You don't need it in an emergency fund. But I'm going to tell you, I guess there's worse things that you could do.
1: I don't think you're going to lose a bunch of money.
2: No.
1: Now, the price will fluctuate. Even the lender's safe. It's the government, so you're good there. But the prices will fluctuate, and there's a settlement window, and you're going to get less if you take it out before maturity. So it's not as liquid as I would like it to be if it's actually an emergency fund. And personally, I don't have any T-bills or anything like that. I just have a high-yield savings account. I keep my 6 months in there, and then I have my checking account for monthly spending with a little buffer. So for you, you might say, hey, I want a couple thousand as a buffer. Everything above that is my monthly spending. Anything beyond that, on the first, I'm going to wipe away to high-yield savings. And just keep it that simple.
0: Right. Yeah, I think with the bonds, I mean, I'm not looking at using that as a means of saving for retirement or anything, but just, you know, trying to get like a little bit better return on my money that's sort of on hand and just,
2: I think that's what you have to challenge
0: right now.
2: I think that's what you have to challenge is what the money is being used for and what it's truly for. With an emergency fund, the purpose of the money is to be there when you need it. You don't want any risk attached to it. You don't want it to dwindle, right? You certainly don't want it to go down in value in any way, shape, or form. So for that reason, I would keep it in the high yield savings. And then when you have money that you have it and the purpose is for it to grow quickly and the purpose is for it to be invested and multiplied, then that's the money that I'd want invested well in good growth stock mutual funds. So I think just it's placing it in your mind for what it actually is. And I think we can get hung up sometimes when we put the wrong purpose on what money is for when it's separated in our different accounts.
0: Okay.
2: Is that fair? Yeah.
1: And a good example, Aaron, is, you know, 1% spread. Let's say you could make 4.8 instead of 3.8 by getting the T-bills. On 20 grand sitting in there, you're talking about $200 a year. So it's not nothing, but it's not something either.
2: Mm-hmm.
1: It's just, you know, a little over 10 bucks a month, 15 bucks a month is what you're gaining. But you're also losing some liquidity, and it's a lot of mental calories to try to sell it off, wait for the settlement window, access it a couple of days later if there was an emergency. And for that reason, like Fairwinds is great because the high-yield savings is tied to checking.
2: Mm-hmm.
1: So if I really needed the money, I could transfer it to checking and then swipe my debit card.
2: Right away.
1: And I'm done. And in my every dollar budget, what I do is just have my monthly spending money accounted for. I like to be a month ahead. That's kind of a different approach.
2: Mm-hmm.
1: But if you have all of your bills ready to go, locked and loaded on – let's say October 1st,
2: mm-hmm.
1: you just have a lot more peace of mind.
2: Yeah.
1: And then I make sure it doesn't go below a floor. Let's say that's $2,000. If it goes below that, I'm going to refund it with savings. And if it goes above a certain amount, let's restock. So that just kind of simplifies it in my brain.
2: I like that. I like that a lot. All right, let's go to Ryan in Nashville, Tennessee. Hey, Ryan, how can we help?
3: Hey, guys, thank you for taking my call. I had a question about options. We're a little late to the game as far as it comes to investing, and right now we are currently maxing out her 401k Roth at work, and then she's got a Roth and I've got a Roth, and both of those are getting maxed out yearly as well.
1: But you're talking 401ks?
3: Well, her Roth 401k, she had a regular 401k, and we switched that over to the Roth.
2: Good.
3: At work, because that's what they offer, and then we're contributing the maximum to that, and then I think they give her 4%. So that one's doing well, and then she had a rollover from previous jobs, and then we converted that to a Roth, and then I trade that one, and then I have my personal Roth that I trade.
2: Okay.
3: But now she has an option. She has an option to buy options. So we don't. I understand how they work. I just don't understand like the risk. Are you just betting the farm on how the company's going to do, or? What's your opinion on buying options as an investment versus just maybe starting a new account and trading that?
1: Now, when you say options, you're talking about like an employee stock purchase program?
3: Correct.
1: Where she can buy the shares at a discount, like 20% off?
3: That's correct.
1: Okay.
3: Yeah.
1: And what, is this a publicly traded company?
3: It is not.
1: Okay. That
2: gives me a little bit of pause.
1: That would give me some pause. Because I don't know what it's worth and what it will be worth, and you're still putting your hard-earned money there instead of, let's say, a separate S&P 500 fund.
3: Okay.
1: So now you're making a little money right off the top because you get a discount. So it feels like, wow, this is free money. Why wouldn't I take it? But depending on the company, it may not be a good deal. And I would sort of look at it as something outside of your 15% into retirement. If you want to put some fun money there, then you can just say, hey, we're going to budget $500 a month and buy up some of these employee stock purchase program.
2: When you guys max out the Roth IRAs and the 401ks, does that meet your 15% of your gross income, or is there still wiggle room there?
3: Between everything, it's probably a little bit more than the 15%, but
2: okay.
3: We're pretty comfortable with that. But I guess...
1: Can she sell the stocks soon as she buys them, or is there a hold on that?
3: No, there's not a hold. You can turn around and sell them, I do believe. Yeah.
1: That might be something I'd be interested in, is just buy it, get the discount, sell it, and then invest it on your own somewhere that's more diversified, like a mutual fund or an index fund.
2: That
1: I'm okay
2: I would
1: with that.
2: Do.

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2: Hey guys, Dave Ramsey here. 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
7: Let's go back to the phone lines where we have Sophia in Houston, Texas. 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
8: Hi. Thank you for taking my call.
7: You bet. What's going on?
8: So I just want to know a little help with how do I slow down my elderly mother who lives with us from spending her money on charities and political organizations so that she has money to take care of herself as she ages.
7: Oh, man. What is she spending on this? Like, monthly, ballpark it.
8: Well, in the last month, she spent about $1,100 on, it's like checks of, it's like 41 checks went out, $27 approximately a piece. I mean, averaging.
9: We're talking paper checks?
7: She's writing checks.
8: Paper checks.
9: Hey, hide the checkbook.
8: We didn't even,
9: problem solved.
8: We didn't even, right. I wish that would work, but she, we didn't even know how much money was going out. And then she's like needing to order checks all the time. We're like, wait a minute. Wait a minute. Every time
9: checks.
8: You get checks, that's like 80 checks.
7: Oh,
8: what are you
7: no.
8: talking about? So we're trying to figure out what's going on. And
9: is she all there mentally or faculties there? Like she's not just writing checks out of like a weird habit.
8: She is forgetful. She is a little not quite, but she's not so far gone that she doesn't know what she's doing.
7: Sure. Okay.
8: But she is getting more and more forgetful of over uh-huh. time.
9: How much money does she have?
8: She's got like, she sold her house because she couldn't afford the property tax. So she moved in with us with like a $400,000 check from the sale of her house. She had hardly anything in the bank before that.
7: Okay.
8: And then it's broken down into, thankfully, more recently, we moved a bunch into a CD, but for about $150,000, and she's got like a savings of $43,800, and she has a checking account with like about $2,000 in it.
7: Is okay. there anything invested? The $400,000, whatever's not in the CD, is it just an
8: no.
7: HYSA?
8: It's gone. It's just gone. And I've told her, like, Mom, you had $400,000. Oh, no, I never had that. I'm like,
7: In what period of time, Sophia, did she blow through most of the $400,000?
8: She moved in 2022. So between and now, she went through, like, $200,000.
7: Oh, my goodness. Okay. So, yeah, this is a big deal, and you're just now discovering.

0: discovering it?
1: Well, we started realizing last year that she had taken in between how she gets her money in, she had taken in like $48,000 in deposits, but she had blown through $90,000 in withdrawals. And we're like,
2: I'm more worried that there's scam, fraud, mm-hmm. things happening here,
0: absolutely.
2: And even elder abuse where she's unaware of what's happening and thinking she's giving somewhere and she's not.
1: Right. Well, what happens is, you know, they sell her name to everyone. They're like, oh, we got a live one here. And so
2: call her up. She'll write you a check.
0: You got it.
1: Right.
0: Sophia, you got to step in. You got to step in.
1: I'm trying, but I mean, it's like Dell's Children's Hospital and this missionary.
0: I understand.
2: Well, I'm wondering if you get control of her bank account, where you get financial power of attorney, and if she needs to make a giving donation, a purchase, it goes through you.
0: Mm-hmm.
1: Is that like a durable
2: power
1: of attorney? Okay.
2: Exactly. And while she still has her faculties, I would get that signed over, because in the event that she loses that, it's going to be real hard to get it. You're going to go through a judge.
1: Well, that's what I have been wanting to see a lawyer, and they said I had to get like her tested from a doctor in order to even see them, because they were afraid that, you know, there would be repercussions and all that stuff. And I'm like, so I don't know.
2: Is your name on any of her bank accounts right now?
1: No, it's all in a trust, and it's a trust set up in California, so I don't even think it's legit out here in Texas.
2: Oh, boy. Well, I'm wondering if you can get to the bank statements and see where this money's actually going, because if she's writing checks,
1: every one of those has
2: a paper trail.
1: Right. We can get into her account, because she can't remember anything as far as, like, how to go in there and do all this stuff.
0: And that's all of this, Sophia, mm-hmm. is, and not that you're trying to build a case against her, but all of this is an indicator that it's probably time to do that. If she can't remember her passwords, it's not normal to go through $200,000 of savings that quickly and in that way. So all of that does point to the fact that it's time, and I bet if you sat down with an attorney and you did the testing, you would be able to get that power of attorney. And in the meantime, I'd also take the money that's in the CD and I'd start to invest that, because this dwindled so fast. We need to get a higher rate of return and make sure there's money here to take care of her, because if she does end up needing memory care in the future, you want to know that there's some money there to go towards that.
1: Okay. So, yeah, that's my biggest concern. Like, even if we just have to get somebody into the house mm-hmm. to help, because I mean, I'm not young anymore either, but she's 84.
2: How old are you guys? Oh, she's 84.
1: She's 84. I'm 60. My husband's 63. I have MS. My husband has a bad back, and we're like, okay, like, we'll have to get people in to help us.
2: Yeah.
0: So we've got to get a hold. You've got to be able to get access to whatever lump sums that she has, the $43,000, the $200,000. Let's get it invested. Let's get it making some money and getting a nice return so that, you know, in a couple of years, that money is there to help take care of her and help take some of the stress off of you guys.
1: Yeah. Yeah.
2: And I would cancel all recurring gifts. So is there anything that she signed up for that's just taking money out of her account every month?
1: No, I mean, other than she pays us rent. So she does pay us rent.
2: Okay.
1: And she pays for the stupidest thing she pays for is a storage room. And she helps with some stuff like her own phone and her insurance. She still drives.
2: Wow.
1: Which I'm not sure how long she,
0: I know. I might be interested in setting up some new accounts for her, only because she's written so many checks and her routing number, her account is just out there in so many different places. And to George's point, if anybody is kind of going in there and pulling money out of her account and you guys aren't aware of it, maybe just starting fresh would be a good thing.
1: We have not seen anything like that, because she doesn't do anything online. It's all paper checks.
2: Okay.
1: So nobody's getting in there. So,
0: well, they have her
1: for that.
0: 100%. They have her name, her address, her accounting number, and her routing number. That's all they need.
1: That's true. That's true.
2: Can you cut the solicitation pipeline out? Can you start unsubscribing, opting out of mailing lists, register her for the do not call list to try to limit the opportunities for her to give?
1: Is there anything that actually helps unsubscribe people from mailing lists?
0: Yes.
1: Like, is there an organization that will do that from mailing
2: lists? Yeah, the do not call list will help with that a lot. And so that'll stop a lot of the unsolicited marketing that she's getting. It sounds like at this point it's solicited. She's reaching out to them trying to donate to these causes, which is wonderful.
1: But... yeah, they sent to her first. They sent to her first, and she replies, and then they apparently are selling her. Yeah, and they're
2: just intercept the mail. Just intercept the mail at this point. Just say, yeah, this is junk mail. It didn't make it. But the other part of this is maybe you set up an actual budget for her to give, and, hey, Mom, you get $100, $200 to give this month. Where do you want to give?
0: Yeah,
2: that's and that way idea. She doesn't lose all autonomy, and she's clearly a generous person, and she doesn't dwindle her money down in the thousands every month.
0: And it probably wouldn't hurt to sign up for Delete Me or something like that, just to make sure she's not getting excessive.
2: Her personal information isn't out there. You know what? Actually, we're going to gift that to you. Our friends at Delete Me will give her a premium one-year membership. So that she doesn't have to pay for it. One less thing coming out of her checking account. And that's our gift to you to help her with this. They'll actually go into the hundreds of these data broker sites, remove her personal info, keep monitoring it, and that'll definitely help a lot with all these solicitations she's getting.
0: It's really sad because they do. They prey on the elderly. They prey on older folks who just aren't looking as closely, right?
2: Low-hanging fruit.
0: It's low-hanging
2: fruit.
0: Easy
2: target.
0: And you do, whenever you have older folks, you really need to make it your business to kind of get, sometimes you have to push your way in to get into their finances because they're grown and they don't want to show it to you, but it's for their own good. So it's worth it.

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21: ABC News, I'm Dave Packer. A disturbing case of alleged child abuse in Los Angeles County. A couple with at least 21 children accused of harsh punishments and beatings. A two-month-old suffering a brain injury. LA County DA Nathan Hochman.
22: What the complaint alleges is what they set up at this house. And this house could only be described as a house of horrors for these young, incredibly young children that had been brought to this house through the surrogacy process.
21: All 21 children taken from the home. After a botched execution in Tennessee, attorneys for Krista Pike, who was sentenced to death for torturing and killing a classmate in 1995, say she's now conscious and speaking. David Rush, former high-ranking CIA officer, pleading guilty to wire fraud. Federal agents finding $40 million in gold bars he kept in his home, accused of bilking nearly $200 million from the federal government. This is ABC News.
23: The KM.
24: So, George, you have an amazing YouTube channel, the George Campbell YouTube channel.
25: Thank you.
24: What it's called.
25: Brilliant name, I know.
24: I mean, but you guys do a lot on there, and a lot of your segments have been doing so well lately that we're kind of like crossing it over here to see what, you know, everybody likes it. So, of course,
25: people
24: this audience
25: to
24: is going to like it, too.
25: Well, the main thing people are intrigued by is just talking about wealth and the tactical parts about what does it actually take to have money one day,
24: right?
25: Whether that's retirement, you want to be work optional one day. And so we started calculating the value of a dollar based on how old you are, and it was so incredible to see how it changes over time.
24: Well,
25: so,
24: yeah.
25: Get this, if you're 25 years old, that dollar you invest is not worth a dollar. It's worth $51 later on in retirement. If you're 30 years old, the same dollar is not worth 51, it's worth 31 now. By the time you're 40 years old, it's down to $11. And by 50, a measly $4.
24: You got to
25: think about a vending machine.
24: This.
25: You put a dollar into that vending machine at 25. At 65, you hit the return button, you got 51 back. But you put a dollar in at 50, and at 65, you hit return, you get $4 back.
24: Less time for it to grow and compound.
25: Exactly. And less time contributing on top of that. So the age when you start investing matters because of compound growth. You want that on your side. And that's when your money makes money, that new pile of money. Makes money. So think about it. 10% of 100,000 is more than 10% of 10,000.
24: Right.
25: That's what compound growth is doing. And so a single dollar invested at age 25 with a 10% average annual return with zero additional contributions will grow to $51 by the time you're 65. You did nothing else. You just left the dollar sitting in there growing. So let's talk about what it takes to retire. Let's just use an easy round number of $1 million.
24: Yeah, because people call in at all stages of life, and we want them to retire with $1 million.
25: Yeah. And before you jump in the comments section, go, well, George, you can't retire off $1 million. That's not the discussion. We're just saying, if you have $1 million at 65, what does it take starting from nothing based on your age? So
24: okay.
25: I'm going to use our investing calculator. We'll drop a link in the description if you guys want to check this out for yourselves. It's a free tool on our website. This is actually the retirement calculator. So this is, I have an end date in mind.
24: Mm-hmm.
25: So age 25 to 65, current retirement savings is zero. I'm going to contribute $159 a month, and we're going to go with an average rate of return of 10%.
24: Perfect.
25: Calculate. You'll see just over $1 million.
24: Love
25: What's
24: it.
25: Interesting, I only put in $76,000. The growth was $929,000.
24: Free money.
25: Because I was so young when I started.
24: Yeah.
25: Compound growth did the heavy lifting. It's like when there's no more footprints in the sand, compound growth carried
24: me.
25: Us.
24: Stop it.
25: Here you go. Okay, now let's move to age 30. What is it going to take to still have $1 million at age 65, but now we have 35 years for it to grow instead of 40? Well, let's see. If I invest $264 a month, that gets me to, I didn't crunch the numbers correctly. Let me go 30
24: Come
25: to
24: on,
25: 65.
24: Get those things going.
25: There we go. Boom. So over $1 million.
24: Perfect.
25: 30 to 65, investing 264 a month. So that's your number, 264. Now let's say you're 35. You're just getting started, nothing in retirement. We're going to change the age there and change the contribution. It's going to take $443 a month now consistently.
24: Double.
25: To get that million. And you'll see here, the amount I'm putting in keeps growing. because compound growth has less time to do the work.
24: Right.
25: It's more about my savings rate. Now let's bump it up to 40. Okay, you're 40. You're going, hey, I started late. Is there still hope for me?
24: There's still hope.
25: There is, but you're going to have to invest $750 every month. $754 would get us there. Let's find out. There it is. $1 million. Now you're putting in $226 of your own money to get to that million. And then 45, let's up it. Now, this is where it gets crazy.
24: Yeah.
25: It would take $1,317 a month to get to that same million by 65, because you only have 20 years now.
24: Yeah.
25: So less time to contribute and less time for compound growth. Let's go to the big kahuna, Jade. 50 years old, what do you think it's going to take?
24: I'm going to go with, what did you do before?
25: It was at 45, you got to put in $1,300 a month.
24: I'm going to go with $1,600.
25: Buckle up. 2413.
24: Oh, I'm pained.
25: Almost doubled.
24: Painful.
25: $2,413 a month from 50 to 65 would get you to a million. Again, you only have a 15-year time horizon,
24: yeah.
25: And you'll see the money you put in was $434,000
24: yeah.
25: of that million.
24: Oh, my
25: gosh. So that's the power. At 25, you put in $159 a month to get to a million. By 50, you got to put in $2,413 a month. That is the power of compound growth, and it's why we tell people to get started earlier. We've got a chart here if you're watching on YouTube or Spotify. So I always tell people the best time to plant the tree was 20 years ago.
24: Mm-hmm.
25: The next best time is today. So no matter who you are, this is not to shame you if you're in your 40s wishing you learned this stuff earlier. This is to tell you that the best time to start investing is today. Do not delay. Don't wait. Even if you're 50 with nothing safe for retirement, don't worry. You're not up a creek. You still have time.
24: Yeah, and the fair thing about that is when you kind of go back and do the math in reverse, because we always say invest 15% of your income. And so if you look back even at the highest number, that's 15% of basically $105,000, $106,000 income. So there really is hope when you look at this, because most of the folks that call in, they're kind of making around $80,000 to $100,000. That's what we see. And so there truly is hope. Obviously, you do want to get started faster.
25: And once you pay off the mortgage, you can increase investing to 20, 30, 40% of your income.
24: Yeah.
25: If you follow the Ramsey plan, you've got no debt, no mortgage payment. You can make some big catch up.
24: Oh, show
25: on
24: for
25: that.
24: Show.
25: Love it. So go check it out. You can get the retirement calculator, investment calculator in the show notes and description of this episode. Go check it out and drop a comment. Let us know how old you were when you started investing and where you are today. That'll be a fun little social experiment.
24: I like it. Love it. Let's go to Sarah, who's in Tallahassee, Florida. Hey, Sarah, how can we help today?
0: Hi, yes. Thank you for taking my call. I am looking to buy a house, and I got into a situation where I've been negotiating with a new home builder, and tomorrow's the end of their fiscal year, so they're offering me this, all these incentives and things, and I just want to make sure that I'm making like a good decision and not just kind of an emotional decision to buy right now.
24: Okay, tell us more.
0: Well, the house, they have agreed to take $15,000 off the asking price, give me $15,000 towards closing costs, and then add on some other stuff like gutters and washer and dryer, and then give me an interest rate of 5.5 fixed rate on a conventional loan.
25: Are they the lender too?
0: Yes, they are.
25: Interesting. Okay.
0: Yeah. So, yeah, and I'm just nervous because I'm like, it's a lot of, like 20% down is a lot of money to give and all of those things, so I just want to make sure it kind of makes sense.
25: Yeah, what will the payment be? Let's say you did all of this tomorrow. What would the mortgage payment be comparatively to your after-tax monthly income?
0: The principal and interest would be $1,500.
25: Okay.
0: And I make $132 a year.
25: Fantastic. So this would be less than 25% of your take-home pay?
0: Yeah. I mean, that's without, like, tax and insurance and all that stuff.
25: Okay. If you included the property taxes, insurance, what would it turn into?
0: That would be $2,200.
24: Okay. And what's your monthly take-home again after tax?
25: Is it about, like, $7,500?
0: Yeah,
25: okay.
0: Right around there.
25: That's reasonable. Nothing's on fire here. I assume your income will go up over time. Are you single?
0: I am.
25: Okay. This doesn't sound like a bad deal. If this is the house you're already wanting, is that the case? That
0: yeah.
25: you would go through this even
0: yeah.
25: if this was a month later?
0: Yes.
25: Do you have time to save
0: because
25: the full amount isn't due until the home is built? Or is this a spec home that's already ready to go?
0: It's a spec home, and I have the cash. I'm looking at my savings, and I'm like, oh, it's so big right now.
25: I felt that.
0: To go away from it.
25: Yeah. Well, did you earmark it for a house?
0: I'm sorry?
25: Was this money earmarked for a home anyways?
0: Yeah.
25: Okay.
0: Yeah.
25: then don't feel guilty spending it. I know it hurts because, like, what could I do with that $500,000? But there's someone else out there going, man, I wish I could be in that home. So,
24: and you for sure would have an emergency fund left over after the fact?
0: I would have, well, so I have $28,000 left in savings, but I do have $8,000 of that earmarked to pay off a credit card. That's at 0% interest. So I have that money that's like earning money and like a, I forget what it's called, high yield savings thing that I have.
24: And that credit card's your only debt?
0: I have a car as well at $10,000.
24: Mm.
25: Okay, here's my caveat. If you promise me in America and God that you'll pay off the credit card and the car today, then I would feel really good about this. Go into this thing debt-free with some savings in the bank. That might mean you put a little bit less down to have some cushion as you move in. But I don't think this is a bad deal. I mean, if they're willing to throw some incentives, you might be on the bargaining end here and even ask for a little bit more before you sign the papers.

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4: Alrighty, let's go back to the phone lines. But before we do, I just want to correct a mistake I made when we were talking about retiring at any age with $1 million. The final number was contributing $2,413 a month. That's actually closer to making $200,000 a year. Let's be fair about
5: that.
4: Wow.
5: Okay, from age 50 to 65.
4: Yeah. Yep.
5: All right. Thank you for that.
4: You're welcome.
5: Refraction.
4: You know, I just like to keep
5: above
4: things
5: reproach.
4: Clean.
5: It's who she is.
4: It's who I am. Good hygiene. Let's go to Stephanie, who's in Springfield, Illinois. Hey, Stephanie, what's going on?
6: Hi. Thank you for taking my call. I really, really appreciate this ministry that you guys have. We're on baby step number two. My husband and I have been doing it for about a year. We've paid off quite a bit. We still have about $54,000 in debt. But I'm calling to kind of get an idea of how to justify, because we are sending our kids to private school. They are 11, 13, and 15 right now. It's non-negotiable for us to do this, but it is also our largest monthly expense.
4: How much?
6: When we're doing our budget. It is, oh gosh, I had it written down. It's about $950 a month.
5: Oh,
4: I thought it was going to be way more. Yeah, me too.
5: I thought you were about to be like, it's $6,000 a month.
4: That's okay. Not even daycare for one kid. I'm just saying, you know.
6: Well, our mortgage payment is only $800. I do have a $600 car payment right now. So it's our biggest expense.
4: Mm-hmm.
6: And I think I'm dealing more with the emotions of it. Like, that could be going towards our debt snowball.
4: Sure.
6: But I definitely don't want to skimp on their education because they're thriving.
4: Okay.
6: At the schools that they're attending. So I guess maybe my question isn't so much financial as emotional.
4: The question is, how quickly are you able to tackle this debt? What's your income? Like, we need to know a little bit more before we can say if this is really off the rails or not.
6: Okay. Yeah. So after taxes, we bring in about $9,000 a month.
4: Okay.
5: Are you guys doing any investing right now?
6: I think I've got like $400 coming out of my paycheck a month into a deferred comp. I work for the state, so I'm in the pension program, but my actual investing separately from that is only about $400 a month right now.
5: Would you be willing to pause that as a concession?
6: The $400?
5: Yeah. Like, pause all investing while you knock out the debt, free up as much money as possible. But what I'm trying to figure out is if you can come up with an extra $950 a month, would you feel a whole lot better about this private school expense?
6: Yeah. So we're using the Every Dollar app. You know, we're doing our budgeting stuff. And we are able to throw like $1,500 to $2,000 a month at our debt right now.
4: Okay.
6: So we're making progress. We've paid off a lot. We've paid off medical bills and, you know, the small ones, medical bills and credit cards and things.
4: What are minimum payments? Because I'm just doing napkin math here, but I'm like, okay, $9,000 a month. We take out the three biggest expenses. You're down to $6,650 a month. We take out, you know, groceries.
5: There should be more money left over.
4: There should be more money left over. For you to only have $1,500, I'm just wondering, is there more?
6: Okay. The minimums, we've got, the one credit card we have left, it's got like a $200 minimum. My mortgage, like I said, is $800. Tuition's, right around $900.
4: We right. do have-

0: But I,
1: you said the car payment is 600.
0: Yep, and I accounted for that. So that's what gets us to the 6,650. And then if I take out your margin around 2,000 bucks, that means there's $4,650 going towards variable things in your budget, minimums. Does that feel right?
2: We spend probably about $2,000 a month on groceries.
0: Okay, that's it's not high, but it is high for what you're trying to do. You know, that's it's fair to say an average family of four spending a mediocre amount on food could easily spend $1,300. So 2,000 is high. I would try to get that down to 1,500, 100%, if you can.
1: And if you then stop investing too, you just freed up about 1,000 bucks right there that you didn't have.
2: Okay.
1: So that's the sort of budget audit I would be doing. Because I think you'll feel a lot better if instead of just sending $950 to private school every month, you're coming up with an extra $1,000 to throw at your debt on top of that. That way you're not losing progress. Put that in quotes. And I would make a goal to say, if we throw $2,400 bucks a month, $2,500 bucks a month, we're done in, let's call this, less than 2 years. That's pretty impressive.
2: Okay, yeah.
0: Yeah.
2: Okay, so we're trying to get to a $2,500 margin.
1: Exactly, because $2,500, you divide that into, you know, 54,000, you said is your total debt, that's 21 months. So now we have something to aim at, and we have a margin goal to aim at, and now that becomes the thing we're all gunning towards, regardless of what the private school is costing us.
0: So let's now project, now that George has given us basically a little less than a two-year horizon, that also puts you with a 17, almost 18-year-old, getting ready to go from private school to whatever next education. Have you guys started thinking about that and talking about what that would mean?
2: Yes. We obviously are not in a position to save right now, but our son is very bright, so we're aware of, you know, community college opportunities, scholarship opportunities. He actually worked his tail off to get a scholarship for the private school that he's attending for high school right now.
0: Great.
2: So he's very motivated, and I am sure that whatever he can do on his end, he'll be able to. And then, yeah, obviously, if we've freed up some money, we'll have, you know, some money that we can pay,
0: cash,
2: you know, not
0: out.
2: Save, but yeah.
1: Think about once you're debt-free and you have an emergency fund, that same $2,500 can now go towards cash flow in college.
0: Mm-hmm.
2: Right.
1: And if you choose an affordable school plus scholarships, grants, then working part-time, I think this is a very doable process.
0: Yep. Just getting ahead of it and thinking out like you have been, I think, is so good. A lot of people get in Stephanie's situation and they're so focused on the debt, they're not thinking about the next thing that's going to be kind of banging on their door after that.
1: The next monster down the path.
0: But having that conversation with your kids early so that they know, here's the expectation. Mom and Dad didn't get a chance to save for that, so we're doing scholarships, we're doing a community college, you're working, and we're cash flowing. That's how this is going to work. Very, very good question. You know what, George? I like to go to these social questions a little bit.
1: Sure.
0: These are some of my favorites.
1: The world is your oyster.
0: Yeah, I mentioned it before. We have some really great communities online. Obviously, George's social, my social. We also have a really great Ramsey Baby Steps community on Facebook that's got tons and tons of followers.
1: It's bumping in there. Sometimes I'll jump in just to create some chaos.
0: I like that. You jump in the comments?
1: I do.
0: I've done it before.
1: Sometimes I get tagged in there, too, and that makes it extra fun.
0: True that, yeah. Hop in there if you've never seen it. Well, anyway, Jason from the Baby Steps community said, if we can easily cash flow college tuition and expenses for our three teenagers, are we doing them an injustice by not allowing them to learn how to pay for it on their own? What a great question.
1: I don't think it's an injustice to cover your kids' college. Now, if they have zero work ethic and they're just entitled brats, that is your fault. That is an injustice. You've done them dirty on that. But if they can learn how to pay for other things on their own that they just are wants,
0: yeah,
1: I think that's fair. I'm totally good with covering education for my kids, and it's a goal of mine. And as long as you raise them right to go, hey, money doesn't just grow on the trees.
0: That's right.
1: You got to go out there and hustle and work for it. And if you did it right, they've been doing this, you know, with other things in their life, saving up for the video game when they're younger, saving up for, maybe they're paying half a car and you're paying the other half once they turn 16.
0: Listen, I agree wholeheartedly. There is part of me, I will say, and it depends on the kid, because every child, you know, every teenager is not the same. But some teenagers do need a little skin in the game so they feel like they've got something on it. You know what I mean? I just remember my freshman year, there were a lot of people who didn't make it back to the sophomore year because they flunked out. And it's like, you need a little skin, you need a lot of money and some hard work that you want to make sure there's something to show for it.
1: You don't want an unlimited, like, Scrooge McDuck pile of money for them to blow through.
0: Right.
1: But I think covering tuition, room, board, that's fine. But I wouldn't

0: fund their lifestyle on top of that to where they just can do whatever they want. I'm going, hey, you got to work part-time if you want some fun money to spend.
1: I saw a social media post and a guy was basically saying, my wife and I saved up and we basically bought homes for our kids and covered this and that. And he said it was the worst thing they ever did because they're all brats and they're all live like not knowing how to take care of themselves. And so to your point,
0: Brats beforehand.
1: Yes.
0: The home didn't do it.
1: It's about the children that you raised, not the generosity that you gave them.
0: So then the other side of the spectrum is this, which is I'm going to punish my child. They must learn. Right. They have to cash flow $100,000 a year, even though I have the money. Listen, don't do that to your kids.
1: Yeah, there's a generosity play here. And if you can ensure that your kids enter the world without student loans, you have given them a leg up in society, and they will be forever grateful for you if you raise them right.

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0: News. I'm Dave Packer. For the first time since her botched execution nearly a week ago in Tennessee, attorneys for convicted murderer Krista Pike say she's awake and speaking. ABC's Faith Abube reports.
1: Her lawyers saying in part in a statement that against all odds, Krista Pike is conscious, speaking, and continues to receive critical medical care. Despite the severe damage she endured to her arms, she's still handcuffed and shackled to the bed. Adding they are grateful to the first responders and medical team who, quote, treated Krista like a human and provided exceptional care to her.
0: An outside law firm has been named in the Cornell University rape investigation. More from ABC's Peter Haralambos.
2: This investigation is going to be spearheaded by former Deputy Attorney General under the Obama administration, Sally Yates, through her law firm, King and Spalding. According to a statement, the Board of Trustees now has a special committee leading this, that this investigation is going to cover not only this 2024 incident and the school's response to it, but Cornell's broader policies when it comes to reports of sexual violence on campus and how they proceed with Title IX investigations.
0: Authorities in California are calling it a house of horrors where nearly two dozen children were living in a home. At least 14 of them allegedly abused. All 21 children were taken from the home, and the parents have been charged with child abuse and neglect. L.A. County D.A. Nathan Hochman says the children born via surrogacy were subjected to staying in rooms called learning centers all day where nannies would be instructed to beat them.
3: And what was going on has been alleged in the complaint of that discipline is nothing short of absolute physical abuse, beatings, and punishment on a daily basis.
0: In the Middle East, forces of the Saudi-led coalition fighting in Yemen have recaptured several key areas around the strategic Bab el-Mandab Strait. 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
4: These statements have not been evaluated by the FDA. This product is not intended to diagnose, treat, cure, or prevent any disease.
0: A Washington state man has been arrested in connection to a deadly school shooting earlier this year in Canada. Investigators say James Cody Bryant assisted in the February shooting that killed six at a British Columbia secondary school. FBI Special Agent in Charge W. Mike Harrington said Bryant helped even after he knew the murders had occurred.
8: Even after the shooter had already tragically killed two family members, Bryant assisted the shooter in successfully traveling to a second location to take even more lives.
0: The Warner Brothers Skydance merger is official, but ABC News legal contributor Kim Whaley says the deal could still face legal issues.
9: Well, we've got a series of statutes dating back to the 19th century that basically represent the idea that competition is good for consumers. If you've got a bunch of hamburger restaurants on the street, the price will go down. You'll have more options. Here we've got CNN on the one hand and CBS News on the other now becoming one newer news organization. We have Paramount and Warner Brothers, two different movie companies becoming one big company.
0: And a North Carolina man has been sentenced to 18 months behind bars for orchestrating a music streaming fraud. Federal prosecutors say Michael Smith put hundreds of thousands of AI-generated songs on streaming services and set up thousands of bot accounts to listen to them, generating more than $8 million in royalties from streaming platforms. Dave Packer, ABC News.
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12: AFQD weather forecast for Anchorage. Tonight, cloudy skies, a few showers still around here and there with lows in the lower 40s. Wednesday, mainly cloudy, an isolated shower or two in spots. Highs in the upper 40s. Wednesday night, mostly cloudy, low temperatures in the low 40s. Thursday, mostly cloudy, a few breaks of sun, highs in the upper 40s. This is KFQD meteorologist Steve Adamson.

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1: All right, let's get right to it. Thanks, everybody, for sticking around. It's Tuesday night's America at Night, coast to coast. From coast to coast, we are live, and we take on the stories of the day. And tonight, we've got a good one lined up for you. Looking forward to tonight. A little bit later on, do you remember the name Dr. Deborah Bricks? She was the world-renowned physician who stood next to Dr. Fauci during the whole COVID-19 crisis. She worked as under President Obama and President Donald Trump when it came to COVID-19. We're going to ask her what she's watching when it comes to this pneumatic plague that's going on in Russia. So we'll talk to her about that coming up here in a bit. Next hour, hold on to your hats. There is a New York Times bestselling book. It's a blockbuster. It's being talked about as one of the best books of the year. It's called Roll the Calls, and it's the story of Ari Emanuel. Ari Emanuel is a Hollywood super agent. And if anybody who watched the TV show Entourage a couple years ago on HBO, he was the character, or he was the true person that they based the agent character, Ari Gold, played by Jeremy Piven. And it is, if you know the series, it is a funny, funny look at Hollywood. And it's loosely based on Mark Wahlberg when he went out to Hollywood and he brought his friends from back home, and the trials and tribulations of friends and movie stars and gobs of money and actors and actresses and agents and movies and money and all this crazy stuff that goes along. It was a great, great series. And Jeremy Piven played Ari Gold, which was based on Ari Emanuel. So we'll get into all that with him coming up in hour number two. This first hour, I don't know if you saw this, but there is a viral video going around the internet. And it's, I believe it's in Texas, where there is a man named Jay Valentine. He's a veteran software technology executive. And he's testifying in front of a committee about data centers. And in this viral video, he talks about how these data centers are obsolete, their last decade's technology, and that we don't need these data centers anymore, and we are spending massive amounts of money, and the technology is already obsolete. It is a pretty interesting video, and with all this talk about artificial intelligence and data centers, we thought we'd invite him on the show. Now, if you remember, we had Sultan Menji on the show a couple weeks ago. He's a national security expert and a former FDIC chairman of innovation. He worked for the CIA, worked for the FBI, worked for the NSA, worked for the FDIC, and he was dealing with cybersecurity. And we asked him that very question, and he said the same thing. He said, look, this technology is obsolete. So hold that thought. When we come back, we're going to talk to the man who is trying to tell as many people who will listen that this data center technology is obsolete. Stay right there. America at Night, we're just getting started. Back in a moment.
0: America at Night with McGraw Milhaven.
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1: Okay, it's not us. Our guest is having some technical difficulties, so we'll try and reschedule him for a later date. It's an interesting conversation about data centers and people who were saying that the technology in these data centers are obsolete. So we'll try and get him back on in the next day or two. So let's move on. Has anybody been following the story of Republican Senator Tom Tillis from North Carolina? Senator Tom Tillis from North Carolina has a new book out. And the new book is called How to Lose Friends and Antagonize Presidents. And the man is not running for re-election. He is stepping down as senator from North Carolina. And he has written a book in which apparently he's unshackled from the electorate. So therefore, he's giving us his honest opinion, which, okay, you're a United States senator. You weren't giving us your honest opinion while you were still on the field of play. Be that as it may. In this book, How to Lose Friends and Antagonize Presidents, Tom Tillis writes that the biggest regret of his career is that he decided to confirm Defense Secretary Pete Hegseth. He also goes on to say that he should have stopped Robert F. Kennedy Jr. from becoming Health and Human Services Secretary in the early days of Donald Trump's second term. In the book, the retiring Republican North Carolina senator says he decided to vote for Pete Hegseth because he, at the time, he didn't want to be a lone voice in the wilderness. Tillis does make clear that he always was skeptical of the allegations about Hegseth's turbulent management style, his treatment of women, his excessive drinking, and all of the other shenanigans that came with Pete Hegseth. Hegseth has denied all those allegations. But according to his own book, Tom Tillis says he was very skeptical of those allegations, and so he voted for this man. And the only reason why he voted for the Secretary of Defense is because the United States Senator from North Carolina did not want to be the lone wolf in the wilderness. Now, think about this for a second. You're the father or the mother of someone in the armed services. These people who make these decisions hold your child's life in their hands, okay? And every decision they make affects your loved ones, okay? And this United States senator says he had reservations about Pete Hegseth. So much so that of all the decisions he made in his career, this one is his biggest regret. And the reason why he decided to go with a Secretary of Defense that is less than is because he didn't want to be the lone wolf in the wilderness. Think about that as a profile in courage. Now, look, if the man would have said, hey, I really believe Pete Hegseth was right for the job. And it turns out I've changed my mind, or things he's done has, you know, changed my mind. But in the beginning, I was really, right, okay, fine. Everyone makes mistakes. Everyone thinks somebody's going to do well. Somebody hires somebody, right? That happens. It happens, and mistakes are made, and fine. I can appreciate that. At the time I made the decision, this is why I made the decision. Okay, fine. But he's saying, at the time I made this decision, that this man who was going to lead the armed services, who was going to lead my son or daughter into battle and or have her life and his life in the palm of his hand, I had serious questions about his womanizing, his management style, and his drinking. But I didn't vote against him because I didn't want to be the one to vote against him. Are you kidding me? Are you, this is a United States senator, and this is how he made his decision? Now, it gets worse. He also says in this book, I know for a fact there are others like me. He says, Republicans who agreed to go along with the early demands of the Trump team, no matter how ridiculous they were, believing that failing to do so would mean the end of their political career, and who now see that things have gone way too far. So Tom Tillis is saying, he writes that he can count at least 30 GOP colleagues. So let's assume they're senators, right? Colleagues. He's a United States senator. 30 Republican colleagues who have expressed reservations, to put it mildly, his words, not mine, about many of the president's actions in private. Then, when the reporters show up with the cameras and the microphones, they have nothing but nice things to say. Really? So, when he's in the field of battle, when he's in the room, oh my goodness, President Trump's the greatest guy in the world. The minute he leaves the room, and now he's unencumbered, and he doesn't have to face the electorate anymore, now all of a sudden President Trump is surrounding himself with sycophants? All of a sudden now all these issues with President Trump? Really? Where were you when you were in the game? Now, again, this has nothing to do with bashing Trump. This is bashing Tom Tillis. I'm sorry, sir. With all due respect, you're a United States senator. You are one of 100 people. You are part of the oversight of the presidency. You are one of the checks and balances to hold the president accountable. And if you think the man's doing something wrong, you, as a United States senator, that's why we sent you to Washington, D.C., was to be a check and a balance on the unchecked power of a president. Doesn't matter who it is. And you decided to vote for a lesser Secretary of Defense because you didn't want to stand up and say the emperor has no clothes? How would you like to be the father or the mother of a military man right now and read this? I would be apoplectic over the whole deal. Now, look, he goes on to say that his breaking point was the Big Beautiful Bill. And the reason why he voted against the Big Beautiful Bill was for all sorts of reasons, including it was going to destroy Medicaid in his state, and it was a budget buster, and it was terrible, and it was awful, and it was way too much, and it was way too terrible, so he voted against it. That was his breaking point. That was over a year ago. In between then and now, he's voted for all sorts of things, including Todd Blanche, who he had a problem, right? He was like, hey, you're setting up this slush fund for these January 6 people. I have a problem with this. But he still voted for Todd Blanche. Again, this isn't me being upset that he voted for Todd Blanche. This is his own words saying he's upset, and yet he still voted for Todd Blanche. And then he has the audacity to say, President Trump's surrounding himself with sycophants, and the people surrounding him are bad news. And President Trump needs to do a better job of surrounding himself with better advisors. If there was only a governing body who could advise him of that, if there was only a governmental body who would have oversight to make sure President Trump hires the right people to advise him, if there was only some type of check and balance on the presidency, I wonder who that would be. Oh, yes, sir, that's you. And now that he's somehow making the rounds, he was on 60 Minutes, he was on The View, he's making the rounds, puffing his chest out, and let me tell you how I stood up to the president. What are you talking about? You're basically saying you cowered in your time that your country elected you to go to Washington to stand up and do what you thought was in the best interest of this country. You are now saying they sent you to Washington and you did not do what you thought was in the best interest of this country. You did what you thought was in the best interest of you. Think about that for a second. Now, this plays right into the conversation we had last night with Lindy Lee, the Democratic operative who told the story, right? She was, again, speaking truth to power. She was the one saying, guys, President Biden, I don't know if he can last another 4 years. Do we really want to do this? And she was slapped back. She was demoted. She was cut out of the inner circle, all because she had the audacity to talk truth to power. Right? I mean, what are we doing? What are we doing in this country when we're sending people who claim, oh, we're going to change Washington. Oh, we're going to change Washington. We're going to go to Washington and we're going to tell them how to change. Really? And then you go to Washington and you fold like a cheap suit. Tom Tillis should be ashamed of himself. that he when you're in the field of play, that's when you stand up and do what you think is, that's when you have the mic. Now that he's retiring and he's leaving, and now he's saying his biggest regret is voting for Pete Hegseth, and you have to write in a book, make a couple bucks on the deal? Really? Really? Now is the time you say that? But you didn't come to this conclusion because of the things Pete Hegseth did. You always had reservations about him. But you didn't want to stand up and say it because you wanted to go with the crowd. I find that, quite frankly, unbelievable. I you know what, Marjorie Taylor Greene, she was a true believer. She went in there, she believed it, she lived it, she loved it, and at some point she became disillusioned. And now she's out telling her story. I have no problem with that, right? J.D. Vance, right, called President Trump America's Hitler, changed his mind. Okay, I have no problem with that. At the time, this is what he thought. Now he's seen the light, and he thinks of it this way. Marjorie Taylor Greene, this is what she thought. She gets in there, her mind changed, her point of view changed, she learned some things, all of a sudden now she's a different point of view. This guy, his point of view hasn't changed. His just position in life has changed. He's now no longer a U.S. senator. He no longer has to face the electorate. So now he's telling you the truth. And he's also telling you, by the way, the guys who are still on in the field, those guys in there, 30 of them think the president's crazy. But they don't want to say anything like me because, well, they don't want to cross the guy. Really? That's what it's come to. I'm shocked that this is not a bigger story. Absolutely shocked this is not a bigger story. The book he writes is called How to Lose Friends and Antagonize Presidents. The book should be called The Emperor Has No Clothes and I Chose Not to Call It Out. That's what it should be called. I saw the emperor had no clothes and I went along with the crowd. A lone voice in the wilderness. Holy mackerel. That, my friends, is the opposite of a profile in courage. All right, there's my rant for the day. We can talk about it in the hour number three with phone calls. Text messages all straight ahead. Listen to this. We're now starting to hear more and more information about this new Russian plague. What do we know? What don't we know? We're going to talk to a woman who absolutely knows. She was all part of the Trump administration and the response to COVID-19. We'll talk with her coming up here in just a moment. America at Night, just getting started. Back in a moment.
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18: We were introduced to our next guest during the COVID response. She was the White House Coronavirus Response Coordinator. She's a world-renowned physician, diplomat, and public health expert. She now currently serves as the CEO of Armada Pharmaceuticals, and she's also a senior fellow at the George W. Bush Presidential Center, Dr. Deborah Birx. Doctor, welcome to America at Night. Thanks for joining us.
19: Good to be with you.
18: So a lot of people have PTSD when you talk about this Russia story and the plague. Tell us what you're watching and what you see and what you say when asked. What should we be worried about when it comes to this new Russia story about this woman dying in this hospital?
19: Well, my biggest worry is we don't have transparency yet again. So from the original mayor's account, this woman, we apparently got, the mayor is the one who really announced that this was a lab accident, that there was a broken test tube. I mean, let's just step back and understand what that is. Even with a broken test tube, this laboratorian should have been in full protective gear. When you're working with this level of class agents, you need to be in full protective gear. So there's a real question, how did she actually get exposed in the laboratory? But that timeline of, let's say this actually did happen on the September 25th, and the incubation period is 5, 6, or 7 days, she got sick right at the right time for pneumonic plague. And then if the second case, for which there is a rumors of a reported death, that meets the timeline of exposure when she came in sick September 30th or October 1st and may have exposed additional individuals. And if that case is true, then this all could be related. But we're all speculating at a time in the 21st century where we should know immediately what she has, and there should be full transparency about what happened in the laboratory. I'm just reminded, if any of your listeners go to the Pennsylvania or Texas or South Carolina website and look at the public health and community reports, they can see immediately all the measles cases, everyone that's been reported, who's been hospitalized, who's died, and that's transparent, it's open, it's on every single state website. Anyone in the country can go and look at this. And we're trying to piece together what could be happening in Russia, just like we were trying to piece together what was happening in China back in November and December of 2019.
18: So are they allowing the World Health Organization in? Are we just relying on Russia? Are they playing ball, or are they being secretive?
19: I think we're relying exactly on, you know, China, like China in 2020 reporting to the WHO that there was no human-to-human transmission when they're locking down communities, they're locking down hospitals. And I mean, it's so we're all watching and trying to get information out of social media at a time when we should be openly exchanging. The whole world is depending on countries being transparent about what's happening in their country and what potential infectious diseases they have. All of these incidents continue to break trust and really alert, I think, Americans in general, that we do need a better system where Americans can really depend on the U.S. and its like-minded countries having an independent way to find out and get information about these kind of events. Because if you look at the WHO website, it's just reporting what Russia says.
18: The WHO should be that organization, should they not? They should be the one who to go in and to expose the truth and to release it to the public, right? That's what that organization was supposed to do.
19: Well, and they could have been there a week ago. So that is exactly, and you're absolutely correct, that is how the World Health Organization was to function, that a country would say, we call them up September 25th or September 30th when this woman first got sick. Now, let's remember, this is a young woman, and this is a tragedy for her and her family. But there's no way a 27-year-old should die from an unknown pneumatic, in other words, in your lungs event, without knowing what it is. And so Yes, normally the WHO would fly in. They would have a press conference. They would say, I'm here in Russia. We've investigated this case. This is what we think it is. We're waiting on the autopsy report, and we'll have another news conference as soon as that is available. You know, imagine in this world today that we said to our countries, well, Russia says they only have 20 nuclear missiles, so we're just going to believe that. No, we said, okay, we're going to trust but verify. We actually have eyes in the sky to know exactly where nuclear missiles are. We know what the counts are. Yes, there's some transparency and disclosure, but we validate it. We're not doing that with these infectious diseases. We're just believing what countries are saying is happening rather than an independent team going in and validating what's actually happening.
18: It's Dr. Deborah Birx, our guest. So really, in a sense, everything we know is what they're telling us. And you as a scientist, you as a doctor, you as somebody who has been in the room is saying, look, yeah, fine to trust them, but we need to verify this.
19: Exactly. And that's what the World Health Organization has been set up to do. But they cannot do their job if they can't immediately deploy and go into countries and find out exactly what's happening.
18: Yeah.
19: I think when we get reports where the mayor, and maybe it's often those early reports are from government officials are actually the correct ones, and then they get occasionally get silenced. And so if the mayor's report was correct, the actions that Russia has been taken are suggestive that they're concerned that this is a deadly infectious disease. You don't quarantine a whole hospital. You don't quarantine a whole laboratory unless you're worried that there is something really potentially deadly that others could have been exposed to, and they're worried about potential spread to others. So they may be doing the right thing, but they're not being transparent about why they're taking the actions that they're taking. And so that always leads to more questions than answers.
18: I want to get back to that and how they're responding inside their own country and what we believe they're doing and what we know they're doing. But they keep saying that the plague is treatable if you get antibiotics soon enough. So the fact that this woman died, what does that tell us? One, she didn't get the medicine soon enough, but what does that tell us? Is it really the plague, or is it something else, or is it science fiction of some type of genetically modified form of the plague? What are we thinking?
19: Well, these are brilliant questions, truly brilliant questions. They're questions I'm asking myself, because when you look at what this laboratory was working on, they were working on Nipah, other very deadly infectious diseases. So, yes, there were multiple deadly infectious diseases that they were working on. Some of them caused symptoms very close to that. But all these days later, with 21st century capacity, we should know by molecular analysis what precisely this was. So the fact that a young woman dies and they're saying what it isn't but not what it is pretty concerning to me. So I think then you're starting to raise the questions, well, yes, Yersinia pestis is responsive to antibiotics. We do have plague in the United States, in New Mexico. We have been treating people in the past. What it says to me, okay, now a lot of the Russian labs are military labs. They're doing military research often in these laboratories. And so this raises even more questions. You know, were they trying to genetically modify one of these deadly infectious diseases? Did they modify Yersinia pestis to make it antibiotic resistant? I mean, these are the kinds of questions that happen when people are not transparent. So
18: yeah,
19: it's in Russia's incredibly best interest to say, this is what it is. This is what has happened. This is what we're doing to contain it. And we believe, and because there's really no direct flights from Russia to the United States, it's not this is the United States at risk. It's but yet another example just within the last few years of governments not being completely transparent, when all of us as a global population rely completely on governments being transparent about their infectious diseases in their country.
18: Dr. Deborah Birx with us for a couple more minutes. You remember her from the White House Coronavirus Response Coordinator back in the early 2020s. The fact that the lab is in the middle of Siberia. Who puts a lab in the middle of Siberia? Unless, of course, you're writing some type of science fiction novel where some virus escapes the lab.
19: Well, often these labs that work on these highly infectious diseases were in these remote areas. Obviously, 20, 30 years ago, there was a lot of work on and bioweaponry across the globe. After Bratis Laszloff, there was kind of a detente of how we would deal with bioweapons between the United States and the Soviet Union, and a lot of agreements on how these would be contained, how they would be handled, and what people would work on. But there hasn't been really openness since then, and so I think you're raising that great question. I think that is in every public health person's mind. If it was run-of-the-mill Yersinia pestis, why don't they just say it? Because other countries, like the United States, have experience with bubonic plague. We have experience with Yersinia pestis. Why didn't she respond? Didn't she get antibiotics? Now, I just want to be clear. Pneumonic plague is very fast moving. So if she presented and didn't get antibiotics immediately, individuals, even young individuals, can die within 24, 36 hours. So, but Russia does have these antibiotics. They are standard of care. So they're not sexy new antibiotics. They're antibiotics that we've had for quite some time and have been highly effective. And so when you hear about the death, when you hear a rumor about a second death that meets the timeline of a secondary exposure, then it starts raising more and more questions. I want to reassure everybody who's listening, though, there's no definitive risk to anyone in the United States. The definitive risk, from my perspective, is yet again we've been blindsided.
18: Mm. Dr. Deborah Birx, what are you looking at? What are you watching for? What are you anticipating? And take us through your mind as you watch this story. What are you waiting for the next shoe to drop? What are you looking for?
19: I'm waiting for them to tell us what this young woman died from. Because until they actually tell us that, we're guessing. Now, maybe they will never tell us. I mean, for weeks and weeks and weeks, China covered COVID. They did the same thing with SARS. So that was in 2000 and 2003. So

0: back at any time?
1: Always. Thank you for your questions.
0: Thank you very much. Dr. Deborah Birx with us. A couple of interesting things. I thought she really interesting, right? Everyone says, a test tube broke. You're thinking you're in science class and the test tube broke and it's the beginning of Spider-Man, the movie. No, she makes the point. These people are in full lab suits. And this is highly contagious, and this is highly scientific, and they're all in their protective gear. And if a test tube breaks, well, that doesn't make any sense. That's a really, really good point. She also mentioned the World Health Organization and how that's the organization that was set up to go in and to be that international monetary or that international independent organization, so they could then sort of assist and get the word out and so on and so forth. But remember, President Trump's first day back in office, he signed an executive order that withdrew the United States from the World Health Organization. They were not happy with the way the World Health Organization handled the COVID-19 pandemic originating in Wuhan, China. And they decided to pull out the funding to the World Health Organization. That was an executive order by President Trump. So we'll see if that happens to boomerang on the administration. But as of now, right, it's official. One scientist has died, and Dr. Birx is waiting to find out what she died from, and that is going to tell her a lot. Interesting stuff. Dr. Deborah Birx, and we all remember her from the COVID-19 news conferences. So it was nice of her to come on and give us her expertise. America at Night, back in a moment.
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2: 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Oh, you don't think I can make it work? You're talking to the guy who ate 13 chimichangas in under a minute. I didn't even use my hands or my mouth. 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
1: All right, let's see here. From the text lines, here we go. From British Columbia, it's so refreshing to hear a voice like yours stand up to the people that sweep big things under the carpet. Thank you very much. Let's see, here's another one. BG from New York texts in, trust Trump. God bless America, BG. Let me say, here's another one from Daryl in North Dakota. Hey, McGraw, how about my Vikings? They're going to kick their way to the Super Bowl. They have the goat kicker in Reacher. Hasn't missed a field goal and kicks them from 50 yards and beyond. Must have taken lessons from Chuck Norris, who could have kicked them out of this world and into the next universe and returned as a meteor. Yeah, you bet. If he's as good as Chuck Norris, he is a good kicker. I've got a couple of Super Bowl tickets that I won't be using. I purchased them after week one. After the Jets won their first game, I was convinced the Jets were going to the Super Bowl. So I have a pair of Super Bowl tickets that I will not be using now that the Jets are 1-3. I'm still not rooting for the draft pick yet. I'm still rooting for the Jets. I still think they can at least second half of the year, second quarter of the year, start to turn things around a little bit, a little bad luck, right? Play a little better together, start to settle in a little bit. We'll see how it goes. All right, stay right there. Next hour, we're going to talk to Ari Emanuel, the man who inspired the TV character Ari Gold on Entourage, is out with a new book. He is the Hollywood super agent. It's an incredible story of a man who suffered from massive dyslexia to overcome that and to rise from the mailroom to become one of the power brokers of Hollywood. The book is called Roll the Call.
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0: From ABC News, I'm Dave Packer. A disturbing case of alleged child abuse in Los Angeles County. A couple with at least 21 children accused of harsh punishments and beatings. A two-month-old suffering a brain injury. L.A. County D.A. Nathan Hochman.
1: What the complaint alleges is what they set up at this house. And this house could only be described as a house of horrors for these young, incredibly young children that had been brought to this house through this surrogacy process.
0: All 21 children were taken from the home. After a botched execution in Tennessee, attorneys for Krista Pike, who was sentenced to death for torturing and killing a classmate in 1995, saying against all odds she's now conscious and speaking. With gas prices increasing, North Carolina lawmakers convening for a special session to consider suspending the state gas tax for 30 days. But the Democratic governor, Josh Stein, warns any relief package should not jeopardize the state's infrastructure needs.
2: We've got to repair our roads. We have to build new roads. We are a growing state. We cannot allow our infrastructure to crumble. So they need to hold the Department of Transportation and our road work harmless as they come up with this relief for people at the pump.
0: David Rush, a former high-ranking CIA officer, pleading guilty to wire fraud. Federal agents finding $40 million in gold bars being kept in his home. He's accused of bilking nearly $200 million from the federal government. In Wisconsin, a 23-year-old Milwaukee woman faces felony charges after prosecutors say she faked her way into a high school posing as a substitute teacher. Milwaukee County Circuit Court Commissioner Rosa Barales.
3: We send our kids to school expecting them to be safe and not exposed to harm. That didn't happen.
0: Prosecutors say once in the classroom, Amy Jones began swearing and directing insults and racial slurs at the students. You're listening to ABC News.
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0: We're hearing from the first ever Philadelphia Parallel Parking Champion. The organizers say the competition raises funds for safer streets. Mario One-Shot Marzuka took the inaugural award over the weekend. Speaking today to ABC News, Zuka described what it takes to be a champ.
8: It's all about visualizing. It's all about spatial awareness, which as an artist, I think I have pretty good spatial awareness. And you got to get that first angle in just right. And then from there, it's all about timing.
0: The Gulf Coast is bracing for what's expected to become the first hurricane of the year to hit the U.S. mainland. ABC News Chief Meteorologist Ginger Z with the latest.
9: Keep an eye from Louisiana through coastal Mississippi, Alabama, and the Florida Panhandle really carefully. Friday night into Saturday looks like landfall of what will likely be our first hurricane of the season. There's a lot of fuel at the surface, above average temperatures in the Gulf because it's been undisturbed. There's a little bit fighting it at the top end in the atmosphere, but either way, I would anticipate more than a half foot of rain, surge, tornadoes, all the regular threats going into the weekend.
0: The NBA is testing new smart basketballs with Bluetooth sensors, which gather data for real-time officiating. The league said the information from the Wilson-developed balls will be for research only, not to make official calls during the game. The NBA said the technology went through a successful pilot program during the summer league. Dave Packer, ABC News.
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14: Hey, so President Trump says that he'll no longer use taxpayer funds to fund his multi-million dollar pro-Trump ad blitz as we race towards the midterm elections. Everyone's talking about this, but no one's mentioning this part of it. Now, he said that he's no longer going to spend government money, taxpayer funds, for the ongoing ads going forward. But he also says that he has no plans to reimburse the federal government for the ads that have already run. That's according to the White House official today. So he's not going to use taxpayer funds going forward. He's going to direct his super PAC to spend the money, but he's not going to reimburse the federal government going backwards. There's only one problem with all of this, and I haven't heard anybody talk about this. I'm certainly no expert when it comes to campaign finances and how all these rules work, but I do know that a candidate or a political office holder cannot direct their super PAC in how to spend their money. So when President Trump says, I'm going to direct my super PAC to spend money on these ads going forward, he's not allowed to do that. Or should I say, other elected officials are not allowed to do that. President Trump can do anything he wants because, well, he's President Trump. So I looked and I was like, well, wait a minute. Isn't this sort of a thing where, like, he can't direct it? And other elected officials have gotten into some serious trouble over, you know, working too closely in coordination with their super PAC. And this falls under the jurisdiction of the FEC, the Federal Election Commission, which would hold hearings and then figure out if anything was wrong or any shenanigans were, you know, being dealt with. Well, it turns out the Federal Election Commission doesn't have enough commissioners

0: hold any meetings. So there's not a quorum. So there's no quorum for the Federal Election Commission, which would hold public officials responsible for breaking the rules or skirting the rules when it comes to direction of their super PACs, in which President Trump just said, I'm directing my super PAC to pay for these ads going forward. He's not supposed to do that. Not that anybody cares anymore what the rules are, but I just thought I'd make a mention of it that, hey, when he says he's directing his super PAC, he's not supposed to be saying that. Anyway, on with the show. Stay right there. He is considered one of the most important people in Hollywood. He knows everybody, and he is a deal maker. He's in the green room. His name is Ari Emanuel, and he has written a blockbuster New York Times best-selling book. It just came out. Roll the Calls, a memoir by Ari Emanuel, is our guest next. It's chock full of great Hollywood stories. Stay right there. You're going to enjoy this one. Ari Emanuel and the book, Roll the Calls, next on America at Night. Stay right there.
1: Coming to you from the heart of the nation, this is America at Night with McGraw-Millhaven.

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0: Even if you miss the show when it's live, you can be a part of America at Night. 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Leave us a voicemail at 844-2-McGraw. That's 844-262-4729.
1: The book is called Roll the Calls, and it's a memoir from a man who is the executive CEO of a company called TKO. It's a sports and entertainment company, but is much more than that. The man's name is Ari Emanuel. Ari, welcome to America at Night. Thanks for joining us.
2: Thank you for having me.
1: Ari, I've heard you talk about this, and a big part of this book is your dyslexia. And you wrote the book, as you say, for children and parents who have dyslexia.
2: Right.
1: And you have overcome it, your handicap, whatever you want to call it, to become a major, major star in Hollywood. Talk for a moment about how it affected you and how you got over it, and what would you tell parents who have children suffering from dyslexia?
2: Well, I think, there's two reasons. There's lots of reasons that I wrote the book, but two of the reasons is, parents have always come up to me, and recently, whether it be, what I've done last couple of weeks a bunch of interviews on TV and, people on screen and off screen that either had dyslexia or have children that have dyslexia have all come up to me. And, sometimes, and I understand this having kids that are dyslexic, I know what my parents went through. It's heartbreaking. One, it's heartbreaking to see your kids, if they have dyslexia, struggle and you would do anything to help them. And you have to realize that they have to go through the struggle to get there, but that's hard for any parent, and it's emotional. Two is, a parent that has dyslexia and hands it over to their kids, you would never want to give your kids any problems, but you actually, that's the form of dyslexia. And then I just got a text this morning from a gentleman who has had his own issues with dyslexia and other things, and the struggles he's gone through, how he's handled keeping himself healthy, and all the things. My story is reaffirming his story, and he's learning stuff from me, what to do and what not to do. And those are great. That actually makes me feel great that these things are having effect on people. I've gotten many, many stories like that, that people are texting me and sending me messages saying what the book has done for them. So my story is my story. Hopefully this gives people some reassurance as parents. And the process of, it's okay for your kids to struggle, because coming out of it, if they do go through the struggle and they do learn how to read, even if it's slowly, they get a lot of grit, emotional endurance, which is really powerful for the rest of their lives. And kids that have dyslexia, I think I have it, you have, if you're blind or you're deaf, your senses are in different ways. One, you have better EQ. You have a lot of other skills. You see the world differently. You're a free thinker. And those are good things, and take that out of it. As much as I would have loved to have not had the struggles, there are incredible benefits to going through it.
1: If you didn't have dyslexia, would you have been as successful as you are?
2: I don't know. Here's what I know. I had dyslexia. My mother was an incredible woman to kind of got me through it, and me doing the work got me through it. I do think differently than people that are reading, that are linear. And I do have, I think, a different set of how to read a room and how to read people that has been completely advantageous. Not in kind of like a weird way, but I have different skills than other people that read. And I also know how to work with people that I don't have their skills, they don't have my skills, and just making sure that you can work with people to kind of get to the next level has been beneficial to me. And one of the things that dyslexia lets you do and teaches you, it's okay to have partners and have people that help you, and you help them, as opposed to I have to do everything, I have to get all the credit. That's not the case.
1: Yeah. You still suffer from it today, right? It isn't something you get over like broken arm.
2: I'm one of the slowest readers you've ever met. Reading out loud and listening to words is almost difficult. When I'm giving a speech, I have to practice it for 3 weeks every day, practicing and practicing. So it almost comes as if it's memory. So, yeah, and I almost read everything, articles. Thank God for audio. articles, books, all on an audio app. So it's been, that's how I read them.
1: The book
2: at a very fast pace.
1: Yeah. The book is called Roll the Calls, a memoir, Ari Emanuel. And if the name sounds familiar, yes, the character from Entourage, Ari Gold, was based on our guest, Ari Emanuel. We'll get to some of that later. I want to go all the way back to the beginning, Ari. You decide you want to become an agent. You don't have any in Hollywood. And you ultimately get hired in the mailroom at CAA. And tell me that story. How many phone calls did you make to finally get hired at CAA?
2: So I was working in New York for mainly a kind of a book agent, but a theater guy by the name of Robbie Lance. And this guy who was in the theater business, Bob Duva, and he realizes he was in his late 70s, early 80s. He wasn't going to grow his business anymore. And he turned to me, and I was working on the Tennessee Williams, Lillian Hellman, and Dashiell Hammett estates for the theater business. And he turns to me and says, "You should go to Hollywood. You'll make a lot of money. You'll be very successful." And he set up one meeting for me to go into the mailroom at CAA. And I had one or two other meetings in Hollywood. And the hot place was CAA. And Mike Ovitz and Ron Meyer and Bill Haber were like the agency. And they had a great television business. And Mike Ovitz and Ron Meyer created unbelievable new kind of form of how to package movie business. And how you get started back in the day was you entered the mailroom. And you would be, unlike now, you could digitally send a script. You would be delivering scripts and everything, driving them to people's houses. And they paid you a base of about $200, $250 a week. And you would then also make 15 cents a mile on how many miles you drove. And so when I went out and got an interview, the gentleman said to me, because I was like 27, I think it was, he said, "You're too old. Most of the people were 21 just coming out." And I'm like, "Too old? Like, what are you talking about?" And I just pounded him with calls. And he finally, I don't know after how many calls, a lot of calls, he finally said, it was like on a Thursday or Friday, he said, "If you can get out here by Monday, you have a job in the mailroom." And I just started. And that was in 88, 87, something like that. And off to the races we went. And you know, it's how you learn the business. You kind of like delivered package. You read all these scripts. You read contracts that were going back and forth. And it was one of the, everybody had done it. You know, Ron Meyer was in the mailroom. Mike Ovitz was in the mailroom. David Geffen was in the mailroom. That's how people learn the business. And then you get on a desk, and then you became a, if you were good, you became a baby agent. And that's what I did until, you know, I started this company, Endeavor, in 1995.
1: So a lot of

0: people make phone calls, and if people made as many phone calls as you say you made in the book, they would get arrested, there would be brought up on charges, there'd be restraining orders. How were you able to make enough phone calls and yet navigate the system so they weren't completely put off by you?
1: Well, here's what I would say to you is, if you're just calling people and, like, not being self-deprecating, not being funny, not being kind of understanding the ridiculous nature of your act of never giving in and making, even though they're not taking your call and not returning, you just keep on pounding away, but you're bringing levity to it, yes, that would be called stalking. But I also realize you have to be an advocate, and you have to, sometimes you have to force your will onto such an end. So there's a dynamic in that. There's a perfect example. This is not making phone calls, but I was on how I met my partner, who's the president of the company, Mark Shapiro. We're on a plane flying back on a Friday night to the West Coast from New York. It's like the 3 or 4 o'clock United flight. And in first class, there's only two aisles, and there's a two seats, a middle seat, and two seats. And this guy right to my right is typing away, and I'm reading. He's typing away. I'm reading. He's typing away. And this is going on. He's typing with his two index fingers for 3-4 hours. And I'm now done with all my reading. I've read scripts. I've read articles. I've made my notes. I've done everything. And there's a guy sitting next to him to his right at the window. And I finally can't take what he's doing. And again, this is the perfect example. If it was now, they would have landed the plane and handcuffed me and put me in jail. I go to the guy sitting next to him at the window. I go, get up and sit in my seat. And the guy looks at me like, I'm sorry. I say, what do you not understand? Get up and sit in my seat. Mark Shapiro is typing still, and he's like looking through his eyes. The guy gets up. Like, I can't even believe I did this. And I sit next to Shapiro, and I turn to him, and I go, what are you doing? That was 17 years ago. He tells me he's the president of ESPN. He's doing the president's report for Bob Iger and Michael Eisner. We become fast friends. We're talking every Friday. And, you know, that's just being, like, curious and advocate for yourself, crazy, all. That's me. That story is me. And how I've just, whether it be a phone call or a relationship or, you know, I wrestled when I was in high school. I just wrestling the world every day. That's my life.
0: The book is called Roll the Calls, a memoir. Ari Emanuel, our guest. There's so many stories and so many stories that you're the fool. The book is littered with mistakes you made. Why would you write a book and tell all the tales on yourself?
1: You know, so I had one of the great writers with me, this guy, J.R. He wrote the Agassi book, and he wrote A Shoe Dog by the Phil Knight book, and he wrote a beautiful book about himself called Tender Bar.
0: Which by the way, in terms of full disclosure, is my cousin, and I have more stories to tell you about J.R., but continue on.
1: Yeah.
0: Right.
1: So he said about, I don't know how many years. And he goes, are you willing to tell the whole side of both sides of this penny? And I said, yeah, why wouldn't I? I mean, I don't like stories that, like, I did this and then I went to do that. You know, there's no straight line to success. And I said to him, the best way for people to understand and get something out of this book, tell all the bad stuff. I'm okay with it because I am definitely not perfect. I've made a lot of enemies. I've made a lot of mistakes. I've battled pretty hard. And in the end, it's worked out. And I don't believe in legacy, so I'm not afraid of having a bad conversation about myself or situations or things I screwed up. And after we've been going at this for 10 years, I wanted to paint a true picture of what one's life is. Everybody has their own And as opposed to one of those biographies, autobiographies that is like, oh, I'm just perfect. I'm definitely not perfect. And I think people get more out of the book if you have an honest conversation of the good, the bad, and the ugly. One of the great Western movies of all time.
0: Ari, hold that thought. The book, Roll the Calls, an instant New York Times bestseller. When we come back, he is the man who helped inspire the character Ari Gold from Entourage. And we've got to ask him about Larry David when he officiated his wedding. A classic Hollywood story. America at Night, back in a moment.
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6: It's an instant bestseller, Roll the Calls, written by our guest Ari Emanuel. Ari, it's in the book, so I'm not telling any tales out of school. So you're at the you're in the mailroom at CAA, and you decide to you decide to leave and to
7: No. I was at that point an agent. I was in the mailroom. I became an assistant to this guy by the name of David Tenzer. Then I worked for Bruce Vinegar, and then on the weekends helped out Bill Haber and was right next to his desk. And but I had become a baby agent.
6: Okay. All right. And you're going to leave. And you go in and have a conversation with the legendary Mike Ovitz.
7: Correct.
6: What happens?
7: Now, at that point, one of my guys I used to play basketball all the time with was this guy, Jeff Jacobs. And he was a friend. Like, we hung out a lot. And he was an assistant for this guy, Lee Gaber. And I pick up the phone. I think it was President's Day weekend. I pick up the phone on Monday night. I said, listen, I'm going in. This small company had started called InterTalent, or people had broken off from ICM and CAA. And I said, I'm going to go in tomorrow, just letting you know, I'm not going to tell them that I told you, that I'm leaving, I'm joining InterTalent. And he was like, why? And I said, listen, you know, I just wanted to have my own path. He calls me that Tuesday morning and tells me that he had to tell them. I was like, why? And he just said I had to. Well, ultimately, he got promoted right away. So he used me to get promoted. And two, I when I'm walking into Ovitz's office, he already knows. He knows. And I can't describe. Mike Ovitz is on Mount Rushmore. The guy was incredible. And I was scared of having this conversation with the most powerful guy in the movie and television business. He says to me, you know, I can't talk to you right now. I, like a fool, close the door, and then I reopen and I tell him, I'm going to be back in 10 minutes and you're going to deal with me then. I come back 10 minutes later. I'm in the office. There's the office manager, which is in the book, and this gentleman by the name of Lee Gaber. And Mike Ovitz sitting down there on his right and left side. And he kind of goes off when he tells me that, you know, I'm not going to make it in this town, threatening me, kind of. And I'm like, I had no move, but I don't like being threatened by anybody. And so I just stand up and I grab this chair with my hand. I pick it up, not over my head, like right shoulder. And I said, are you threatening me? It was my only move. It was the craziest thing. I don't know what came over me. I then, we just like stared down, put the chair down, walked out and went over to Inner Talent. And that was, yeah, it was crazy.
6: But did
7: he was, Mike Ovitz is Mike Ovitz at that time. I mean, he was in the business. He was like the ruler.
6: What did you learn from that? Did you learn to sort of,
7: sometimes crazy's good.
6: I mean, that's the Mad Men theory when it comes to foreign policy.
7: Yeah, I mean, sometimes when you have no more moves, sometimes the only way to get the opponent off their game is you gotta like go crazy, and I went crazy.
6: So there's
7: I didn't know what to do. So, and I didn't know why I did it. I just did it. It was my like move.
6: Are you afraid you are creating a whole lot of Ari Emanuels out there for the next generation of agents?
7: Here's what I hope the book does. I hope, like when I came out to Hollywood, I had plan A. I didn't have plan B. I didn't have plan C. I just had plan A. You better make it here. I think sometimes now, first of all, kids have, I'm going to do this. I'm going to be an influencer. I'm going to do influencer. There's multiple plans. I just had with my best friend, Pete Berg, who was trying to be a writer, director, actor, we had plan A, and we just had to go for it. And I hope also it's okay to say, I want this for people starting in any business. I want to be the best. And to do that, they have to realize, and hopefully one of the things in the book that they realize is, there's a lot of sacrifice you have to make, physical, emotional, you know, relationships, what it takes. And hopefully I lay them all out and like stark terms about what it takes to be successful. And it's not always pretty. I mean, physically it's hard. I mean, one of the things that in the book I only realized after JR told me, stuff that took place in a 3-week, 4-week span, I don't know how I got it done. Physically, emotionally, but that's what it takes, you know, between family, work, relationships, and I screw it up a lot. And but in the end, it worked out. It's now like, as much as back then I thought it was insanity, I didn't realize the timing, it turned out to be a great story.
6: And there's lots more to get to. The book is called Roll the Calls, a memoir. Ari Emanuel, our guest for a couple of more minutes and a couple of more stories. One of the reactions to the book, it's an instant bestseller, and the overwhelming reaction to the book that it is inspirational and or motivating. I don't know right. if you actually realize that, but there's you're motivating people just not to join the movie business, but all walks of life, people are being motivated by this book.
7: Well, that's sweet. I mean, I'm getting some interesting. I keep on checking it. JR keeps on telling me, you're just in the first week. You don't realize people are pulling their own motivation reactions to that is inspiring them to do whatever it's going to do. That's fantastic. And I'm so happy about that. I didn't expect that. I think it's an indication of what a great collaborator JR is, and people are calling me clients. They didn't know all the stuff that I went through. They're loving the book and the comedy and the sorrow. And so whatever anybody gets out of it that helps them kind of expose themselves and be honest with themselves that they can again move forward, that's exactly what I wanted the book to do.
6: The book is called Roll the Calls. Ari Emanuel, our guest. We have to talk about Entourage because it was such a great HBO series, and in the book, it's some of the funniest parts of the book is Jeremy Piven portrays you as Ari Gold, so it's the fake version of you on HBO.
7: He never talked to me. We didn't really know each other at the time. He was incredible. Incredible. Like, incredible.
6: Take me through.
7: So I'm only up to season two. I finished season two. Tonight I start season three, actually. Because back in the day, it was on Sundays. I didn't want to watch the show with Mrs. Ari at the time.
8: Yeah.
7: Because she would ask me questions. The show, because of the situations, would give me anxiety. So I never did. Now, it's actually, I get to look at it. I laugh at it. It's funny as hell. I'm not as anxious. Yeah.
6: Take me through the pitch to HBO when you tried to pitch Entourage to HBO.
7: Well, I said to him, I'm not in the mood for a no. So you're picking the show up. You're putting it in development. And Doug Ellen was there with his agent, this guy, Jeff Jacobs, that ratted on me.
6: Yeah.
7: He, as he remembers it, and we talked about it just to make sure the story was right, he was basing it on Jeff, and then he and I meet. And then he's managed by Mark. He was at the time managed by Mark Wahlberg's manager, Steve Levinson, whose E is based on. And we do the thing. They say yes. He gets in the car with Steve. I call him from the mobile. He goes, "Should I send over a sample?" And I said to him, "You want to unsell the show? Like, shut up. We just sold the show. Just go write the show, and I'll do my thing." And that just That's how it started. You know, it was just, I had a lot of stuff going at HBO. And I had a lot of projects at HBO and a lot of relationships. So it was easy. And the concept of Mark Wahlberg's wife and the Entourage was the perfect show, because they usually did do great stuff about Hollywood at HBO with Chris Albrecht and Carolyn Strauss, who were the executives at the time. So it was a pretty easy, I want this. It's a really good idea. And yeah, that's how it started.
6: So did you have to sell them on the idea, or were they halfway there when you walk in and say, I'm not taking no for an answer? I mean, did you pull a Jedi mind trick on them?
7: After that, I didn't make any other, there was no other pitch to sell it.
6: Okay.
7: And then Doug Ellen and Steve and Mark, they did a great pilot. Chris Albrecht was, in my opinion, had some of the best taste of all time in the creative community. They read the script, made a couple changes, and it was off to the races.
6: Ari Emanuel, our guest for a couple more minutes. The book is called Roll the Calls, an instant New York Times bestseller, book of the year, book of the decade. It's a wild ride. It's poignant. It's funny. It's interesting. It's introspective. Larry David, one of your best friends. How many times did you call him before you finally convinced him that you could become his agent?
7: So I'm friends with his wife at the time, Lori David, and our kids kind of grew up together, and Larry. He's represented by this guy by the name of Gavin Pallone, who was this incredible agent at this company called United Talent. Gavin leaves the business, wants to become a producer, wants to leave the business. That means his clients that he represented are up for grabs. And Gavin had incredible taste, like incredible. And a bunch of his clients that were available, like I had a big, and one of the greatest writers of all time in comedy is Larry David. And so I was never going to let him not have me represent him. Even though we were good friends, he doesn't like to make decisions that easily. And so I felt bad for him. I mean, I pounded him like horribly. I mean, it was horrible. I mean, it was one of my great plays. And finally, he didn't want to go to lunch. And I said to him, I'll send him a car. And we go to lunch at the Palm. And he just turns to me at lunch. He goes, I will sign with you if you don't call me anymore. And then we had the seizure with chicken, and yeah, I don't know what he had, and yeah, it's been an incredible run.
6: And he's
7: then he oversaw, he kind of did my vows at my wedding when I got married to my wife, Stodd. Yeah.
6: And
7: funniest speech of all time.
6: And this is a family run radio show, so we can't necessarily say what he said. It's in the book, but probably yeah. One of the most foul-mouthed wedding vows ever in the history
7: Correct.
6: Of weddings?
7: Absolutely. And hysterical. I mean, people were, like, crying how funny it was. Crying. So, yeah.
6: It's all in the book. Before we go, Ari Emanuel, I want to ask you about the news of the day, and that is Skydance buying Paramount and Warner Brothers. The money is obscene, $111 billion.
7: Right.
6: Are they going to be able to make this work? Because some people say this is the second coming of an AOL Time Warner merger.
7: No. This is not a. Yes, it's a tech company because Larry Ellison comes from tech, David comes from tech, and they're building proper tech for the direct to consumer business. But the underlying tech is going to be incredible. And it's already incredible because, you know, I have a bunch of projects on there. And with the library, it's going to be incredible. And they're going to make it also for social and for micro dramas. And they're building it for where the business is going. And on the content side, it's one of the great content providers of all time. And in my opinion, sets up for the creative community a competitive landscape for big players to bid against themselves, as I have clients and the competitive agencies, which there are many, has clients.

0: the competitive tension you need in the creative space where people are bidding on projects to get the most amount of money and the freedom that you need to make great projects.
1: The book, Roll the Calls, a memoir. Ari Emanuel, it is the book of the summer, the book of the year, no doubt about it. Ari Emanuel, you are very busy with your time. You're very gracious to spend a half hour with us tonight. Thank you for checking in. Have a good luck on the tour, and we hope to talk to you down the road.
0: Thank you so much for doing this.
1: You got it. America at Night, back in a moment.
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4: All right. Ari Emanuel, the book is Roll the Calls, and it is a great read if you are interested. It is pretty funny, pretty funny. And the man tells tales on himself as well as others. And there's a great story in the book. His friend Jeffrey Katzenberg, he was a partner with, and they were struggling. And one of the things you had to do in Hollywood is to act like you had it made. And so they invested in Laker tickets, and they would show up at Laker games. And that was part of their marketing strategy to show the world that they were a successful agency. And they would talk to clients. They would talk to prospective clients. They would cut deals all at Laker games. It became a place to be seen. And Laker tickets was a business expense because that's where they would do business. And then as the company got a little more successful, the story goes that Jeffrey Katzenberg tried to buy the tickets out from under Ari Emanuel. And that's not good. That did not end well. And one of the people he takes to task in the book is Jeffrey Katzenberg. Now, Jeffrey Katzenberg has since denied that story, says it doesn't happen. But Ari Emanuel says it does. But so for what it's worth. Jeffrey Katzenberg, by the way, was also mentioned on last night's show when Lindy Lee, the Democratic operative, who's now recoiled in horror from the Democrats, talked about Jeffrey Katzenberg and how he was the chairman of the Biden reelection campaign and how he was the one who sort of shielded Biden from all of the criticism that, hey, maybe he's not up for another 4 years. So interesting couple of stories the last couple of days. But anyway, the book, Roll the Calls. Hey, stay right there. We got lots more to get to. We'll take plenty of phone calls, plenty of text messages, got some voicemails as well. We love the voicemails. We love the phone calls. We love first-time phone calls as well. 1-844-2-McGraw, 1-844-262-4729. Our executive director is Alex Hinton. Our engineer tonight is Richard Good. I'm McGraw-Milhaven, and this is America at Night on Westwood One.

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0: I'm Dave Packer. For the first time since her botched execution nearly a week ago in Tennessee, attorneys for convicted murderer Krista Pike say she's awake and speaking. ABC's Faith Abube reports.
1: Her lawyer saying in part in a statement that against all odds, Krista Pike is conscious, speaking, and continues to receive critical medical care. Despite the severe damage she endured to her arms, she's still handcuffed and shackled to the bed. Adding they are grateful to the first responders and medical team who, quote, treated Krista like a human and provided exceptional care to her.
0: An outside law firm has been named in the Cornell University rape investigation. More from ABC's Peter Haralambos.
2: This investigation is going to be spearheaded by former Deputy Attorney General under the Obama administration, Sally Yates, through her law firm, King and Spalding. According to a statement, the Board of Trustees now has a special committee leading this, that this investigation is going to cover not only this 2024 incident and the school's response to it, but Cornell's broader policies when it comes to reports of sexual violence on campus and how they proceed with Title IX investigations.
0: Authorities in California are calling it a house of horrors where nearly two dozen children were living in a home. At least 14 of them allegedly abused. All 21 children were taken from the home, and the parents have been charged with child abuse and neglect. L.A. County D.A. Nathan Hochman says the children born via surrogacy were subjected to staying in rooms called learning centers all day where nannies would be instructed to beat them.
3: And what was going on has been alleged in the complaint of that discipline is nothing short of absolute physical abuse, beatings, and punishment on a daily basis.
0: In the Middle East, forces of the Saudi-led coalition fighting in Yemen have recaptured several key areas around the strategic Bab el-Mandab Strait. 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
0: A Washington state man has been arrested in connection to a deadly school shooting earlier this year in Canada. Investigators say James Cody Bryant assisted in the February shooting that killed six at a British Columbia secondary school. FBI Special Agent in Charge W. Mike Harrington said Bryant helped even after he knew the murders had occurred.
10: Even after the shooter had already tragically killed two family members, Bryant assisted the shooter in successfully traveling to a second location to take even more lives.
0: The Warner Brothers Skydance merger is official, but ABC News legal contributor Kim Whaley says the deal could still face legal issues.
11: We've got a series of statutes dating back to the 19th century that basically represent the idea that competition is good for consumers. If you've got a bunch of hamburger restaurants on the street, the price will go down. You'll have more options. Here we've got CNN on the one hand and CBS News on the other now becoming one newer news organization. We have Paramount and Warner Brothers, two different movie companies becoming one big company.
0: And a North Carolina man has been sentenced to 18 months behind bars for orchestrating a music streaming fraud. Federal prosecutors say Michael Smith put hundreds of thousands of AI-generated songs on streaming services and set up thousands of bot accounts to listen to them, generating more than $8 million in royalties from streaming platforms. Dave Packer, ABC News.
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1: 2 hours. I don't know where it goes every night. 1-844-2-McGraw. That's 1-844-262-4729. 1-844-262-4729. America at Night with me, McGraw Milhaven, and of course you, because we can't do the show without you. And what good is open phones if no one calls in the show? If no one texts in, you can text in, you can voicemail in, or you can call in. We love first-time callers. Let's get right to the headlines. And the first story of the night, Krista Pike, the death row inmate who received 2 doses of the lethal injection but lived, is now conscious. She has regained consciousness and she is talking. It's the botched execution in Texas. According to her lawyers, she's conscious and speaking. She continues to receive critical care in Nashville. The prognosis remains unclear. They say they do expect a long recovery. Her lawyer said she is a survivor and will take the road to recovery one day at a time. She's believed to be the first person to have survived a lethal injection. She's been hospitalized since the execution on September 30th after it became clear witnesses said that she was still breathing after 2 doses of the lethal drugs. The drug used in the injections didn't work. She had been unconscious and she'd been on a ventilator in recent days as the medical staff worked to rid her body of the drug. The lawyers pointedly noted that Ms. Pike, they say she has sustained burns and other injuries to her arms. She remains handcuffed and shackled to her bed. Now think about this for a second. On September 30th, they tried to kill her. And now they're giving her life-saving medicine and doing everything they can to bring her back to life. I don't have an opinion one way or the other on the death penalty. But this story, not even Kafka could come up with this story. This one is the most bizarre story. Each time I say that, there's another bizarre story you just can't wrap your head around. They tried to execute her. It failed. And once they realized they didn't execute her, they then called an ambulance to try and save her. She was rushed to the hospital. And ever since the failed execution attempt, she's been on a ventilator keeping her alive and giving her life-saving treatments to save her and to reverse the effects of what they did to try and kill her. This one is one for the books. We'll wait and see what happens. You read the story of why she's on death row. It's, I'm not trying to sugarcoat it. It is heartbreaking. Colleen Slemmer, who they lured to the woods, and her boyfriend tortured her for well over an hour. And it is gruesome. It is disturbing. It is heartbreaking. There's a reason why she's on death row. Again, not making any judgments or making any comments about yes, we should or no, we shouldn't, because everyone sort of superimposes their own on this. Just the absurdity of the story. That they tried to execute her, but when it failed, and apparently the only known person in America who's survived an execution. I mean, there have been all sorts of, as they call them, botched, but ultimately they were successful. They might have taken a little longer and not as worked as they were intended, but they ultimately were executed. In this instance, she's now back alive and talking. It is one of the most bizarre stories. And just a crazy, crazy story. And so where do we go from here? Who knows? Let's get to other highlights and other news stories, because we got lots to catch up on. So here are the headlines from today. Cornell has picked Sally Yates. You remember her. She's the former acting attorney general. She is going to lead the independent investigation of the school's handling of the former student's claim that she was raped at a fraternity party in 2024. The move comes after there were student protests and faculty members gathered on the campus. The school's Senate plans to vote no confidence in the administration. I know somebody has to take the fall for this. And, you know, if it's the chancellor or the president or the whoever. But you know, the more I read this story, the more you get a sense that I don't know if they're ever going to piece together what actually happened in that fraternity room. There's so much misinformation on top of now video, and now they've taken screenshots of the videos and videos of the Instagram posts that have gone around, and allegations that the fraternity brothers tried to get their story straight, and allegations that they were too drunk to piece together what happened, and she was too drunk to piece together what was happened, and seems like it's very hard to go back and piece this together after 2 years. And so I don't know if we're ever going to find out what happened, and I don't know if anyone's ever going to be charged with anything, because it's just so hard after all these years to figure out exactly what happened. By the way, ketamine is now introduced to this story. It's a key factor in this alleged assault. That has surged in popularity as a drug of choice on college campuses. Just like that, what was the story last week about the Ole Miss students who died, who that kratom was found in their dorm room? Kratom is basically synthetic heroin that is sold in almost every state in the union. So as much as we try and stop fentanyl from coming in from our borders, they can go down to the drugstore, go down to the convenience store and just get a packet of ketamine, and they're off to the races on synthetic heroin. So say a little prayer. Former CIA officer who authorities say stashed hundreds of gold bars in his home admitted today in court that there was a far larger web of deception. He could face 20 years behind bars. David Rush was his name, and he worked on highly classified programs. He admitted in court today that he created a fake secret government account to purchase roughly $145 million of luxury real estate in South Florida. He also admitted to sharing the identity of a human source with a foreign government, considered by the CIA to be among the gravest of violations. It's an unbelievable story. Wait for the Netflix series to come out. What else we got going on here? Lots of other news. Stocks, the S&P 500. Everyone's talking gloom and doom on the economy. The S&P 500 rose to a new high today, extending a strong rally over the last 6 months. In Britain, a 22-year-old from London was the seventh person arrested in that RAF Fairford investigation. Officials also said that they withdrew B-1 bombers from the base over there due to a threat of Iranian drones. Paramount officially closed the deal with Warner Brothers. That's official. It's now called Skydance. We'll wait and see for the shoe to drop. But there's a story that Anderson Cooper talked to one of the leaders in apparently a CNN town hall meeting for CNN employees, and they reiterated that they're going to leave CNN alone and they're not going to meddle in the news department. So we'll wait and see what happens with all of that. Kenya has recorded its first Ebola case while we're all worried about that plague up in Russia. That's going to do it for the news. And there you go. We are off and running. 1-844-2-McGraw, 1-844-262-4729. We got phone calls. We got text messages. Looking for first-time callers as well. Stay right there. We'll get to all that coming up next. America at Night. Back in a moment.
0: 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Call 844-2-McGraw. America at Night with McGraw-Milhaven.
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2: Phones 1-844-2-McGraw, 1-844-262-4729. Let's go to those phones. Tony in Montreal, welcome to America at Night.
3: How you doing, McGraw?
2: Good, Tony. How are you?
3: I'm good. Was watching hockey tonight in Hawkesbury, Ontario. Watched the game on these huge screens. I had two games on. It was Montreal and Carolina. I guess a repeat of the Stanley Cup final, and they lost. And I saw Ottawa playing Detroit, and Detroit is some hungry, crazy skating hockey team. It was pretty good. No politics tonight, just keeping away from that, and no death talk, no sentencing talk, no execution talk, just relaxing, having a great burger, sitting there with a friend, and...
2: Not another just, girlfriend. Not another girlfriend.
3: Girlfriend. Come on, man. You're killing me. Come on,
2: all right, I'm a hockey player. What kind of hamburger are you having? What kind of hamburger?
3: Just a regular huge hamburger and just well done and just a regular lettuce, tomato stuff on it and the relish and mustard. But you know, McGraw, you being an ex-baseball player, you know, baseball players and all these great athletes had an affinity for the fans. And that meant that you always kept your eye in the stands for one of those special fans. hockey players are no different than you guys, bro. They're no different, you know? I was going to say, why don't you give me remember we did this once before, we did the three things about Canada that you'd want to hear about. And I thought that was a good thing. You can ask me one if you want.
2: Ask you three things about Canada? I'll ask you.
3: You want to do whatever you want.
2: Three. I'll ask you a question. Let's see about Canada. Is it grass fed beef or is it corn fed beef?
3: Oh, that's a great one. That's the big debate. I think in Alberta they have grass fed. It's grass fed across Canada. I think it's pretty much that.
2: Gotcha.
3: You guys have the corn fed. But I tend to like your beef. I was in St. Louis at the Marriott when I was being recruited by Bill Selman. And let me tell you something. You guys can put on a show when it comes to eating beef in St. Louis, man. I remember having a great steak down in St. Louis.
2: Is there barbecue up in Canada?
3: Do we barbecue? Of course we barbecue.
2: Hold on a second. Now, the barbecue barbecue means different things to different people. When you say, do you barbecue, you might grill outside and people call that barbecuing. When I say barbecue, are there barbecue joints up in Canada that have good smoked ribs or pulled pork or brisket or anything like that?
3: Oh, my God. We're the king in Montreal. We have the best ribs at, I'm going to tell you, if you ever come up to Montreal, you got to have the ribs at Baton Rouge. They're the best ribs ever. I mean, really, they are the smokehouse ribs. We have a lot of smokehouse ribs, a lot of Jamaican places, et cetera. It's like good food. And of course, we have our Montreal smoked meat, which is like your corned beef in New York, but better.
2: All right,
3: and we have the best bagels. And we have the best bagels around, too. You know that.
2: I'm not going to start. Look, we're being pleasant tonight. I don't want to pick any fights. Tony, thanks for the phone call. Thanks for checking in.
3: You're too much, man.
2: Thanks, man. Let's go to Eduardo in Tampa. Eduardo, welcome to America at Night.
4: Yeah, thank you for taking my call. The measles case in Pennsylvania, it looks like it's affected the Amish community over there, and I guess they're not big up on vaccines. So I think they need some education about getting that because, you know, there's 1,000 cases already in Pennsylvania, and Governor Hochul in New York signed an executive order about, you know, I guess getting vaccines over there. So I think the president could have been mentioning this story better instead of making jokes about L.A. and San Diego getting milk.
2: Well,
4: things out there.
2: Yeah, no, this measles outbreak, you mentioned Pennsylvania, you mentioned New York. She just called New York a state of emergency. And we've had other outbreaks in other parts. I think it was in South Carolina. We had one last year in Texas. And so, no, I mean, you know, 20 years ago, measles was considered eradicated. And now it is making a comeback. We've had a couple of deaths along the way. Look, I don't know much about the Amish community. I have great respect for them. I think they're wonderful, wonderful people. The limited interaction I've had with them, and I appreciate them and their way of life and how they want to be just left alone and let me do my deal. I hear you, and I am the first one to stand up for people's religious freedoms and or their religious rights.
3: Sure.
2: But as a Catholic, I've gone to church school. I've got my confirmation. I've had my baptism. I've had, spent many, many hours in Catholic church. Yeah. And never once has a priest or a pastor or a cardinal or a deacon or anybody else in the Catholic faith ever told me that it is somehow against the Catholic faith to get a vaccine shot. So when these Catholics I hear say are somehow a religious exemption, I scratch my head. What religious exemption? You're Catholic. What religious exemption is there when you're a Catholic? No one's ever told me that getting a vaccine is somehow against the Catholic faith or the Catholic religion. Abortion, sure. Meat on Fridays, sure. Communion, yeah. Confirmations, yeah. All of the sacraments you hear, right? All of them. But no one's ever said to me anything about vaccines. So, look, I certainly appreciate people, and I certainly want to give them their space to do what their religious wants them to. But the truth is that the vaccines are overwhelmingly safe, according to the experts. And and the measles vaccine, the measles was eradicated, and now we're starting to see it pop up because there are large swaths of people who still don't want to get vaccinated, right? It's, I mean, it's still, 90% or 89% or whatever. It's still 89, 90% of the people want to, are getting vaccinated. It's the few 5 or 6% or 10% that don't want to get vaccinated. And then, of course, you're starting to see these outbreaks. It's a sad, sad commentary on life.
3: Your doctor.
2: Eduardo, thanks for the phone call. Appreciate your comments. You got it. 1-844-2-McGraw, 1-844-262-4729. We got some text messages. Love first-time phone callers. Love to hear from you. And we'll bump you up to the top. 1-844-262-4729. We got some voicemails and plenty of texts are coming in, so we'll get to all of that. America at Night, it's open phones, coast to coast. Back with more phone calls in a minute.
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14: Let's get a couple of text lines. This one's from Illinois. Why are labs that house deadly pathogens using breakable vials? Good question. The woman spreading the bacteria for 5 days as it was filling her lungs with fluid. My hospital saved my life by draining the fluid my lungs had in it while giving me IV antibiotics continuously for 10 days and monitoring my O2 levels 24/7 to stop pneumonia from killing me. It's a good question. We had on Dr. Deborah Bricks, who was, we all learned about her during COVID, right? She stood next to Dr. Fauci during the COVID-19 news conferences. She was on the show earlier tonight talking about this, and she brought up a great point. And if you were listening, you heard it, where she says it's not plausible. She was like, look, there's a lot we don't know. And how much can we trust Russia in what they're saying? And she said that's the biggest concern is we don't know what's going on because they're not being very forthcoming. And it seems like they're telling us the truth, but kind of not really. And so she's really concerned about that. But she brought up the point, which was a great point. And I'm going to paraphrase from it. It's not exactly what she said. But she said, even if you break a test tube, these are deadly pathogens. These are deadly things. You're in a complete and utter safety suit anyway. So when a glass test tube breaks, you're not susceptible. And she sort of alluded to the fact, like, this isn't like an episode of Superman where Peter Parker drops a Petri dish and all of a sudden a spider gets loose and bites him on the ankle and all of a sudden turns into Superman, right? These are highly trained world-class scientists who take safety at a premium. And so they've got their suits on and everybody in the lab has their suits on. So if a vial does break, you're not walking around in a playground with a bunch of open cuts, right? I mean, it's just sort of common sense. And so the vial breaking and somehow breathing in the pathogen and then dying, to me anyway, after she said that, I what leads to mistrust, what leads to conspiracy theories? The lack of transparency. And that's exactly what we have with this situation in Russia. But that's a pretty good text. Formerly banned Scott texts in, driving is more dangerous than vaccines. Here's another one. When you asked Ari Emanuel, are you threatening me? I wonder if he ripped off his belt from his waist when he picked up the chair to look like a lion tamer. Interesting. A book title. This one's from Minnesota. Book title for Tom Tillis. It turns out jellyfish aren't the only beings with no backbone. Ain't that the truth? Tom Tillis, after he's out of the Senate, said he had reservations about voting for Pete Hegseth at the time, but he voted for him because he didn't want to be a lone voice in the wilderness. That's why we send you to Washington, D.C., to stand up as a profile of courage. Right? When they're on the camp, imagine if that was his campaign slogan. Remember 6 years ago when he was running for Senate in North Carolina? I don't think he went up and held a news conference and said, oh, hey, by the way, vote for me for the United States Senate, because if there's a questionable Secretary of Defense that is up there on the stand, I'm going to vote to confirm him, even though I have grave reservations, because I believe in the herd mentality. How many votes do you think that guy would have gotten if he would have told the truth 6 years ago on the campaign trail? Instead, I don't know what he said, but I can almost guarantee you he said he was going to go to Washington and change Washington. I was going to go to Washington and give him some down-home North Carolina common sense is what I'm going to do right there. He goes to Washington and the first sight he caves. And then he writes a book about it. He writes a book about talking about how he caves. Strange. Here's one. Greg in, let's see where Greg is from. Greg is from Illinois. Thank you, McGraw, for calling out the cowardly lion, a.k.a. Tom Tillis. Sadly, he's only the tip of the iceberg, and many others of his ilk operate the same way on a daily basis in both parties. Kudos to you, sir, for keeping these clowns in check. Greg in Illinois. Here's

0: another one. Elections are safe. Donald Trump is just messing with the public's mind to benefit his power. And then here's another one. Who do we trust in government? Scary world. I think that was in reference to the story about the pneumonic plague. And then here's one from Pennsylvania. Hi, I live amongst the Amish in Pennsylvania. There is no rule in the Amish religion that explicitly prohibits vaccinations. Goes on to say, decisions about health care and vaccinations in the Amish are left up to the individual Amish family and the individual church members rather than the bishops or the ministers. There is no explicit prohibition from vaccinations. Huh. I didn't know that. I don't know much about the Amish. I do know that they like to live amongst themselves, and I do know that they have issues with electricity. And I think it's the cord. They're using apparently a lot of cell phones and power tools with batteries, because of they have a problem with electricity and the cord for whatever reason. And I'm not, again, I'm way over my skis on this. I'm not trying to be disrespectful in any way. I just don't know enough about the Amish. But if that's true, I didn't know that the Amish faith and their church rules did not prohibit vaccinations. I didn't know it was left up to the individual family member. 1-844-2-McGraw, 1-844-262-4729. Robert in Connecticut, welcome to America at Night.
1: Hello?
0: Hello, Robert. Hello. Richard, I'm sorry. It's Richard, I'm sorry.
1: McGraw, thanks for taking my call. Gosh, you bring up too many subjects, but let me start. I don't know how much time you'll give me, but religious exemption, you know, the scripture says that your body is the temple of the Lord. Don't defile the temple. Life is in the blood. Okay, so you understand that what happened, England, they studied the common cold for like 44 years, and they finally gave up because I believe they came to the realization that everybody has a different immune system, and that these viruses, bacterias, they transform or mutate. So certain people with a stronger immunity can fight them off. Same thing with these other thing, measles, chicken pox, all this. Now, people understand that they just allowed 25 million illegal immigrants into this country, and who knows what they bring. But the thing, the whole thing here is that God gave us an immune system, and people need to honor their body as the temple of the Lord. And they need to turn around and keep their immune system up. And you don't abuse your body, and take care of your body. Your body will take care of you. As far as this other woman, Deborah Burke, I believe her name is. I was really disappointed in hearing what she had to say about transparency. When she's so close to Dr. Fauci, she wants to talk about transparency, about how they changed, the pharmaceuticals had the money to change. It's not a vaccine at all. It's gene therapy. mRNA is the messenger. It tells the DNA what to do. That's why you've had these morticians pulling blood clots out of people that were 6 feet long. Is because these proteins coagulate, whatever. Another thing is they don't let the people know that you don't know what these vials are different. And it's a known fact that experimental. She needs to be brought up on this information and what she really knows about Wuhan and this stuff coming out of China, talking about transparency.
0: But what does she know? But she wasn't in China. How would she know what's going on in China?
1: She looked along with Fauci when the woman in China, the Batwoman they call her, she gave Fauci the information about that she found a rich pool of bat protein that was initiated that they used to do the gain of function to transform it from animal to human. And Fauci lied before Congress. he took the Fifth Amendment. I wonder if she would take

0: the Fifth Amendment also.
1: Well, wait a minute. Did he lie or did he take the Fifth Amendment?
0: Yeah, no, they got him where he said that he denied that it was a gain of function. And then when he wrote his book and all the other information, that when he went before Congress now, that he's pushed the Fifth Amendment.
1: Okay, well, but I don't. You said he lied in front of Congress. He took the Fifth Amendment in front of Congress.
0: Yeah, well, no, before that, because the first time that he testified before Congress.
1: Well, Richard, clearly, you're a lot more educated on this than I am. My only point is that as a Catholic myself, I have been to many Catholic services, church every Sunday, catechism, confirmation, communions, weddings. I've had friends with priests, dinners with priests, 18 holes of golf with priests. Never once did they ever mention one of the tenets of the Catholic Church is to avoid vaccines. So when a Catholic says they have a religious exemption, I find that odd because the Catholic Church doesn't have a stance on vaccines.
0: Well, I believe, yeah, there is a personal choice of whether you want to put something in your body, just like
1: that's not my argument. That's not what I said. I understand it's a personal choice. I understand that. My point was a religious exemption. Don't say it's a religious exemption if you're Catholic, because I've never heard Catholics say that it's against the tenets of the Catholic faith. Say, I don't want to do it for personal reasons. Okay, fine. But don't say it's a religious exemption. Don't say you're not getting it for religious reasons. It has nothing to do with you if one is a practicing Catholic and or apparently Amish, because Amish don't have a tenet in their faith that says you shouldn't have a vaccine.
0: Well, I'm talking about an individual person, their relationship.
1: I understand that. I understand, and I agree with you. People have a personal choice to get a vaccine or not. I don't disagree with you on that. My only point was, I find it odd when people who are of a religion in which the religion doesn't have an opinion on vaccines claim a religious exemption.
0: Well, I think it comes down to McGraw that when you study the scriptures, the Bible, the verses in there, I mean, the Lord Jesus Christ, he died on the cross. He gave up his blood.
1: Okay, I don't know what that has to do. I don't know what that has to do with vaccines. But again, if you are a non-denominational Christian and you, however you interpret the Bible, fine. You're not a practicing Catholic. But if you're a practicing Catholic, how do you call for a religious exemption when the church doesn't call for religious, you know, call for that to be a tenet of the faith?
0: Well, I think because it's a personal relationship with Jesus Christ.
1: I don't disagree with you, Richard, but you're not answering the question. The Catholics don't have a problem. The Catholic hierarchy, the Pope, all the rules and regulations they have don't have a problem with vaccines. So why does a Catholic person say they have a religious objection if they're a practicing Catholic?
0: Well, I think it's separate. I think it's separate from, you know, separate from what the church, their doctrine or beliefs are versus what a person, they could be a Catholic, they could be Baptist, but if they read the scriptures and they believe that the Lord has given them an immune system and that they don't want to contaminate their bodies, they don't know what they're getting injected into their bodies.
1: Again, I don't disagree with any of that, Richard. Thank you for the phone call. I appreciate the phone call. We're just going around in circles here. I don't disagree with any of that. Thank you. Again, it's the Catholic faith. If you can say, look, I'm Christian. I believe the Bible. I read the Bible. I this and that. I don't believe it because the Bible tells. Okay, fine. That's how you interpret the Bible. Knock yourself out. Catholics, right? Nothing in the religion, nothing in the doctrine, nothing that I know of in my 59 years of being a Catholic, a practicing Catholic, that it says you shouldn't get a vaccine. That's all I'm saying. From the text line, this one's from, Minnesota. God also says in the Bible not to oppress foreigners, and yet we continue to oppress foreigners. Again, it's how you choose to interpret the Bible. It's how one chooses to pick and choose from the Bible. People pick out passages from the Bible. And that's

0: forbidden rules not to take the vaccine. And then I start talking about the Catholics, and all of a sudden, here we are. I wasn't trying to cause controversy. I just apparently I caused controversy. I walked down the street and I say hello. Funny, earlier today on my morning show in St. Louis, somebody on the text line was upset with me because I didn't take a they called me a wishy-washy something. Yeah, you wishy-washy. You never take a stand. You're wishy-washy. So now I have it on the record for I get criticized for being a liberal. I get criticized for being conservative. And now I get criticized for not having an opinion at all. Only in America. America at Night. Back in a moment.
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3: All right, we've got time for what? Let's see here, a couple more text messages here. Let's see if we can get this in. Let's see here. This one's from Missouri. The Bible says to trust the government. I don't know. Where does it say that? People calling in for the rundown. Here's another one from California. I'm not going to read that one. And let's see here. There we go. Don't forget. Got just enough time to tell you. Don't forget. We've got the text line as well as the voicemails. We didn't get to any of those last night, but if you missed it, call the voicemails. And then don't forget, we also have text club. Text your phone number to 1-844-42-McGraw, 1-844-262-4729. And then that way, Alex will send you a link, and then you can get the text of the day. 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Subscribe and you can follow along. Thanks for putting up with me. We'll do it all again tomorrow night. Be safe, everybody.
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0: From ABC News, I'm Dave Backer. A disturbing case of alleged child abuse in Los Angeles County. A couple with at least 21 children accused of harsh punishments and beatings. A two-month-old suffering a brain injury. L.A. County D.A. Nathan Hochman.
1: What the complaint alleges is what they set up at this house. And this house could only be described as a house of horrors for these young, incredibly young children that had been brought to this house through this surrogacy process.
0: All 21 children were taken from the home. After a botched execution in Tennessee, attorneys for Krista Pike, who was sentenced to death for torturing and killing a classmate in 1995, saying against all odds she's now conscious and speaking. With gas prices increasing, North Carolina lawmakers convening for a special session to consider suspending the state gas tax for 30 days. But the Democratic governor, Josh Stein, warns any relief package should not jeopardize the state's infrastructure needs.
2: We've got to rate repair our roads. We have to build new roads. We are a growing state. We cannot allow our infrastructure to crumble. So they need to hold the Department of Transportation and our road work harmless as they come up with this relief for people at the pump.
0: David Rush, a former high-ranking CIA officer, pleading guilty to wire fraud. Federal agents finding $40 million in gold bars being kept in his home. He's accused of bilking nearly $200 million from the federal government. In Wisconsin, a 23-year-old Milwaukee woman faces felony charges after prosecutors say she faked her way into a high school posing as a substitute teacher. Milwaukee County Circuit Court Commissioner Rosa Barales.
3: We send our kids to school expecting them to be safe and not exposed to harm. That didn't happen.
0: Prosecutors say once in the classroom, Amy Jones began swearing and directing insults and racial slurs at the students. 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
0: We're hearing from the first ever Philadelphia Parallel Parking Champion. The organizers say the competition raises funds for safer streets. Mario One-Shot Marzuka took the inaugural award over the weekend. Speaking today to ABC News, Zuka described what it takes to be a champ.
9: It's all about visualizing. It's all about spatial awareness, which as an artist, I think I have pretty good spatial awareness. And you got to get that first angle in just right. And then from there, it's all about timing.
0: The Gulf Coast is bracing for what's expected to become the first hurricane of the year to hit the U.S. mainland. ABC News Chief Meteorologist Ginger Z with the latest.
10: Keep an eye from Louisiana through coastal Mississippi, Alabama, and the Florida Panhandle really carefully. Friday night into Saturday looks like landfall of what will likely be our first hurricane of the season. There's a lot of fuel at the surface, above average temperatures in the Gulf because it's been undisturbed. There's a little bit fighting it at the top end in the atmosphere, but either way, I would anticipate more than a half foot of rain, surge, tornadoes, all the regular threats going into the weekend.
0: The NBA is testing new smart basketballs with Bluetooth sensors, which gather data for real-time officiating. The league said the information from the Wilson-developed balls will be for research only, not to make official calls during the game. The NBA said the technology went through a successful pilot program during the summer league. Dave Packer, ABC News.
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20: Hey, so President Trump says that he'll no longer use taxpayer funds to fund his multi-million dollar pro-Trump ad blitz as we race towards the midterm elections. Everyone's talking about this, but no one's mentioning this part of it. Now, he said that he's no longer going to spend government money, taxpayer funds, for the ongoing ads going forward. But he also says that he has no plans to reimburse the federal government for the ads that have already run. That's according to the White House official today. So he's not going to use taxpayer funds going forward. He's going to direct his super PAC to spend the money, but he's not going to reimburse the federal government going backwards. There's only one problem with all of this, and I haven't heard anybody talk about this. I'm certainly no expert when it comes to campaign finances and how all these rules work, but I do know that a candidate or a political office holder cannot direct their super PAC in how to spend their money. So when President Trump says, I'm going to direct my super PAC to spend money on these ads going forward, he's not allowed to do that. Or should I say, other elected officials are not allowed to do that. President Trump can do anything he wants because, well, he's President Trump. So I looked and I was like, well, wait a minute. Isn't this sort of a thing where, like, he can't direct it? And this, I mean, other elected officials have gotten into some serious trouble over, you know, working too closely in coordination with their super PAC. And this falls under the jurisdiction of the FEC, the Federal Election Commission, which would hold hearings and then figure out if anything was wrong or any shenanigans were, you know, being dealt with. Well, it turns out the Federal Election Commission doesn't have enough commissioners to hold any meetings, so there's not a quorum. So there's no quorum for the Federal Election Commission, which would hold public officials responsible for breaking the rules or skirting the rules when it comes to direction of their super PACs, in which President Trump just said, I'm directing my super PAC to pay for these ads going forward. He's not supposed to do that. Not that anybody cares anymore what the rules are, but I just thought I'd make a mention of it that, hey, when he says he's directing his super PAC, he's not supposed to be saying that. Anyway, on with the show. Stay right there. He is considered one of the most important people in Hollywood. He knows everybody, and he is a deal maker. He's in the green room. His name is Ari Emanuel, and he has written a blockbuster New York Times best-selling book. It just came out. Roll the Calls, a memoir by Ari Emanuel, is our guest next. It's chock full of great Hollywood stories. Stay right there. You're going to enjoy this one. Ari Emanuel and the book, Roll the Calls, next on America at Night. Stay right there.
19: Coming to you from the heart of the nation, this is America at Night with McGraw-Milhaven.

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0: Even if you miss the show when it's live, you can be a part of America at Night. 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Leave us a voicemail at 844-2-McGraw. That's 844-262-4729.
1: The book is called Roll the Calls, and it's a memoir from a man who is the executive CEO of a company called TKO. It's a sports and entertainment company, but is much more than that. The man's name is Ari Emanuel. Ari, welcome to America at Night. Thanks for joining us.
2: Thank you for having me.
1: Ari, I've heard you talk about this, and a big part of this book is your dyslexia. And you wrote the book, as you say, for children and parents who have dyslexia.
2: Right.
1: And you have overcome it, your handicap, whatever you want to call it, to become a major, major star in Hollywood. Talk for a moment about how it affected you and how you got over it, and what would you tell parents who have children suffering from dyslexia?
2: Well, I think, actually, there's two reasons. You know, there's lots of reasons that I wrote the book, but two of the reasons is, you know, parents have always come up to me, and recently, whether it be, you know, I've done last couple of weeks a bunch of interviews on TV, and you know, people on screen and off screen that either had dyslexia or have children that have dyslexia have all come up to me, and you know, sometimes, and I understand this, having kids that are dyslexic, I know what my parents went through. You know, it's heartbreaking. One, it's heartbreaking to see your kids, if they have dyslexia, struggle, and you would do anything to help them, and you have to realize that they have to go through the struggle to get there, but that's hard for any parent, and it's emotional. Two is, a parent that has dyslexia and hands it over to their kids, you would never want to give your kids any problems, but you actually, that's the form of dyslexia. And then I just got a text this morning from a gentleman who has had his own issues with dyslexia and other things, and the struggles he's gone through, how he's handled keeping himself healthy, and all the things. My story is reaffirming his story, and he's learning stuff from me, what to do and what not to do. And those are great. That actually makes me feel great that these things are having effect on people. I've gotten many, many stories like that, that people are texting me and sending me messages saying what the book has done for them. So my story is my story. Hopefully this gives people some reassurance as parents and the process of like having to, it's okay for your kids to struggle, because coming out of it, if they do go through the struggle and they do learn how to read, even if it's slowly, they get a lot of grit, emotional endurance, which is really powerful for the rest of their lives. And kids that have dyslexia, I think, and I think I have it, you know, you have, like if you're blind or you're deaf, your senses are in different ways. One, you have better EQ. You have a lot of other skills. You see the world differently. You're a free thinker. And those are good things, and take that out of it. As much as I would have loved to have not had the struggles, there are incredible benefits to going through it.
1: If you didn't have dyslexia, would you have been as successful as you are?
2: I don't know. Here's what I know. I had dyslexia. My mother was an incredible woman to kind of got me through it, and me doing the work got me through it. I do think differently than people that are reading, that are linear. And I do have, I think, a different set of how to read a room and how to read people that has been completely advantageous. Not in kind of like a weird way, but I have different skills than other people that read. And I also know how to work with people that I don't have their skills, they don't have my skills, and just making sure that you can work with people to kind of get to the next level has been beneficial to me. And one of the things that dyslexia lets you do and teaches you, it's okay to have partners and have people that help you, and you help them, as opposed to I have to do everything, I have to get all the credit. That's not the case.
1: Yeah. You still suffer from it today, right? It isn't something you get over like
2: broken
1: arm.
2: I'm one of the slowest readers you'll ever met. Reading out loud and listening to words is almost difficult. When I'm giving a speech, I have to practice it for 3 weeks every day, practicing and practicing. So it almost comes as if it's memory. So, yeah, and I almost read everything, articles. Thank God for audio. articles, books, all on an audio app. So it's been, that's how I read them.
1: The book
2: at a very fast pace.
1: Yeah. The book is called Roll the Calls, a memoir, Ari Emanuel. And if the name sounds familiar, yes, the character from Entourage, Ari Gold, was based on our guest, Ari Emanuel. We'll get to some of that later. I want to go all the way back to the beginning, Ari. You decide you want to become an agent. You don't have any in Hollywood. And you ultimately get hired in the mailroom at CAA. And tell me that story. How many phone calls did you make to finally get hired at CAA?
2: So I was working in New York for mainly a kind of a book agent, but a theater guy by the name of Robbie Lance. And this guy who was in the theater business, Bob Duva, and he realizes he was in his late 70s, early 80s. He wasn't going to grow his business anymore. And he turned to me, and I was working on the Tennessee Williams, Lillian Hellman, and Dashiell Hammett estates for the theater business. And he turns to me and says, "You should go to Hollywood. You'll make a lot of money. You'll be very successful." And he set up one meeting for me to go into the mailroom at CAA. And I had one or two other meetings in Hollywood. And the hot place was CAA. And Mike Ovitz and Ron Meyer and Bill Haber were like the agency. And they had a great television business. And Mike Ovitz and Ron Meyer created an unbelievable new kind of form of how to package movie business. And how you get started back in the day was you entered the mailroom. And you would be, unlike now, you could digitally send a script. You would be delivering scripts and everything, driving them to people's houses. And they paid you a base of about $200, $250 a week. And you would then also make 15 cents a mile on how many miles you drove. And so when I went out and got an interview, the gentleman said to me, because I was like 27, I think it was, he said, "You're too old. Most of the people were 21 just coming out." And I'm like, "Too old? Like, what are you talking about?" And I just pounded him with calls. And he finally, I don't know after how many calls, a lot of calls. He finally said, it was like on a Thursday or Friday, he said, "If you can get out here by Monday, you have a job in the mailroom." And I just started. And that was in 88, 87, something like that. And off to the races we went. And you know, it's how you learn the business. You kind of like delivered package. You read all these scripts. You read contracts that were going back and forth. And it was one of the, everybody had done it. You know, Ron Meyer was in the mailroom. Mike Ovitz was in the mailroom. David Geffen was in the mailroom. That's how people learn the business. And then you get on a desk, and then you became if you were good, you became a baby agent. And that's what I did until, you know, I started this company, Endeavor, in 1995.
1: So a lot of people make phone calls, and if people made as many phone calls as you say you made in the book, they would get arrested, there would be brought up on charges, there'd be a restraining orders. How were you able to make enough phone calls and yet navigate the system so they weren't completely put off by you?
2: Well, here's what I would say to you is, if you're just calling people and like not being self-deprecating, not being funny, not being kind of understanding the ridiculous nature of your act of never giving in and making, even though they're not taking your call and not returning, just keep on pounding away, but you're bringing levity to it. Yes, that would be called stalking. But I also realize you have to be an advocate, and you have to, sometimes you have to force your will onto such an, and so there's a dynamic in that. There's a perfect example. This is not making phone calls, but I was on how I met my partner, who's the president of the company, Mark Shapiro. We're on a plane flying back on a Friday night to the West Coast from New York. It's like the 3 or 4 o'clock United flight, and in first class there's only two aisles, and there's two seats, a middle seat, and two seats. And this guy right to my right is typing away, and I'm reading, he's typing away, I'm reading, he's typing away, and this is going on, he's typing with his two index fingers for 3-4 hours, and I'm now done with all my reading. I've read scripts, I've read articles, I've made my notes, I've done everything, And there's a guy sitting next to him to his right at the window. And I finally can't take what he's doing. And again, this is the perfect example. If it was now, they would have landed the plane and handcuffed me and put me in jail. I go to the guy sitting next to him at the window. I go, get up and sit in my seat. And the guy looks at me like, I'm sorry. I say, what do you not understand? Get up and sit in my seat. Mark Shapiro is typing still, and he's like looking through his eyes. The guy gets up. Like, I can't even believe I did this. And I sit next to Shapiro, and I turn to him, and I go, what are you doing? That was 17 years ago. He tells me he's the president of ESPN. He's doing the president's report for Bob Iger and Michael Eisner. We become fast friends. We're talking every Friday. And, you know, that's just being, like, curious, an advocate for yourself, crazy, all that's me. That story is me. And how I've just, whether it be a phone call or a relationship or, you know, I wrestled when I was in high school. I just wrestling the world every day. That's my life.
1: The book is called Roll the Calls, a memoir. Ari Emanuel, our guest. There's so many stories and so many stories that you're the fool. The book is littered with mistakes you made. Why would you write a book and tell all the tales on yourself?
2: You know, so I had one of the great writers with me, this guy, J.R. He wrote the Agassi book, and he wrote A Shoe Dog by the Phil Knight book, and he wrote a beautiful book about himself called Tender Bar.
1: Which by the way, in terms of full disclosure, is my cousin, and I have more stories to tell you about J.R., but continue on.
2: Yeah.
1: Right.
2: So he said about, I don't know how many years, and he goes, are you willing to tell the whole side of both sides of this penny? And I said, yeah, why wouldn't I? I mean, I don't like stories that, like, I did this and then I went to do that. You know, there's no straight line to success. And I said to him, the best way for people to understand and get something out of this book, tell all the bad stuff. I'm okay with it because I am definitely not perfect. I've made a lot of enemies. I've made a lot of mistakes. I've battled pretty hard. And in the end, it's worked out. And I don't believe in legacy, so I'm not afraid of having a bad conversation about myself or situations or things I screwed up. And after we've been going at this for 10 years, I wanted to paint a true picture of what one's life is. Everybody has their own. And as opposed to one of those autobiographies that is like, oh, I'm just perfect. I'm definitely not perfect. And I think people get more out of the book if you have an honest conversation of the good, the bad, and the ugly. One of the great Western movies of all time.
1: Ari, hold that thought. The book, Roll the Calls, an instant New York Times bestseller. When we come back, he is the man who helped inspire the character Ari Gold from Entourage. And we've got to ask him about Larry David when he officiated his wedding. A classic Hollywood story. America at Night, back in a moment.
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1: It's an instant bestseller, Roll the Calls, written by our guest Ari Emanuel. Ari, it's in the book, so I'm not telling any tales out of school. So you're at the you're in the mailroom at CAA, and you decide to leave. And
19: No. I was at that point an agent. I was in the mailroom. I became an assistant to this guy by the name of David Tenzer. Then I worked for Bruce Miniker. And then on the weekends, helped out Bill Haber and was right next to his desk. And but I had become a baby agent.
1: Okay. All right. And you're going to leave. And you go in and have a conversation with the legendary Mike Ovitz.
19: Correct.
1: What happens?
19: Now, at that point, one of my guys I used to play basketball all the time with was this guy, Jeff Jacobs. And he was a friend. Like, we hung out a lot. And he was an assistant for this guy, Lee Gaber. And I pick up the phone. I think it was President's Day weekend. I pick up the phone on Monday night. I said, listen, I'm going in. This small company had started called Intertalent, where people had broken off from ICM and CAA. And I said, I'm going to go in tomorrow, just letting you know, I'm not going to tell them that I told you, that I'm leaving, I'm joining Intertalent. And he was like, why? And I said, listen, you know, I just wanted to have my own path. He calls me that Tuesday morning and tells me that he had to tell them. I was like, why? And he just said I had to. Well, ultimately, he got promoted right away. So he used me to get promoted. And two, I when I'm walking in Ovitz's office, he already knows. He knows. And you, I mean, I can't describe. Mike Ovitz is on Mount Rushmore. The guy was incredible. And I was scared of having this conversation with the most powerful guy in the movie and television business. He says to me, you know, I can't talk to you right now. I, like a fool, close the door, and then I reopen and I tell him, I'm going to be back in 10 minutes and you're going to deal with me then. I come back 10 minutes later. I'm in the office. There's the office manager, which is in the book, and this gentleman by the name of Lee Gaber. And Mike Ovitz sitting down there on his right and left side. And he kind of goes off and he tells me that, you know, I'm not going to make it in this town, threatening me, kind of. And I'm like, I had no move, but I don't like being threatened by anybody. And so I just stand up and I grab this chair with my hand. I pick it up, not over my head, like right shoulder. And I said, are you threatening me? It was my only move. It was the craziest thing. I don't know what came over me. And then we just like stared down, put the chair down, walked out and went over to Intertalent. And that was, yeah, it was crazy.
1: But did
19: he was Mike Ovitz is Mike Ovitz at that time. I mean, he was in the business. He was like the ruler.
1: What did you learn from that? Did you learn to sort of,
19: sometimes crazy's good.
1: I mean, that's the Mad Men theory when it comes to foreign policy.
19: Yeah, I mean, sometimes when you have no more moves, sometimes the only way to get the opponent off their game is you gotta like go crazy, and I went crazy.
1: So there's
19: I didn't know what to do. So, I didn't know why I did it. I just did it. It was my like move.
1: Are you afraid you are creating a whole lot of Ari Emanuels out there for the next generation of agents?
19: Here's what I hope the book does. I hope, like when I came out to Hollywood, I had plan A. I didn't have plan B. I didn't have plan C. I just had plan A. You better make it here. I think sometimes now, first of all, kids have, I'm going to do this, I'm going to be an influencer, I'm going to do influencer, I'm going to, like, there's multiple plans. I just had with my best friend, Pete Berg, who was trying to be a writer, director, actor, we had plan A, and we just had to go for it. And I hope also it's okay to say, I want this for people starting in any business. I want to be the best. And to do that, they have to realize, and hopefully one of the things in the book that they realize is there's a lot of sacrifice you have to make, physical, emotional, you know, relationships, what it takes. And I lay them all out in like stark terms about what it takes to be successful. And it's not always pretty. I mean, physically it's hard. I mean, one of the things that in the book I only realized after JR told me, stuff that took place in a 3-week, 4-week span, I don't know how I got it done physically, emotionally, but that's what it takes, you know, between family, work, relationships. And I screwed up a lot. And but in the end, it worked out. It's now like, as much as back then I thought it was insanity, I didn't realize the timing. It turned out to be a great story.
1: And there's lots more to get to. The book is called Roll the Calls, a memoir. Ari Emanuel, our guest for a couple of more minutes and a couple of more stories. One of the reactions to the book, it's an instant bestseller. And the overwhelming reaction to the book, that it is inspirational and or motivating. I don't know if you actually realize that, but there's you're motivating people just not to join the movie business, but all walks of life, people are being motivated by this book.
19: Well, that's sweet. I mean, I'm getting some interesting, I keep on checking it. JR keeps on telling me, you're just in the first week, you don't realize people are pulling their own motivation reactions to that is inspiring them to do whatever it's going to do. That's fantastic. And I'm so happy about that. I didn't expect that. I think it's an indication of what a great collaborator JR is. And people are calling me clients. They didn't know all the stuff that I went through. They're loving the book and the comedy and the sorrow. And so whatever anybody gets out of it that helps them kind of expose themselves and be honest with themselves that they can again move forward, that's exactly what I wanted the book to do.
1: The book is called Roll the Calls. Ari Emanuel, our guest. We have to talk about Entourage because it was such a great HBO series. And in the book, it's some of the funniest parts of the book is Jeremy Piven portrays you as Ari Gold. So it's the fake version of you on HBO.
19: He never talked to me. We didn't really know each other at the time. He was incredible. Incredible. Like incredible.
1: Take me through.
19: So I'm only up to season two. I finished season two. Tonight I start season three, actually. Because back in the day, it was on Sundays. I didn't want to watch the show with Mrs. Ari at the time because she would ask me questions. The show, because of the situations, would give me anxiety. So I never did. Now, it's actually, I get to look at it. I laugh at it. It's funny as hell. I'm not as anxious.
1: Take me through the pitch to HBO when you tried to pitch Entourage to HBO.
19: Well, I said to him, I'm not in the mood for a no. So you're picking the show up. You're putting it in development. And Doug Allen was there with his agent, this guy Jeff Jacobs that ratted on me.
1: Yeah.
19: He remembers it, and we talked about it just to make sure the story was right. He was basing it on Jeff, and then he and I meet. And and he's managed by Mark. He was at the time managed by Mark Wahlberg's manager, Steve Levinson, whose E is based on. And we do the thing. They say yes. He gets in the car with Steve. I call him from the mobile. He goes, "Should I send over a sample?" And I said to him, "You want to unsell the show? Like, shut up. We just sold the show. Just go write the show, and I'll do my thing." And that's how it started. You know, it was just, I had a lot of stuff going at HBO, and I had a lot of projects at HBO and a lot of relationships. So it was easy. And the concept of Mark Wahlberg's wife and the Entourage was the perfect show because they usually did do great stuff about Hollywood at HBO with Chris Albrecht and Carolyn Strauss, who were the executives at the time. So it was a pretty easy, I want this. It's a really good idea, and that's how it started.
1: So did you have to sell them on the idea, or were they halfway there when you walk in and say, "I'm not taking no for an answer"? I mean, did you pull a Jedi mind trick on them?
19: After that, I didn't make any other. There was no other pitch to sell it.
1: Okay.
19: And then Doug Allen and Steve and Mark, they did a great pilot. Chris Albrecht was, in my opinion, some of the best taste of all time in the creative community. They read the script, made a couple changes, and it was off to the races.
1: Ari Emanuel, our guest, for a couple more minutes. The book is called Roll the Calls, an instant New York Times bestseller, book of the year, book of the decade. It's a wild ride. It's poignant. It's funny. It's interesting. It's introspective. Larry David, one of your best friends. How many times did you call him before you finally convinced him that you could become his agent?
2: So I'm friends with his wife at the time, Lori David, and our kids kind of grew up together, and Larry. He's represented by this guy by the name of Gavin Pallone, who was this incredible agent at this company called United Talent. Gavin leaves the business. He wants to become a producer, or, you know, wants to leave the business. That means his clients that he represented are up for grabs. And Gavin was had incredible taste, like incredible. And a bunch of his clients that were available, like I had a big, and one of the great, one of the greatest writers of all time in comedy is Larry David. And so I was never going to let him not have me represent him. Even though we were good friends, you know, he doesn't like to make decisions that easily. And so I felt bad for him. I mean, I pounded him, like, horribly. I mean, just, it was horrible. I mean, it was one of my great, great plays. And finally, he didn't want to go to lunch, and I said to him, I'll send him a car, and we go to lunch at the Palm, and he just turns to me at lunch. He goes, I will sign with you if you don't call me anymore. And, yeah, then we had the Caesar with chicken, and he, I don't know what he had, and, yeah, it's been an incredible run.
1: And he's
2: and
1: such...
2: Then he, and then he, and then he oversaw, you know, he kind of did my vows at my wedding when I got married to my wife, Stodd. Yeah.
1: And
2: funniest speech of all time.
1: And this is a family-run radio show, so we can't necessarily say what he said. It's in the book, but probably yeah. One of the most foul-mouthed wedding vows ever in the history
2: Correct.
1: Of weddings.
2: Absolutely. And hysterical. I mean, people were... like crying how funny it was. Crying. So,
1: It's all in the book. Before we go, Ari Emanuel, I want to ask you about the news of the day, and that is Skydance buying Paramount and Warner Brothers. The right. money is obscene, $111 billion.
2: Right.
1: Are they going to be able to make this work? Because some people say this is the second coming of an AOL Time Warner merger.
2: No. This is not a, yes, it's a tech company because Larry Ellison comes from tech, David comes from tech, and they're building proper tech for the direct-to-consumer business. But the underlying tech is going to be incredible. And it's already incredible because, you know, I have a bunch of projects on there, and with the library, it's going to be incredible. And they're going to make it also for social and for micro dramas, and they're building it for where the business is going. And on the content side, it's one of the great content providers of all time. And in my opinion, sets up for the creative community a competitive landscape for big players to bid against themselves. As I have clients and the competitive agencies, which there are many, has clients, there's going to be a competitive tension that we need to get the best prices, the freedom for our clients to make things creatively that they want. One of the great things is he's going to be making movies for the theaters, which we can see now that the theater business is coming back in a real way. So all fantastic. And I believe they'll make, yes, there's going to be cuts and synergies between the two, and that's going to be painful, but that we'll get through that. And of course, there's going to be some dislocation, not great, but all in all, a really good place for the competitive tension you need in the creative space where people are bidding on projects to get the most amount of money. And

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2: All right. Ari Emanuel, the book is Roll the Calls, and it is a great read if you are interested. It is pretty funny, pretty funny. And the man tells tales on himself as well as others. And there's a great story in the book. His friend Jeffrey Katzenberg, he was a partner with, and they were struggling. And one of the things you had to do in Hollywood is to act like you had it made. And so they invested in Laker tickets, and they would show up at Laker games. And that was part of their marketing strategy to show the world that they were a successful agency. And they would talk to clients. They would talk to prospective clients. They would cut deals all at Laker games. It became a place to be seen. And Laker tickets was a business expense because that's where they would do business. And then as the company got a little more successful, the story goes that Jeffrey Katzenberg tried to buy the tickets out from under Ari Emanuel. And that's not good. That did not end well. And one of the people he takes to task in the book is Jeffrey Katzenberg. Now, Jeffrey Katzenberg has since denied that story, says it doesn't happen, but Ari Emanuel says it does. But so for what it's worth. Jeffrey Katzenberg, by the way, was also mentioned on last night's show when Lindy Lee, the Democratic operative, who's now recoiled in horror from the Democrats, talked about Jeffrey Katzenberg and how he was the chairman of the Biden reelection campaign and how he was the one who sort of shielded Biden from all of the criticism that, hey, maybe he's not up for another 4 years. So interesting couple of stories the last couple of days. But anyway, the book, Roll the Calls. Hey, stay right there. We got lots more to get to. We'll take plenty of phone calls, plenty of text messages, got some voicemails as well. We love the voicemails. We love the phone calls. We love first-time phone calls as well. 1-844-2-McGraw, 1-844-262-4729. Our executive director is Alex Hinton. Our engineer tonight is Richard Good. I'm McGraw-Milhaven, and this is America at Night on Westwood One.

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0: News. I'm Sherry Preston. Days after her death sentence was supposed to have been carried out, Krista Pike is awake and talking. ABC's Sophie Flay has the latest.
1: 1 week after her botched execution, her lawyer says Krista Pike is awake and speaking. She was scheduled to be put to death for a 1995 murder, but she survived two lethal injections. How that happened is now under investigation. Pike's attorney saying her recovery is medically unprecedented. Her prognosis remains unclear, but at a minimum, we expect a long recovery. They want her death sentence reduced to life in prison.
0: The U.S. stepping up the pressure on Russia for answers about the death of a worker at an anti-plague lab in Siberia. The State Department sending a diplomatic warning to Moscow. Speaking yesterday, President Trump said he'd be on the phone soon with Russia's leader.
2: So far, we're in very deep discussions. We'll be able to report about it probably tomorrow.
0: The worker reportedly died from pneumonic plague, which ABC News medical correspondent Dr. Darian Sutton says is very treatable. However,
3: the pneumonic plague has a fatality rate, or the risk of death, if it is not treated, up to 100% in 24 to 48 hours. It causes a rapidly progressive pneumonia, fevers, chills, cough, and if it's not treated quickly, it can lead to death. The key here is identifying it early.
0: Russia right now saying she died of pneumonia, but won't say what caused it. More violent protests over school funding in France. ABC's Tom Sophie Burridge is there.
4: Protesters have been setting bins on fire, barricading areas. And sometimes the police have just been charging at the protesters to kind of clear them out. You know, that hundreds of people have been injured, both police and students.
0: Things got loud at a Memphis City Council meeting last night. They were protesting against artificial intelligence. Israel today marking 3 years since the Hamas launched attacks on October 7th. More than 1,200 Israelis were killed. 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
0: A 23-year-old Milwaukee woman is facing 20 years for lying about being a substitute teacher at a high school in the city and then allegedly cursing at students, using racial slurs, and arranging them by race and gender in class. Michael Cerniglia is a lawyer for Amy Jones.
11: Ms. Jones manages bipolar disorder and was experiencing an acute manic episode caused by delayed home prescription delivery, so she was off her meds.
0: The school also facing questions over why she was able to just walk in and get assigned to a class. New charges after a deadly school shooting in Canada earlier this year.
12: The FBI says James Bryant, 30 years old, from Bellingham, Washington, is accused by investigators of assisting the shooter.
13: In addition to providing money, technical advice, and particular items to be used in the shooting, Bryant agreed to record a live stream feed of the attack and broadcast it in a way that would maximize notoriety for the shooter.
12: The February shooting killed five children and one adult at a secondary school in British Columbia. If convicted, Bryant could get life in prison.
0: That's ABC's Chuck Sieverson. New federal forecasts now say home heating oil prices could be up more than 30% this winter. Natural gas prices, however, could maybe be lower. And a surprise, mid-season retirement to the NFL. Longtime Philadelphia Eagles offensive lineman Lane Johnson announcing he is stepping away from the game. The 36-year-old has already hinted this season would be his last. He now says he needs to focus on his mental health. Sherry Preston, ABC News.
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1: Should you or should you not buy lots of toilet paper because of the Russian plague, which is nothing to see here? This is totally fine. This was not bioweapon, nothing like that. She'd been vodka, she died, but you know, just in case, you should stay indoors, buy toilet paper for whatever reason.
2: Tonight, workers in hazmat suits in the town where the lab employee died. Russian officials.
1: By the way, I just want to stop it there. We'll come back to it. Hazmat suits say something different than she got some form of pneumonia, but we knew what it was, and she had some issues. Think about it, what it evokes after all the stuff we had gone through. Just think about it right now. Just want to put it there, okay? Okay, sorry, start over again.
2: Tonight, workers in hazmat suits in the town where the lab employee died. Russian officials say the cause of death for the 28-year-old woman last week was pneumonia of unknown origin. She worked at the Anti-Plague Institute of Siberia, which deals with the deadly bacteria. The U.S. State Department now saying they're aware of reports of a fatal case of suspected pneumonic plague in the area. Secretary of State Marco Rubio speaking earlier.
3: I don't think it's cause for alarm, but it is cause for focus and a cause to just keep an eye on it, and we're doing that.
1: Yeah, okay, good. Let's double do that. Okay. But Chad, it's Siberia. Nobody lives there. Just to let you guys know, Siberia's biggest city is Novosibirsk. Okay? Novosibirsk. Or something of that nature. 1.6 million people. Okay? There's a lot of people there. Just to let you know. A lot of people there. This is not some fly-by-night, nobody-lives-there area. In fact, it is massive. And there are lots of people that live in Siberia across the board. Ooh, how many people? The total population of Siberia? What is it, Chad? Maybe 1.7 million? Or almost 40 million people? Say what? Say what now? Yeah. So we should have a little worry. No offense if this was new, right? Like if we'd be joking around even more if we hadn't been through COVID. Just saying.
2: At least one hospital is under quarantine and nearly 200 people under medical observation, according to Russian officials. The lack of reliable information tonight concerns some medical experts, including Dr. Ashish Jha.
4: What kind of information are you looking for?
5: Well, we know Russia's had a long-standing biological weapons program. We know that they've been expanding that program. I am first and foremost interested in, was this lab part of that bioweapons program?
2: Pneumonic plague is caused by the same bacteria as bubonic plague. It's spread by respiratory droplets in the air from coughing or sneezing. You can develop symptoms as soon as 24 hours.
1: She apparently got sick. And within 6 days, gone. Now that, again, we're going on whatever they're giving us, which is this fear here. We're going to talk to our military guy, Mike Lyons, coming up a little bit. And I'm going to hit him right out the gate. The gate opens. Boom. Mike, should we be worried? And I'm going to ask him the question, too. If you think about it, bioweapons, we have more than enough technology and understanding of how to kill everybody on the planet a kabillion times over. But there seems to be certain areas, chemical and bioweapons, where we've just said, that's off the table. But could desperation lead to something? I don't know. And could this have just been another incident where what they're telling us is she got a vial that broke, it opened, and something bad happened? Is that a possibility? Of course it is. No offense, though, Russia. Don't always believe everything you say.
4: Well, because it's a bacteria, it's not as contagious as, let's say, COVID or the flu or measles. Those are all viruses. So this bacteria does not spread easily from person to person, and it's why tonight medical experts do not think we're on the brink of a global pandemic.
1: Because I don't really want to go out and buy any more toilet paper. That's all I'm saying. I know for whatever reason that the... You know what, like... When you want to survive, there's this instinct that just God knows it's hundreds of thousands of years old, and it's this instinct like a cat or an animal that knows automatically certain things are its enemies or to beware of those things, that animal instinct that kicks in. For whatever reason, ours is, oh my God, I'm not going to have enough toilet paper. And I just don't want to buy anymore. We should be cautious and watch. That's all I'm saying. Cautious and watch. 323-538-2423 at Chad Benson Show. That is your X, your Insta, your YouTube, and all those other things. Hope you guys are doing well on this beautiful Tuesday. Yesterday, Trump was in Nebraska. His poll numbers, how should I say this, suck. That's the best way to describe said poll numbers. They suck. And, of course, that's according to the evil media and everybody else who's ever taken a poll. And I'm not saying the poll numbers are 100%, but I think if we were to hold an impromptu, go to a place where there's people and ask everybody how thrilled they are with the job that Trump is doing right now, I doubt you get a lot of people go, I think this is the best ever.
0: My poll numbers are great. And all you have to do is look at the crowds we're drawing. And every time I leave, that candidate will be losing. And by the time I leave, they're winning.
1: Yeah. Okay. Well, we'll see. But last night in Nebraska, one of the things he talked about is the potential to, I don't know, wipe out two cities, of which my family, including my son, lives in both.
6: President Trump facing growing criticism after suggesting Iran could, quote, take out Los Angeles or San Diego, two American cities run by Democrats.
7: They can take out a city. Let them take out Los Angeles. Let them take out San Diego. This is a very small price to pay. And it's going to be over with very soon.
6: Those comments sparking fierce backlash from Democratic leaders in California.
1: And from me. First of all, as an American, Nebraska, shame on you for clapping for any of that crap. Okay? Shame on you for that. Secondly, as a dad, as a son, a brother, an uncle? Yeah, no. Okay? No. What are you doing? It is, you know, what's amazing, and I said this the other day, Trump is like a comedian that doesn't think that there are cameras anywhere, if that makes sense. So he feels he can say whatever he wants to say, and it's not going to get out, and nobody's going to see it, and so I'll play to the crowd. And in doing so, I guess he forgets that, yeah, people are watching. And by the way, Republicans, shame on you if you don't say anything. Like, dude, this is unacceptable. But you know what? I don't expect you to. Because you balls. He's got him, and you got to ask for him back. Mr. President, I would like to criticize you if there's any way I can have him. Oh, I can't have him back. Well, okay, then. You do what's right for you. Oh, Lord. How did we get here? How did we get here? The struggle, the Republicans, you guys are, but you know what's funny? There's a great article of the double hater. We touched on it briefly with Jim yesterday. The double hater is the new political thing. I would consider myself, although I don't hate, a double skeptic. But the double haters, they point out, are people that are at the point now where they're so frustrated. You know, I always

0: talk about, you know, my I'm a Ronin when it comes to politics. If you don't know what a Ronin is a, if you go back to samurai days, a Ronin is somebody who has no master anymore. So they don't serve a master, a warlord. They're just doing their own thing on their own. And they're taking directive from themselves based on the situation in front of them, etc. The double hater is the person, though, who now hates both parties, but understands they've got to take politics serious as you can in today's world. And because of that, they're getting more and more involved. I am this, you know, I used to love what super best friend, Gatos, former on-air show partner out there in Phoenix, used to always say is, I'm not right or left, I'm a skeptic. And I agree. I think we need more of that in the world of politics. Frustration. But we've got two parties, one of which battles Trump at all costs. Even if he does something good, they say something ridiculous. And the other one, who's terrified to say a damn thing. And, oh, it's so damn frustrating. It is. How did we get here? I'll tell you how we got here. We allowed politics to become entertainment to the point where it became entertainment. It used to be, the joke was, D.C. is where, you know, is Hollywood for ugly people with a little bit of politics and, you know, and pop culture mixed together. Now it's mostly celebrities and it's hard to take a lot serious. And the fear factor of giving up the celebrityness has caused too many politicians to veer away from reality and veer away from what's right, which is a shame. 323-538-2423 at Chad Benson Show is your X, your ins. A lot of stuff to get to today. Jim Baker died. We're going to talk about that later. It's also the first of our Halloween countdown. We're doing genres. We're going to count down the best genres, starting today with one, and then tomorrow with another, and then another, and then another, and then we're going to count down the 15 greatest horror movies of all time starting on Monday. All right? More Capital. Amazing. 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
0: All right, coming up, a lot of stuff to get to, including my client's military analyst joins the program as well to talk about the potential of bioweapons. 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
0: Last night, Trump was in Nebraska doing what he does, bragging about all kinds of crap that's not true, and also apparently pushing for L.A. or San Diego to be blown up with the nuclear weapon by Iran, because, yeah, that's what you do, especially when you're just full of crap, because, yeah, he is. But that's for another time. One of the things he did, though, was promise, again, $5,000 for everybody! $5,000! Who wants it? Some people believe it.
8: Hey!
9: What?
8: Yeah, I'm talking to you.
9: What?
8: What you gonna do when you get that $5,000?
9: What?
8: You gonna send it back? Or you gonna spend it?
9: Oh, you said, what am I going to do with the $5,000? I mean, I'll probably do with it exactly what I did with the other money that he promised from the tariffs and Doge, which is nothing.
8: You gonna buy some gas, some food for the house, or you gonna go out and get your damn

0: hand on or your nails.
1: I can't spend something that isn't going to happen because it's not going to happen. Therefore, there's nothing to spend it on because it's a lie.
0: Yeah, what y'all going to do with that money? Tell me.
1: What?
0: You've been sitting around bitching and complaining all for the last 8 or 9 years, most of the last 2 years about what he's doing. It's going to get better, y'all.
1: Then why hasn't it? If it was going to get better, then why isn't it getting better? Because he's had 2 years with complete control over everything to make it better, and he hasn't made it better because he doesn't know how to make it better.
2: Man, that's not very nice. But come on, $5,000, doesn't that sound good? And then the other day, he promised $5,000 to not just every adult. He's talking about kids, the whole nine yards. I mean, this is amazing. I'm already going. It's Tuesday, so I'm going to get tacos.
0: What you going to do with all that damn money when there's two of y'all in the house?
1: Except that it's not happening. Remember, conversation before, he's lying. He didn't get Doge checks. He didn't get Terror checks. You're not going to get check here. He's lying. He's always lying. He's a liar. He's a con man. Meaning you have confidence in him because he makes you think that he's going to do something and he doesn't do the thing and then he tells you to give him another chance. He's had a chance. He's had multiple chances. He's had all sorts of chances. He's not doing it. He's a liar. And then you guys know that he's a liar and say he's trolling you. He's just kidding. Meaning, there isn't anything that he says you should take seriously because nothing he says should be taken seriously because he's only in it for himself and he's using you.
2: 323-538-2423 at Chad Benson Show, X, Insta, YouTube, and all those other things. Love hearing from all of you right here on the Chad Benson Show.
0: It's going to be that income time. Y'all might be running Walmart buying big screen TVs and all kinds of damn telephones and a bunch of bulls. But if you don't like him, send that money back.
1: Hard to return what you don't have, because he's not going to give you anything. He's just going to take everything from you.
2: I'm just curious. Do you believe you're really going to get $5,000? Let me know. Again, just curious. Like to know what you think is going to, quote unquote, happen when you don't get your checks. I just want to know, do you really believe that? And if you don't, why are you fine with him saying that? Curiosity. That's all, kids. Curiosity. Coming up, our buddy Mike Lyons joins the program. We're going to talk about all things going on in the Middle East when it comes to the war. What's next? 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
1: That time of the week, we talk about all things military, the chaos, the craziness, the lunacy going on. Our man, Mike Lyons, retired major, and of course, best damn military analyst of the business, joins the program. Mike, first and foremost, I want to talk about this whole, like, plague thing or whatever that's going on in Russia. My fear is this, and this is my little weird conspiracy, but, you know, run with me here. He's desperate. I don't know what goes on at those, and he's been known to look for biological weapons to pooter out there. Would I put it past him in a desperation of insanity to work on something? No, but, you know, I don't think it is. But it's a fair question to ask with somebody who's desperate and who's paranoid and who seems to be in the fight of his political life and the fight for Russia. This is a scary thing.
2: Sure, and it can be scary, especially if their perception of it's being weaponized. That's the key here, right? Is it, can it get delivered? They're still determining how it broke out from the very beginning. But, you know, I look at these situations as weaponization and how it would be delivered, how it would get to where it needs to go. So it's possible. And the fact that it shows enough of a threat, it shows enough of a capability that Russia has. It's in line with China when it comes to the level of experimentation that they're doing. But the fact that that this biological weapon gets out and then could possibly, you know, be used in this campaign, it's probably not beyond the pale.
1: In the military world, what is the thought of biological weapons? Because there's always that, you know, line, you know, mustard gas came out and then it was like, hey, let's not use chemical and biological weapons. There's always a wackadoo out there that you never can trust. But for the average person who's like, would worry about that, what is the take in the military world, in the world that we would say is the normal people, on the use of these kind of weapons?
2: Yeah, no, that's evolved over the past 100 years from initially having biological weapons and being the world somewhat accepted them, and especially chemical weapons. But really in the past 20 to 30 years now, both really have been outlawed. I know the United States had stockpiles of biological and chemical weapons as well and then had spent that time getting rid of them. So from a doctrinal perspective, the U.S. won't use biological and chemical weapons. That's not to say you can't. You have to train to defend against them using specific suits as, specifically that can help the soldiers survive on the battlefield. I can tell you in Desert Storm, we spent our entire time in those suits. They're called MOP suits, and they're all about the protection of your in. The threat was more nerve gas, though, but that does not, it's not persistent. It's similar, you know, the analogy I'll give you is attacking somebody with like a can of Right Guard. You know, if someone's coming at you with a spray, you got to get away from it, right? Well, the same thing happens, especially in the desert, so that chemical weapon isn't always affected there. But as we've evolved since then, chemical and biological weapons are just not part of our inventory. And I think in most cases, most civilized nations agree with that as well.
1: And the fear, Mike, of course, now too, with drones, how easy it is to take something like this with a drone. You don't have to have that delivery system. Even if you want to keep it in a small area, it doesn't take a lot now to go release something or do something like this.
2: Yeah, that's exactly right. If you take a nerve agent, stick it on a drone and target it to a GPS coordinate 14 digit grid, it could land very specifically. It almost becomes an assassination weapon, from a 1-to-1. And that's from a non-kinetic perspective and getting in and getting out without leaving any kind of residue. That's that, you know, some people have thought of that already and some people are looking to figure out ways to defend against that. And that's why I just think we just scratched the surface on offensive drone technology with AI, and then in the same way, the defensive drone technology and how we're going to use artificial intelligence to create systems to make sure that our civilian institutions and structures are going to be attacked. Every time I look at a stadium now, I think about, you know, I don't think about the sniper. I don't think about the one-off suicide person inside a stadium. I think about how a drone swarm could possibly threaten that stadium. So that I think all of those solutions are on the table right now.
1: Talking to Mike Lyons, military analyst. We talk about all things military and what's going on. The Middle East, it's the Houthis and Saudi Arabia, Yemen, it's heating up again. Right now it's quiet, but Trump is moving another carrier there, more people. What's your sense that what might be coming, or is this just there? He's getting ready to get them there and then he's going to move another one of the ships out of there.
2: I think that the Iranians are clearly hanging on for dear life, but it doesn't look like

0: that something's going to happen until after the midterms here, and that's their goal here. Trump has even accepted that. He said that that nothing, the price of gas, everything will come down after the midterms. So I don't think that in the, you know, a classic situation where, you know, one side could capitulate, they're definitely not doing it before the politics, and the Iranians are hoping that the world will change if the president doesn't, you know, win the midterms like he thinks he's going to have. But I don't think it's going to stop him anyway. I still think he's going to look for the Iranians for a full and complete surrender. He's going to want to get victory at some point.
1: Talking to Mike Leinzer, military analyst, we talk about all things military. I've said this, after the election, regardless of what happens, I mean, you know, if they get their butts kicked, the Republicans, could they come in and say, all right, here's the deal. We can't let him do anything crazy because this could cost us in 2028. But at that point, you know, all bets are off. He can do anything he wants to do. If he wins, he'll feel invigorated, like he can go do something. So I think it is going to come afterwards. What could we see afterwards? Could we see boots on the ground at some point?
0: Well, I think the first thing Trump is a business person. I think that he's going to really want to focus on the price of oil. And there's also reports of the global oil stockpiles are actually thin right now. And that's a lot of it has to do with, as these other nations have been concerned about oil coming out of the Middle East. They've had to release a lot of diesel and crude oil that have been out there. I think he's still fundamentally a peacekeeper, though. I think he does not want conflict. He does not want Americans killed. You saw Jared Kushner come on talk about that the other day. He'd become under attack too because of his negotiations, particularly about Ukraine as well. So I don't think so. I think that he's going to continue the economic leverage, the naval blockade, and use that as a way to declare victory.
1: Talking to my clients, military analysts, we talk about all things military. When you look at this, man, and I look at this across, you know, the political side of stuff as well as the military side of stuff, they seem to, the Iranians seem to say, all right, here's the deal. You know, it's open for a while. And then the other day, which wasn't really reported, they fired on a few ships and told the I think it was a Greek ship, hey, your choice is you can either stop now or we're going to come after the ship. We're going to hit the engine room. We're going to come hard with our drones. And they've shown they still have some capability left. And you know this, it only takes the mind for them to go, all right, well, we're going to step back.
0: Yeah. You know, the business, the economics, the insurance, all the things that go into that, you know, it's still disrupted. There's still not the smooth transactions that are taking place. You heard the president say that these countries just go and get their oil and go, you know, do what they have to do. But the risk is still too great. There's an environmental risk there as well. If one of those ships does get attacked and starts spilling oil inside the Persian Gulf, it's just not there yet. It's just not to the place where the president wants it to be. And I think, and that's the biggest obstacle right now. And that's why, you know, the Iranians are willing to say, I guess they have some kind of seven conditions, some kind of roadmap that'll get them. I was reading about the conditions that they set, and, you know, to them, they can stop this at any given time, but the threat's going to still remain.
1: His name's Mike Lyons, best damn military analyst in the business, retired major. People want to reach out to you, Mike. What do they do?
0: Yeah, on the X, I'm at MHA, Mike Lyons, LinkedIn, whatever place. Love to talk, love to chat. Anybody got some ideas and talk about national security and all things military and the important job that our military gets up and does every day.
1: Always great talking to you, brother. We'll do it again next week.
0: Thanks, Chad. Thanks for having me.
1: All right, coming up, we count it down. We're doing it. It's the start of our horror movie countdown. We're going to start with genres before we get to the best of all time. 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
2: As Google Cloud's chief evangelist, Richard Sirotor spends his days teaching developers what AI can do. Recently, he brought that lesson somewhere new, a homeless shelter where residents learned how AI can help them get back on their feet.
3: There you're not teaching how do you write great Java code. You're treating like, hey, do you want to create a way to update your resume? Amazing. Like, just pump in your experiences and go through a few drafts. Like, that's better than, frankly, most coaches can come up with. Like, it's awesome, and you can do it yourself. Or, hey, your grandkids coming over, a lot of these folks are older and they're just having a tougher time later in life. Do you know you can create a storybook with their faces in it using AI, and they can color it in when they come visit you? One guy was like near tears, like the idea he could connect with his grandkids like that. Normal people just need that stuff. My whole shtick is context and confidence. Am I giving you context about what is important, and am I giving confidence that you can do it too? If you finish time with me thinking I'm smart, then I have failed. If you leave time with me feeling I feel smarter, success.
4: 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Now, Rob Schmidt is on Newsmax tonight talking about the war for America's future. 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

0: stuff. We love it. It's what we do. It separates us from the animals. And this year we're doing something different, okay? So normally we just do the top 10. This year we're doing a top 15. But before we get to the top 15, we're going to count down genres of scary movies. And I think it's time for us to get to it.
1: It is now time for us to count down the greatest horror movies of all time. And we start today with one of my favorites, the undead, ghouls, zombies. These are the greatest of all time. I hope you enjoy.
0: All right. These are the ghoulish type of movies, zombie movies. This starts our genre kickoff here. So these are the greatest zombie movies of all time. All right. Now, no particular order, but I'm going to try to give it an order here based on the importance of the genre itself and the movies themselves. Now, you might have yours. Several of you have sent me a few of these over the last couple days. There's no wrong answer in these. Now, you can dispute my countdown, but these are more just in, you know, the five most important and entertaining versions of these horror movies. So let us get started on our countdown today with the ghoulishly hilarious, fun, and yes, I think rather important zombie movie, Zombieland.
2: Welcome to Zombieland.
3: My mother always told me, someday you'll be good, son. I mean, I don't think she could have guessed that something would be zombie killing.
4: What do you think? Zombie kill of the week?
3: Gotta enjoy the little things.
2: Zombieland.
5: You guys want some Purell?
6: Yes.
7: Yeah.
0: Such a great movie. Woody Harrelson in it. I mean, you know, Emma Stone. It was just incredible. It was fun. Bill Murray with his cameo. That was amazing. And, of course, it gave us one of the great, you know, catchphrases. First rule of surviving the zombie apocalypse is? What's your first rule? Like to know. Love that movie. By the way, just to let you guys know, $24 million budget, $102 million. They came back with another one called Double Tap because, hey, what are those rules? Cardio, double tap, beware of the bathrooms. That is awesome. Shaun of the Dead, another phenomenal movie. That was a spin on one of the great horror zombie movies of all time. Makes the list as well. Another phenomenal movie, and arguably the best zombie movie of all. Now, we can talk about World War Z being amazing, but it is very hard to leave this one out. Train to Busan.
8: The train bound from Busan Station is departing shortly.
9: Excuse me. That woman does not seem right to me.
10: Requesting medical assistance in car number 11.
11: What the?
12: Get back! Get back! All of you!
2: Train to Busan.
0: Oh, what an amazing movie. If you've never seen it, celebrating the 10th anniversary right now. One of the best zombie movies ever. Action-packed, terrifying. It's actually... It's in Korean. They did a trailer for English. Go watch it. I promise you, you will not be disappointed. But we can't talk about zombie movies without the king of zombie movies. Period. Case closed. From Night of the Living Dead to Dawn of the Dead, George A. Romero changed the entire genre. There had been some other stuff out there, but nothing like what he did. And boy, did he do it right. And as great as Night of the Living Dead is, Dawn of the Dead is easily a game changer when it comes to zombie movies.
13: In 1968,

0: George Romero brought us Night of the Living Dead. It became the classic horror film of its time. Now, George Romero brings us the most intensely shocking motion picture experience for all time.
1: It gets up and kills. The people it kills get up and kill. This situation must be controlled before it's too late. They are multiplying too rapidly.
0: Dawn of the Dead. When there is no more room in hell, the dead will walk the earth.
2: We are down to the line, folks. We are down to the line.
0: Dawn of the Dead.
3: An absolutely incredible movie, Dawn of the Dead. And the way that he did it was second to none. The movie cost $1.5 million to make. It grossed $55 million. Huge for an independent horror movie. Was filmed at the Monroeville Mall near Pittsburgh. And it was Christmas time, so they had to film it around the Christmas stuff that was, you know, that was all set up. And they had to do it at night, which was also rather interesting. It was absolutely a game changer in the zombie world. And it cemented him as the greatest zombie director of all time. What do you guys think? Let us know. Again, this is genres. And speaking of genres, we want your input. There's three more genres left. You can still throw in your hat or head, if you will. We've got slashers, paranormal, ghosts, stuff like that, and creature features. Let us know. What are some of the movies we should be rating here? 323-538-2423 at Chad Benson Show, X, Insta, YouTube, and more. We love hearing from all of you right here on the Chad Benson Show. Coming up, hour number two of the program. A lot of stuff still to get to. More on Russia. Should we be worried? Should we not be worried? We're going to talk about that. Jim Baker died. Jim and Tammy Faye. What exactly did he do? Do you remember? We're going to break down the five biggest scandals in the televangelist world. On top of that, we got your urban word of the day. What's going on at Cornell? Because I think we need to talk about that. We've got a bunch of other stuff on the way as well. Reach out to us across all of our social media. We'll be live tonight on the YouTube as well. Hour number two, straight ahead. This is the Chad Benson Show.
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0: Sherry Preston. Israel is today marking the three-year anniversary of the October 7th Hamas-led attacks that killed 1,200 people. Hundreds more taken hostage. They are all home now. The retaliatory strikes by Israel effectively leveling Gaza and killing more than 74,000 Palestinians, according to the Gaza Health Ministry. In France, protests that started against school funding have spread across the country. ABC's Tom Soufi-Bourrige is there.
1: Protesters have been setting bins on fire, barricading areas. And sometimes the police have just been charging at the protesters to kind of clear them out. You know, that hundreds of people have been injured, both police and students. We spoke to a guy called Kenny. He said that education is the driving force here, and that is why he says they're going to keep on protesting. But he also was keen to talk about what he says is a heavy-handed approach by the police and something he says is part of a wider problem.
0: Families of September 11th victims will ask a federal appeals court today to order the government to release documents they say tie Saudi Arabia to the plot to hijack airplanes and crash them. At this year's 9/11 commemoration in New York, several family members openly faulted the U.S. government for keeping those materials secret. A week after her failed execution, convicted killer Krista Pike is awake and talking in Tennessee.
2: Her lawyer saying in part in a statement that against all odds, Krista Pike is conscious, speaking, and continues to receive critical medical care. Despite the severe damage she endured to her arms, she's still handcuffed and shackled to the bed. Adding they are grateful to the first responders and medical team who, quote, treated Krista like a human and provided exceptional care to her.
0: That's ABC's Faith Abube. Pike sentenced to death for torturing and killing another teenager in 1995. In Milwaukee, a 23-year-old woman faces felony charges after allegedly faking her way into a high school, posing as a substitute, then swearing at students. You're listening to ABC News.
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0: Some Democrats still angry over President Trump's comments this week at a rally on Iran, potentially bombing Los Angeles or San Diego. Javier Becerra is running for governor of California.
8: You're talking 13, 14 million people who live in L.A. area, San Diego area. And Donald Trump, in jest or not, says go ahead and bomb them. That to me is not leadership.
0: White House Communications Director Stephen Chung calls it a, quote, media freakout not rooted in reality. New details about the Russian scientist who recently died after working in an anti-plague laboratory in Siberia.
9: ABC News has learned the State Department is preparing a formal complaint with Russia, seeking more details about what happened inside the facility. The World Health Organization says Russian authorities maintain a worker died of severe pneumonia, not the plague. But the agency says it's also seeking more information after reports of a second employee suffering from pneumonia of an undetermined cause.
0: ABC's Melissa Adan. Tropical Depression Isaias strengthening as it moves through the Gulf toward the Florida Panhandle. The National Guard has been put on standby and people have been told to prepare for landfall possibly in the next 72 hours. It's tough to afford a Gucci when you can't afford gas. Luxury brands seeing less spending. New numbers from Citi show credit card spending on luxuries fell for a third consecutive month in September. Sherry Preston, ABC News.
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1: Cornell University has a lot of explaining to do. This is the president, probably soon to be former president.
2: I want to acknowledge something that can be difficult for an institution to say. We don't have all the answers, but we are committed to investigating and finding the answers our community deserves. I believe we as an administration and we as a community must do better.
1: Yeah. I think what you need to say is, hey, I want to acknowledge that we up. That right there was Cornell President Michael Kotikoff. For now, they're going to hold a no vote, potentially, as far as confidence, later today. And this stems from an alleged sexual assault that took place at Cornell that was potentially swept under the rug by both the university as well as potentially the law enforcement. And it is now growing. And the anger on campus is growing day in and day out.
3: This has been a case that has divided the nation. There are still many questions because the most thorough investigation that was carried out was done in a confidential manner because it was part of an internal Title IX investigation done by Cornell University. The biggest issues that have come up in the last several days and the questions that students have had surround not just the nature of that investigation, what was found, because it remains confidential, the consequences. We know that according to New York Times reporting, two students were expelled, two were suspended, two were found not responsible for sexual assault, one graduated before that investigation finalized.
1: Now, what is alleged to have happened is an assault. Her name is Jane Doe. That's what they're going with, as they should, protect her identity. And several fraternity brothers. And whether or not she was assaulted by them, and that is there an elaborate cover-up? Was there enough done? Was there enough investigation done? Or was it a he said, she said kind of thing? It's, you know, and again, these things will change. And we know how stuff can be. Right. And we go back and everybody points to Duke as the archetype of something that ran wild and ended up being wrong. But you've got to take these things seriously. And the question is, did Cornell take it seriously?
3: But the major questions come from the way that police and the district attorney handled this case. Back on November of 2024, when Jane Doe reported the incident to police, she was interviewed. She signed a sworn statement. The district attorney says that statement is all they had. Now we are learning from recent reporting that the police actually had more, that they offered the district attorney's office in terms of interviews with the accused. The DA has come out and said, look, all of those interviews, and just to quote here, that are being cited in this reporting are essentially each of the seven suspects telling the police that they would not speak to them on advice of counsel. Now there is an open criminal investigation that's being carried out by Attorney General Letitia James. We will continue reporting and continue hearing from students and from people all across the country about the many questions that this case has raised.
1: Now, Kathy Hochul has appointed Attorney General Letitia James as a special prosecutor because she says newly released information has raised some serious questions about the investigation. Cornell, for their part, said, look, we interviewed over 30 students and witnesses, conducted 50-plus interviews, and disciplinary actions, including suspension and expulsions, took place, but no criminal charges were initially filed. Now, ABC News said, hold on a second. We got a hold of text messages and whatnot. This seems to be more than what everybody's saying.
4: Jane Doe calls Matthew Engel. Jane Doe tells him when she arrived at the house that night, you already knew I was 10 shots deep. But Engel...

0: with a different memory.
1: You did tell me you were sober, by the way. You did. You said you hadn't been anywhere.
0: But Jane Doe pushes back, saying she was 100% sure she had told him she had been at a bar for a sorority event, and I never lie. And when Jane Doe asks for his help identifying all the men she saw in the room, Engel seemed to suggest both of their memories might not be accurate.
2: Hmm. That's right. Recordings, text messages, and it seemed to be that these guys were trying to cover their tracks. Again, take it for what it's worth. That's why there's an investigation. But it feels like the investigation into the investigation needs to take place along with an actual investigation again.
0: Jane Doe tells sophomore Winston Lee she's trying to piece everything together.
1: I actually, right afterwards, they told me not to message you because they thought you were going through a lot.
0: But Jane Doe presses him. I was completely and totally intoxicated and then given multiple sedatives. And then I was surrounded by upwards of 8 to 10 men. This is classified as a gang rape. Jane Doe tells him I was blacked out for half of it. How did all these people get in there? Lee doesn't mention he was enthusiastic on this Snapchat thread where more than 50 fraternity brothers were invited to the room.
2: And there's plenty of text messages, there's plenty of things that are out there, Snapchats, that, look, there's no doubt the paper trail is real, and there's a lot of questions, including the fact that they're going, hey, wait a minute here, you guys tried to do what?
0: ABC News also obtained videos of interviews with witnesses, one of whom tells Cornell investigators the fraternity brothers tried to get their story straight.
3: This was like a consensual orgy, essentially. Don't spread it because it would be bad for our image. Chi-Fi held a meeting, essentially, to get all of the men on the same page about what happened.
2: So, not going anywhere, as much as Cornell and everybody would like it to, it's not, and it's about to get uglier for them. So, the story is going to be around for a bit, and if, again, take it for what it's worth right now, because everybody's going to have their place, where they're going to stand, because they're going to, oh, remember what happened at Duke, and let's not judge, you know, rush to judgment. We can't do any of those things, but there definitely seems to be a lot of stuff that was missed here. What do you guys think? Let me know. 323-538-2423 at Chad Benson Show. X, Insta, YouTube, and more. We'll be live tonight on YouTube right around 8 o'clock Eastern. Meanwhile, back to the campaign trail. Trump goes with massively awesome poll numbers.
4: My poll numbers are great. And all you have to do is look at the crowds we're drawing. And every time I leave, that candidate will be losing. And by the time I leave, they're winning.
2: They're winning, so much winning, double winning. That's not true. Probably off to Maine, back to Texas. He's going to a lot of places that he normally would never even think to go, but he has no choice but to go to now. Just to give you guys a snapshot of how uncomfortable it's getting for Republicans. Kansas, all right, Kansas. The Senate race is tightening up. I mean, you know, butt pucker tight. And you're thinking, oh, cause it's a Senate race. World War II. It was before World War II, the last time Kansas elected a Democrat to the Senate. What? Yeah, World War Dose. It's been a while. I think it's 94 years since the last time that happened. Trump is trying to figure out, how does he save a lot of this stuff? Stuff he didn't think he had to save, with everything being greater than it's ever been in the history of forever. It's never been better. It's the golden age. Everything's cheap. They're lying to you. It's all price gouging. You go and you're like, oh my God, it's $4.50 for gas. No, it's $1.85. Trump told me last night, you owe me a bunch of money. That's not the reality of it. Double haters are growing. We've talked about that. We're going to touch on a little bit more next hour. All that being said, he then has stuff like Texas to worry about. Texas. So you got Kansas. Now you're looking over at Texas. Yesterday, another thing with Ken Paxton came out, which is not a shock, but this has nothing to do with any of the controversies around him. He just feels like he's a name. He's a piece of meat.
5: I've never been a race where I felt less control over the campaign and like what issues are going to matter, because it's all coming, you know, from D.C. and I don't control message or what we're doing, or and I don't have the ability to change anything. So I have to live with whatever I've got.
2: Translation: I got nothing. I am here. The R's by my name. This is not my

0: campaign, this is Trump's campaign, which is not a shocker, and you should probably hope it works out that way, because for you, Ken, there's a lot of issues, as we already know. These are the things that are going on right now. This is the struggle the Republicans are having, and the poll numbers are ugly. I'm talking ugly. For Latinos, everything that Trump gained, gone, and then some. For young people, everything he gained, gone, and then some. And independents, gone. And you need those, the double haters, the independents, whatever you want to call them, to get across the line as the winner. And right now, there's not a lot of winning going on. And because of that, the struggle is real. Can he save it? Probably not. Probably not. If I'm him, and I think the reason he's going to certain areas now is he knows he's not going to save the House. He's got to get Maine across the line with Susan Collins. He's going to do everything he can to try to save Texas and Kansas. And I'm even thinking at this point in time, he may be looking and going, all right, I'm not going to save Ohio, and I'm not going to save Michigan. So we got to get what we can get. What do you guys think? Let me know. 323-538-2423 at Chad Benson Show is your X, your Insta, YouTube, and more. So much stuff to get to. Jim Baker died. We're going to talk about that coming up. Remember Jim and Tammy? Mm-hmm. Yeah. Well, we'll talk about that. And we're going to go and break down some of the biggest scandals in televangelism history. But first, AMAC, Association of Mature American Citizens. How about this, guys? 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Right, they're truly the conservative alternative to ARP. 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
0: Who wants diesel? Trump's giving out checks. How about some red-dye diesel for everybody?
11: President Trump making a new move to bring down diesel prices by making a tax-free fuel used mostly by farmers legal for everyone.
12: Tonight I'm going to sign a historic executive order to officially waive the off-road requirement and allow anyone to purchase tax-free red-dye diesel for any reason.
11: Red-dye diesel is the same as regular diesel, but it's dyed red to show it's exempt from the federal highway tax, about 24 cents a gallon. Until now, putting red dye diesel in a truck on the highway was illegal.
0: Yeah, but I think it's just the price overall that sucks. Taxes, that sounds great, but there's still issues out there. We recognize that. Does everybody recognize that?
13: Gets me about 1,200 miles, so I fill up almost every other day. So most of the profits is going towards fuel, and we're working harder, working more, being homeless. So you can definitely see the difference. Used to be $800, and now it's more. But once you fill up every other day, it adds up.
14: Take $300 a week out of your paycheck. 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
15: We're doing the best we can, and we're being as innovative as we can and as efficient as we can to try to make it all work. And I feel like that's my responsibility as an American, you know, to do the best we can with what we've got.
16: The diesel right now is our lifeline to our fall harvest. Everything we have runs on diesel.
0: Remember, we say it all the time. Gas powers your car and your life, on a daily basis going somewhere. Diesel powers the nation. So I get text messages every day locally and sometimes on my national show, but a lot locally to farmers. Their frustration is through the roof. And when Trump comes out and says, well, you know what? It's really Ukraine's fault for bombing. Yeah, there's a portion of that that is true. They're fighting for their lives. They're fighting for their lives. They're fighting for their survival. By the way, I want to remind you, you said day one you would bring this to an end, and you haven't. So I just want to put that out there as a reminder when he says it's their fault because of this. There was already pressure, and yes, bombing the refineries has caused issue, there's no doubt. 323-538-2423 at Chad Benson Show, X, Insta, and all the other things right here on the Chad Benson Show. But that pressure was coming anyways. But the reality of trying to spin around and say, well, it's all their fault. You said day one you were going to put an end to that war. You haven't. Just reminding you. What do you guys think? Let me know. If you're a farmer, let me know. How are diesel prices affecting you? Meanwhile, there's a spy. What? That's right. What kind of spy? A realtor. Were they spying on other listings? No. They were spying on the Taiwanese.
17: This is a 34-year-old Southern California real estate agent accused of being a Chinese spy. Wan Ying Zhang was taken into custody by federal agents at LAX as they say she was about to board a flight to Shanghai. The FBI alleges last year she flew to Seattle to surveil the son of the president of Taiwan. She allegedly sent her Chinese contact photos of the family, their cars, their license plates. In one text, she allegedly sent, saw him, young male, it's that young one. And she may have surveilled other families as well.
0: Remember this about, and we've talked to Gordon Chang about this. We've talked to several people in the intelligence agency. What do they always say about China? Even if you're a citizen of America, hell, even if you're born and raised here, and only grandma and grandpa live back in China. What do they always say?
18: China's playing the long game, and it's really a campaign of influence and embedding their agents and stealing information and technology.
0: They play the long game always. They're patient and they're willing to wait as long as they have to. So very interesting. Speaking of interesting, coming up, Jim Baker died. PTL fame. We're going to talk a bit about what took place in those scandalous years with him and Tammy Faye, among other things. Chad Benson Show.
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0: Here's a privacy story that should make you stop and think. Authorities say a Kentucky police officer ran the same two license plates about 2,000 times. Those plates belonged to the mother of his child, who had an order of protection against him. And here's the crazy part. He didn't hack anything. He just typed in the license plate number. There are roughly 120,000 cameras feeding license plate data into these systems. The Washington Post found at least 50 more cases involving similar searches, many involving women. But a license plate only tells you what someone drives. It doesn't necessarily tell you where they live. That's where data brokers come in. They can have your home address, phone number, relatives, and previous address. And some of that information can be found for just a couple of bucks. That's why I use Incogni. It sends removal requests to more than 420 data brokers and people search sites, then follows up to help keep your information from being relisted. 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The less information out there, the harder you are to find.
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1: Should we or should we not be worried about the plague from Russia? Is it coming, the Russian plague? Will it get here soon? Is it vodka-based? Tell us.
2: Mounting fear after a worker at this Russian research lab died from suspected pneumonic plague. At a press conference in Iceland, Secretary of State Marco Rubio calling on Russia to be more transparent.
3: I think it's incumbent upon Russia to obviously share more information with the world. That's what they should do. That's what we hope they will do.
2: Local Russian media identifying 28-year-old Daria Shapilova as the researcher at the Anti-Plague Institute in southern Siberia who died last Friday. Russian officials citing pneumonia of unknown cause, denying reports of an accident at the lab, claiming the situation is stable and there are no other infections.
1: Pneumonia of unknown cause. What was that, Princess Bride? Rodents of unusual size. This is pneumonia of unknown cause. Should I worry? Should I buy toilet paper? Is that what's going to stop this from happening? Where you get to the point where it grows so much and then people go to the store and they've got their mask on and like, there's no toilet paper. Oh, my God. Thank God we still have napkins from Jack in the Box. I mean, should we worry? Is this a worrying time? And they said that T word. No, not that T word. Transparency. No offense, Russia. I don't think you're as transparent as you're leading on to be when it comes to this, because I'm looking and seeing that they're hunkering down in certain areas when it comes to this.
2: ABC News has confirmed at least 3 hospitals are under quarantine in the region. 200 people reportedly under observation. ABC News obtaining images of this screening form for patients at one hospital showing a checklist for plague symptoms. And at least 3 neighboring nations now say they've stepped up health checks at borders.
4: Should we be worried that this is going to come here to the U.S.?
5: If it turns out to be pneumonic plague, this is not something I'm worried is going to end up in the United States. It doesn't spread very efficiently.
1: Thank God. Dr. Cha, thank you. Thank you. Doesn't spread very efficiently. So remember, with COVID, it could linger in the air tonight. Remember that? Just floating around. This, not so much. Shoot.
2: Pneumonic plague comes from the same bacteria as bubonic plague, but is more dangerous because it can spread through airborne droplets from sneezing or coughing. Treatment with antibiotics within 24 hours helps patients avoid severe pneumonia. Health experts like former COVID response coordinator Dr. Ashish Jha worried about what was happening in the lab.
5: We know, given Russia's history of biological weapons development, that this could be something else. And we just need a lot more information and transparency from the Russian government about what else it could be.
1: Yes. And we talked to our buddy Mike Lyons about it. And he said, biological weapons, for the most part, everybody kind of, you know, back in the day, they all started it. They all had a program. And then they said, we should never use any of these things. So it's one of those situations where could this be real? It's about being able to deliver it was one of the big things he said. You know, you got to have a delivery mechanism. But we bring this up because obviously what happened with COVID is a big deal. And had this not been for COVID, I don't think people would be freaking out the same way. That being said, we should definitely pay attention to what is going on. And because if this was just normal time in Russia, there was no war with Ukraine, there was no madman at the helm who feels backed against a wall, who is not going to lose at all costs, no matter what it does. And if he does, the fear of him taking the world with him. Had it been that normal time, do I think we would be worried about this so much? Probably not. But it's not a normal time, and dude is not normal dude.
4: Dr. Jha told us if this is some sort of biologically modified pathogen, it's possible that antibiotics would no longer be effective. He said the first step for the federal government here is to determine if this has been contained. The next step could be travel restrictions, but keep in mind there are currently no direct commercial flights between the U.S. and Russia.
1: Yeah, because, again, not normal times when it comes to Russia, Russia, Russia. So, at this point in time, just buy one package of toilet paper. You have nothing else to worry about at this point in time. Meanwhile, Jim Baker died. You guys remember Jim Baker, Jim and Tammy Faye? They got wealthy, and then they got caught.
0: Tammy and I have gone through a devastating time. Tammy started first with the pneumonia, and then we went through the Betty Ford's program, and then this thing came and just crushed us so deeply, and we didn't want to get in the fight. It was like a circus. We couldn't believe it. We wanted to protect our children. We wanted to really just cling to each other and seek God.
1: How'd that work out for you guys? And the people who supported you at the PTL. You guys remember that? So let's look at the numbers, if you will, when it comes to the size of the scandal that came with it, as we do this.
6: Now it's time to go deep inside the numbers, because all we care about are facts and data. It's time for another episode of By the Numbers with Chad.
1: All right, By the Numbers with me. We look at the numbers of the PTL scandal, and it was huge. I remember it back in the day. So Jim and Tammy, there was a lot of stuff that happened with this guy. The amount of money, 400 plus million is what they raised. I want you guys to think about that, 400 plus million. They were selling lifetime partnerships to Heritage USA. $1,000 for a lifetime partnership. $1,000. He said he was only going to sell $25,000, but he sold $160,000 instead. 1 month, he made $30 million. He was eventually popped. They faced 24 counts of fraud and conspiracy as well, which is massive. And eventually, he ended up doing time. How much time, you ask? Well, he was sentenced originally to 45 years, which is extraordinary. Eventually, they said, all right, that was a little too much. So we're going to give him 4.5 years. Jim was released in 1994. The amount of money was massive. And what they did was awful. Preyed on people who were given out of the kindness of their heart, who were taken in by charlatans.
0: I've been wanting to talk to my partners. I want to tell them that I love them, that I'm sorry for what's been happening, and that we've asked God to forgive us, and we asked them to forgive us.
1: Did you now? Did you? Did you really?
0: I feel we've made a mistake, and we're very sorry about it. And I feel that if I had it to do over again, you know, we would just say no, and we would not do it.
1: Say no to what, Jim? Out of curiosity, what exactly would you say no to? Was it a bit of money that you, because it was an error, right? It was an error in how much salary you guys were receiving. Is that correct?
0: In 1 week, I raised $30 million at one time last year. And Tammy's records and our books and all have brought in literally millions of dollars. And instead of royalties, we took a salary controlled by the board of directors. And I feel that we should have said no. We will not receive this.
1: But you did. And you got popped. Now, where do you rank as far as televangelism money-wise? It's hard to say. You're up there. There's no doubt about that. There's also been some other scammers out there. Let's not forget Robert Tilton. Remember Robert Tilton? The Dallas televangelist who would peak. That guy was, he was popped. Tens of millions of dollars he was bringing in. Primetime on ABC aired a 91 investigation that the prayer requests mailed by followers were being thrown away while money or valuables accompanying them were retained. So he'd get them, look at the prayer requests, they would throw them away and take the checks. Ted Haggard, let's not forget him. Scandal more than money. Old Ted, evangelical. And again, these are just the biggest scandals that we can go on. Ted was a pretty spectacular TV preacher, fire and brimstone, and cheated on his wife with a dude. Male escort alleged to Haggard paid him for sex and used methamphetamines. He initially denied the major allegations, but subsequently acknowledged sexual immorality and the purchasing of meth while disputing portions of the accuser's account. So there's that. Oh, and by the way, just to let you guys know, Ted, not a big fan of same-sex marriage. Let's not forget Jimmy Swagger and his issues. By the way, at one time, Swaggart was one of the biggest, if not the biggest, televangelists. $142 million he generated in 1986 alone. Now, in 1988, Swaggart had an issue. It wasn't with a dude. It was with a sex worker. Yeah, her name was Deborah Murphy. And they were photographed outside of a motel. Here's a crazy thing. The surveillance reportedly resulted from Swaggart's feud with a rival preacher, Marvin Gorman, whom Swaggart had previously accused of sexual misconduct.

0: himself. Then in 91, another sex worker. And this time, instead of saying, "I have sinned against you, my Lord," Jimmy said, "The Lord told me it's flat none of your business." We move from there to the one and only Kenneth Copeland, worth anywhere between $550 and $750 million. Oh, and let's not forget the fact that, you know, Kenneth, remember the whole weird thing with the jets that he owns? Oh, yeah. You guys remember this interview?
1: Isn't it true that you want to fly commercial so that you can fly in luxury? How much money did you pay for Tyler Perry's Gulfstream jet, for example?
2: Well, for example, that's really none of your business, but...
1: Isn't it the business of your donors?
2: Listen, I paid. You kind of caught me off guard here, okay? The airplane that we have that I bought from Tyler Perry, and I didn't pay anywhere. Tyler's one of the greatest guys. He made it. He made that airplane so cheap for me, I couldn't help but buy it. I love your eyes.
1: Again, getting back to the comment, you said that you don't like to fly commercial because you don't want to get into a tube with a bunch of demons. Do you really believe that human beings are demons?
2: No, I do not. And don't you ever say I did. We wrestle not with flesh and blood.
0: Okay, settle down, weirdo. We move from there to Oral Roberts, one of my favorite ones. The Defeating the Devil campaign, if you guys don't remember that. In 87, he explicitly claimed that he was fighting off the devil over an $8 million fundraising goal for medical scholarship, famously stating God would call him home if the goal wasn't met, meaning he was going to die. And then, of course, he went up and he wrestled the devil. It was spectacular. So he needed that $8 million. So the Lord was going to call him home. And then maybe one that's not talked about as much, but needs to be because the money was so insane. TBN, Trinity Broadcast Networks. Misuse of funds. How much? Well, Paul and Janice Crouch, and I remember driving on the 405 freeway, going down through Orange County, and the TBN... It right across the street from South Coast Plaza. You know how you have the rich. There's a good mall. There's a mall. There's an old-timey mall. And then there's the rich mall. This was the rich mall. And across the street from the rich mall was the TBN headquarters. How much money? $800 million in net assets. They covered up all kinds of sexual scandals. Had tons of jets. Including a little jet, $8 million, the Hawker jet. Oh, and the $50 million Global Express jet, to say just a few of the things. There was all kinds of issues that went on there. So to say that Jim and Tammy were the biggest, maybe not. Were they the biggest when it came to fame, though? Yes. No doubt about that. No doubt about that. Just thought we'd have some fun in a day of craziness and chaos and plagues. Oh, Jim, rest in peace. Who was more famous? It had to be Tammy Faye. Tammy Faye got a movie. Jim didn't get a movie. There's no Jim Baker movie. There's a Tammy Faye movie. It was really good. But there's no Jim movie. 323-538-2423 at Chad Benson Show is your X, your Insta. Coming up, we got a little urban word of the day for you. Before we do any of that, I want to talk to you about my friends at Calitrin. 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It's going to help you lose weight. How does it do it? In a way that's different than so many others. By the way, if you're already on peptides or GLP-1s, this is a perfect complement for it. 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And then the next thing you know, as you get older too, our metabolism slows down. I want you to try Calitrin. It is amazing. You'll notice a difference within 4 to 6 weeks, and you're going to start to feel better, especially when it comes to your sleep. Right now, my listeners, get this. 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
13: PVA has brought me back to life.
12: Show them their sacrifice hasn't been in vain. 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
16: 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Like, yeah. So what? It's the Chad Benson Show.
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0: Youth of America. Now it's time for the urban word of the day. The young have a vocabulary all their own, and we break it down for you. It's called the urban word of the day.
1: Well, today, because we've been talking about movies, obviously, we've got our horror movie countdown. We're doing genres this week, and next week we'll count down from 15 to number one of the scariest movies of all time. Well, today's urban word is perfect for this, by the way. P-calculus. That's when you go to a movie and you get a big drink. And you start to drink it, and then you start to do the calculations in your head because you don't want to miss anything in the movie. How much can you drink? How long can you wait? And can you get through the movie without having to rush out and go to the bathroom? What are you doing? What are you doing over there? I'm trying to take the calculus in my head before this runs out. Can I do this before I have to go to the bathroom? P-calculus is your urban word of the day.
0: That was the urban word of the day. Now you know.
1: By the way, all of us have done it. All of us have. 323-538-2423 at Chad Benson Show is your X, your Insta, your YouTube, and all of those other great things. We love hearing from everyone right here on the Chad Benson Show. Coming up, hour number three of the program. A lot of stuff still to get to today. More on Trump's try to save the midterms. We'll discuss that. Some economy news as well. We've got a little watch trending and the horror movie countdown. Day one, we're counting down the top 15 scariest movies starting next week. Right now it is genres, okay? And if you want to participate in the genres, let us know what your scary movies are that you like. And we'll see if we haven't seen them, we'll see if we can check them out. You can reach out to us at 323-538-2423 at Chad Benson Show, X, Insta, YouTube, and more. We'll be live tonight on the YouTube, so make sure you check us out. Coming up, hour number three. This is the Chad Benson Show.
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0: Shiri, Preston. Israel marking 3 years since the Hamas-led October 7th attacks that killed more than 1,200 people, another 200 taken hostage. Outside the Israeli Parliament building in Jerusalem today, Lord Levy came to commemorate it.
1: We came here this morning at 6:29 a.m. to remember the massacre that happened and to the country that was shaken like an earthquake, like a volcano. And we are still trying to recover.
0: She was there calling for change in the upcoming Israeli elections. Israel's retaliation bombings effectively leveled Gaza and led to more than 74,000 Palestinian deaths. Growing concern about the mysterious death of a researcher at an anti-plague lab in Siberia. Federal officials want more information.
2: Under a global health pact, countries have 24 hours to report anything that could become an international emergency. Russia yesterday told the World Health Organization the 28-year-old died of pneumonia, that her illness looked like an ordinary respiratory virus, and that no plague was found. The WHO wrote back asking what caused her pneumonia. And overnight, it was still waiting for the answer.
0: ABC's Hannah Patop. The sleepy Atlantic hurricane season's about to get a wake-up call.
3: Overnight, Tropical Depression 9 crossed the wind speed threshold to become Tropical Storm Isaias. Forecasters expect it to strengthen further as it moves north through the Gulf toward the Florida Panhandle.
4: Be prepared. Don't let this catch you.
3: Travis Tompkins is an emergency response manager in Escambia County and is urging residents to
4: talk to your neighbors, look out for them, because they might be the ones helping you.
3: The current forecast has Isaias crossing the Florida-Alabama border early Saturday morning as a Category 2 hurricane. Jim Ryan, ABC News.
0: Lawyers for convicted killer Krista Pike in Tennessee say she is awake and talking following the state's attempted execution last week. Pike survived two doses of phenobarbital meant to kill her. 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
0: Student protests continue across France. Thousands of people, most of them students, calling on the French government to spend more on schools. ABC's Tom Sophie Burridge with more on the destruction.
10: Protesters have been setting bins on fire, barricading areas, and sometimes the police have just been charging at the protesters to kind of clear them out. You know, that hundreds of people have been injured, both police and students.
0: Prime Minister Emmanuel Macron will deliver a speech today regarding the tense political situation. Nobel Prize in Chemistry handed out to two scientists studying molecules that appear alike but are not identical. Their research has been instrumental in helping to develop many modern medicines that wouldn't have been possible without their discoveries. New developments in the battle over Dolly Parton's estate just as her new hotel opens in Nashville.
11: Parton's nephew, Brian Seaver, who previously served as her head of security, is now accused of barricading his home to avoid being served with a lawsuit from Parton's estate. Seaver was the family member who officially announced Parton's death in August. Parton's estate is suing him, accusing him of threatening lawyers, business partners, and employees. At one point, warning he could destroy the entire brand unless he was paid.
0: That's ABC's Sophie Flay. The new court filings say three attempts were made to deliver court documents to Seaver. However, barbed wire and caution tape was blocking the stairs leading to his front door. Sherry Preston, ABC News.
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1: Should you or should you not buy lots of toilet paper because of the Russian plague, which is nothing to see here? This is totally fine. This was not bioweapon, nothing like that. She'd bad vodka, she died, but you know, just in case, you should stay indoors, buy toilet paper for whatever reason.
2: Tonight, workers in hazmat suits in the town where the lab employee died. Russian officials.
1: By the way, I just want to stop it there. We'll come back to it. Hazmat suits. Say something different then. She got some form of pneumonia, but we knew what it was, and she had some issues. Think about it, what it evokes after all the stuff we had gone through. Just think about it right now. Just want to put it there, okay? Okay, sorry, start over again.
2: Tonight, workers in hazmat suits in the town where the lab employee died. Russian officials say the cause of death for the 28-year-old woman last week was pneumonia of unknown origin. She worked at the Anti-Plague Institute of Siberia, which deals with the deadly bacteria. The U.S. State Department now saying they're aware of reports of a fatal case of suspected pneumonic plague in the area. Secretary of State Marco Rubio speaking earlier.
3: I don't think it's cause for alarm, but it is cause for focus and a cause to just keep an eye on it, and we're doing that.
1: Yeah, okay, good. Let's double do that. Okay. But Chad, it's Siberia. Nobody lives there. Just to let you guys know, Siberia's biggest city is Novosibirsk. Okay? Novosibirsk. Or something of that nature. 1.6 million people. Okay? There's a lot of people there. Just to let you know. A lot of people there. This is not some fly-by-night, nobody-lives-there area. In fact, it is massive. And there are lots of people that live in Siberia across the board. Ooh, how many people? The total population of Siberia? What is it, Chad? Maybe 1.7 million? Or almost 40 million people? Say what? Say what now? Yeah. So we should have a little worry. No offense if this was new, right? Like if we'd be joking around even more if we hadn't been through COVID. Just saying.
2: At least one hospital is under quarantine and nearly 200 people under medical observation, according to Russian officials. The lack of reliable information tonight concerns some medical experts, including Dr. Ashish Jha.
4: What kind of information are you looking for?
5: Well, we know Russia's had a long-standing biological weapons program. We know that they've been expanding that program. I am first and foremost interested in, was this lab part of that bioweapons program?
2: Pneumonic plague is caused by the same bacteria as bubonic plague. It's spread by respiratory droplets in the air from coughing or sneezing. You can develop symptoms as soon as 24 hours.
1: She apparently got sick. And within 6 days, gone. Now that, again, we're going on whatever they're giving us, which is the fear here. We're going to talk to our military guy, Mike Lyons, coming up a little bit. And I'm going to hit him right out the gate. The gate opens. Boom. Mike, should we be worried? And I'm going to ask him the question, too, if you think about it. Bioweapons. We have more than enough technology and understanding of how to kill everybody on the planet a kabillion times over. But there seems to be certain areas, chemical and bioweapons, where we've just said, that's off the table. But could desperation lead to something? I don't know. And could this have just been another incident where what they're telling us is she got a vial that broke, it opened, and something bad happened? Is that a possibility? Of course it is. No offense, though, Russia. Don't always believe everything you say.
4: Well, because it's a bacteria, it's not as contagious as, let's say, COVID or the flu or measles. Those are all viruses. So this bacteria does not spread easily from person to person, and it's why tonight medical experts do not think we're on the brink of a global pandemic.
1: Because I don't really want to go out and buy any more toilet paper. That's all I'm saying. I know, for whatever reason, that the... You know what, like... When you want to survive, there's this instinct that just God knows it's hundreds of thousands of years old, and it's this instinct like a cat or an animal that knows automatically certain things are its enemies or to beware of those things, that animal.

0: little instinct that kicks in. For whatever reason, ours is, oh my God, I'm not going to have enough toilet paper. And I just don't want to buy anymore. We should be cautious and watch. That's all I'm saying. Cautious and watch. 323-538-2423 at Chet Benson Show. That is your X, your Insta, your YouTube, and all those other things. Hope you guys are doing well on this beautiful Tuesday. Yesterday, Trump was in Nebraska. His poll numbers, how should I say this, suck. That's the best way to describe said poll numbers. They suck. And, of course, look, that's according to the evil media and everybody else who's ever taken a poll. And I'm not saying the poll numbers are 100%, but I think if we were to hold an impromptu, go to a place where there's people and ask everybody how thrilled they are with the job that Trump is doing right now, I doubt you get a lot of people go, I think this is the best ever.
1: My poll numbers are great. And all you have to do is look at the crowds we're drawing. And every time I leave, that candidate will be losing. And by the time I leave, they're winning.
0: Yeah. Okay. Well, we'll see. But last night in Nebraska, one of the things he talked about is the potential to, I don't know, wipe out two cities, of which my family, including my son, lives in both.
2: President Trump facing growing criticism after suggesting Iran could, quote, take out Los Angeles or San Diego, two American cities run by Democrats.
3: They can take out a city. Let them take out Los Angeles. Let them take out San Diego. This is a very small price to pay. And it's going to be over with very soon.
2: Those comments sparking fierce backlash from Democratic leaders in California.
0: And from me. First of all, as an American, Nebraska, shame on you for clapping for any of that crap. Okay? Shame on you for that. Secondly, as a dad, as a son, a brother, an uncle? Yeah, no. Okay? No. What are you doing? It is, you know what's amazing, and I said this the other day, Trump is like a comedian that doesn't think that there are cameras anywhere, if that makes sense. So he feels he can say whatever he wants to say, and it's not going to get out, and nobody's going to see it, and so I'll play to the crowd. And in doing so, I guess he forgets that, yeah, people are watching. And by the way, Republicans, shame on you if you don't say anything. Like, dude, this is unacceptable. But you know what? I don't expect you to. Because you balls. He's got him, and you got to ask for him back. Mr. President, I would like to criticize you if there's any way I can have him. Oh, I can't have him back. Well, okay, then. You do what's right for you. Oh, Lord. How did we get here? How did we get here? The struggle, the Republicans, you guys are, but you know what's funny? There's a great article of the double hater. We touched on it briefly with Jim yesterday. The double hater is the new political thing. I would consider myself, although I don't hate, a double skeptic. But the double haters, they point out, are people that are at the point now where they're so frustrated. You know, I always talk about, you know, I'm a Ronin when it comes to politics. If you don't know what a Ronin is if you go back to samurai days, a Ronin is somebody who has no master anymore. So they don't serve a master, a warlord. They're just doing their own thing. On their own. And they're taking directive from themselves based on the situation in front of them, etc. The double hater is the person, though, who now hates both parties, but understands they've got to take politics serious as you can in today's world. And because of that, they're getting more and more involved. I used to love what super best friend Gatos, former on-air show partner out there in Phoenix, used to always say is, I'm not right or left, I'm a skeptic. And I agree. I think we need more of that in the world of politics.

0: frustration. But we've got two parties, one of which battles Trump at all costs, even if he does something good, they say something ridiculous, and the other one who's terrified to say a damn thing. And, oh, it's so damn frustrating. It is. How did we get here? I'll tell you how we got here. We allowed politics to become entertainment to the point where it became entertainment. It used to be the joke was, D.C. is where, you know, is Hollywood for ugly people with a little bit of politics and, you know, and pop culture mixed together. Now it's mostly celebrities and it's hard to take a lot serious. And the fear factor of giving up the celebrityness has caused too many politicians to veer away from reality and veer away from what's right, which is a shame. 323-538-2423 at Chad Benson Show is your X, your ins. A lot of stuff to get to today. Jim Baker died. We're going to talk about that later. It's also the first of our Halloween countdown. We're doing genres. We're going to count down the best genres, starting today with one, and then tomorrow with another, and then another, and then another, and then we're going to count down the 15 greatest horror movies of all time starting on Monday. All right? Bulwark Capital. Amazing. Should talk to my friends over at Bulwark Capital. 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
8: Last night, Trump was in Nebraska doing what he does, bragging about all kinds of crap that's not true, and also apparently pushing for L.A. or San Diego to be blown up with the nuclear weapon by Iran, because, yeah, that's what you do, especially when you're just full of crap, because, yeah, he is. But that's for another time. One of the things he did, though, was promise, again, $5,000 for everybody! $5,000! Who wants it? Some people believe it.
9: Hey!
10: What?
9: Yeah, I'm talking to you.
10: What?
9: What you gonna do when you get that $5,000?
10: What?
9: You gonna send it back? Or you gonna spend it?
10: Oh, you said, what am I going to do with the $5,000? I mean, I'll probably do with it exactly what I did with the other money that he promised from the tariffs and Doge, which is nothing.
9: You gonna buy some gas, some food for the house, or you gonna go out and get your damn hair done or your nails?
10: I can't spend something that isn't gonna happen, because it's not gonna happen, therefore there's nothing to spend it on, because it's a lie.
9: Yeah, what y'all gonna do with that money? Tell me.
10: What?
9: You've been sitting around bitching and complaining all for the last 8 or 9 years, most of the last 2 years about what he's doing. It's gonna get better, y'all.
10: Then why hasn't it? If it was gonna get better, then why isn't it getting better? Because he's had 2 years with complete control over everything to make it better, and he hasn't made it better because he doesn't know how to make it better.
8: Man, that's not very nice. But come on, $5,000, doesn't that sound good? And then the other day, he promised $5,000 to not just every adult. He's talking about kids, the whole nine yards. I mean, this is amazing. What am I? I'm already going. It's Tuesday, so I'm going to go get tacos.
9: What you going to do with all that damn money when there's two of y'all in the house?
10: Except that it's not happening. Remember, conversation before, he's lying. He didn't get Doge checks. He didn't get tariff checks. You're not going to get a check here. He's lying. He's always lying. He's a liar. He's a con man. Meaning you have confidence in him because he makes you think that he's going to do something and he doesn't do the thing, and then he tells you to

0: give him another chance. He's had a chance. He's had multiple chances. He's had all sorts of chances. He's not doing it. He's a liar. And then you guys know that he's a liar and say he's trolling you. He's just kidding. Meaning, there isn't anything that he says you should take seriously, because nothing he says should be taken seriously, because he's only in it for himself and he's using you.
1: 323-538-2423 at Chad Benson Show, X, Insta, YouTube, and all those other things. 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
2: It'll be like income time. Y'all will be running Walmart buying big screen TVs and all kinds of damn telephones and bunch of bull. But if you don't like him, send that money back.
0: Hard to return what you don't have, because he's not going to give you anything. He's just going to take everything from you.
1: I'm just curious. Do you believe you're really going to get $5,000? Let me know. Again, just curious. Like to know what you think is going to, quote unquote, happen when you don't get your checks. I just want to know, do you really believe that? And if you don't, why are you fine with him saying that? Curiosity. That's all, kids. Curiosity. Coming up, our buddy Mike Lyons joins the program. We're going to talk about all things going on in the Middle East when it comes to the war. What's next? Because there could be more coming. We'll talk about that, among other things. 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
1: That time of the week, we talk about all things military, the chaos, the craziness, the lunacy going on. Our man, Mike Lyons, retired major, and of course, best damn military analyst of the business, joins the program. Mike, first and foremost, I want to talk about this whole, like, plague thing or whatever that's going on in Russia. My fear is this, and this is my little weird conspiracy, but, you know, run with me here. He's desperate. I don't know what goes on at those, and he's been known to look for biological weapons to pooter out there. Would I put it past him in a desperation of insanity to work on something? No, but, you know, I don't think it is. But it's a fair question to ask with somebody who's desperate and who's paranoid and who seems to be in the fight of his political life and the fight for Russia. This is a scary thing.
2: Sure, and it can be scary, especially if their perception of it's being weaponized. That's the key here, right? Is it, can it get me delivered? They're still determining how it broke out from the very beginning. But, you know, I look at these situations as weaponization and how it would

0: be delivered, how it would get to where it needs to go. So it's possible. And the fact that it shows enough of a threat, it shows enough of a capability that Russia has. It's in line with China when it comes to the level of experimentation that they're doing. But the fact that that this biological weapon gets out and then could possibly, you know, be used in this campaign, it's probably not beyond the pale.
1: In the military world, what is the thought of biological weapons? Because there's always that, you know, line, you know, mustard gas came out, and then it was like, hey, yeah, let's not use chemical and biological weapons. There's always a wackadoo out there that you never can trust. But for the average person who's like, would worry about that, what is the take in the military world, in the world that we would say is the normal people, on the use of these kind of weapons?
0: Yeah, no, that's evolved over the past 100 years from initially having biological weapons and being the world somewhat accepted them, and especially chemical weapons. But really in the past 20 to 30 years now, both really have been outlawed. I know the United States had stockpiles of biological and chemical weapons as well, and then had spent that time getting rid of them. So from a doctrinal perspective, the U.S. won't use biological and chemical weapons. That's not to say you can't. You have to train to defend against them using specific suits as, you know, specifically that can help the soldiers survive on the battlefield. I can tell you in Desert Storm, we spent our entire time in those suits. They're called MOP suits, and they're all about the protection of your urine. The threat was more nerve gas, though, but that does not, it's not persistent. It's similar, you know, the analogy I'll give you is attacking somebody with like a can of Right Guard. You know, if someone's coming at you with a spray, you got to get away from it, right? Well, the same thing happens, especially in the desert. So that chemical weapon isn't always effective there. But as we've evolved since then, chemical and biological weapons are just not part of our inventory. And I think in most cases, most civilized nations agree with that as well.
1: And the fear, Mike, of course, now too, with drones, how easy it is to take something like this with a drone. You don't have to have that delivery system. Even if you want to keep it in a small area, it doesn't take a lot now to go release something or do something like this.
0: Yeah, that's exactly right. If you take a nerve agent, stick it on a drone and target it to a GPS coordinate 14-digit grid, it could land very specifically. It almost becomes an assassination weapon from a one-to-one. And that's, you know, from a non-kinetic perspective and getting in and getting out without leaving any kind of residue, that's that, you know, some people have thought of that, right? And some people are looking to figure out ways to defend against that. And that's why I just think we should scratch the surface on offensive drone technology with AI, and then in the same way, the defensive drone technology and how we're going to use artificial intelligence to create systems to make sure that our civilian institutions and structures are going to be attacked. Every time I look at a stadium now, I think about, you know, I don't think about the sniper. I don't think about the one-off suicide person inside a stadium. I think about how a drone swarm could possibly threaten that stadium. So that I think all of those solutions are on the table right now.
1: Talking to Mike Lyons, military analyst. We talk about all things military and what's going on. The Middle East, it's the Houthis and Saudi Arabia, Yemen, it's heating up again. Right now it's quiet, but Trump is moving another carrier there, more people. What's your sense that what might be coming, or is this just there? He's getting ready to get them there, and then he's going to move another one of the ships out of there.
0: I think that the Iranians are clearly hanging on for dear life, but it doesn't look like that something's going to happen until after the midterms here. And that's their goal here. Trump has even accepted that. He said that the price of gas, everything will come down after the midterms. So I don't think that in a, you know, classic situation where, you know, one side could capitulate, they're definitely not doing it before the politics. And the Iranians are hoping that the world will change if the president doesn't, you know, win the midterms like he thinks he's going to have. But I don't think it's going to stop him anyway. I still think he's going to look for the Iranians for a full and complete surrender. He's going to want to get victory at some point.
1: Talking to Mike Lyons, our military analyst. We talk about all things military. I've said this after the election, regardless of what happens. I mean, you know, if they get their butts kicked, the Republicans, could they come in and say, all right, here's the deal. We can't let him do anything crazy because this could cost us in 2028. But at that point, you know, all bets are off. He can do anything he wants to do. If he wins, he'll feel invigorated, like he can go do something. So I think it is going to come afterwards. What could we see afterwards? Could we see boots on the ground at some point?
0: Well, I think the first thing Trump is a business person. I think that he's going to really want to focus on the price of oil. And there's also reports of the global oil stockpiles are actually thin right now. And that's a lot of it has to do with, as these other nations have been concerned about oil coming out of the Middle East. They've had to release a lot of diesel and crude oil that have been out there. I think he's still fundamentally a peacekeeper, though. I think he does not want conflict. He does not want Americans killed. You saw Jared Kushner come on talk about that the other day. He'd become under attack too because of his negotiations, particularly about Ukraine as well. So I don't think so. I think that he's going to continue the economic leverage, the naval blockade, and use that as a way to declare victory.
1: Talking to my clients, military analysts, we talk about all things military. When you look at this, man, and I look at this across, you know, the political side of stuff as well as the military side of stuff. They seem to, the Iranians seem to say, all right, here's the deal. You know, it's open for a while. And then the other day, which wasn't really reported, they fired on a few ships and told the I think it was a Greek ship, hey, your choice is you can either stop now or we're going to come after the ship. We're going to hit the engine room. We're going to come hard with our drones. And they've shown they still have some capability left. And you know this, it only takes the mind for them to go, all right, well, we're going to step back.
0: Yeah. The business, the economics, the insurance, all the things that go into that, you know, it's still disrupted. There's still not the smooth transactions that are taking place. You heard the president say that these countries just go and get their oil and go, you know, do what they have to do. But the risk is still too great. There's an environmental risk there as well. If one of those ships does get attacked and starts spilling oil inside the Persian Gulf, it's just not there yet. It's just not to the place where the president wants it to be. And I think and that's the biggest obstacle right now. And that's why, you know, the Iranians are willing to say, I guess they had some kind of seven conditions, some kind of roadmap that'll get them. I was looking, reading about the conditions that they set. And, you know, to them, they can stop this at any given time, but the threat's going to still remain.
1: His name's Mike Lyons, best damn military analyst in business, retired major. People want to reach out to you, Mike. What do they do?
0: Yeah, on the X, I'm MAJ, Mike Lyons, LinkedIn, whatever place. Love to talk, love to chat. Anybody got some ideas and talk about national security and all things military and the important job that our military gets up and does every day.
1: Always great talking to you, brother. We'll do it again next week.
0: Thanks, Chad. Thanks for having me.
1: All right, coming up, we count it down. We're doing it. It's the start of our horror movie countdown. We're going to start with genres before we get to the best of all time. 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
2: As Google Cloud's chief evangelist, Richard Sirotor spends his days teaching developers what AI can do. Recently, he brought that lesson somewhere new. A homeless shelter where residents learned how AI can help them get back on their feet.
3: There you're not teaching how do you write great Java code. You're treating like, hey, do you want to create a way to update your resume? Amazing. Like, just pump in your experiences and go through a few drafts. Like, that's better than, frankly, most coaches can come up with. Like, it's awesome. And you can do it yourself. Or, hey, your grandkids coming over. A lot of these folks are older and they're just having a tougher time later in life. Do you know you can create a storybook with their faces in it using AI and they can color it in when they come visit? One guy was like near tears, like the idea he could connect with his grandkids like that. Normal people just need that stuff. My whole shtick is context and confidence. Am I giving you context about what is important? And am I giving confidence that you can do it too? If you finish time with me thinking I'm smart.

0: then I have failed. If you leave time with me feeling I feel smarter, success.
1: Millions will vote soon, but do they really know the issues? Now, Rob Schmidt is on Newsmax tonight talking about the war for America's future. Rob Schmidt reveals that many Americans are embracing socialism, especially young people. 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
9: All right, if you're new to the program, God bless you. Thank you for listening. But every year at the Halloween time and during the holidays itself, we count down scary movies, Christmas, all the movies, the things, the holiday stuff. We love it. It's what we do. It separates us from the animals. And this year we're doing something different. Okay, so normally we just do the top 10. This year we're doing a top 15, but before we get to the top 15, we're going to count down genres of scary movies. And I think it's time for us to get to it.

0: All right. Now, no particular order, but I'm going to try to give it an order here based on the importance of the genre itself and the movies themselves. Now, you might have yours. Several of you have sent me a few of these over the last couple days. There's no wrong answer in these. Now, you can dispute my countdown, but these are more just in, you know, the five most important and entertaining versions of these horror movies. So let us get started on our countdown today with the ghoulishly hilarious, fun, and yes, I think rather important zombie movie, Zombieland.
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2: My mother always told me, someday you'll be good, son. I mean, I don't think she could have guessed that something would be zombie killing.
3: What do you think? Zombie kill of the week?
2: Gotta enjoy the little things.
1: Zombieland.
4: You guys want some Purell?
5: Yes.
6: Yeah.
4: All right.
0: Such a great movie. Woody Harrelson in it. I mean, you know, Emma Stone. It was just incredible. It was fun. Bill Murray with his cameo. That was amazing. And, of course, it gave us one of the great, you know, catchphrases. First rule of surviving the zombie apocalypse is? What's your first rule? Like to know. Love that movie. By the way, just to let you guys know, $24 million budget, $102 million. They came back with another one called Double Tap because, hey, what are those rules? Cardio, double tap, beware of the bathrooms. That is awesome. Shaun of the Dead, another phenomenal movie. That was a spin on one of the great horror zombie movies of all time. Makes the list as well. Another phenomenal movie, and arguably the best zombie movie of all. Now, we can talk about World War Z being amazing, but it is very hard to leave this one out. Train to Busan.
7: The train bound for Busan Station is departing shortly.
8: Excuse me. That woman does not seem right to me.
9: Requesting medical assistance in car number 11.
10: What the?
11: Get back! Get back, all of you!
1: Train to Busan.
0: Oh, what an amazing movie. If you've never seen it, celebrating the 10th anniversary right now. One of the best zombie movies ever. Action-packed, terrifying. It's actually, it's in Korean. They did a trailer for English. Go watch it. I promise you, you will not be disappointed. But we can't talk about zombie movies without the king of zombie movies, period, case closed. From Night of the Living Dead to Dawn of the Dead, George A. Romero changed the entire genre. There had been some other stuff out there, but nothing like what he did. And boy, did he do it right. And as great as Night of the Living Dead is, Dawn of the Dead is easily a game changer when it comes to zombie movies.
12: In 1968, George Romero brought us Night of the Living Dead. It became the classic horror film of its time.
13: Not that room! Not that room!
12: George Romero brings us the most intensely shocking motion picture experience for all time.
14: He gets up and kills. The people he kills get up and kill. This situation must be controlled before it's too late. They are multiplying too rapidly.
12: Dawn of the Dead. When there is no more room in hell, the dead will walk the earth.
15: We are down to the line, folks. We are down to the line.
12: Dawn of the Dead.
0: An absolutely incredible movie, Dawn of the Dead. And the way that he did it was second to none. The movie cost $1.5 million to make. It grossed $55 million. Huge for an independent horror movie. Was filmed at the Monroeville Mall near Pittsburgh. And it was Christmas time, so they had to film it around the Christmas stuff that was, you know, that was all set up. And they had to do it at night, which was also rather interesting. It was absolutely a game changer in the zombie world.

0: And it cemented him as the greatest zombie director of all time. What do you guys think? Let us know. Again, this is genres. And speaking of genres, we want your input. There's three more genres left. You can still throw in your hat or head, if you will. We've got slashers, paranormal, ghosts, stuff like that, and creature features. Let us know what are some of the movies we should be rating here. 323-538-2423 at Chad Benson Show, X, Insta, YouTube, and more. We love hearing from all of you right here on the Chad Benson Show. Coming up, hour number two of the program. A lot of stuff still to get to. More on Russia. Should we be worried? Should we not be worried? We're going to talk about that. Jim Baker died. Jim and Tammy Faye. What exactly did he do? Do you remember? We're going to break down the five biggest scandals in the televangelist world. On top of that, we got your urban word of the day. What's going on at Cornell? Because I think we need to talk about that. We got a bunch of other stuff on the way as well. Reach out to us across all of our social media. We'll be live tonight on the YouTube as well. Hour number two, straight ahead. This is the Chad Benson Show.
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0: ABC News. I'm Sherry Preston. The woman who was supposed to have been executed in Tennessee last month, but who survived, is awake and speaking. And ABC's Jim Ryan reports her lawyers will be in court today.
1: Krista Pike's attorneys say the 50-year-old is awake and talking, but they haven't disclosed her mental state. The botched execution left her with two massive doses of pentobarbital, not in her veins, but in the skin and muscle of her arm. Enough to knock her out, but not enough to kill her. Medical experts say she may have brain damage, and the Supreme Court mandates that the condemned understand why they're being put to death. Pike's attorneys want her death sentence set aside in favor of life in prison.
0: More concern over the Russian researcher who died while working at a Siberian lab studying pneumonic plague. About 200 of her former coworkers are now also being monitored, and ABC's Elizabeth Scholze says the U.S. government wants to know more.
2: The World Health Organization wants Russia to provide more information about why it put in place those public health measures like quarantines at hospitals. And in a new alert, the State Department is reminding Americans not to travel to Russia, saying the U.S. government has limited ability to help citizens who go there.
0: Under a global health pact, countries have 24 hours to report anything that could become an international emergency. Russia says it told the World Health Organization about the death, claiming the researcher succumbed to pneumonia, but offering no further clarification. Today marks 3 years since the Hamas attacks on Israel that left more than 1,200 Israelis dead, hundreds more taken hostage. Today, some Israelis are outside Parliament in Jerusalem protesting Benjamin Netanyahu's government.
3: We want a big change to happen in these elections and believe and hope in the goodness and the amazing resilience of the Israeli people.
0: The retaliatory strikes that followed October 7th killed more than 70,000 Palestinians. Knife attack at a central Poland school leaves 7 wounded. This is ABC News.
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4: In Milwaukee.
5: This case is very concerning as a parent. Certainly, you know, we send our kids to school expecting them to be safe and not exposed to harm.
4: County Circuit Court Commissioner Roselia Borales, after a woman described as bipolar entered a public high school and claimed to be a substitute teacher, she was shown a classroom where she proceeded to insult and slur the students before she was finally arrested. In California, a court hearing yesterday in connection to the 21 children removed from one home, part of what authorities say was a scheme to dupe surrogate moms. Here's ABC's Sophie Flay.
6: Sylvia Zhang and Guo Jun Xuan were arrested at their Arcadia mansion. By afternoon, they were in court pleading not guilty. Prosecutors say the couple ran their own surrogacy company and lied to the women they hired, telling one that Zhang was a single mother struggling to conceive. They brought their babies home to their mansion, which prosecutors say was set up like a school with so-called learning centers, where children as young as one sat at desks for hours, supervised by nannies with 32 cameras watching everything.
4: After lawsuits demanding millions from Hershey, accusing it of deceptive marketing for Reese's peanut butter cups not having a jack-o'-lantern face actually on the candy, there's now a new warning on the wrapper saying carving not on actual product. Sherry Preston, ABC News.
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0: The Chad Benson Show.
1: Cornell University has a lot of explaining to do. This is the president, probably soon to be former president.
2: I want to acknowledge something that can be difficult for an institution to say. We don't have all the answers, but we are committed to investigating and finding the answers our community deserves. I believe we as an administration and we as a community must do better.
1: Yeah. I think what you need to say is, hey, I want to acknowledge that we up. That right there was Cornell President Michael Kotikoff. For now, they're going to hold a no vote, potentially, as far as confidence, later today. And this stems from an alleged sexual assault

0: place at Cornell that was potentially swept under the rug by both the university as well as potentially the law enforcement. And it is now growing. And the anger on campus is growing day in and day out.
1: This has been a case that has divided the nation. There are still many questions because the most thorough investigation that was carried out was done in a confidential manner because it was part of an internal Title IX investigation done by Cornell University. The biggest issues that have come up in the last several days and the questions that students have had surround not just the nature of that investigation, what was found, because it remains confidential, the consequences. We know that according to New York Times reporting, two students were expelled, two were suspended, two were found not responsible for sexual assault, one graduated before that investigation finalized.
0: Now, what is alleged to have happened is an assault. Her name is Jane Doe. That's what they're going with, as they should, protect her identity. And several fraternity brothers. And whether or not she was assaulted by them, and that is there an elaborate cover-up? Was there enough done? Was there enough investigation done? Or was it a he said, she said kind of thing? It's, you know, and again, these things will change. And we know how stuff can be. Right. And we go back and everybody points to Duke as the archetype of something that ran wild and ended up being wrong. But you've got to take these things seriously. And the question is, did Cornell take it seriously?
1: But the major questions that have emerged come from the way that police and the district attorney handled this case. Back on November of 2024, when Jane Doe reported the incident to police, she was interviewed, she signed a sworn statement. The district attorney says that that statement is all they had. Now we are learning from recent reporting that the police actually had more, that they offered the district attorney's office in terms of interviews with the accused. The DA has come out and said, look, all of those interviews, and just to quote here, that are being cited in this reporting are essentially each of the seven suspects telling the police that they would not speak to them on advice of counsel. Now there is an open criminal investigation that's being carried out by Attorney General Letitia James. We will continue reporting and continue hearing from students and from people all across the country about the many questions that this case has raised.
0: Now, Kathy Hochul has appointed Attorney General Letitia James as a special prosecutor because she says newly released information has raised some serious questions about the investigation. Cornell, for their part, said, look, we interviewed over 30 students and witnesses, conducted 50-plus interviews, and disciplinary actions, including suspension and expulsions, took place, but no criminal charges were initially filed. Now, ABC News said, hold on a second. We got a hold of text messages and whatnot. This seems to be more than what everybody's saying.
2: Jane Doe calls Matthew Engel. Jane Doe tells him when she arrived at the house that night, you already knew I was 10 shots deep. But Engel's with a different memory.
3: You did tell me you were sober, by the way. You did. You said you hadn't been anywhere.
2: But Jane Doe pushes back, saying she was 100% sure she had told him she had been at a bar for a sorority event, and I never lie. And when Jane Doe asks for his help identifying all the men she saw in the room, Engel seemed to suggest both of their memories might not be accurate.
0: That's right. Recordings, text messages, and it seemed to be that these guys were trying to cover their tracks. Again, take it for what it's worth. That's why there's an investigation. But it feels like the investigation into the investigation needs to take place along with an actual investigation again.
2: Jane Doe tells sophomore Winston Lee she's trying to piece everything together.
4: I actually, right afterwards, they told me not to message you because they thought you were going through a lot.
2: But Jane Doe presses him. I was completely and totally intoxicated and then given multiple sedatives. And then I was surrounded by upwards of 8 to 10 men. This is classified as a gang rape. Jane Doe tells him I was blacked out for half of it. How did all these people get in there? Lee doesn't mention he was enthusiastic on this Snapchat thread where more than 50 fraternity brothers were invited to the room.
0: And there's plenty of text messages. There's plenty of things that.

0: are out there, Snapchats, that, look, there's no doubt the paper trail is real, and there's a lot of questions, including the fact that they're going, hey, wait a minute here, you guys tried to do what?
1: ABC News also obtained videos of interviews with witnesses, one of whom tells Cornell investigators the fraternity brothers tried to get their story straight.
2: This was like a consensual orgy, essentially. Don't spread it because it would be bad for our image. Chi-Fi held a meeting, essentially, to get all of the men on the same page about what happened.
0: So, not going anywhere, as much as Cornell and everybody would like it to, it's not, and it's about to get uglier for them. So, the story is going to be around for a bit, and if, again, take it for what it's worth right now, because everybody's going to have their place where they're going to stand, because they're going to, remember what happened at Duke, and let's not rush to judgment. We can't do any of those things, but there definitely seems to be a lot of stuff that was missed here. What do you guys think? Let me know. 323-538-2423 at Chad Benson Show. X, Insta, YouTube, and more will be live tonight on YouTube right around 8 o'clock Eastern. Meanwhile, back to the campaign trail. Trump goes with massively awesome poll numbers.
3: My poll numbers are great. And all you have to do is look at the crowds we're drawing. And every time I leave, that candidate will be losing. And by the time I leave, they're winning.
0: They're winning, so much winning, double winning. That's not true. Probably off to Maine, back to Texas. He's going to a lot of places that he normally would never even think to go, but he has no choice but to go to now. Just to give you guys a snapshot of how uncomfortable it's getting for Republicans. Kansas, all right? Kansas. The Senate race is tightening up. I mean, you know, butt pucker tight. And you're thinking, oh, it's a Senate race. World War II. It was before World War II, the last time Kansas elected a Democrat to the Senate. What? Yeah, World War Dose. It's been a while. I think it's 94 years since the last time that happened. Trump is trying to figure out, how does he save a lot of this stuff? Stuff he didn't think he had to save, with everything being greater than it's ever been in the history of forever. It's never been better. It's the golden age. Everything's cheap. They're lying to you. It's all price gouging. You go and you're like, oh my God, it's $4.50 for gas. No, it's $1.85. Trump told me last night, you owe me a bunch of money. That's not the reality of it. Double haters are growing. We've talked about that. We're going to touch on a little bit more next hour. All that being said, he then has stuff like Texas to worry about. Texas. So you got Kansas. Now you're looking over at Texas. Yesterday, another thing with Ken Paxton came out, which is not a shock, but this has nothing to do with any of the controversies around him. He just feels like he's a name. He's a piece of meat.
4: I've never been a race, but I felt less control over the campaign and like what issues are going to matter, because it's all coming, you know, from D.C. and I don't control message or what we're doing, I don't have the ability to change anything. So I have to live with whatever I've got.
0: Translation: I got nothing. I am here. The R's by my name. This is not my campaign. This is Trump's campaign, which is not a shocker, and you should probably hope it works out that way, because for you, Ken, there's a lot of issues, as we already know. These are the things that are going on right now. This is the struggle the Republicans are having. And the poll numbers are ugly. I'm talking ugly. For Latinos, everything that Trump gained, gone, and then some. For young people, everything he gained, gone, and then some. And independents, gone. And you need those, the double haters, the independents, whatever you want to call them, to get across the line as the winner. And right now, there's not a lot of winning going on. And because of that, the struggle is real. Can he save it? Probably not. Probably not. If I'm him, and I think the reason he's going to certain areas now is he knows he's not going to save the House. He's got to get Maine across the line with Susan Collins. He's going to do everything he can to try to save Texas and Kansas. And I'm even thinking at this point in time, he may be looking and going, all right, I'm not going to save Ohio and I'm not going to save Michigan. So we got to get what we can get. What do you guys think? Let me know. 323-538-2423. At Chad Benson Show is your X, your Insta, YouTube, and more. So much stuff to get to. Jim Baker died. We're going to talk about that coming up. Remember Jim and Tammy?
5: Mm-hmm.
0: Yeah. Well, we'll talk about that. And we're going to go and break down some of the biggest scandals in televangelism history. But first, AMAC, Association of Mature American Citizens. 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
1: Who wants diesel? Trump's giving out checks. How about some red dye diesel for everybody?
2: President Trump making a new move to bring down diesel prices by making a tax-free fuel used mostly by farmers legal for everyone.
3: Tonight I'm going to sign a historic executive order to officially waive the off-road requirement and allow anyone to purchase tax-free red dye diesel for any reason.
2: Red dye diesel is the same as regular diesel, but it's dyed red to show it's exempt from the federal highway tax, about 24 cents a gallon. Until now, putting red dye diesel in a truck on the highway was illegal.
1: Yeah, but I think it's just the price overall that sucks. Taxes, that sounds great, but there's still issues out there. We recognize that. Does everybody recognize that?
4: It's me about 1,200 miles, so I fill up almost every other day. So most of the profits is going towards fuel, and we're working harder, working more, being homeless. So you can definitely see the difference. Used to be $800, and now it's, you know, now it's more. But once you fill up every other day, it adds up.
5: It's like $300 a week out of your paycheck. That would directly impact you when you would see that and feel that.
6: We're doing the best we can, and we're being as innovative as we can and as efficient as we can to try to make it all work. And I feel like that's my responsibility as an American, you know, to do the best we can with what we've got.
7: The diesel right now is our lifeline to our fall harvest. Everything we have runs on diesel.
1: Remember, we say it all the time. Gas powers your car and your life on a daily basis going somewhere. Diesel powers the nation. So I get text messages every day locally and sometimes on my national show, but a lot locally to farmers. Their frustration is through the roof. And when Trump comes out and says, well, you know what? It's really Ukraine's fault for bombing. Yeah, there's a portion of that that is true. They're fighting for their lives. They're fighting for their lives. They're fighting for their survival. By the way, I want to remind you, you said day one you would bring this to an end, and you haven't. So I just want to put that out there as a reminder when he says it's their fault because of this. There was already pressure, and yes, bombing the refineries has caused issue. There's no doubt. 323-538-2423 at Chad Benson Show, X, Insta. And all the other things right here on the Chad Benson Show. But that pressure was coming anyways. But the reality of trying to spin around and say, well, it's all their fault. You said day one you were going to put an end to that war. You haven't. Just reminding you. What do you guys think? Let me know. If you're a farmer, let me know. How are diesel prices affecting you? Meanwhile, there's a spy

0: That's right. What kind of spy? A realtor. Were they spying on other listings? No. They were spying on the Taiwanese.
1: This is a 34-year-old Southern California real estate agent accused of being a Chinese spy. Wan Ying Zhang was taken into custody by federal agents at LAX as they say she was about to board a flight to Shanghai. The FBI alleges last year she flew to Seattle to surveil the son of the president of Taiwan. She allegedly sent her Chinese contact photos of the family, their cars, their license plates. In one text, she allegedly sent, saw him, young male, it's that young one. And she may have surveilled other families as well.
0: Remember this about, and we've talked to Gordon Chang about this, we've talked to several people in the intelligence agency. What do they always say about China? Even if you're a citizen of America, hell, even if you're born and raised here, and only grandma and grandpa live back in China, what do they always say?
2: China's playing the long game, and it's really a campaign of influence and embedding their agents and stealing information and technology.
0: They play the long game always. They're patient and they're willing to wait as long as they have to. So, very interesting. Speaking of interesting, coming up, Jim Baker died. PTL fame. We're going to talk a bit about what took place in those scandalous years with him and Tammy Faye, among other things. Chad Benson Show.
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0: Here's a privacy story that should make you stop and think. Authorities say a Kentucky police officer ran the same two license plates about 2,000 times. Those plates belonged to the mother of his child, who had an order of protection against him. And here's the crazy part. He didn't hack anything. He just typed in the license plate number. There are roughly 120,000 cameras feeding license plate data into these systems. The Washington Post found at least 50 more cases involving similar searches, many involving women. But a license plate only tells you what someone drives. It doesn't necessarily tell you where they live. That's where data brokers come in. They can have your home address, phone number, relatives, and previous address. And some of that information can be found for just a couple of bucks. That's why I use Incogni. It sends removal requests to more than 420 data brokers and people search sites, then follows up to help keep your information from being relisted. 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The less information out there, the harder you are to find.
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1: Should we or should we not be worried about the plague from Russia? Is it coming, the Russian plague? Will it get here soon? Is it vodka based? Tell us.
2: Mounting fear after a worker at this Russian research lab died from suspected pneumonic plague. At a press conference in Iceland, Secretary of State Marco Rubio calling on Russia to be more transparent.
3: I think it's incumbent upon Russia to obviously share more information with the world. That's what they should do. That's what we hope they will do.
2: Local Russian media identifying 28-year-old Daria Shapilova as the researcher at the Anti-Plague Institute in southern Siberia who died last Friday. Russian officials citing pneumonia of unknown cause, denying reports of an accident at the lab, claiming the situation is stable and there are no other infections.
1: Pneumonia of unknown cause. What was that, Princess Bride? Rodents of unusual size. This is pneumonia of unknown cause. Should I worry? Should I buy toilet paper? Is that what's going to stop this from happening? Where you get to the point where it grows so much and then people go to the store and they've got their mask on and like, there's no toilet paper. Oh, my God. Thank God we still have napkins from Jack in the Box. I mean, should we worry? Is this a worrying time? And they said that T word. No, not that T word. Transparency. No offense, Russia. I don't think you're as transparent as you're leading on to be when it comes to this, because I'm looking and seeing that they're hunkering down in certain areas when it comes to this.
2: ABC News has confirmed at least 3 hospitals are under quarantine in the region. 200 people reportedly under observation. ABC News obtaining images of this screening form for patients at one hospital showing a checklist for plague symptoms. And at least 3 neighboring nations now say they've

0: stepped up health checks at borders.
1: Should we be worried that this is going to come here to the U.S.?
2: If it turns out to be pneumonic plague, this is not something I'm worried is going to end up in the United States. It doesn't spread very efficiently.
3: Thank God. Dr. Jha, thank you. Thank you. Doesn't spread very efficiently. So remember, with COVID, it could linger in the air tonight. Remember that? Just floating around. This, not so much. Shoot.
0: Pneumonic plague comes from the same bacteria as bubonic plague, but is more dangerous because it can spread through airborne droplets from sneezing or coughing. Treatment with antibiotics within 24 hours helps patients avoid severe pneumonia. Health experts like former COVID response coordinator Dr. Ashish Jha worried about what was happening in the lab.
2: We know, given Russia's history of biological weapons development, that this could be something else. And we just need a lot more information and transparency from the Russian government about what else it could be.
3: Yes. And we talked to our buddy Mike Lyons about it. And he said, biological weapons, for the most part, everybody kind of, you know, back in the day, they all started it. They all had a program. And then they said, we should never use any of these things. So it's one of those situations where could this be real? It's about being able to deliver it was one of the big things he said. You know, you got to have a delivery mechanism. But we bring this up because obviously what happened with COVID is a big deal. And had this not been for COVID, I don't think people would be freaking out the same way. That being said, we should definitely pay attention to what is going on. And because if this was just normal time in Russia, there was no war with Ukraine, there was no madman at the helm who feels backed against a wall, who is not going to lose at all costs, no matter what it does. And if he does, the fear of him taking the world with him. Had it been that normal time, do I think we would be worried about this so much? Probably not. But it's not a normal time, and dude is not normal dude.
1: Dr. Jha told us if this is some sort of biologically modified pathogen, it's possible that antibiotics would no longer be effective. He said the first step for the federal government here is to determine if this has been contained. The next step could be travel restrictions, but keep in mind there are currently no direct commercial flights between the U.S. and Russia.
3: Yeah, because, again, not normal times when it comes to Russia, Russia, Russia. So, at this point in time, just buy one package of toilet paper. You have nothing else to worry about at this point in time. Meanwhile, Jim Baker died. You guys remember Jim Baker, Jim and Tammy Faye? They got wealthy, and then they got caught.
4: Tammy and I have gone through a devastating time. Tammy started first with the pneumonia, and then we went through the Betty Ford's program. And then this thing came and just crushed us so deeply. And we didn't want to get in the fight. It was like a circus. We couldn't believe it. We wanted to protect our children. We wanted to really just cling to each other and seek God.
3: How'd that work out for you guys? And the people who supported you at the PTL. You guys remember that? So let's look at the numbers, if you will, when it comes to the size of the scandal that came with it, as we do this.
5: Now it's time to go deep inside the numbers, because all we care about are facts and data. It's time for another episode of By the Numbers with Chad.
3: All right, By the Numbers with me. We look at the numbers of the PTL scandal, and it was huge. I remember it back in the day. So Jim and Tammy, there was a lot of stuff that happened with this guy. The amount of money, 400 plus million is what they raised. I want you guys to think about that. 400 plus million. They were selling lifetime partnerships to Heritage USA. $1,000 for a lifetime partnership. $1,000. He said he was only going to sell 25,000, but he sold 160,000 instead. 1 month, he made $30 million. He was eventually popped. They faced 24 counts of fraud and conspiracy as well, which is massive. And eventually, he ended up doing time. How much time, you ask? Well, he was sentenced originally to 45 years, which is extraordinary. Eventually, they said, all right, That was a little too much. So we're going to give him 4.5 years. Jim was released in 1994. The amount of money was massive. And what they did was awful. Preyed on people who were given out of the kindness of their heart, who were taken in by charlatans.
4: I've been wanting to talk to my partner. I wanted to tell them that I love them, that I'm sorry for what's been happening, and that we've asked God to forgive us, and we asked them to forgive us.
3: Did you now? Did you? Did you really?
4: I feel we've made a mistake, and we're very sorry about it. And I feel that if I had it to do over again, you know, we would just say no, and we would not do it.
3: Say no to what, Jim? Out of curiosity, what exactly would you say no to? Was it a bit of money that you, because it was an error, right? It was an error in how much salary you guys were receiving. Is that correct?
4: In 1 week, I raised $30 million at one time last year. And Tammy's records and our books and all have brought in literally millions of dollars. And instead of royalties, we took a salary controlled by the board of directors. And I feel that we should have said no. We will not receive this.
3: But you did. And you got pop. Now, where do you rank as far as televangelism money-wise? It's hard to say. You're up there. There's no doubt about that. There's also been some other scammers out there. Let's not forget Robert Tilton. Remember Robert Tilton? The Dallas televangelist who would peak. That guy was, he was popped. Tens of millions of dollars he was bringing in. Primetime on ABC aired a 91 investigation that the prayer requests mailed by followers were being thrown away while money or valuables accompanying them were retained. So he'd get them, look at the prayer requests, they would throw them away and take the checks. Ted Haggard, let's not forget him. Scandal more than money. Old Ted, evangelical. And again, these are just the biggest scandals that we can go on. Ted was a pretty spectacular TV preacher, fire and brimstone, and cheated on his wife with a dude. Male escort alleged to Haggard paid him for sex and used methamphetamines. He initially denied the major allegations, but subsequently acknowledged sexual immorality and the purchasing of meth while disputing portions of the accuser's account. So there's that. Oh, and by the way, just to let you guys know, Ted, not a big fan of same-sex marriage. Let's not forget Jimmy Swaggart and his issues. By the way, at one time, Swaggart was one of the biggest, if not the biggest, televangelists. $142 million he generated in 1986 alone. Now, in 1988, Swaggart had an issue. It wasn't with a dude. It was with a sex worker. Yeah, her name was Deborah Murphy, and they were photographed outside of a motel. Here's a crazy thing. The surveillance reportedly resulted from Swaggart's feud with a rival preacher, Marvin Gorman, whom Swaggart had previously accused of sexual misconduct himself. Then in 91, another sex worker. And this time, instead of saying, "I have sinned against you, my Lord," Jimmy said, "The Lord told me it's flat none of your business." We move from there to the one and only Kenneth Copeland, worth anywhere between $550 and $750 million. Oh, and let's not forget the fact that, you know, Kenneth, remember the whole weird thing with the jets that he owns? Oh, yeah. You guys remember this interview?
6: Isn't it true that you want to fly commercial so that you can fly in luxury? How much money did you pay for Tyler Perry's Gulfstream jet, for example?
7: Well, for example, that's really none of your business, but...
6: Isn't it the business of your donors?
7: Listen, I paid. You kind of caught me off guard here, okay? The airplane that we have that I bought from Tyler Perry, and I didn't pay anywhere. Tyler's one of the greatest guys. He made that airplane so cheap for me, I couldn't help but buy it. I love your eyes.
6: Again, getting back to the comment, you said that you don't like to fly commercial because you don't want to get into a tube with a bunch of demons. Do you really believe that human beings are demons?
7: No, I do not. And don't you ever say I did. shall not with flesh and blood.
3: Okay, settle down, weirdo. We move from there to Oral Roberts, one of my favorite ones. The Defeating the Devil campaign, if you guys don't remember that. In 87, he explicitly claimed that he was fighting off the devil over an $8 million fundraising goal for medical scholarship, famously stating God would call him home if the goal wasn't met, meaning he was going to die. And then, of course, he went up and he wrestled the devil. It was spectacular. So he needed that $8 million, so the Lord was going to call him home. And then, maybe one that's not talked about as much, but needs to be, because the money was so insane. TBN, Trinity Broadcast Networks. Misuse of funds. How much? Well, Paul and Janice Crouch, and I remember driving on the 405 freeway, going down through Orange County, and the TBN, it right across the street from South Coast Plaza. You know, you have the rich. There's a good mall. There's a mall. There's an old-timey mall. And then there's the rich mall. This was the rich mall. And across the street from the rich mall was the TBN headquarters. How much money? $800 million in net assets. They covered up all kinds of sexual scandals. Had tons of jets, including a little jet, $8 million, the Hawker jet. Oh, and the $50 million Global Express jet, to say just a few of the things. There was all kinds of issues that went on there. So to say that Jim and Tammy were the biggest, maybe not. Were they the biggest when it came to fame, though? Yes. No doubt about that. No doubt about that. Just thought we'd have some fun in a day of craziness and chaos and plagues. Oh, Jim, rest in peace. Who was more famous? It had to be Tammy Faye. Tammy Faye got a movie. Jim didn't get a movie. There's no Jim Baker movie. There's a Tammy Faye movie. It was really good, but there's no Jim movie. 323-538-2423 at Chad Benson Show is your X, your Insta. Coming up, we got a little urban word of the day for you. Before we do any of that, I want to talk to you about my friends at Calitrin. 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In a way that's different than so many others. 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It is amazing. 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Coming up, we got your urban word of the day straight ahead. 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
8: Now it's time for the Urban Word of the Day. 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
7: Well, today, because we've been talking about movies, obviously, we've got our horror movie countdown. We're doing genres this week, and next week we'll count down from 15 to number one of the scariest movies of all time. Well, today's urban word is perfect for this, by the way. P-calculus. That's when you go to a movie and you get a big drink. And you start to drink it, and then you start to do the calculations in your head because you don't want to miss anything in the movie. How much can you drink? How long can you wait? And can you get through the movie without having to rush out and go to the bathroom? What are you doing? What are you doing over there? I'm trying to take the calculus in my head. Before this runs out, can I do this before I have to go to the bathroom? P-calculus is your urban word of the day.
8: That was the urban word of the day. Now you know.
7: By the way, all of us have done it. All of us have. 323-538-2423 at Chad Benson Show is your X, your Insta, your YouTube, and

0: all of those other great things. We love hearing from everyone right here on the Chad Benson Show. Coming up, hour number three of the program. A lot of stuff still to get to today. More on Trump's try to save the midterms. We'll discuss that. Some economy news as well. We've got a little watch trending and the horror movie countdown. Day one, we're counting down the top 15 scariest movies starting next week. Right now it is genres, okay? And if you want to participate in the genres, let us know what your scary movies are that you like. And we'll see if we haven't seen them, we'll see if we can check them out. You can reach out to us at 323-538-2423 at Chad Benson Show, X, Insta, YouTube, and more. We'll be live tonight on the YouTube, so make sure you check us out. Coming up, hour number three, this is the Chad Benson Show.
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0: News. I'm Sherry Preston. Today marks 3 years since the Hamas attack on Israel that killed more than 1,200 people and left hundreds of others hostages of the terror group. ABC's James Longman is at the site of the Nova Music Festival, which has now been turned into a memorial.
1: Protests planned across this country today. Convoys of cars and buses are on their way here to the Nova Field right now to make their voices heard. And there's anger because there have been multiple reports in recent weeks by Israeli journalists and others about the warnings Benjamin Netanyahu is alleged to have either missed or ignored. One claimed that the UAE warned the Prime Minister a week and a half before it happened, but those warnings were not passed on.
0: Israel's retaliatory strikes have left more than 74,000 Palestinians dead and most of Gaza reduced to rubble. President Trump will speak with Russian President Vladimir Putin today about the death of a 28-year-old scientist who worked at a Siberian lab studying pneumonic plague, who died of what Russia says was pneumonia. Here's ABC's Elizabeth Schulze.
2: The death of researcher Darya Shapilova last Friday has fueled speculation Russia could be modifying pathogens in the lab. Videos shared by local channels in Russia and circulating online appear to show at least one person in a hazmat suit in the region. It's not clear when the videos were recorded. Other videos suggest life largely going on as normal.
0: ABC's Elizabeth Schulze. Around 200 people are being monitored for symptoms. Krista Pike, the woman who survived her own execution in Tennessee last week, is now out of a coma and speaking. And so are her lawyers, says ABC's Jim Ryan.
3: Attorneys for the 50-year-old are due in court today to push for details about what went wrong during last week's attempt to execute their client. Krista Pike was to be put to death for the brutal 1995 killing of a classmate, but something went wrong during injection of the drugs that were meant to end her life, leaving her unconscious and on a ventilator until now.
0: In Texas, a date and method have been set for the Fort Hood shooter. It'll be December 3rd by a firing squad. You're listening to ABC News.
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1: New details coming to light about the alleged gang rape on the campus of Cornell. ABC's Aaron Katursky.
2: Weeks after Jane Doe reported her alleged 2024 fraternity house assault, videos obtained by ABC News show Chi Phi members who were in the house that night but not involved in the group sex telling Cornell University police they heard it was all consensual.
3: What people were saying was that there was like multiple consenting adults in this room. There was a consensual act that took place.
1: Protests across France this week, but what are they fighting about? The students demonstrating say it's over the lack of resources at French schools. Here's ABC's Tom-Sophie Burridge in France.
4: The government's in a bit of a bind on this, the French government, because France has a growing public debt problem. It's now paying more to service its debt than the countries we used to think of being the more kind of crisis-ridden debt countries in Europe like Greece and Italy. And there's no easy way out of this because as we move towards that election next year, the political class here is hugely divided. There's no sense that the government can actually find a way of either cutting back public services and getting enough political support to get those changes through, or even raising taxes even more. And that is the sort of background to this.
1: Get ready to bundle up. Federal forecasters say home heating oil prices could be up more than 30% this winter. If you use electricity, your bill might also be up, and not quite as much. Sherry Preston, ABC News.
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14: Regaining consciousness. Good morning, I'm Gordon Deal, along with Nicole Murray, on this Wednesday, October 7th. Thanks for joining us. Here's what we have for you this hour.
15: Lawyers for the woman who survived an execution attempt in Tennessee say she is awake and speaking.
14: A former official with the Obama Justice Department will lead a review of Cornell University's response to rape allegations.
15: U.S. officials are pressing Russia for more information about the death of a woman who works at a lab studying diseases.
14: And what has happened to the old dinner party?
16: The dinner party didn't just dip. I mean, it's absolutely collapsed. In 1975, 42% of Americans said they hosted friends or families at home at least monthly. When you look at it this year, 12%. That's a roughly 70% decline in 50 years.
14: Consumer analyst Regina Lewis on why the dinner party may be down, but not necessarily out. Attorneys for the death row inmate in Tennessee who survived an attempt to execute her say she's awake and speaking at a hospital. We get more from this morning's Mike Gavin.
17: It was a week ago that 50-year-old Krista Pike was left unconscious and on a ventilator after receiving two doses of pentobarbital at a prison in Nashville. That's a sedative used by at least 17 states for capital punishment. Tennessee officials said they followed established protocol.

0: the drug has consistently been effective. Her survival raises further questions about her medical and legal future. Her attorneys said her prognosis remains unclear and that she faces a long recovery. Pike remains handcuffed and shackled to her hospital bed. Gordon.
1: Thank you, Mike. Pike was convicted 30 years ago for the beating and stabbing death of a classmate. She was 18 at the time. The lethal injection drug left her arms burned and blistered. Officials have not revealed where the drug was sourced. Executions in Tennessee are on hold after the failed attempt to execute Pike. The price of Brent crude oil, the international standard, has clicked above $100 a barrel again. The movement today comes amid fierce fighting in the Middle East as the Houthis battle to maintain control over much of Yemen's Red Sea coast and the Bab al-Mandeb Strait, another critical waterway for global energy shipments. The Houthis, labeled as a terrorist organization by the U.S., are supported by Iran. Meanwhile, President Trump said yesterday that nobody knew who was running Iran during the war, now in its eighth month.
2: Oil shipments from outside of Iran right now, they're back to almost higher than they've ever been. In other words, the Hormuz Strait belongs to the United States Navy and the United States of America.
1: Separately, the Houthis claim to have killed or wounded 200 Saudi Arabian security forces with strikes on the kingdom's primary airport, a Saudi oil refinery, and other sites across the country. Saudi officials confirmed attacks on two airports but acknowledged only three minor injuries. President Trump has temporarily ordered broader access to tax-free diesel fuel, which is crucial for trucking and agriculture. But experts said the move would have limited results in reducing the high fuel costs. Insight from Bart Janssen, White House correspondent at USA Today. Bart, recap what the president did.
3: Yeah, what he did was sign an executive order aiming to let all sorts of people use red dye diesel. It's named that because it's regular diesel fuel, but a portion of diesel they dye red for people who use it off-road, which is primarily agriculture uses or other off-road uses. So Trump is saying, well, if we expand the access to that to like truck drivers, for instance, you could reduce costs of what has been record high diesel prices. And so he says, let's let anybody who can get a hold of this stuff use it through the end of the year. So it's temporary, and it's basically forgiving the federal excise tax on diesel fuel, which is about 24 cents a gallon.
1: Wow. All right. So in theory, or the hoped for ripple effect would be what, Bart?
3: Well, the truck drivers would take advantage of this less expensive fuel, and that would ripple across their industry so that what has been driving up the cost of everything else that rides on trucks, your groceries, anything that rides on trucks and higher inflation overall would be reduced at least a little bit at a time of diesel has been record high. It had never been above $6 a gallon nationwide average before September 11th. It peaked up at about $6.50. It's sitting around $6.32 a gallon on Monday. But in California, it's so high they don't have gauges to register it because it's gone above $10 a gallon.
1: Oh.
3: So it's an aim to reduce the cost a little bit, but it's even at the best, even if you could find the red fuel and even if you used it for every gallon, it's only 24 cents a gallon out of that $6.30 or so.
1: Right. We're speaking with Bart Janssen, White House correspondent at USA Today. The story is called Trump Expands Tax-Free Diesel Access. Experts say it may do little to cut costs. All right, so you referenced the federal excise tax at 24 cents roughly a gallon. You got the state taxes on top of that, right? So if states aren't going to do anything, I guess it's just the minimal impact here.
3: Right. I mean, the states could. If they weighed in with their 35 cents, then you get up to close to 60 cents a gallon. But 60 cents a gallon is still less than 10% of the overall cost. And, you know, I think what most folks argue is that what you want is greater supply. That's what we were hearing from the people who track gas prices. And greater supply is hostage to these two wars, Ukraine versus Russia, and in the U.S.-Israeli war against Iran. Trump says, you know, fuel is flowing through the Strait of Hormuz now, but I think there's still quite a bit of concern about just the free flow of fuel. And then once you get crude oil out, you still have to refine it. What he's arguing is that Ukraine has been knocking out Russia's refineries, which has blunted the overall supply of diesel. It's sort of a fluid market, so that it's still, that hurts people, you know, no matter where you live. But by the same time, same token, people are reluctant to tell Ukraine to stop shooting. So it's a bit of a mess until these wars are resolved. Trump continues to insist that the Iran war could be resolved quickly. The rest of us are waiting to see.
1: And explain to the proposal for a temporary diesel export ban.
3: Yeah, he talked about, well, the White House talked about a potential export ban for a few weeks. And the idea would be, well, if we've got refineries and we've got plenty of diesel, don't send it elsewhere. You know, just keep it home and allow our local customers to have it. But he ruled out that option on Friday to reporters as he was leaving on one of his campaign swings.
1: Thanks, Bart. That is Bart Jansen, White House correspondent at USA Today. By the way, the Society of Independent Gasoline Marketers of America and the National Association of Truck Stop Owners said in a note to members the logistical challenges of Trump's move outweigh any visible upside, at least in part because residual dye lingers in tanks and fuel systems. 14 minutes now after the hour on This Morning, America's First News. 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
2: Thanks for spending time with us. 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U.S. officials are struggling to get specific answers from Russia about the death of a lab worker from a plague research center in Siberia. The Trump administration has now formally escalated its request for info from the Kremlin, which has been stonewalling for days. Moscow's unwillingness to share information about the incident leaves Washington uncertain what broader risks it could pose and how exactly to defend against those risks. Secretary of State Marco Rubio is hopeful that the limited information sharing will change in the next few hours and days.
3: Suffice it to say, we're watching it very closely, and I think the whole world is watching it very closely, because depending on what we learn about it, we would know how to respond.
2: Among the questions, whether the 28-year-old lab worker who died last week contracted pneumonic plague or another unknown infectious disease. This portion of the program is brought to you by Incogni. 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They can't harm you if they can't find you. 20 minutes after the hour on this morning, here's Nicole Murray.
4: And now, the three big things you need to know. Number one.
5: Tennessee death row inmate Krista Pike, who survived the state's attempt to execute her by lethal injection, is conscious and speaking at a hospital. The 50-year-old's attorneys say her prognosis is still unclear, and a recovery will be a long one. She is handcuffed and shackled to her hospital bed.
4: Number two.
5: Oil prices have risen this morning as attacks by Houthis in Saudi Arabia raised concerns over crude flows from the Middle East, even as supplies have been recovering. President Trump speaking in Baltimore.
6: We have to finish up, and it's only a question of which way. Do we want to do it the nice way or the not so nice way? And pretty soon you'll find out.
5: Reuters reports that Vice President J.D. Vance said Iran must make meaningful reductions in its nuclear enrichment capacity to end the war.
4: Number three.
5: A 30-year-old Washington state resident has been charged with assisting a teenager who killed eight people in Canada, including school children. Seattle FBI special agent in charge Mike Harrington says 30-year-old James Bryan offered the shooter advice, money, and to help live stream the killings.
7: Even after the shooter had already tragically killed two family members, Bryant assisted the shooter in successfully traveling to a second location to take even more lives.
5: Bryant is charged with conspiracy to murder persons in a foreign country. An execution date for former Army Major Nidal Hassan, who killed 13 people in a 2009 shooting in Fort Hood, Texas, has been set for December 3rd and will take place at the same post where he carried out his attack. Hassan is set to die by firing squad. Police have fired tear gas to control crowds across France as more than a quarter of a million people rallied to support high school students demanding more education funding. Paris protester Kenny spoke with ABC News.
8: It's like a civil war with the police against the people. We have like little kids, 15 years old, 14 years old, with a lot of gas. That's not normal.
5: Officials estimate that 266,000 people took part in demonstrations yesterday. Utah has become the first U.S. state to allow artificial intelligence to prescribe acne medications to patients without direct human oversight.
2: Whoa.
5: Yeah. I can see this as positive and negative.
2: Yeah. Does it just, like, look at your face and then say this is what you need?
5: Look at your face. I'm sure you fill out what your side effects are, yeah. All that stuff.
2: Wow. 23 minutes now after the hour.

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10: Thanks for joining us. Welcome into Wednesday. Some say the dinner party is dead. Americans have gotten very good at staying home by themselves, but home entertaining may be poised for a comeback. Here's consumer analyst Regina Lewis. Regina, set the scene.
11: Well, the dinner party didn't just dip. I mean, it's absolutely collapsed. In 1975, 42% of Americans said they hosted friends or families at home at least monthly. When you look at it this year, 12%. That's a roughly 70% decline in 50 years. You're very hard-pressed to find that kind of dramatic decline in any behavioral health metric anywhere. And if you personalize it, we didn't simply just migrate to restaurants and there's that linear displacement. We lost the dinner party because we lost the drop-in, right? Just come on over, we'll make dinner, we'll do that. Even the actual dining room in a home, that's gone away too. There's no place for dinner anymore.
10: Oh, goodness. So why such this dramatic drop in hosting?
11: Well, when I personalized it, I really even looked back. I tried early on, and when I was first married and when my kids were young, my parents, et cetera. It's a lot of effort, right? Mm. You've got to have a tremendous pride in your home. You've got to have the time. Maybe you're not dual income and the disposable income to say, hey, let's carve out time for this. And a lot of those things have faded away. So maybe it's just too much work and maybe the expectations are too high. And that's the shift that this begs.
10: Have you noticed it by generation? Is it older?

0: folks doing it less, but young people are picking up the slack, anything like that?
1: The real young are, and I think you see that across the board, and they are also, which might not be a coincidence, the generation poised to, for the great wealth transfer of the baby boomers to inherit these homes and a sense of entertaining. They're the same group, that under 30 cohort, Gen Y, that is going back to church, going to running clubs, really does seem to feel like they have benefited from at least the collective experience of seeing, hey, you know, maybe this cost us, and maybe when I get that big home, that basement, that yard, I'm going to do things a little bit differently. And so perhaps what's happened in between has been a delay of game, in that we really do want to entertain at home. We just didn't have the home. We didn't have the income. We didn't have the time. And we didn't have the vision for why it matters.
0: Well, we're speaking with consumer analyst Regina Lewis, and we're talking about the collapse in numbers in terms of how we host, say, dinners at our homes. What are some workarounds here? I thought this was interesting. You put this together.
1: Yeah, I think changing the definition of hosting to something less of a heavy lift. You hear that a lot in the business world, but perhaps as home as well. So lower the production value and the social pressure. The new home entertaining is deliberately easier, cheaper, and a little bit closer to the couch or that finished basement or, you know, really robust backyard, because we just don't have it yet. Or it's atrophied, right? And I see that.
0: Thanks, Regina. Regina Lewis, consumer analyst. 30 minutes now after the hour on This Morning, America's First News.

0: 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To get things done, just call A1.
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5: Thanks for spending time with us. Welcome into Wednesday, October 7th. Gordon Deal with Nicole Murray. Some of our top stories and headlines. The woman who survived attempts to execute her in Tennessee is reportedly awake and speaking. U.S. pressing Russia for information about a worker who died at a research lab in Siberia. Sally Yates, a former Obama-era Justice Department official, will lead a review of Cornell University's response to rape allegations. An L.A. couple from China charged with abuse in their mansion full of surrogate children. Fresh record highs for the NASDAQ and S&P 500, and how the world's two oldest men celebrated their birthdays. That story in about 20 minutes. Tennessee's failed execution of Krista Pike has resulted in fresh scrutiny of the shaky and secretive supply chain for lethal injection drugs. Pharmaceutical companies no longer provide drugs for executions, which means there's a less than transparent approach to where states get their drugs from. Here's Lizzie Lawrence, pharma industry reporter at the Wall Street Journal. Lizzie, take us through the secretive supply chain.
6: Yeah, so basically, states for capital punishment, they used to get their drugs for lethal injection from the drug manufacturers. But about a decade ago, there was a wave of protests from people protesting the death penalty against these pharmaceutical manufacturers, saying, hey, you shouldn't be selling your drugs to kill people. And so drug makers never wanted their drugs to be used for this purpose, but they hadn't put in place restrictions yet. So about a decade ago, the Pfizer and other major drug makers who sell these drugs put in place hard restrictions so that states could not get these drugs easily from them. And so states have had to resort instead to going to compounding pharmacies or buying from each other, kind of in these more non-transparent, secretive deals.
5: Yeah. Or as you say in your story, unregulated sources?
6: Right. So the compounding pharmacy drugs, they do not go through the same Food and Drug Administration regulation that the drugs made by these manufacturers do. So it's less clear kind of their potency, what's in them. There's just less oversight there.
5: Wow. All right. So I mean, it's possible that if you're going to an unregulated source, the drug could be unreliable once it enters a vein.
6: Absolutely. And experts I talked to, they said there's the drug aspect. There's also the issue of the people administering these drugs often have limited medical qualifications because the major medical groups condemn lethal injection. So sometimes there was a case in Tennessee earlier this year where they struggled to find the vein. And so it's both the drug and the procedure that are quite unreliable.
5: Jeez. So, I mean, just sort of putting this all together, I mean, you could get the injection right. Like, I don't know, an expert phlebotomist finds the right vein, but the drug could be ineffective, and that could cause you a lethal injection problem.
6: Yeah, that is one possibility. They're still figuring out, you know, kind of what happened in the case with Krista Pike. But definitely the situation raises questions about what is in these drugs.
5: Jeez. We're speaking with Lizzie Lawrence, pharma industry reporter at The Wall Street Journal. The story is called Botched Tennessee Execution Draws Scrutiny of Lethal Injection Drugs. Also, I think as part of this, did you say sort of, I guess, to avoid detection, states don't say where they get this stuff from, and they sometimes pay cash to sort of further obscure it?
6: Yes. Several states, actually most of the states have passed laws allowing them to hide where they are getting these drugs from. In part, they say to protect the pharmacies, the sources from personal retaliation from folks protesting the death penalty, but it means that, yeah, they are not upfront about where they are getting these drugs from.
5: And there's been sort of a course change here in terms of how lethal injections are carried out, right? Didn't you explain there used to be like 3 injections, now we're down to the 1?
6: Yes, there used to be a 3-drug protocol. Now, in part because of these supply chain issues, they just go with this 1-drug pentobarbital.
5: Wow.
6: Typically.
5: And then, again, this may be a drug you get from some unregulated source.
6: Right,
5: yeah.
6: Right.
5: And then the other choices here, if states were to say, you know what, we saw what Tennessee did and what happened there, we're not going to use lethal injection at all. Other choices here, not to be gross, I mean, electric chair is one, firing squad another.
6: Yeah, nitrogen gas is another one that some states, Alabama, Arkansas, others are revisiting. And federally, the Trump administration reinstated added executions by firing squad as an alternative method.
5: Thanks, Lizzie. Lizzie Lawrence, pharma industry reporter at The Wall Street Journal. By the way, it's Wednesday, which means it's time for another episode of our video series, When the Mic is Off. Posting today, is there chivalry at 30,000 feet? Mike and I discuss it on Instagram, TikTok, Facebook, and X. Make sure you're following for all of our latest videos. Just search for This Morning with Gordon Deal. 19 minutes now in front of the hour. Coming up next, psychological warfare during batting practice in the baseball playoffs.
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5: Glad you could be with us. Welcome into Wednesday. It is time now for the mic drop with this morning's Mike Gavin.
16: Good morning. Well, the baseball playoffs are heating up, and so is the battle of the ballpark music. The Milwaukee Brewers and San Diego Padres are playing in the National League Division Series, and apparently have been playing a little gamesmanship with one another. When the series was in Milwaukee, the Brewers were blasting what was described as monotonous music into the stadium while the Padres were taking batting practice. The Padres tried to combat this by bringing in their own Bluetooth speaker, but they still lost the first two games of the series. Facing elimination, San Diego decided to fight fire, with one video clip from Petco Park yesterday showing easy listening elevator music being played while the Brewers were practicing, and another sounded like something you'd hear while you're on hold. The Padres won last night to stave off elimination, so expect to see more attempts to lull their opponent to sleep before tonight's game four.
5: Wow. Interesting little behind the scenes going on here.
16: And people in the comments were like, they should always do this. Like, we shouldn't be accommodating in any way the visiting players. We don't want to play their music. Don't make their locker rooms comfortable. Yeah. Let's do whatever we can to make them uncomfortable.
5: Well, I agree. Yeah. I didn't even know that stadiums may have played pleasant music for the opposing team.
16: Yeah. I mean, a lot of them probably take requests, I'm guessing, or I'm just guessing. I don't know. I haven't worked at your league stadium. Yeah.
5: No, I give them nothing.
16: Yeah, well, or that. Just give there's probably nothing worse than nothing for these Gen Z ball players, right?
5: Okay.
16: Just complete silence, turn off all the video screens in the stadium, and just make it dark and quiet.
5: All right. Well, I could see, like, if you want to bring your own music, how then the stadium may want to play music to sort of overpower or
16: at
5: least mess up the sound of your music.
16: Right. Yeah, I can see that.
5: So, that's interesting. I don't know how that works. I mean, nobody's really ever, you know, in the stadium for that.
16: Yeah.
5: Or a minimal amount of crowds.
16: Right.
5: So I guess that's not really a known thing.
16: We'll see how it goes.
5: All right.
16: And if you've got plans, Gordon, on Saturday or Sunday, is it this weekend or next weekend? One man went viral after he was forced to explain both of these concepts to a friend. In the post on Reddit, he says that on Wednesday, September 30th, a week ago, he texted a friend to let him know that next weekend he'd be around, and the two agreed to get lunch on Sunday of next weekend without specifying a date. Then this week, he got a text from that friend who apparently went to meet him from lunch this past Sunday, October 4th, not realizing that next weekend meant the weekend after the one coming up. Now, this prompted the man to create a tongue-in-cheek chart showing when you should say this weekend and next weekend. The upshot is the weekend after the one coming up or the one that you're already in is always next weekend.
5: Okay. Why isn't it the next weekend?
16: I know.
5: No, I know. I know what you're saying.
16: But it makes sense when you say it out loud.
5: Yes.
16: But nobody does that.
5: Correct.
16: I don't think. Nobody says next weekend is the one that's 3 days away.
5: Right.
16: No, nobody does that.
5: Even though it is technically the next weekend.
16: Technically speaking, this friend was not wrong, but he's also clueless.
5: Emphasis matters.
16: Yeah.
5: When are we doing this? Next weekend.
16: Uh-huh.
5: Like, then you know.
16: Right.
5: You know.
16: Okay.
5: 13 sure. minutes in front of the hour.
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5: Thanks for being with us. The way food is processed, not just its nutritional value, could affect how your body responds to it. Researchers at Virginia Tech gave participants either a minimally or significantly processed meal and made sure that both had the same nutritional value. They found those who ate the more processed meal experienced a different metabolic response and even had different activation of the brain region associated with craving and reward. The results suggest that food processing may affect how the body and brain respond to food in ways that go beyond carbohydrates, fat, and protein, potentially helping researchers understand why ultra-processed foods have been associated with overconsumption and long-term health effects, and pointing to new areas for research. Ultra-processed foods represent more than half of the average American's daily calories. 8 minutes now in front of the hour on This Morning. Once again, here's Nicole Murray.
7: And now, the three big things you need to know. Number one.
22: Tennessee death row inmate Krista Pike is awake and speaking at a hospital. Days after the state's failed attempt to execute her by lethal injection left her unconscious and on a ventilator. The 50-year-old's lawyers say Pike is handcuffed and shackled to her hospital bed.
7: Number two.
22: President Trump said he is set to speak with Russian President Vladimir Putin very soon about the death of a laboratory worker from a suspected case of the pneumonic plague in Siberia. Siberia, Secretary of State Marco Rubio.
0: We encourage Russia to be transparent and share more information with the world so that all of us could react accordingly and appropriately. But we'll have to make those decisions on the basis of the information that we're learning and are being provided. And so far, that's still quite limited.
22: The CDC says that currently there is no indication of a broader threat to the U.S.
1: Number three.
22: A couple who had 21 children, most of them born through surrogacy, have been arrested on child abuse related.

0: criticisms over allegations of a 2024 gang rape at a fraternity house. New York Governor Kathy Hochul.
1: This is about finding out how we can just change the culture that was clearly there, that is so abhorrent to all of us as we see the results.
0: Sally Yates was a deputy attorney general in the Obama administration. Federal officials are investigating after a Delta Airlines plane and Air Canada plane collided on a taxiway at Los Angeles International Airport yesterday. No injuries have been reported. Those cute fluffy pandas from China have made it to Atlanta. Zoo Atlanta announced that Ping Ping and Fu Sheng will be open to the public starting November 6th.
2: Can you just book your flight to Atlanta or whatever and get the... You've been talking about this for weeks now.
0: I know, I'm so excited.
2: They're coming, we're waiting for the date, and the next... Now we got the date, and now here we are.
0: I'm just breaking the headlines as they are released, Gordon Deal.
2: Don't touch the pandas when you go there.
0: Oh, why not?
2: That's not allowed. 6 minutes now in front of the hour.
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2: Thanks for being with us. The world's two oldest men have exchanged greetings for their respective birthdays. João Mourinho Neto of Brazil, who turned 114 on Monday, and Ken Weeks of Australia, who turned 113 on the same day, exchanged birthday greetings via photos sent to one another across the globe. They show each man holding a card celebrating the other's birthday. Neto and Weeks, born exactly 1 year apart, are the current oldest and second oldest men in the world. Neto has been the oldest living man since November 2024, when he was 112. He's only one of 9 men in history confirmed to have reached the age of 150.

14. He is the oldest Brazilian man ever and the 13th oldest Brazilian of all time. The world's oldest woman, by the way, Ethel Katerem, turned 117 just a couple of months ago. That'll do it for this hour. For Nicole Murray and Mike Gavin, I'm Gordon Deal. Thanks for listening to This Morning, America's First News.

0: Look through your children's eyes, and you'll see the true magic of a forest. It's a storybook world for them. You look and see a tree. They see the wrinkled face of a wizard with arms outstretched to the sky. They see treasure in pebbles. They see a windy path that could lead to adventure. 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And they see you, their fearless guide through this fascinating forest world. You are the hero in this book. This is a memory being made. This is what they will laugh about years from now. These are the roots, grounding and nourishing them.
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0: Sherry Preston. Protests taking place across Israel today, marking 7 years since the Hamas attacks that left close to 1,200 dead and hundreds of others taken hostage 3 years ago. The commemorations coming amid multiple reports that say Prime Minister Benjamin Netanyahu may have been warned by the UAE about the planned attack 2.5 weeks before it happened. Also, says ABC's James Longman in Israel,
1: the head of Egyptian intelligence came to Israel to warn about Hamas preparing something. There's also outrage about how long it took for security forces to respond. Now, Benjamin Netanyahu has called all this lies and a smear campaign. He's resisted calls for an inquiry, but the Fly Dubai incident is also fresh in people's minds. People are worried about security here, and he is up against it ahead of elections later this month.
0: A long list of questions surrounding the death of a researcher who was studying pneumonic plague at a lab in Siberia.
2: The World Health Organization saying Russian authorities claim she died from severe pneumonia, not plague. The WHO asking Russia for more information about the cause of the severe pneumonia. And media reports of a second employee with pneumonia of undetermined cause.
0: ABC's Elizabeth Schulze. More information coming to light about the woman at the center of the Cornell University gang rape allegations and what she said after it happened.
3: Jane Doe testified before a Cornell panel. According to a transcript of that testimony obtained by ABC News, Jane Doe was unequivocal. I was prostituted and I was held up like bait for a gaggle of men. She said, I remember a dark room with shadows of men in and out constantly, and I remember feeling like there was a joke and I was not in on it. She ended her testimony with a plea to her school, please make it safer for those I love and the community at large. Remove those boys from campus.
0: ABC's Aaron Katursky. The Nobel Prize in Chemistry going to two scientists for their work with mirror images in molecules, a key to developing countless drugs. You're listening to ABC News.
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0: In Tennessee, court date today for Krista Pike's attorneys.
8: 1 week after her botched execution, her lawyer says Krista Pike is awake and speaking. She was scheduled to be put to death for a

0: 1995 murder, but she survived two lethal injections. How that happened is now under investigation. Pike's attorney saying her recovery is medically unprecedented.
1: That's ABC's Hannah Batah. Her attorneys also want her death sentence tossed. A 10-year prison sentence also tossed for an Arizona man who shot and killed another man in a road rage incident. ABC's Jim Ryan says the reason is because of AI, which was used to recreate a victim's statement given by the victim who was killed.
2: This is the real Chris Pelkey.
3: Every problem we have, everything we go through, we got to do it with Jesus at our side.
2: Pelkey is dead, but was digitally resurrected to testify at the sentencing of his own killer.
3: I believe in forgiveness and in God who forgives. I always have, and I still do.
2: Having seen the video,
4: I love that AI.
2: Judge Todd Lang sentenced the shooter to the maximum, 10 and a half years in prison. Now the Arizona Court of Appeals has ordered a new sentencing hearing, saying Lang was overly influenced by AI Chris Pelkey. Jim Ryan, ABC News.
1: Longtime Philadelphia Eagles offensive lineman Lane Johnson announcing he's stepping away from the game. The 36-year-old hinted this would be his last season, but says he's leaving now to focus on mental health. This is ABC News.
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14: Awake and speaking. Good morning, I'm Gordon Deal, along with Nicole Murray, on this Wednesday, October 7th. Thanks for joining us. Here's what's up this hour.
15: The death row inmate who survived a lethal injection attempt in Tennessee has regained consciousness.
14: Former Acting Attorney General Sally Yates will lead a review of Cornell University's response to frat house rape allegations.
15: U.S. officials are leaning on Russia for more information about the death of a lab worker researching plague in Siberia.
14: And how middle schoolers are turning to AI chatbots for companionship.
16: They're confiding in them. They're seeking advice. And in many cases, validation. And in the case of this 12-year-old girl whose mother I talked to, this young girl was feeling lonely because her older siblings were, you know, growing up and spending more time with their friends, and she wanted someone to talk to.
14: Julie Jargon at the Wall Street Journal on kids opting for AI friends instead of human ones. Attorneys for the death row inmate in Tennessee who survived an attempt to execute her say she's awake and speaking at a hospital. More from this morning's Mike Gavin.
17: It was a week ago that 50-year-old Krista Pike was left unconscious and on a ventilator after receiving two doses of pentobarbital at a prison in Nashville. That's a sedative used by at least 17 states for capital punishment. Tennessee officials said they followed established protocol and that the drug has consistently been effective. Her survival raises further questions about her medical and legal future. Her attorneys said her prognosis remains unclear and that she faces a long recovery. Pike remains handcuffed and shackled to her hospital bed. Gordon.
14: Thank you, Mike. Pike was convicted 30 years ago for the beating and stabbing death of a classmate. She was 18 years old at the time. The lethal injection drug left her arms burned and blistered. Officials have not revealed where the drug was sourced. Executions in Tennessee, meanwhile, are on hold after the failed attempt to execute her. The price of Brent crude oil, the international standard, has clicked above $100 a barrel again. The movement today comes amid fierce fighting in the Middle East as the Houthis battle to maintain control over much of Yemen's Red Sea coast and the Bab el-Mandeb Strait, another crucial waterway for global energy shipments. The Houthis, labeled as a terrorist organization by the U.S., are supported by Iran. Meanwhile, President Trump said yesterday that nobody knew who was running Iran during the U.S.-Israeli war with Iran, now in its eighth month.
4: We have to finish up. And it's only a question of which way. Do we want to do it the nice way or the not-so-nice way? Then pretty soon you'll find out.
14: The Houthis claim to have killed or wounded 200 Saudi Arabian security forces with strikes on the kingdom's primary airport, a Saudi oil refinery, and other sites across the country. Saudi officials confirmed attacks on two airports, but acknowledged only three minor injuries. U.S. officials are struggling to get specific answers from Russia about the death of a lab worker from a plague research center in Siberia. The Trump administration has now formally escalated its request for info from the Kremlin, which has been stonewalling for days. Moscow's unwillingness to share information about the incident leaves Washington uncertain what broader risks it could pose and how exactly to defend against those risks. Secretary of State Marco Rubio is hopeful that the limited info will change in the next few hours and days.
11: We encourage Russia to be transparent and share more information with the world so that all of us could react accordingly and appropriately. But we'll have to make those decisions on the basis of the information that we're learning and are being provided. And so far, that's still quite limited.
14: Among the questions, whether the 28-year-old lab worker who died last week contracted pneumonic plague or another unknown infectious disease. U.S. officials have also sought details on whether the disease was modified in any way, a process called gain of function that could dramatically alter the way nations might respond. It's 11 minutes now after the hour on This Morning, America's First News. 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
0: My rec league goalie says he plays for the love of the game. You gave up 6 goals last week, Steve. Maybe play to win, huh?

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3: Glad you're with us. Welcome into Wednesday. With the Cornell University alleged gang rape case top of mind, thanks to a civil lawsuit by the victim, a number of questions come to mind about sexual assault more broadly. Among them, how can a sexual assault case be overlooked for so long? Analysis now from Elizabeth Yeglich, psychology professor at John Jay College of Criminal Justice, where she's focused her research on sexual violence prevention. Elizabeth, your early read on this.
4: I mean, I think we see that the survivor was failed at many turns, and also it highlights the loopholes in legislation that I think that we are starting to recognize and need to address.
3: So if not for the civil lawsuit that was filed, is this case still dormant?
4: In all likelihood, probably yes.
3: And that says to you what?
4: It says that we still, as a society, do not know how to handle sexual violence. We don't understand it well. We don't understand how it's perpetrated. And we are definitely have problems with the prosecution of it.
3: And why? We've been doing this for a very, very, very long time.
4: I think it's still, you know, permeated in rape myths, like what is sexual assault? You know, we still think it is committed by a stranger, that it involves physical beatings, there need to be bruises, people screaming and yelling, and that's just not what sexual violence looks like.
3: All right, so explain more then. What does it look like?
4: Oftentimes, especially with young people, we see that substances are involved. There's a lack of affirmative consent, and when people are drinking, their ability to make rational decisions or decisions that they feel, you know, are limited. And so we need to really teach our young people and people in general about, you know, what is consent. We also have to understand coercion, like forcing somebody with verbal, you know, reasons, so kind of, you know, threatening them, but not necessarily their lives. So under New York state law, it's only coercion if somebody's life is threatened, not if you're threatening their job, their reputation, their immigration status, their income, things like that.
3: Oh, wow. So in your mind, as I'm reading here, that needs to change.
4: Absolutely.
3: Right. Are there any efforts afoot to do that?
4: Multiple people have tried over the years. I am hoping that this case will be the impetus for widespread reform. New York State is one of about 19 states that still have, you know, for example, mental incapacitation. It only works if the person has involuntarily consumed alcohol, meaning somebody has spiked their drink, and not if they have take the alcohol or drug themselves.
3: Yeah. This strikes me as a very old approach to legislation.
4: Absolutely.
3: From a long time ago, yeah.
4: Yes.
3: Explain, if you can, broadly speaking, like a woman's or a young woman's reaction here. Like, I certainly don't know this, you know, personally, but I get the sense that there's shame, like, after perhaps there's a recognition of what's happened. And, and that's why she might not come forward either right away or ever.
4: Yes. So we see that sexual abuse is one of the lowest reported crimes, and that because there is a lot of shame and guilt, and especially, you know, young women internalize rape myths as well. And so if they feel like they did not, you know, scream and yell and there was not, you know, physical force or beating, they may not recognize until later that they have been sexually abused. And so, you know, there is that shame and guilt that come along, which then, you know, creates the silence. And given, you know, the limits of our current legislation and the way that we investigate and understand sexual violence, very few, even if people do disclose, very few cases of sexual violence end in successful prosecution.
3: Jeez. We're speaking with Elizabeth Yeglich, psychology professor at the John Jay College of Criminal Justice in New York City. So you referenced before about

0: teaching this, how do we do it? It would seem simple, but apparently it's not.
1: It's hard. It's something that we have to start when kids are young, and talking about consent and bodily boundaries and making sure that, you know, that every, like, even like, you know, like when kids are young, if you want to have a hug, like, but also we see that when kids go to college, the first semester is called the red zone. And that's when people are most likely to be victimized by sexual violence, because they're introduced to, you know, they're living with people, they're away from home for the first time, they have access to alcohol and drugs potentially. And so we have to start these conversations earlier, like, what does this look like? What is affirmative consent? Like, for example, in New York State, we only have, you know, what consent is not, but the law doesn't say what consent is. And so we have to start teaching affirmative consent, enthusiastic consent. And it's just like a process, and things, movements such as Me Too, and this case, I think, will shift the needle a little bit. You know, we have these public conversations, and our understanding of sexual violence grows.
0: All right, so if we're doing this at home, do schools themselves, colleges, need to be doing it?
1: They are doing it to some extent, but they need to do it more. We recognize that 1 in 4 women are going to be sexually abused by the time they graduate college, which is highly unacceptable, obviously. And so we need to do more, knowing that these risks exist.
0: How about the reaction from Cornell University to its particular alleged gang rape case?
1: You know, again, Cornell has now acknowledged that there were failures, you know, but it's easy to say that after the fact. I think we have to, like, do what are called root cause analyses and see where those failures lie and make, you know, sweeping reforms. Although they're not alone, I'm sure many universities and colleges would, you know, still have problems in the way they handle sexual abuse and assault. We're also putting a lot of this on colleges and kind of taking it outside of the criminal justice system. And so we have to work together to really solve this problem.
0: Thanks, Elizabeth. Elizabeth Yeglich, psychology professor at John Jay College of Criminal Justice. 20 minutes now after the hour. On This Morning, America's First News, here's Nicole Murray.
2: And now, the three big things you need to know. Number one.
3: Tennessee death row inmate Krista Pike, who survived the state's attempt to execute her by lethal injection, is conscious and speaking at a hospital. The 50-year-old's attorney said her prognosis is still unclear and her recovery will be a long one. She is handcuffed and shackled to her hospital bed.
2: Number two.
3: Oil prices have risen this morning as attacks by Houthis on Saudi Arabia raised concerns over crude flows from the Middle East, even as supplies have been recovering. President Trump speaking in Baltimore.
4: Oil shipments from outside of Iran right now, they're back to almost higher than they've ever been. In other words, the Hormuz Strait belongs to the United States Navy and the United States of America.
3: Reuters reports that Vice President J.D. Vance said Iran must make meaningful reductions in its nuclear enrichment capacity to end the war.
2: Number three.
3: A 30-year-old Washington State resident has been charged with assisting a teenager who killed 8 people in Canada, including school children. Seattle FBI Special Agent in Charge Mike Harrington says 30-year-old James Bryan offered the shooter advice, money, and help to live stream the killings.
5: Bryan even admits to being maybe the only one who could stop the shooter.
3: Brian is charged with conspiracy to murder persons in a foreign country. A North Texas mother is facing a trio of charges after law enforcement said she assaulted her husband and stabbed her 2 children yesterday morning. North Lake Police Chief Robert Crawford.
6: Child female, 3 years of age, suffered stab wounds to the chest, and an infant male, 10 months old, suffered a stab wound to the chest.
3: Officials say 37-year-old Holly Flores is being charged with 2 counts of attempted capital murder and aggravated assault with a deadly weapon. Tropical Depression 9 in the southwestern Gulf is expected to intensify into Tropical Storm Isaiah and potentially a Category 1 or 2 hurricane by tomorrow. Weather officials say the storm will bring heavy rain, flooding, and wind threats to the Gulf Coast and inland southeast this weekend. A CBS News poll says that roughly 95% of men are comfortable with women making the first move, such as asking for a phone number or even initiating a first kiss.
0: Yeah, who wouldn't be comfortable with that? Yeah. Bring it on.
7: Yeah, but isn't it your job to woo us?
0: Job? What?
7: Yeah, your job.
0: No.
7: I feel like men get intimidated sometimes when I make the first move. I've tried it.
0: Oh, really?
7: Yeah. And sometimes they're like, oh, yeah, and it's really welcome. But then when I get, like, directive, like, cool, I like you, it's like, where'd you go?
0: Boy, 23 minutes now after the hour.
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0: Thanks for joining us. You shake your head every time you see a sign for the high price of gas, but backing up for a minute, how much is refinery capacity contributing to high gas prices? 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
21: You know, people sort of naturally look at the Strait of Hormuz because it's such an obvious choke point, and we think, you know, prior to the war, things were flowing fine, but now, you know, during the war, there was a little bit of, quite a bit of a reduction in the amount of oil, and now it's back on again. So why is gas price still so high, both diesel and gas? So basically, you know, what's happening is that the refining capacity in the U.S., we have ramped up. We are at 98% capacity. But some of the refining capacity in the Middle East and, you know, Ukraine attacked Russian oil refinery facilities. So the conversion of crude oil into diesel, that capacity has gone down quite a bit. And like I said, although the U.S. has ramped up to 97-98%, there is less capacity around the world. So that's one of the reasons. But there are others as well. You know, it takes, you know, some facility is down because of a drone attack. It takes, you know, that much longer to get it back into commission. So all of these are having an impact. And, you know, the inventory that we build up, you know, in the summer we typically build up inventory. But because of the disruptions, I guess we don't have that much built up. And so people are bidding for scarce diesel.
0: Mm.
21: And countries that are able to pay, you know, the highest bidder are able to get it, and some others are not.
0: We're speaking with Sundaresh Haragu, Regents Professor in Engineering at Oklahoma State University. This less capacity, is there reason to believe, I guess, that things will be fixed, even if not immediately?
21: So it depends on a variety of factors. I mean, like I said, in the U.S., we are at max capacity, and commissioning a refining plant and getting it into production will take quite some years. So we don't have capacity in the United States because we are already maxed out. But if the war situation eases and we can guarantee that, you know, there won't be more drone attacks in the Middle East refining capacities, and of course Ukraine, Russia war, if that settles down a little bit, we will see a lot of relief, but we won't feel it for a few months to come.
0: Even if we were to decide in the U.S. to build more refineries, which I know is a heavy lift, we would still be years away, right?
21: Absolutely, to take a number of years. I think the quickest fix is finding a resolution to the two wars. It's probably easier said than done, so that there is certainty in terms of what we can refine at each of these refining plants.
0: Thanks, Professor. Sundaresh Haragu, Regents Professor of Engineering at Oklahoma State. 30 minutes now after the hour on This Morning, America's First News.

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19: Thanks for spending time with us. Welcome into Wednesday, October 7th. Gordon Deal with Nicole Murray. Some of our top stories and headlines. The woman who survived attempts to execute her in Tennessee is reportedly awake and speaking. U.S. pressing Russia for information about a worker who died at a research lab in Siberia. Sally Yates, a former Obama-era Justice Department official, will lead a review of Cornell University's response to rape allegations. An L.A. couple from China charged with abuse in their mansion full of surrogate children. Fresh record highs on Wall Street, and the 80-year-old who raised eyebrows with her unusual birthday celebration in Georgia. That story in about 20 minutes. This portion of the program is brought to you by Incogni. 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New research finds that artificial intelligence use among more than 2,300 middle school students is increasing rapidly, and any AI use is associated with higher social anxiety and depressive symptoms. Here's Julie Jargon, columnist at the Wall Street Journal. Julie, what are we learning?
20: There was a study that some researchers conducted from the University of North Carolina at Chapel Hill, and they looked at the chatbot usage of middle school students in the southeastern United States, and they studied about 2,300 middle school students and found that a vast majority of them were using chatbots, and in many cases, they were using them not just for homework help, but for support and friendship.
19: Jeez, what is that even like? Do we know? I know you spoke to this 12-year-old girl in Phoenixville, Pennsylvania, or you spoke to her mom at least. But what are they doing with these chatbots?
20: Well, they're confiding in them. They're seeking advice and, in many cases, validation. And in the case of this 12-year-old girl whose mother I talked to, this young girl was feeling lonely because her older siblings were, you know, growing up and spending more time with their friends, and she wanted someone to talk to. So she started talking to a chatbot character that she created on a website, and it became something that she was talking to every time she was on her iPad. And she was even talking to this chatbot over talking to real friends who were calling her on FaceTime. And so she was kind of replacing human contact with real life friends with her chatbot instead.
19: Jeez. I may be re-asking the question, but I mean, what's the appeal here?
20: I think the appeal here is that, you know, when you have this chatbot, it's available all the time. It doesn't judge you. It doesn't, you know, necessarily push back in the way that a friend might. And, you know, they're designed to be fairly agreeable. And so I think the appeal to kids is that they get this validation, and they get something that they feel is very human-like, responding to them in a way that feels empathetic. And that feels good because they've got someone who's listening to their problems and mirroring back to them how they're feeling. And so that can be very appealing. But then the danger can be that they're not getting the type of pushback necessarily that they would get from a human being.

0: being, and no one to challenge them on their beliefs and their thoughts. And so that can obviously go wrong.
1: Yeah, we're speaking with Julie Jargon. She writes the family and tech column for the Wall Street Journal. This piece is called Middle Schoolers Are Seeking Out AI Friends Instead of Real Human Ones. And that's creating, I guess, some anxiety and perhaps furthering the loneliness epidemic.
0: Yeah, it is. The study found that the students who were using AI chatbots for friendship, they actually, there were two waves of the study, and those in the first wave that were reporting, using AI for friendship, they were actually likely to report higher levels of loneliness when the researchers came back to them several months later for the second wave of the study. So loneliness is kind of what drew them to the chatbots, but then it also ended up being counterproductive because they ended up feeling lonelier later.
1: Boy, how do we deal with this as parents, Julie? Are there any guidelines here, recommendations?
0: Well, it's a whole new world for a lot of parents, and and kids are doing things on their devices that parents often aren't aware of. And in the case of this mother, she didn't realize what was going on with her daughter, but her daughter had become more moody and less communicative, and so that, she knew something was going on, and she questioned her about it, and eventually found out what the root cause was. So, checking your children's devices, talking to them about chatbots and whether they're using them and what they're using them for are good ways to start. And if you learn that your child is using a chatbot and you can kind of talk about, well, do you view it as a friend or are you just using it for like some help with homework? That can start opening the conversation to figure out if they're developing some sort of dependency on it, and just reminding them that, even though it feels very human-like, it is not human and it doesn't replace human contact.
1: Yeah, thanks, Julie. Julie Jargon, columnist at The Wall Street Journal. Hey, be sure to check out a podcast of today's program, which has stories you won't hear this hour. 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Just do a search for This Morning with Gordon Deal. 19 minutes in front of the hour. Coming up next, how your phone can rat you out to police.
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1: Thanks for spending time with us. Welcome into Wednesday. It's time now for the Mic Drop with this morning's Mike Gavin.
14: Good morning. Well, here's a memo to all potential hit-and-run drivers out there. Your phone might rat you out. According to police in Lee County, Florida, a man who crashed his Tesla had no intention of reporting the wreck to police. Fortunately for deputies, his iPhone was feeling more civic-minded. A deputy was dispatched to the accident scene after 911 received an automated crash alert. He arrived about 9 minutes later and found a 2026 Tesla Model 3 that had struck a light pole and two trees and apparently overturned. The driver was gone, but much of the mess was not. Vehicle parts and other debris had been collected from the immediate crash area and then neatly piled in the center median. It was estimated that the crash caused $5,000 in damage to the light pole and about $16,000 to the two trees. Not surprisingly, alcohol appeared to be involved. When deputies asked why nobody called 911, driver said he wasn't going to call and didn't want to waste anyone's time.
1: Oh.
14: Yeah. Even though you caused $21,000 worth of damage in a private community.
1: Right. Left your car there.
14: Yes.
1: Overturned.
14: Yeah.
1: And then you neatly collected all the debris and piled it up. That was what he did. He sort of cleaned up.
14: Yeah. Apparently, I guess it was his family who showed up and did that. I guess he called them and let them know that he'd been in an accident. And they came and started piling up the stuff while he, I guess, went home and drank more, according to his own account.
1: Oh.
14: He had a couple of drinks before he got in the car, then went home to drink more because he was hurt from the accident.
1: Oh.
14: So he was trying to drink away the pain.
1: Right.
14: Apparently.
1: Right. Or perhaps, if I may try to spin this, celebrate that he didn't die in his one car accident.
14: I mean, sure.
1: Yeah.
14: I mean, there are any number of reasons why you'd want to crack one open after a situation like that, I suppose.
1: Okay. That's a unique one there. Was that Lee County, Florida?
14: Lee County, Florida, yes. And as you head to work this morning, it's time to turn on your office translator so that you can properly decipher the corporate speak being thrown your way all day. Puberty put together a compilation of some of the most common office phrases and what they really mean. As per my last email, actually means, can you read? Let's take this offline really means, stop talking, you're embarrassing us both. Friendly reminder, well, that means, last warning, I'm not being friendly. Happy to help translates to, I'm not happy, but I'm helping. Just circling back on this means, it's been 4 days, why are you ignoring me? And going forward translates to, never do that again. Ever.
1: Yeah. Okay. The one about circling back.
14: Yeah.
1: You get these. I know you get these.
14: Oh, yes.
1: From PR folks who are pitching stories.
14: Yes.
1: And when they're lame, you just ignore them. And sometimes they circle back.
14: And they definitely circle back. The one that I have to do everything in my power to not do is as per my last email or as per my email.
1: Yeah.
14: Because I'm doing all kinds of emailing all day. Mm-hmm. And the people that come back 2 and 3 and 4 times asking the same question, I have no patience for whatsoever.
1: So you use that phrase?
14: No, I don't use it. But it takes everything in my power to not use it.
1: Yeah.
14: Because I want to have a relationship with these folks. But I'm fuming the entire time.
1: Do you ever say, hey, dummy? Or no, this.
14: Yes, well, that's what as per my last email actually means if you put it through the corporate translator.
1: Thanks, Mike. 13 minutes now in front of the hour on This Morning, America's First News.
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1: Thanks for being with us. The way food is processed, not just its nutritional value, could affect how your body responds to it. Researchers at Virginia Tech gave participants either a minimally or significantly processed meal and made sure both had the same nutritional value. They found those who ate the more processed meal experienced a different metabolic response and even had different activation of the brain region associated with craving and reward. The results suggest that food processing may affect how the body and brain respond to food in ways that go beyond carbohydrates, fat, and protein, potentially helping researchers understand why ultra-processed foods have been associated with overconsumption and long-term health effects and pointing to new areas for research. 8 minutes now in front of the hour on This Morning. Once again, here's Nicole Murray.
13: And now, the three big things you need to know. Number one.
26: Tennessee death row inmate Krista Pike is awake and speaking at a hospital. Days after the state's failed attempt to execute her by lethal injection left her unconscious and on a ventilator. The 50-year-old's lawyers say Pike is handcuffed and shackled to her hospital bed.
13: Number two.
26: President Trump said he is set to speak with Russian President Vladimir Putin very soon about the death of a laboratory worker from a suspected case of the pneumonic plague in Siberia. The CDC says that currently there is no indication of a broader threat to the U.S.
13: Number three.
26: A couple who had 21 children, most of them born through surrogacy, have been arrested on child abuse-related charges after investigators uncovered what prosecutors described as a house of horrors at their Southern California mansion. Officials added that punishments were also carried out by nannies under the parents' supervision. An execution date for former Army Major Nidal Hassan, who killed 13 people in a 2009 shooting in Fort Hood, Texas, has been set for December 3rd and will take place at the same post where he carried out his attack. Hassan is set to die by firing squad. A former high-ranking Department of Justice official will lead the review into how Cornell University handles sexual misconduct complaints as the school works to address criticisms over allegations of a 2024 gang rape at a fraternity house.

0: potentially happening this year for families, right?
1: Yeah, I just
0: can't afford to get on the plane.
1: Yeah, can't.
0: Thank you, Nicole. 6 minutes now in front of the hour on This Morning, America's First News.
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0: Thanks for being with us. A woman from Georgia decided to celebrate her 80th birthday in a truly unique way by throwing her own funeral. WMAZ Television says when Shelvy Neal's husband died earlier this year, she began thinking about her own funeral. In photos from the celebration over the weekend, Ms. Neal smiled when posing in front of a casket, which featured her own cardboard cutout. And she wore a black sash that read, "Back by popular demand." People.com says the party also featured an extra special cake, which wished Neal a happy 80th birthday against the backdrop of the pearly gates of heaven. Messages for the cake read, "She refuses to miss anything, especially her own funeral." Before the event, Ms. Neal said that guests would be encouraged to say a few words, but teased that if anybody said anything bad, she might just cut the mic. That'll do it for this hour. For Nicole Murray and Mike Gavin, I'm Gordon Deal. Thanks for listening.

0: In Alaska, our health care is on the line. Rising drug costs, rural hospitals threatened, sky-high insurance premiums. And Dan Sullivan is making a bad problem worse. Siding with big drug and insurance companies, the same industries that he took nearly $500,000 from. All while voting against lower drug prices and capping the cost of life-saving insulin, but for giving drug companies a $5 billion taxpayer-funded payout. And when you get sick, Sullivan made it harder to get the health care you need, voting to let insurance companies deny you coverage, and voting to kick 20,000 Alaskans off Medicaid, gutting health care for families and seniors, and putting our rural hospitals in danger of closing. Dan Sullivan is hurting Alaska, and it's enough to make you sick.
1: I'm Mary Peltola. I'm running for U.S. Senate, and I approve this message.
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0: Sherry Preston. It's been 3 years since the October 7th attacks in Israel that killed nearly 1,200 people. And amid sorrow, there is growing outrage about Israeli Prime Minister Benjamin Netanyahu, who has come under fire for not heeding warnings he is said to have been given before the terrorists struck. ABC's James Longman is at the site of the music festival where most of the victims were killed or kidnapped.
1: Those who have supported him, and many, many now who do not support him any longer, say there needs to be an inquiry. Someone needs to ask some serious questions about what happened. Why was it that took so long for the security forces to reach some of these destinations? I mean, there are multiple locations across the south of Israel, along the border with Gaza, the kibbutz, the positions, military positions, that security forces did not reach for hours. Why? What happened?
0: Lawyers for Krista Pike are in court today asking why the Tennessee woman who survived an execution attempt last week.
2: Attorneys for the 50-year-old are due in court today to push for details about what went wrong during last week's attempt to execute their client. Krista Pike was to be put to death for the brutal 1995 killing of a classmate, but something went wrong during injection of the drugs that were meant to end her life, leaving her unconscious and on a ventilator until now.
0: ABC's Jim Ryan. President Trump says the White House wants more information about the researcher in Siberia who died. Russia claims of pneumonia. ABC's Hannah Batah.
3: The U.S. is formally pressuring Russia to explain the death of a lab worker who studied the plague. And President Trump says he'll be speaking with Vladimir Putin about it soon. The State Department has sent Moscow a formal diplomatic warning that withholding details about the death violates Russia's international health obligations.
0: Families of 9/11 victims in a federal courtroom this morning. They're looking to force the government to release documents they say could link Saudi Arabia to 9/11. The search and rescue mission for the deadly floods and landslides in the Himalayas ending in Nepal. 5,000 still missing. This is ABC News.
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0: School security breach in Milwaukee. A student who used to go there got work as a substitute without qualification. She walked into the school and said she was a substitute, went to her assigned class, and then proceeded to insult the kids, hurling racial slurs at them. Her attorney saying,
6: Ms. Jones manages bipolar disorder and was experiencing an acute manic episode.
0: She was also arrested. The principal of the school says the staff did not follow protocol and that the school is in the process of reviewing safeguards. The fake teacher was detained. There's a sit-in scheduled for today at Cornell University over the alleged gang rape that's said to have happened at a frat house on campus 2 years ago. ABC's Aaron Katursky has new details about what happened after the woman named Jane Doe came forward.
7: Jane Doe testified before a Cornell panel. According to a transcript of that testimony obtained by ABC News, Jane Doe was unequivocal. I was prostituted and I was held up like bait for a gaggle of men. She said, I remember a dark room with shadows of men in and out constantly, and I remember feeling like there was a joke and I was not in on it. She ended her testimony with a plea to her school. Please make it safer for those I love and the community at large. Remove those boys from campus.
0: Tough to afford a Gucci when you can't afford gas. Luxury brands are seeing less spending. New numbers from Citi show credit card spending on luxury goods fell for a third consecutive month in September, down 6% from a year ago. I'm Sherry Preston, ABC News.
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15: Regaining consciousness. Good morning, I'm Gordon Deal, along with Nicole Murray, on this Wednesday, October 7th. Thanks for joining us. Here's what we have for you this hour.
16: Lawyers for the woman who survived an execution attempt in Tennessee say she is awake and speaking.
15: A former official with the Obama Justice Department will lead a review of Cornell University's response to rape allegations.
16: U.S. officials are pressing Russia for more information about the death of a woman who works at a lab studying diseases.
15: And what has happened to the old dinner party?
17: The dinner party didn't just dip. I mean, it's absolutely collapsed. In 1975, 42% of Americans said they hosted friends or families at home at least monthly. When you look at it this year, 12%. That's a roughly 70% decline in 50 years.
15: Consumer analyst Regina Lewis on why the dinner party may be down, but not necessarily out. Attorneys for the death row inmate in Tennessee who survived an attempt to execute her say she's awake and speaking at a hospital. We get more from this morning's Mike Gavin.
18: It was a week ago that 50-year-old Krista Pike was left unconscious and on a ventilator after receiving two doses of pentobarbital at a prison in Nashville. That's a sedative used by at least 17 states for capital punishment. Tennessee officials said they followed established protocol and that the drug has consistently been effective. Her survival raises further questions about her medical and legal future. Her attorneys said her prognosis remains unclear and that she faces a long recovery. Pike remains handcuffed and shackled to her hospital bed. Gordon.
15: Thank you, Mike. Pike was convicted 30 years ago for the beating and stabbing death of a classmate. She was 18 at the time. The lethal injection drug left her arms burned and blistered. Officials have not revealed where the drug was sourced. Executions in Tennessee are on hold after the failed attempt to execute Pike. The price of Brent crude oil, the international standard, has clicked above $100 a barrel again. The movement today comes amid fierce fighting in the Middle East as the Houthis battle to maintain control over much of Yemen's Red Sea coast and the Bab al-Mandeb Strait, another critical waterway for global energy shipments. The Houthis, labeled as a terrorist organization by the U.S., are supported by Iran. Meanwhile, President Trump said yesterday that nobody knew who was running Iran during the war, now in its eighth month.
19: Oil shipments from outside of Iran right now, they're back to almost higher than they've ever been. In other words, the Hormuz Strait belongs to the United States Navy and the United States of America.
15: Separately, the Houthis claim to have killed or wounded 200 Saudi Arabian security forces with strikes on the kingdom's primary airport, a Saudi oil refinery, and other sites across the country. Saudi officials confirmed attacks on two airports but acknowledged only three minor injuries. President Trump has temporarily ordered broader access to tax-free diesel fuel, which is crucial for trucking and agriculture, but experts said the move would have limited results in reducing the high fuel costs. Insight from Bart Janssen, White House correspondent at USA Today. Bart, recap what the president did.
20: Yeah, what he did was sign an executive order aiming to let all sorts of people use red dye diesel. It's named that because it's regular diesel fuel, but a portion of diesel they dye red for people who use it off-road, which is primarily agriculture uses or other off-road uses. So Trump is saying, well, if we expand the access to that to like truck drivers, for instance, you could reduce costs of what has been record high diesel prices. And so he says, let's let anybody who can get a hold of this stuff use it through the end of the year. So it's temporary, and it's basically forgiving the federal excise tax on diesel fuel, which is about 24 cents a gallon.
9: Wow. All right. So in theory, or the hoped for ripple effect would be what, Bart?
20: Well, the truck drivers would take advantage of this less expensive fuel, and that would ripple across their industry so that what has been driving up the cost of everything else that rides on trucks, your groceries, anything that rides on trucks and higher inflation overall would be reduced at least a little bit at a time of diesel has been record high. It had never been above $6 a gallon nationwide average before September 11th. It peaked up at about $6.50. It's sitting around $6.32 a gallon on Monday. But in California, it's so high they don't have gauges to register it because it's gone above $10 a gallon.
9: Oh.
20: So it's an aim to reduce the cost a little bit, but it's even at the best, even if you could find the red fuel and even if you used it for every gallon, it's only 24 cents a gallon out of that $6.30 or so.
9: Right. We're speaking with Bart Janssen, White House correspondent at USA Today. The story is called Trump Expands Tax-Free Diesel Access. Experts say it may do little to cut costs. All right, so you referenced the federal excise tax at 24 cents roughly a gallon. You got the state taxes on top of that, right? So if That's states right. aren't going to do anything, I guess it's just the minimal impact here.
20: Right. I mean, the states could. If they weighed in with their 35 cents, then you'd get up to close to 60 cents a gallon. But 60 cents a gallon is still less than 10% of the overall cost. And, you know, I think what most folks argue is that what you want is greater supply. That's what we were hearing from the people who track gas prices. And greater supply is hostage to these two wars, Ukraine versus Russia, and the U.S.-Israeli war against Iran. Now, Trump says, you know, fuel is flowing through the Strait of Hormuz now, but I think there's still quite a bit of concern about just the free flow of fuel. And then once you get crude oil out, you still have to refine it. What he's arguing is that Ukraine has been knocking out Russia's refineries, which has blunted the overall supply of diesel. It's sort of a fluid market, so that it's still, that hurts people, you know, no matter where you live. But by the same time, same token, people are reluctant to tell Ukraine to stop shooting. So it's a bit of a mess until these wars are resolved. Trump continues to insist that the Iran war could be resolved quickly. The rest of us are waiting to see.
9: And explain to the proposal for a temporary diesel export ban.
20: Yeah, he talked about, well, the White House talked about a potential export ban for a few weeks. And the idea would be, well, if we've got refineries and we've got plenty of diesel, don't send it elsewhere. You know, just keep it home and allow our local customers to have it. But he ruled out that option on Friday to reporters as he was leaving on one of his campaign swings.
9: Thanks, Bart. That is Bart Janssen, White House correspondent at USA Today. By the way, the Society of Independent Gasoline Marketers of America and the National Association of Truck Stop Owners said in a note to members, the logistical challenges of Trump's move outweigh any visible upside, at least in part because residual dye lingers in tanks and fuel systems. 14 minutes now after the hour on This Morning, America's First News. 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
9: Thanks for spending time with us. 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U.S. officials are struggling to get specific answers from Russia about the death of a lab worker from a plague research center in Siberia. The Trump administration has now formally escalated its request for info from the Kremlin, which has been stonewalling for days. Moscow's unwillingness to share information about the incident leaves

0: Washington uncertain what broader risks it could pose and how exactly to defend against those risks. Secretary of State Marco Rubio is hopeful that the limited information sharing will change in the next few hours and days.
1: Suffice it to say, we're watching it very closely, and I think the whole world is watching it very closely, because depending on what we learn about it, we would know how to respond.
0: Among the questions, whether the 28-year-old lab worker who died last week contracted pneumonic plague or another unknown infectious disease. 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They can't harm you if they can't find you. 20 minutes after the hour on This Morning, here's Nicole Murray.
2: And now, the three big things you need to know. Number one.
3: Tennessee death row inmate Krista Pike, who survived the state's attempt to execute her by lethal injection, is conscious and speaking at a hospital. The 50-year-old's attorneys say her prognosis is still unclear, and a recovery will be a long one. She is handcuffed and shackled to her hospital bed.
2: Number two.
3: Oil prices have risen this morning as attacks by Houthis in Saudi Arabia raised concerns over crude flows from the Middle East, even as supplies have been recovering. President Trump speaking in Baltimore.
4: We have to finish up, and it's only a question of which way. Do we want to do it, the nice way or the not so nice way? And pretty soon you'll find out.
3: Reuters reports that Vice President J.D. Vance said Iran must make meaningful reductions in its nuclear enrichment capacity to end the war.
2: Number three.
3: A 30-year-old Washington state resident has been charged with assisting a teenager who killed eight people in Canada, including school children. Seattle FBI special agent in charge Mike Harrington says 30-year-old James Bryan offered the shooter advice, money, and to help live stream the killings.
5: Even after the shooter had already tragically killed two family members, Bryant assisted the shooter in successfully traveling to a second location to take even more lives.
3: Brian is charged with conspiracy to murder persons in a foreign country. An execution date for former Army Major Nidal Hassan, who killed 13 people in a 2009 shooting in Fort Hood, Texas, has been set for December 3rd and will take place at the same post where he carried out his attack. Hassan is set to die by firing squad. Police have fired tear gas to control crowds across France as more than a quarter of a million people rallied to support high school students demanding more education funding. Paris protester Kenny spoke with ABC News.
6: It's like a civil war with the police against the people. We have like little kids, 15 years old, 14 years old, with a lot of gas. That's not normal.
3: Officials estimate that 266,000 people took part in demonstrations yesterday. Utah has become the first U.S. state to allow artificial intelligence to prescribe acne medications to patients without direct human oversight.
0: Whoa.
3: Yeah. I can see this as positive and negative.
0: Yeah. Does it just, like, look at your face and then say this is what you need?
3: Look something? At your face. I'm sure you fill out what your side effects are, yeah. All that stuff.
0: Wow. 23 minutes now after the hour.
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15: 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You're right. It used to, but not anymore. 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
0: Thanks for joining us. Welcome into Wednesday. Some say the dinner party is dead. Americans have gotten very good at staying home by themselves. But home entertaining may be poised for a comeback. Here's consumer analyst Regina Lewis. Regina, set the scene.
17: Well, the dinner party didn't just dip. I mean, it's absolutely collapsed. In 1975, 42% of Americans said they hosted friends or families at home at least monthly. When you look at it this year, 12%. That's a roughly 70% decline in 50 years. You're very hard pressed to find that kind of dramatic decline in any behavioral health metric anywhere. And if you personalize it, we didn't simply just migrate to restaurants and there's that linear displacement. We lost the dinner party because we lost the drop-in. Right? Just come on over. We'll make dinner. We'll do that. Even the actual dining room in a home, that's gone away too. There's no place for dinner anymore.
0: Oh, goodness. So why such this dramatic drop in hosting?
17: Well, when I personalized it, I really even looked back. I tried early on, and when I was first married and when my kids were young, my parents, et cetera. It's a lot of effort, right? Mm. You've got to have a tremendous pride in your home. You've got to have the time. Maybe you're not dual income and the disposable income to say, hey, let's carve out time for this. And a lot of those things have faded away. So maybe it's just too much work and maybe the expectations are too high. And that's the shift that this begs.
11: Have you noticed it by generation? Is it older folks doing it less, but young people are picking up the slack? Anything like that?
17: The real young are, and I think you see that across the board. And they are also, which might not be a coincidence, the generation poised to for the great wealth transfer of the baby boomers to inherit these homes and a sense of entertaining. They're the same group, that under 30 cohort, Gen Y, that is going back to church, going to running clubs, really does seem to feel like they have benefited from at least the collective experience of seeing, hey, you know, maybe this costs us, and maybe when I get that big home, that basement, that yard, I'm going to do things a little bit differently. And so perhaps what's happened in between has been a delay of game, in that we really do want to entertain at home. We just didn't have the home. We didn't have the income. We didn't have the time. Mm. And we didn't have the vision for why it matters.
11: Well, we're speaking with consumer analyst Regina Lewis, and we're talking about the collapse in numbers in terms of how we host, say, dinners at our homes. What are some workarounds here? I thought this was interesting. You put this together.
17: Yeah, I think changing the definition of hosting to something less of a heavy lift. You hear that a lot in the business world, but perhaps as home as well. So lower the production value and the social pressure. The new home entertaining is deliberately easier, cheaper, and a little bit closer to the couch or that finished basement or, you know, really robust backyard, because we just don't have it yet. Or it's atrophied, right? And I see that.
11: Thanks, Regina. Regina Lewis, consumer analyst. 30 minutes now after the hour on This Morning, America's First News.

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3: ABC News, I'm Sherry Preston. Families of 9/11 victims in federal court this morning. They're looking to force the government to release documents they say could link Saudi Arabia to the plot. There are some protests across Israel today against Prime Minister Benjamin Netanyahu, many demanding an inquiry into how much he knew about the October 7th Hamas attacks, which took place 3 years ago today. ABC's James Longman is at the site of the Nova Music Festival, where many were killed or kidnapped.
4: Netanyahu does not seem to want to answer those questions. I spoke to a young group of young people here just a little earlier today, a 16-year-old girl. She said to me, I was 13 when this happened. She was basically saying, my whole life is now going to be marked by this, and we haven't heard one word. We haven't heard sorry. That's what people here want.
3: Lawyers for Krista Pike, who survived two doses of what was supposed to be a fatal execution drug, in court trying to get her death sentence commuted to life in prison. Search and rescue mission after the deadly floods and landslides in the Himalaya ending in Nepal. This is ABC News.
5: Good morning. The KFQD weather forecast for Anchorage and the Valley. Lots of cloudiness today, 47 to 51. East to southeast winds at 5 to 15. Overnight tonight, considerable cloudiness, middle to upper 30s, mostly cloudy, 46 to 50 tomorrow. Partly cloudy Thursday night, 34 to 38. Partly sunny on Friday, upper 40s to near 50. I'm KFQD meteorologist Russ Murley.
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7: Thanks for spending time with us. Welcome into Wednesday, October 7th. Gordon Deal with Nicole Murray. Some of our top stories and headlines. The woman who survived attempts to execute her in Tennessee is reportedly awake and speaking. U.S. pressing Russia for information about a worker who died at a research lab in Siberia. Sally Yates, a former Obama-era Justice Department official, will lead a review of Cornell University's response to rape allegations. An L.A. couple from China charged with abuse in their mansion full of surrogate children. Fresh record highs for the NASDAQ and S&P 500, and how the world's two oldest men celebrated their birthdays. That story in about 20 minutes. Tennessee's failed execution of Krista Pike has resulted in fresh scrutiny of the shaky and secretive supply chain for lethal injection drugs. Pharmaceutical companies no longer provide drugs for executions, which means there's a less than transparent approach to where states get their drugs from. Here's Lizzie Lawrence, pharma industry reporter at the Wall Street Journal. Lizzie, take us through the secretive supply chain.
8: Yeah, so basically, states for capital punishment, they used to get their drugs for lethal injection from the drug manufacturers. But about a decade ago, there was a wave of protests from people protesting the death penalty against these pharmaceutical manufacturers, saying, hey, you shouldn't be selling your drugs to kill people. And so drug makers never wanted their drugs to be used for this purpose, but they hadn't put in place restrictions yet. So about a decade ago, the Pfizer and other major drug makers who sell these drugs put in place hard restrictions so that states could not get these drugs easily from them. And so states have had to resort instead to going to compounding pharmacies or buying from each other, kind of in these, more non-transparent, secretive deals.
7: Yeah. Or as you say in your story, unregulated sources.
8: Right. So the compounding pharmacy drugs, they do not go through the same Food and Drug Administration regulation that the drugs made by these manufacturers do. So it's less clear kind of their potency, what's in them. There's just less oversight there.
7: Wow. All right. So I guess it's possible that if you're going to an unregulated source, the drug could be unreliable once it enters a vein.
8: Absolutely. And experts I talked to, they said there's the drug aspect. There's also the issue of the people administering these drugs often have limited medical qualifications because the major medical groups condemn lethal injection. So sometimes there was a case in Tennessee earlier this year where they struggled to find the vein. And so it's both the drug and the procedure that are quite unreliable.
7: Jeez. So, just sort of putting this all together, you could get the injection right. An expert phlebotomist finds the right vein, but the drug could be ineffective and that could cause you a lethal injection problem.
8: Yeah, that is one possibility. They're still figuring out, what happened in the case with Krista Pike. But definitely the situation raises questions about what is in these drugs.
7: Jeez. We're speaking with Lizzie Lawrence, pharma industry reporter at the Wall Street Journal. The story is called Botched Tennessee Execution Draws Scrutiny of Lethal Injection Drugs. Also, I think as part of this, did you say to avoid detection, states don't say where they get this stuff from, and they sometimes pay cash to sort of further obscure it?
8: Yes. Several states, I actually think most of the states have passed laws allowing them to hide where they are getting these drugs from. In part, they say to protect the pharmacies, the

0: the sources from, you know, professional personal retaliation from folks protesting the death penalty, but it means that, yeah, they are not upfront about where they are getting these drugs from.
1: And there's been sort of a course change here in terms of how lethal injections are carried out, right? Didn't you explain there used to be like 3 injections, now we're down to the 1?
0: Yes, there used to be a 3-drug protocol. Now, in part because of these supply chain issues, they just go with this 1-drug pentobarbital.
1: Wow. Typically. And then, again, this may be a drug you get from some unregulated source.
0: Right, yeah. Right.
1: And then the other choices here, if states were to say, you know what, we saw what Tennessee did and what happened there, we're not going to use lethal injection at all. Other choices here, not to be gross, I mean, electric chair is one, firing squad another.
0: Yeah, nitrogen gas is another one that some states, like Alabama, Arkansas, others are revisiting. And federally, you know, the Trump administration reinstated added executions by firing squad as an alternative method.
1: Thanks, Lizzie. Lizzie Lawrence, pharma industry reporter at the Wall Street Journal. By the way, it's Wednesday, which means it's time for another episode of our video series, When the Mic is Off. Posting today, is there chivalry at 30,000 feet? Mike and I discuss it on Instagram, TikTok, Facebook, and X. Make sure you're following for all of our latest videos. Just search for This Morning with Gordon Deal. 19 minutes now in front of the hour. Coming up next, psychological warfare during batting practice in the baseball playoffs.
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0: $1,000. 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
5: Glad to be with us. Welcome into Wednesday. It is time now for the mic drop with this morning's Mike Gavin.
6: Good morning. Well, the baseball playoffs are heating up, and so is the battle of the ballpark music. The Milwaukee Brewers and San Diego Padres are playing in the National League Division Series and apparently have been playing a little gamesmanship with one another. When the series was in Milwaukee, the Brewers were blasting what was described as monotonous music into the stadium while the Padres were taking batting practice. The Padres tried to combat this by bringing in their own Bluetooth speaker, but they still lost the first two games of the series. Facing elimination, San Diego decided to fight fire with fire with one video clip from Petco Park yesterday showing easy listening elevator music being played while the Brewers were practicing, and another sounded like something you'd hear while you're on hold. The Padres won last night to stave off elimination, so expect to see more attempts to lull their opponent to sleep before tonight's game four.
5: Wow. Interesting little behind the scenes going on here.
6: And people in the comments were like, they should always do this. Like, we shouldn't be accommodating in any way the visiting players. We don't want to play their music. Don't make their locker rooms comfortable. Yeah. Let's do whatever we can to make them uncomfortable.
5: Well, I agree. Yeah. I didn't even know that stadiums may have played pleasant music for the opposing team.
6: Yeah. I allow them probably take requests, I'm guessing, or I'm just guessing. I don't know. I haven't worked at Major League Stadium. Yeah.
5: No, Give them nothing.
6: Yeah, well, or that. Just give them, there's probably nothing worse than nothing for these Gen Z ball players, right?
5: Okay.
6: Just complete silence, turn off all the video screens in the stadium and just make it dark and quiet.
5: All right. Well, I could see if you want to bring your own music, how then the stadium may want to play music to sort of overpower or at least mess up the sound of your music.
6: Right. Yeah, I could see that.
5: So that's interesting. I don't know how that works. I mean, nobody's really ever in the stadium for that.
6: Yeah.
5: Or a minimal amount of crowds.
6: Right.
5: So I guess that's not really a known thing.
6: We'll see how it goes.
5: All right.
6: And if you've got plans, Gordon, on Saturday or Sunday, is it this weekend or next weekend? One man went viral after he was forced to explain both of these concepts to a friend. In the post on Reddit, he says that on Wednesday, September 30th, a week ago, he texted a friend to let him know that next weekend he'd be around, and the two agreed to get lunch on Sunday of next weekend without specifying a date. Then this week he got a text from that friend who apparently went to meet him from lunch this past Sunday, October 4th, not realizing that next weekend meant the weekend after the one coming up. Now this prompted the man to create a tongue-in-cheek chart showing when you should say this weekend and next weekend. The upshot is the weekend after the one coming up or the one that you're already in is always next weekend.
5: Okay, why isn't it the next weekend?
6: I know
5: what you're saying.
6: But it makes sense when you say it out loud.
5: Yes.
6: But nobody does that.
5: Correct.
6: I don't think. Nobody says next weekend is the one that's 3 days away.
5: Right.
6: No, nobody does that.
5: Even though it is technically the next weekend.
6: Technically speaking, this friend was not wrong, but he's also clueless.
5: Emphasis matters.
6: Yeah.
5: When are we doing this? Next weekend.
6: Uh-huh.
5: Like, then you know.
6: Right, right.
5: Then you know.
6: Okay.
5: 13 minutes in front of the hour.
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10: Now, more than ever, where you get your news matters. 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
5: Thanks for being with us. The way food is processed, not just its nutritional value, could affect how your body responds to it. Researchers at Virginia Tech gave participants either a minimally or significantly processed meal and made sure that both had the same nutritional value. They found those who ate the more processed meal experienced a different metabolic response and even had different activation of the brain region associated with craving and reward. The results suggest that food processing may affect how the body and brain respond to food in ways that go beyond carbohydrates, fat, and protein, potentially helping researchers understand why ultra-processed foods have been associated with overconsumption and long-term health effects and pointing to new areas for research. Ultra-processed foods represent more than half of the average American's daily calories. 8 minutes now in front of the hour on This Morning. Once again, here's Nicole Murray.
10: And now, the three big things you need to know. Number one.
16: Tennessee death row inmate Krista Pike is awake and speaking at a hospital. Days after the state's failed attempt to execute her by lethal injection left her unconscious and on a ventilator. The 50-year-old's lawyers say Pike is handcuffed and shackled to her hospital bed.
10: Number two.
16: President Trump said he is set to speak with Russian President Vladimir Putin very soon about the death of a laboratory worker from a suspected case of the pneumonic plague in Siberia, Secretary of State Marco Rubio.
17: We encourage Russia to be transparent and share more information with the world so that all of us could react accordingly and appropriately. But we'll have to make those decisions on the basis of the information that we're learning and are being provided. And so far, that's still quite limited.
16: The CDC says that currently there is no indication of a broader threat to the U.S.
10: Number three.
16: A couple who had 21 children, most of them born through surrogacy, have been arrested on child abuse-related charges after investigators uncovered what prosecutors described as a house of horrors at their Southern California mansion. L.A. County D.A. Nathan Hockman.
18: And what was going on has been alleged in the complaint of that discipline is nothing short of absolute physical abuse, beatings, and punishment on a daily basis.
16: Officials added that punishments were also carried out by nannies under the parents' supervision. A former high-ranking Department of Justice official will lead the review into how

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2: I'm Dan Loney with Your Money Now. SpaceX shares are lower on Wednesday after word that the Elon Musk-led company will tap the debt markets for its latest investment. Bloomberg reports that the space and AI company will issue $40 billion in new debt to buy NVIDIA chips for its data centers. SpaceX shares are down 2% on the news. Disney announced that its streaming platform, Disney Plus, will be carrying the Super Bowl at the end of the NFL season. The game is set to be broadcast on both ESPN and ABC, and now gives Disney another platform to show the game as well as have advertisers show commercials on. Disney said that the Plus platform will also show 2 Monday night football games later this season. Bond yields are on the rise, and that is Wall Street pulling back after 3 straight days of gains. The Dow Industrial Average right now is off 450 points. The NASDAQ is down 125. Oil prices are creeping higher. West Texas crude up 0.33% at $89 a barrel. That's Your Money Now.
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4: Thanks for being with us. The world's 2 oldest men have exchanged greetings for their respective birthdays. João Mourinho Neto of Brazil, who turned 114 on Monday, and Ken Weeks of Australia, who turned 113 on the same day, exchanged birthday greetings via photos sent to one another across the globe. They show each man holding a card celebrating the other's birthday. Neto and Weeks, born exactly 1 year apart, are the current oldest and second oldest men in the world. Neto has been the oldest living man since November 2024, when he was 112. He's only one of 9 men in history confirmed to have reached the age of 114. He is the oldest Brazilian man ever and the 13th oldest.

oldest Brazilian of all time. The world's oldest woman, by the way, Ethel Catterham, turned 117 just a couple of months ago. That'll do it for this hour. For Nicole Murray and Mike Gavin, I'm Gordon Deal. 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

0: From ABC News, I'm Michelle Franzen. Nearly a week after Tennessee death row inmate Krista Pike survived an attempted lethal injection execution, her attorneys say Pike is awake and in the hospital and speaking. Lawyers are planning a briefing today and say the botched execution should not have happened and are calling for a change in her death sentence. Here's ABC's Will Reed.
1: The Tennessee Department of Correction says it followed its execution protocol, and Pike's attorneys are urging the governor to commute her sentence to life in prison without parole. He has resisted those calls.
0: In Israel, remembrances and protests are marking 3 years since the October 7th attacks when Hamas terrorists attacked Israeli villages and military posts. Nearly 1,200 people died, more than 250 others taken hostage and taken into Gaza, sparking the war, which is blamed for more than 70,000 Palestinian deaths. Israel's Prime Minister Benjamin Netanyahu facing backlash on allegations he did not heed intelligence warnings from Egypt and the UAE ahead of the attacks. ABC's James Longman is at the side of the Nova Music Festival in the desert, where many died or were taken hostage, and where protests are taking place today.
2: Those who have supported him, and many, many now who do not support him any longer, say there needs to be an inquiry. Someone needs to ask some serious questions about what happened. Why was it that so took so long for the security forces to reach some of these destinations? I mean, there are multiple locations across the south of Israel, along the border with Gaza, the kibbutz, the positions, military positions, that security forces did not reach for hours. Why? What happened?
0: Families of September 11th victims expected to ask a federal appeals court today to order the government to release documents they say has ties to Saudi Arabia to plot to hijack airplanes and crash them into New York and D.C. Tropical storm Isaias has formed in the warm waters off eastern Mexico. Forecasters say it could strengthen to the first hurricane of the Atlantic season, targeting the U.S. later next week. 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
3: These statements have not been evaluated by the FDA. This product is not intended to diagnose, treat, cure, or prevent any disease.
0: A date has been set for the execution of Nadal Hassan, the man who opened fire on fellow soldiers on November 5, 2009, killing 13 and wounding 32 others. On December 3rd, the former Army psychiatrist will stand before a firing squad. Here's ABC's Jim Ryan with more.
7: The chaos of that day in a military processing office is burned into the memory of people who were there, including Callie Logsdon.
8: Before this, you would trust somebody in uniform. Now it's kind of like, do I still have that same level of trust with my comrades?
7: Now that the shooter is to be put to death, she'd rather people remember the soldiers who died over the man who killed them.
0: The execution will take place at Fort Hood, the same Texas military base where he carried out the massacre. New developments in the battle over Dolly Parton's estate. Here's ABC's Sophie Flay.
9: Parton's nephew, Brian Seaver, who previously served as her head of security, is now accused of barricading his home to avoid being served with a lawsuit from Parton's estate. Seaver was the family member who officially announced Parton's death in August. Parton's estate is suing him, accusing him of threatening lawyers, business partners, and employees. At one point, warning he could destroy the entire brand unless he was paid.
0: These developments come as Parton's Song Teller Hotel opens in Nashville. A company in Utah, the first in the U.S. to get approval for AI to issue prescriptions for acne. I'm Michelle Franzen, ABC News.
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19: Good morning. The KFQD weather forecast for Anchorage, considerable cloudiness, 47 to 51 this afternoon. East to southeast winds at 5 to 15. Mostly cloudy, middle to upper 30s tonight. Mostly cloudy, upper 40s tomorrow. Partly cloudy Thursday night, middle to upper 30s. Partly sunny, upper 40s on Friday. Clouds return on Saturday. I'm KFQD meteorologist Russ Merley.

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1: Awake and speaking. Good morning, I'm Gordon Deal, along with Nicole Murray on this Wednesday, October 7th. Thanks for joining us. Here's what's up this hour.
2: The death row inmate who survived a lethal injection attempt in Tennessee has regained consciousness.
1: Former Acting Attorney General Sally Yates will lead a review of Cornell University's response to frat house rape allegations.
2: U.S. officials are leaning on Russia for more information about the death of a lab worker researching plague in Siberia.
1: And how middle schoolers are turning to AI chatbots for companionship.
3: They're confiding in them. They're seeking advice. And in many cases, validation. And in the case of this 12-year-old girl whose mother I talked to, this young girl was feeling lonely because her older siblings were, you know, growing up and spending more time with their friends, and she wanted someone to talk to.
1: Julie Jargon at the Wall Street Journal on kids opting for AI friends instead of human ones. Attorneys for the death row inmate in Tennessee who survived an attempt to execute her say she's awake and speaking at a hospital. More from this morning's Mike Gavin.
4: It was a week ago that 50-year-old Krista Pike was left unconscious and on a ventilator after receiving two doses of pentobarbital at a prison in Nashville. That's a sedative used by at least 17 states for capital punishment. Tennessee officials said they followed established protocol and that the drug has consistently been effective. Her survival raises further questions about her medical and legal future. Her attorneys said her prognosis remains unclear and that she faces a long recovery. Pike remains handcuffed and shackled to her hospital bed. Gordon.
1: Thank you, Mike. Pike was convicted 30 years ago for the beating and stabbing death of a classmate. She was 18 years old at the time. The lethal injection drug left her arms burned and blistered. Officials have not revealed where the drug was sourced. Executions in Tennessee, meanwhile, are on hold after the failed attempt to execute her. The price of Brent crude oil, the international standard, has clicked above $100 a barrel again. The movement today comes amid fierce fighting in the Middle East as the Houthis battle to maintain control over much of Yemen's Red Sea coast and the Bab El Mandeb Strait, another crucial waterway for global energy shipments. The Houthis, labeled as a terrorist organization by the U.S., are supported by Iran. Meanwhile, President Trump said yesterday that nobody knew who was running Iran during the U.S.-Israeli war with Iran, now in its eighth month.
5: We have to finish up, and it's only a question of which way. Do we want to do it the nice way or the not-so-nice way?

0: And pretty soon you'll find out.
1: The Houthis claim to have killed or wounded 200 Saudi Arabian security forces with strikes on the kingdom's primary airport, a Saudi oil refinery, and other sites across the country. Saudi officials confirmed attacks on two airports, but acknowledged only three minor injuries. U.S. officials are struggling to get specific answers from Russia about the death of a lab worker from a plague research center in Siberia. The Trump administration has now formally escalated its request for info from the Kremlin, which has been stonewalling for days. Moscow's unwillingness to share information about the incident leaves Washington uncertain what broader risks it could pose and how exactly to defend against those risks. Secretary of State Marco Rubio is hopeful that the limited info will change in the next few hours and days.
2: We encourage Russia to be transparent and share more information with the world so that all of us could react accordingly and appropriately. But we'll have to make those decisions on the basis of the information that we're learning and are being provided. And so far, that's still quite limited.
1: Among the questions, whether the 28-year-old lab worker who died last week contracted pneumonic plague or another unknown infectious disease. U.S. officials have also sought details on whether the disease was modified in any way, a process called gain of function that could dramatically alter the way nations might respond. It's 11 minutes now after the hour on This Morning, America's First News. 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
1: Glad you're with us. Welcome into Wednesday. With the Cornell University alleged gang rape case top of mind, thanks to a civil lawsuit by the victim, a number of questions come to mind about sexual assault more broadly. Among them, how can a sexual assault case be overlooked for so long? Analysis now from Elizabeth Yeglich, psychology professor at John Jay College of Criminal Justice, where she's focused her research on sexual violence prevention. Elizabeth, your early read on this.
2: I mean, I think we see that this survivor was failed at many turns, and also it highlights the loopholes in legislation that I think that we are starting to recognize and need to address.
1: So if not for the civil lawsuit that was filed, is this case still dormant?
2: In all likelihood, probably yes.
1: And that says to you what?
2: It says that we still, as a society, do not know how to handle sexual violence. We don't understand it well. We don't understand how it's perpetrated. And we are definitely have problems with the prosecution of it.
1: And why? We've been doing this for a very, very, very long time.
2: I think it's still, you know, permeated in rape myths, like what is sexual assault? You know, we still think it is committed by a stranger, that it involves physical beatings, there need to be bruises, people screaming and yelling, and that's just not what sexual violence looks like.
1: All right, so explain more then. What does it look like?
2: Oftentimes, especially with young people, we see that substances are involved. There's a lack of affirmative consent, and when people are drinking, their ability to make rational decisions or decisions that they feel, you know, are limited. And so we need to really teach our young people and people in general about, you know, what is consent. We also have to understand coercion, like forcing somebody with verbal, you know, reasons. So kind of, you know, threatening them, but not necessarily their lives. So under New York state law, it's only coercion if somebody's life is threatened, not if you're threatening their job, their reputation, their immigration status, their income, things like that.
1: Oh, wow. All right, so in your mind, as I'm reading here, that needs to change.
2: Absolutely.
1: Right. Are there any efforts afoot to do that?
2: Multiple people have tried over the years. I am hoping that this case will be the impetus for widespread reform. New York State is one of about 19 states that still have, you know, for example, mental incapacitation. It only works if the person has involuntarily consumed alcohol, meaning somebody has spiked their drink, and not if they have take the alcohol or drug themselves.
1: Yeah. This strikes me as a very old approach to legislation.
2: Absolutely.
1: From a long time ago, yeah.
2: Yes.
1: Explain, if you can, broadly speaking, like a young woman's reaction here. Like, I certainly don't know this, you know, personally, but I get the sense that there's shame, like, after perhaps there's a recognition of what's happened. And, that, and that's why she might not come forward, either right away or ever.
2: Yes. So we see that sexual abuse is one of the lowest reported crimes, and that because there is a lot of shame and guilt, and especially, you know, young women internalize rape myths as well. And so if they feel like they did not, you know, scream and yell, and there was not, you know, physical force or beating, they may not recognize until later that they have been sexually abused. And so, you know, there is that shame and guilt that come along, which then, you know, creates the silence. And given, you know, the limits of our current legislation and the way that we investigate and understand sexual violence, very few, even if people do disclose, very few cases of sexual violence end in successful prosecution.
1: Jeez. We're speaking with Elizabeth Yeglich, psychology professor at the John Jay College of Criminal Justice in New York City. So you referenced before about teaching this. How do we do it? It would seem simple, but apparently it's not.
2: It's hard. It's something that we have to start when kids are young and talking about consent and bodily boundaries and making sure that, you know, that every, like, even like, you know, like when kids are young, if you want to have a hug, like, but also we see that when kids go to college, the first semester is called the red zone. And that's when people are most likely to be victimized by sexual violence because they're introduced to, you know, the they're living with people, they're away from home for the first time, they have access to alcohol and drugs potentially. And so we have to start these conversations earlier, like what does this look like? What is affirmative consent? Like, for example, in New York State, we only have, you know, what consent is not, but it doesn't, the law doesn't say what consent is. And so we have to start teaching affirmative consent, enthusiastic consent. And it's just like a process, and things, movements such as Me Too, and this case, I think, will shift the needle a little bit. You know, we have these public conversations, and our understanding of sexual violence grows.
1: All right, so if we're doing this at home, do schools themselves, colleges, need to be doing it?
2: They are doing it to some extent, but they need to do it more. We recognize that 1 in 4 women are going to be sexually abused by the time they graduate college, which is highly unacceptable, obviously. And so we need to do more knowing that these risks exist.
1: How about the reaction from Cornell University to its particular alleged gang rape case?
2: You know, again, Cornell has now acknowledged that there were failures, you know, but it's easy to say that after the fact. I think we have to, like, do what are called root cause analyses and see where those failures lie and make, you know, sweeping reforms. Although they're not alone, I'm sure many universities and colleges would, you know, still have problems in the way they handle sexual abuse and assault. We're also putting a lot of this on colleges and kind of taking it outside of the criminal justice system. And so we have to work together to really solve this problem.
1: Thanks, Elizabeth. Elizabeth Yeglich, psychology professor at John Jay College of Criminal Justice. 20 minutes now after the hour on This Morning, America's First News. Here's Nicole Murray.
3: And now, the three big things you need to know. Number one.
4: Tennessee death row inmate Krista Pike, who survived the state's attempt to execute her by lethal injection, is conscious and speaking at a hospital. The 50-year-old's attorney said her prognosis is still unclear and her recovery will be a long one. She is handcuffed and shackled to her hospital bed.
3: Number two.
4: Oil prices have risen this morning as attacks by Houthis on Saudi Arabia raised concerns over crude flows from the Middle East, even as supplies have been recovering. President Trump speaking in Baltimore.
5: Oil shipments from outside of Iran right now, they're back to almost higher than they've ever been. In other words, the Hormuz Strait belongs to the United States Navy and the United States of America.
4: Reuters reports that Vice President J.D. Vance said Iran must make meaningful reductions in its nuclear enrichment capacity to end the war.
3: Number three.
4: A 30-year-old Washington State resident has been charged with assisting a teenager who killed 8 people in Canada, including school children. Seattle FBI Special Agent in Charge Mike Harrington says 30-year-old James Bryant offered the shooter advice, money, and help to live stream the killings.
6: Bryant even admits to being maybe the only one who could stop the shooter.
4: Brian is charged with conspiracy to murder persons in a foreign country. A North Texas mother is facing a trio of charges after law enforcement said she assaulted her husband and stabbed her 2 children yesterday morning. North Lake Police Chief Robert Crawford.
7: Child female, 3 years of age, suffered stab wounds to the chest, and an infant male, 10 months old, suffered a stab wound to the chest.
4: Officials say 37-year-old Holly Flores is being charged with 2 counts of attempted capital murder and aggravated assault with a deadly weapon. Tropical Depression 9 in the southwestern Gulf is expected to intensify into Tropical Storm Isaiah and potentially a Category 1 or 2 hurricane by tomorrow. Weather officials say the storm will bring heavy rain, flooding, and wind threats to the Gulf Coast and inland southeast this weekend. A CBS News poll says that roughly 95% of men are comfortable with women making the first move, such as asking for a phone number or even initiating a first kiss.
1: Yeah, who wouldn't be comfortable with that? Yeah. Bring it on.
4: Yeah, but isn't it your job to woo us?
1: Job? What?
4: Yeah, your job.
1: No.
4: I feel like men get intimidated sometimes when I make the first move. I've tried it.
1: Oh, really?
4: Yeah. And sometimes they're like, oh, yeah, and it's really welcome. But then when I get, like, direct of, like, cool, I like you, it's like, where'd you go?
1: Boy, 23 minutes now after the hour.
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0: Thanks for joining us. You shake your head every time you see a sign for the high price of gas, but backing up for a minute, how much is refinery capacity contributing to high gas prices? Analysis from Sundaresh Harigu, Regents Professor of Engineering at Oklahoma State University. Sundaresh, explain this.
1: You know, people sort of naturally look at the Strait of Hormuz because it's such an obvious choke point, and we think, you know, prior to the war, things were flowing fine, but now, you know, during the war, there was a little bit of quite a bit of a reduction in the amount of oil, and now it's back on again. So why is gas price still so high, both diesel and gas? So basically, you know, what's happening is that the refining capacity in the U.S., we have ramped up. We are at 98% capacity, but some of the refining capacity in the Middle East and, you know, Ukraine attacked Russian oil refinery facilities. So the conversion of crude oil into diesel, that capacity has gone down quite a bit. And like I said, although the U.S. has ramped up to 97-98%, there is less capacity around the world. So that's one of the reasons. But there are others as well. You know, it takes, you know, some facility is down because of a drone attack. It takes, you know, that much longer to get it back into commission. So all of these are having an impact. And, you know, the inventory that we build up, you know, in the summer we typically build up inventory. But because of the disruptions, I guess we don't have that much built up. And so people are bidding for scarce diesel. Mm. And countries that are able to pay, you know, the highest bidder are able to get it, and some others are not.
0: We're speaking with Sundaresh Harigu, Regents Professor in Engineering at Oklahoma State University. This less capacity, is there reason to believe, I guess, that things will be fixed, even if not immediately?
1: So it depends on a variety of factors. I mean, like I said, in the U.S., we are at max capacity, and commissioning a refining plant and getting it into production will take quite some years. So we don't have capacity in the United States because we are already maxed out. But if the war situation eases and we can guarantee that, you know, there won't be more drone attacks in the Middle East refining capacities, and of course Ukraine-Russia war, if that settles down a little bit, we will see a lot of relief. But we won't feel it for a few months to come.
0: Even if we were to decide in the U.S. to build more refineries, which I know is a heavy lift, we would still be years away, right?
1: Absolutely. It would take a number of years. I think the quickest fix is finding a resolution to the two wars. It's probably easier said than done.

0: so that there is certainty in terms of what we can refine at each of these refining plants.
1: Thanks, Professor. Sundaresh Haraghu, Regents Professor of Engineering at Oklahoma State. 30 minutes now after the hour on This Morning, America's First News.

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1: Child molesters.
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8: I'm Michelle Franzen. Following last week's Treasury announcement that every eligible child now has investment accounts through auto enrollment, President Trump expected to highlight the so-called Trump accounts today at the White House.
9: All children under 18 with a valid Social Security number can participate, but only those born between 2025 and 2028 will get a deposit of $1,000 from the government. A child's family members, relatives, and friends may contribute up to $5,000 into their Trump account each year. Corporations, nonprofits, and local governments may also make tax-deductible contributions of up to $2,500 a year. Karen Travers, ABC News, the White House.
8: Memorials and protests taking place today across Israel, marking 3 years since the October 7th attacks when Hamas terrorists killed Israelis and took some of them hostage, sparking the war in Gaza. Forecasters say tropical storm Isaias has formed in the eastern waters off Mexico. It's slated to become a hurricane and could target the U.S. next week. This is ABC News.
10: Good morning. The KFQD weather forecast for Anchorage and the Valley. Lots of cloudiness today, 47 to 51. East to southeast winds at 5 to 15. Overnight tonight, considerable cloudiness. Middle to upper 30s, mostly cloudy, 46 to 50 tomorrow. Partly cloudy Thursday night, 34 to 38. Partly sunny on Friday, upper 40s to near 50. I'm KFQD.

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2: Thanks for spending time with us. Welcome into Wednesday, October 7th. Gordon Deal with Nicole Murray. Some of our top stories and headlines. The woman who survived attempts to execute her in Tennessee is reportedly awake and speaking. U.S. pressing Russia for information about a worker who died at a research lab in Siberia. Sally Yates, a former Obama-era Justice Department official, will lead a review of Cornell University's response to rape allegations. An L.A. couple from China charged with abuse in their mansion full of surrogate children. Fresh record highs on Wall Street. And the 80-year-old who raised eyebrows with her unusual birthday celebration in Georgia. That story in about 20 minutes. This portion of the program is brought to you by Incogni. 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New research finds that artificial intelligence use among more than 2,300 middle school students is increasing rapidly, and any AI use is associated with higher social anxiety and depressive symptoms. Here's Julie Jargon, columnist at the Wall Street Journal. Julie, what are we learning?
3: There was a study that some researchers conducted from the University of North Carolina at Chapel Hill, and they looked at the chatbot usage of middle school students in the southeastern United States, and they studied about 2,300 middle school students and found that a vast majority of them were using chatbots, and in many cases, they were using them not just for homework help, but for support and friendship.
2: Jeez, what is that even like? Do we know? I know you spoke to this 12-year-old girl in Phoenixville, Pennsylvania, or you spoke to her mom at least. But what are they doing with these chatbots?
3: Well, they're confiding in them. They're seeking advice and, in many cases, validation. And in the case of this 12-year-old girl whose mother I talked to, this young girl was feeling lonely because her older siblings were, you know, growing up and spending more time with their friends, and she wanted someone to talk to. So she started talking to a chatbot character that she created on a website, and it became something that she was talking to every time she was on her iPad. And she was even talking to this chatbot over talking to real friends who were calling her on FaceTime. And so she was kind of replacing human contact with real life friends with her chatbot instead.
2: Jeez. I may be re-asking the question, but I mean, what's the appeal here?
3: I think the appeal here is that, you know, when you have this chatbot, it's available all the time. It doesn't judge you. It doesn't, necessarily push back in the way that a friend might. And they're designed to be fairly agreeable. And so I think the appeal to kids is that they get this validation, and they get something that they feel is very human-like, responding to them in a way that feels empathetic. And that feels good because they've got someone who's listening to their problems and mirroring back to them how they're feeling. And so that can be very appealing. But then the danger can be that they're not getting the type of pushback necessarily that that they would get from a human being, and no one to challenge them on their beliefs and their thoughts. And so that can obviously go wrong.
2: Yeah. We're speaking with Julie Jargon. She writes the family and tech column for the Wall Street Journal. This piece is called Middle Schoolers Are Seeking Out AI Friends Instead of Real Human Ones. And that's creating, I guess, some anxiety and perhaps furthering the loneliness epidemic.
3: Yeah, it is. The study found that the students who were using AI chatbots for friendship, they actually, there were two waves of the study, and those in the first wave that were reporting, using AI for friendship, they were actually likely to report higher levels of loneliness when the researchers came back to them several months later for the second wave of the study. So loneliness is kind of what drew them to the chatbots, but then it also ended up being counterproductive because they ended up

0: feeling lonelier later.
1: Boy, how do we deal with this as parents, Julie? Are there any guidelines here, recommendations?
0: Well, you know, it's a whole new world for a lot of parents, and you know, and kids are doing things on their devices that parents often aren't aware of. And in the case of this mother, she didn't realize what was going on with her daughter, but her daughter had become more moody and less communicative, and so that, you know, she knew something was going on, and she questioned her about it, and eventually found out what the root cause was. So, you know, checking your children's devices, talking to them about chatbots and whether they're using them and what they're using them for are good ways to start. And if you learn that your child is using a chatbot and you can kind of talk about, well, you know, do you view it as a friend or are you just using it for like some help with homework? That can start opening the conversation to figure out if they're developing some sort of dependency on it. And just reminding them that, you know, even though it feels very human-like, it is not human and it doesn't replace human contact.
1: Yeah, thanks, Julie. Julie Jargon, columnist at The Wall Street Journal. Hey, be sure to check out a podcast of today's program, which has stories you won't hear this hour. 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Just do a search for This Morning with Gordon Deal. 19 minutes in front of the hour. Coming up next, how your phone can rat you out to police.
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15: I'm Nick Begich, candidate for Congress, and I approve this message.
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0: Thanks for spending time with us. Welcome into Wednesday. It's time now for the Mic Drop with this morning's Mike Gavin.
1: Good morning. Well, here's a memo to all potential hit-and-run drivers out there. Your phone might rat you out. According to police in Lee County, Florida, a man who crashed his Tesla had no intention of reporting the wreck to police. Fortunately for deputies, his iPhone was feeling more civic-minded. A deputy was dispatched to the accident scene after 911 received an automated crash alert. He arrived about 9 minutes later and found a 2026 Tesla Model 3 that had struck a light pole in two trees and apparently overturned. The driver was gone, but much of the mess was not. Vehicle parts and other debris have been collected from the immediate crash area and then neatly piled in the center median. It was estimated that the crash caused $5,000 in damage to the light pole and about $16,000 to the two trees. Not surprisingly, alcohol appeared to be involved. When deputies asked why nobody called 911, driver said he wasn't going to call and didn't want to waste anyone's time.
2: Oh.
1: Yeah, even though you caused $21,000 worth of damage in a private community.
0: Right. Left your car there.
1: Yes.
0: Overturned.
1: Yeah.
0: And then you neatly collected all the debris and piled it up. That was what he did. He sort of cleaned up.
1: Yeah. Apparently, I guess it was his family who showed up and did that. I guess he called them and let them know that he'd been in an accident. And they came and started piling up the stuff while he, I guess, went home and drank more, according to his own account.
0: Oh.
1: He had a couple of drinks before he got in the car, then went home to drink more because he was hurt from the accident.
0: Oh.
1: So he was trying to drink away the pain.
0: Right.
1: Apparently.
0: Right. Or... perhaps, if I may try to spin this, celebrate that he didn't die in his one car accident.
1: I mean, sure. I mean, there are any number of reasons why you'd want to crack one open after a situation like that, I suppose.
0: Okay. That's a unique one there. Was that Lee County, Florida?
1: Lee County, Florida, yes. And as you head to work this morning, it's time to turn on your office translator so that you can properly decipher the corporate speak being thrown your way all day. Puberty put together a compilation of some of the most common office phrases and what they really mean. As per my last email, actually means, can you read? Let's take this offline really means, stop talking, you're embarrassing us both. Friendly reminder, well, that means, last warning, I'm not being friendly. Happy to help translates to, I'm not happy, but I'm helping. Just circling back on this means, it's been 4 days, why are you ignoring me? And going forward translates to, never do that again. Ever.
0: Yeah. Okay. The one about circling back.
1: Yeah.
0: You get these. I know you get these.
1: Oh, yes.
0: From PR folks who are pitching stories.
1: Yes.
0: And when they're lame, you just ignore them. And sometimes they circle back.
1: They definitely circle back. The one that I have to do everything in my power to not do is as per my last email or as per my email.
0: Yeah.
1: Because I'm doing all kinds of emailing all day. Mm-hmm. And the people that come back 2 and 3 and 4 times asking the same question, I have no patience for whatsoever.
0: So you use that phrase?
1: No, I don't use it, but it takes everything in my power to not use it.
0: Yeah.
1: Because I want to have a relationship with these folks, but I'm fuming the entire time.
0: Do you ever say, hey, dummy? Or no, this.
1: Yes, well, that's what as per my last email actually means if you put it through the corporate translator.
0: Thanks, Mike. 13 minutes now in front of the hour on This Morning, America's First News.
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11: The top national stories with the context to make sense of it all. 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
0: Thanks for being with us. The way food is processed, not just its nutritional value, could affect how your body responds to it. Researchers at Virginia Tech gave participants either a minimally or significantly processed meal and made sure both had the same nutritional value. They found those who ate the more processed meal experienced a different metabolic response and even had different activation of the brain region associated with craving and reward. The results suggest that food processing may affect how the body and brain respond to food in ways that go beyond carbohydrates, fat, and protein, potentially helping researchers understand why ultra-processed foods have been associated with overconsumption and long-term health effects, and pointing to new areas for research. 8 minutes now in front of the hour on This Morning. Once again, here's Nicole Murray.
12: And now, the three big things you need to know. Number one.
13: Tennessee death row inmate Krista Pike is awake and speaking at a hospital. Days after the state's failed attempt to execute her by lethal injection left her unconscious and on a ventilator. The 50-year-old's lawyers say Pike is handcuffed and shackled to her hospital bed.
12: Number two.
13: President Trump said he is set to speak with Russian President Vladimir Putin very soon about the death of a laboratory worker from a suspected case of the pneumonic plague in Siberia. The CDC says that currently there is no indication of a broader threat to the U.S.
12: Number three.
13: A couple who had 21 children, most of them born through surrogacy, have been arrested on child abuse-related charges after investigators uncovered what prosecutors described as a house of horrors at their Southern California mansion. Officials added that punishments were also carried out by nannies under the parents' supervision. An execution date for former Army Major Nidal Hassan, who killed 13 people in a 2009 shooting in Fort Hood, Texas, has been set for December 3rd and will take place at the same post where he carried out his attack. Hassan is set to die by firing squad. A former high-ranking Department of Justice official will lead the review into how Cornell University handles sexual misconduct complaints as the school works to address criticisms over allegations of a 2024 gang rape at a fraternity house. Sally Gates was a deputy attorney general in the Obama administration. The time to make holiday plans is quickly approaching. Airfares have gone sky high this year in the face of rising jet fuel prices. CBS News reports that the best day to book flights for Thanksgiving is October 22nd.
0: That's coming up.
13: Yes, only a few weeks away. So
0: set your plans. Sit down at your laptop or open up the Kayak app or whatever.
13: Right.
0: October 22nd and make your plans.
13: I mean, I feel like the difficult part here is getting on the same page with family, not booking the flights, right?
0: Yeah. That or start applying for a loan now so you can afford to book your airfare to travel for the holidays.
13: Or don't go? Is that an option? No?
0: We discussed that very awkward conversation potentially happening this year for families, right?
13: Yeah,
0: I just can't afford to get on the

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2: I'm Dan Lody with Your Money Now. Digital investment platform Webull is quietly tied in structural ways to China's government. And according to a bipartisan congressional panel, that represents a threat to U.S. finance. There are about 28 million global users of Webull, which is based in Florida, but apparently has some control based in China. The panel added that national security concerns around the company have escalated in the last year. Members of the European Professional Basketball League voted against merging with the NBA to form a joint NBA Europe operation, according to various reports. The decision was made Monday after a meeting in Italy and the NBA submitting a proposal, but it appears that the NBA will go ahead with a league of its own. The markets are seeing a good bit of red ink so far today. The Dow Industrial Average is down more than 350 points. The NASDAQ is off more than 125. West Texas crude is down 0.5% at $88 a barrel. And that is Your Money Now.
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5: Thanks for being with us. A woman from Georgia decided to celebrate her 80th birthday in a truly unique way by throwing her own funeral. WMAZ Television says when Shelvy Neal's husband died earlier this year, she began thinking about her own funeral. In photos from the celebration over the weekend, Ms. Neal smiled when posing in front of a casket, which featured her own cardboard cutout. And she wore a black sash that read, "Back by popular demand." People.com says the party also featured an extra special cake, which wished Neal a happy 80th birthday against the backdrop of the pearly gates of heaven. Messages for the cake read, "She refuses to miss anything, especially her own funeral." Before the event, Ms. Neal said that guests would be encouraged to say a few words, but teased that if anybody said anything bad, she might just cut the mic. That'll do it for this hour. For Nicole Murray and Mike Gavin, I'm Gordon Deal. Thanks for listening to This Morning, America's First News.

0: Attention, Alaska Democrats. This is an important announcement. A person named Eric Haftner will be listed on your ballot as a Democratic candidate for Congress. Do not vote for Eric Haftner. Haftner is currently serving a 20-year sentence in federal prison in New York State. He was placed on the ballot in an attempt to confuse Democratic voters. We repeat, Alaska Democrats should not vote for federal inmate Eric Haftner, who will be listed on your ballot as a Democrat. Thank you for your attention.
1: It's time we had a representative in Washington who actually works for us, because he gets us. That's Bill Hill. A commercial fisherman, Bill Hill will make billionaires and big corporations pay their fair share, so we can lower the cost of groceries.

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0: Michelle Franzen. In Tennessee, attorneys for Krista Pike, the inmate who survived a double dose of lethal drugs during a botched execution last week, are arguing at a hearing today that she should get a lesser sentence. Her attorneys say Pike remains in the hospital but is awake and speaking. Here's ABC's Will Reed.
1: The convicted murderer's attorneys bemoaning her treatment, saying in a statement, quote, despite the severe damage she endured to her arms, she is still handcuffed and shackled to the bed. Recall last week that chaotic scene in the execution chamber. Tennessee officials using at least 7 needles, according to her attorneys, in an attempt to access Pike's veins before administering 2 doses of the lethal injection drug pentobarbital. But those injections failed to kill her, upon which Pike was taken to the hospital and placed on a ventilator.
0: In Israel, commemorations along with demonstrations taking place today, marking 3 years since the Hamas October 7th attacks. Nearly 1,200 Israelis were killed along border communities and more than 250 others taken hostage and brought to Gaza. That triggered the war. More than 70,000 Palestinians died before a ceasefire was agreed to and remaining hostages were returned. ABC's James Longman says Israel's Prime Minister Benjamin Netanyahu is facing elections later this month and also facing scrutiny over allegations he was warned ahead of the attack.
2: The head of Egyptian intelligence came to Israel to warn about Hamas preparing something. There's also outrage about how long it took for security forces to respond. Now, Benjamin Netanyahu has called all this lies and a smear campaign. He's resisted calls for an inquiry, but the Fly Dubai incident is also fresh in people's minds. People are worried about security here, and he is up against it ahead of elections later this month.
0: Officials in Nepal announcing it's formally ending its search and rescue mission following last month's catastrophic floods and landslides. More than 1,400 were killed, more than 5,000 still unaccounted for. You're listening to ABC News.
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0: In Arizona, a court of appeals overturned the sentence of a man convicted in the fatal shooting of a driver during a road rage dispute, ruling that the sentencing judge was overly influenced by artificial intelligence.
7: In the punishment phase of Gabriel Paul Horcasita's trial, the victim spoke to the court. Kind of.
8: I was able to be digitally regenerated to share with you today.
7: AI-generated Chris Pelkey forgave his killer, and Judge Todd Lang was moved.
9: I feel that that was genuine. Obvious forgiveness of Mr. Horcasitas.
7: The appeals court says two moved. Gabriel Paul Horcasitas' conviction stands. His 10-and-a-half-year prison sentence has been overturned. Jim Ryan, ABC News.
0: Another Nobel Prize announced, this time in chemistry.
10: Two chemists have been awarded this year's prize for their work on molecules, namely how to separate two of them when they appear to be mirror images of each other, but really aren't.
11: Something happened at the beginning of life that made biology choose only one, and it has been a mystery how this can happen even in principle. Now we know how it can happen in principle.
10: Nobel Committee Chemistry Chair Heiner Linke says many of the medicines we have today would simply not be possible without the scientists' discoveries. Sherry Preston, ABC News.
0: In northern Poland, authorities say a 19-year-old student at a vocational school attacked fellow students and faculty with a sharp object today, injuring 9 people. Police say the suspect fled but was later arrested. None of the injuries are life-threatening. The motive, unknown. Michelle Franzen, ABC News.
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0: Welcome back to the Ramsey Show in the Fairwinds Credit Union studio. Michelle is in Nashville. Hi, Michelle. How are you?
1: Hi. I'm a little embarrassed to be needing to call in, but glad I'm here.
0: Well, we're glad you're here, too. How can we help?
1: So I am on baby step two and I'm in a bit of a pickle. I managed to get myself about a year and a half ago a credit line with an APR of 275%. And
0: it's not a credit line, that's a payday lender.
1: Yeah, they frame it as a credit line, but
0: yeah, it's not.
1: So the balance is $3,000. Mm-hmm. I pay $900 a month. Mm-hmm. And this year.
0: Yeah, and as your credit is trashed, I assume.
1: Oh, big time.
0: Okay, all right. So what do you make?
1: As of, I make $93,000 a year.
0: Okay. How come you can't scrape together $3,000 then?
1: Well, I'm paying $900 a month on this, and I've got, this is not my current step on baby steps. I've got a couple more before this one, but it's kind of, I feel like I'm just throwing money into a pit.
0: Yeah,
1: on it.
0: How many, you are. That's why it feels that way. God, bless your heart. I'm sorry. So you have no money, obviously. Do you have anything you could sell and just give these people the money and go away?
1: No.
0: Okay.
2: Is the balance growing every month at this rate, even with your $900 getting thrown at it?
1: Every day. It's growing every day. So it's about $20 a day in what they're calling a customary fee.
0: Mm-hmm.
2: Okay. So your next paycheck, how much is that?
0: No, let's stop a second. Yeah. How much is, that's a good idea. How much is your paycheck?
1: $2,700.
0: Every 2 weeks?
1: Yeah.
0: Are you have 401k coming out?
1: Yes, but I just paused it.
0: Good. Okay.
2: So your next paycheck might even be bigger.
0: Okay. Are you getting a tax return?
1: My next paycheck will be about $100 more with the 401k not in there.
0: Last year, did you get a tax return?
1: Yes.
0: How much?
1: $500.
0: Okay. Not much. All right.
1: I do get a bonus every quarter, but it's based on, how many hours over my contract I've worked, and that kind of varies.
0: What do you do?
1: Behavior therapy.
0: Okay. Kind of ironic.
1: Yeah. Oh, trust me. I know.
0: Oh, man. I'm sorry. Wow. I've got something running through my head, and I'm just going to say it out loud. I don't know if it's good advice or not, so I'm hesitating. That's why I'm stammering around. I'm crunching this in my brain, trying to keep it from coming out of my mouth. But I think Louie the loan shark has gotten enough. I would just call him up and tell him to screw themselves. I'm not giving him any more money.
1: Okay.
0: And then what they're going to do eventually is eventually they're going to get around to suing you, and then you just settle with them.
1: Okay.
0: That's one way. I'm not sure that's good advice, but that one will stop the bleeding.
1: Yeah, it feels like robbery at this point.
0: Oh, it is. It's completely usurious. It's completely immoral. They're scum. You did, as an adult, sign up for it, but they are scum.
1: I know.
0: Yeah, they are. I mean, this is just, it's highway robbery. It should be illegal. It is in most states, but not yours. Not ours. I don't know what else to do other than try to do something super radical in your monthly budget and come up with $3,000 and just go there and lay it on the counter and say, either take this or I'm going to flip you the bird and you're going to get nothing until you sue me and it's going to be 2 years before you get anything.
1: Yeah.
0: And just go in there and hardcore negotiate with Louie the loan shark, because that's who you're dealing with. And
2: okay. What are your other debts?
1: Credit card, a car, and medical.
2: What's the car worth?
1: The car is worth, let me be very transparent. I started the baby steps a few months ago. So the car I bought last year.
2: Okay.
1: But
2: what do you owe on the loan?
1: $28,000.
2: Do you think it's worth at least 28?
1: Nope.
2: Okay. You're underwater on that? Did you get hosed on that interest rate too?
1: That one, actually, no. That one's not as bad. That one's only 11%.
2: Okay. I was trying to think if you could come up with, you could sell that car and use the difference to get out of this thing temporarily, that would help.
0: Yeah.
2: Sounds like you're going to have to come up with a different
0: thing.
2: I mean,
0: if you could have a huge Craigslist or Facebook Marketplace sale and scrape together some money and then not pay a couple of things for one paycheck and just stack some cash and go in there and lay it on the desk of Louis the Loan Shark and go, here's $3,000, take it or leave it, because I'm done paying you.
1: Yes.
0: And whatever they agree, before they get to pick the money up off the table, they sign a release.
1: Right. I mean, is it worth it to be putting my extra, because I've already paid off a couple credit cards, so I've been using those minimums towards my next one.
0: No,
1: right?
0: I wouldn't be working the debt snowball with this thing. This thing needs to go away.
1: Okay.
0: In a month.
1: So do I?
2: It's like a tumor.
0: It needs to go away in 1 month, or you need to stop paying it and go in default.
1: Okay.
0: I think. I mean, I hate to tell somebody to do that, but... you're completely, I mean, you've been paying this for how long?
1: The last time I dipped into it was in June.
0: Okay.
1: But since June, I've been paying $900 a month, and my balance is still $3,000.
0: Yeah.
1: $3,000.
0: Yeah, I'm through with this. Yeah, this guy, I mean, again, it's this weird conundrum between you're an adult and you signed up for it, and they're absolute crooks.
1: Right.
0: You knew it.
1: Right.
0: You knew it. You did it. But
1: yes.
0: So you've got that responsibility. But they've also got an ethical responsibility to not exist. And they do exist.
1: Right.
0: So, and it's just they're oppressing you.
2: Doing the math here. You'd have to throw $1,500 a month for 3 months to knock it out just to get ahead of the interest.
0: Yeah.
2: So you're talking $4,500
0: I'm not screwing around with it for 3 months. I mean, if you can find something in the garage that you can sell. I mean, you got the electric bike you bought before you started this, and it's worth $2,000 or something. Go sell the stupid thing. I don't know. Whatever it is, I don't know what you've got in your $90,000 a year garage. But
2: the key is
0: extra work you can pick up, how many overtime hours you can pick up, and in 1 month, just go bananas just to get rid of Louis the Loan Shark. But that's what these people are out there. They're everywhere, and it's an unethical business to say the least. And yet, ugh, wow.

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0: Eric is in Boston. Hi, Eric. How are you?
8: Hey, how's it going, Dave?
0: Better than I deserve. What's up?
8: All right. Excited to talk to you, George, today. I think you guys are just the right guys to answer this question. So I've got the opportunity to have a health safety or health savings account through my work. And looking at your little Ask Ramsey tool, it looks like the best thing to do is to put 15% in a Roth retirement account, and then kind of put as much as you can in HSA on top of that. And sort of, but since it, you can invest the money, which I only recently learned, but seems like a great option, and because of the triple tax advantage, as I understand it, I'm kind of wondering.

0: doesn't make sense. I've seen that you can request reimbursement later. So I'm wondering, does it make sense to pay for stuff out of pocket and like lose out on that potential investment advantage and then request reimbursement later? Or should I be
1: Request reimbursement from
0: paying
1: who?
0: directly with the patient? Yeah,
1: From who? Who
0: from
1: are you?
0: the health safety
2: You're
0: account.
2: saying you would cash flow your medical expenses, hang on to the receipts, and you
0: Yeah.
2: can reimburse it from the HSA back to your checking at any point in the future. That's the current law.
0: That's exactly right. Yeah.
2: And that way your investments continue to grow and you're not actually using the HSA.
0: Yeah, exactly. And I'm just wondering, is that something you should be trying to do,
1: No.
0: or
1: No.
0: is it not worth it?
1: No.
0: Okay.
1: Arbitraging your medical bills for investment purposes is not a plan. It's not enough to screw with. You can't buy a biscuit with the results.
0: Okay.
2: Are you trying to max
0: Yeah.
2: out your HSA investments each year? Is that the goal?
0: I think if we can make it work, yeah, that'd be the goal.
1: Yeah, now what I have done,
0: And
1: Eric,
0: we would
1: rather
0: do
1: than
0: it on top of the 15%.
1: because you have to reimburse yourself within a reasonable period of time. You can't drag this out for 10 years. And 10 years ago, I had a medical bill. Now I'm going to reimburse. That won't work, okay? But if you but and so the amount of spread you could make on, 10 or 12 months or something is not worth screwing with. That's my point. But what I have done is I fully funded my HSA since George W. put them in place, way back there. And I've never touched it. I just paid all my medical bills out of my pocket. But I've not had many medical bills either, knock on wood. Okay? So and then I just moved all of that. There's a company called Health Equity that we use that we moved the HSA investment out of a money market into a mutual fund. And so I've just got it sitting in like an S&P, and I opened the statement oddly enough this weekend, and it's over 300,000 now. But I'll never touch it.
0: Yeah,
1: I'll
0: and
1: never use it
0: kind
1: for
0: of seems
1: medical.
0: like okay.
1: Yeah,
0: Yeah, and that's sort of the thing that seems so advantageous is that you can use that as an investment. So like they'll
1: yes.
0: hopefully balance it so that I don't have that many medical expenses over the course of my life.
1: Yeah, but the part of
0: But
1: your
0: it seems like
1: equation,
0: an advantageous thing.
1: I would just take out the reimbursement part of the equation. I would just say, as long as my medical bills are fairly low and I hit a deductible occasional and I'm making good money and I want to just cover all that so I don't touch the HSA, then basically the HSA just becomes another investment account.
2: And at 65, there's no more penalty to use it for non-qualified medical expenses, so it kind of becomes a bonus traditional IRA in that sense.
1: And I'm 66,
2: So
1: so
2: there you go.
1: I can access
2: But
1: that
2: again,
1: money.
2: Dave's not needing to use it,
1: I'll
2: but
1: never touch it. It'll be in the estate plan.
2: it's just an extra little wealth tool.
1: Yeah, that's it. But no, I wouldn't try to arbitrage and, play the spread back and forth. Like I'm going to delay paying this. And so it's like saying I'm going to use my credit card and I'm going to invest the money for 30 days rather than pay the bill and make the spread for 30 days and then pay the credit card. But never pay any interest
2: Yeah,
1: because I
2: there's no
1: pay it
2: real
1: within 30
2: need to
1: days.
2: reimburse it.
1: But
2: You just leave
1: by the
2: it.
1: time you do all that stuff, it's like having an Acorns account. You put in two nickels, and so now you got three nickels. You still don't have any money. It's just the actual dollars involved are so small that it
2: It's
1: doesn't
2: not
1: matter.
2: worth reimbursing
1: Yeah, it
2: later.
1: doesn't matter.
2: But
1: That's the
2: the general
1: problem.
2: principle of utilize the HSA if you have one is fantastic.
1: Yeah, if you use it for medical, it's still a wonderful thing. You don't have to do it as an
2: And
1: investment.
2: a reminder, you can only access one of those if you have a high deductible health plan. So people are going, well, where do I get an HSA? Well, you got to make sure you choose that one if you want the HSA
1: Yeah.
2: component.
1: But most employers are now offering that.
2: Yeah, you guys, we've had it here for
1: We've
2: years
1: had
2: at
1: it here
2: Ramsey.
1: from the day we started
2: Yeah.
1: because it was available before we started doing health plans. It's that long ago.
2: And it's a good bargain. I mean, higher deductible, but lower premium.
1: Yep. Ben's in Boston. Hey, Ben, how are you?
3: Hey Dave, hey George. This is the perfect duo for this question. I have been helping my brother with a business he just bought a couple years ago, and he's finally getting to the point where he's hiring other technicians to help him out. And we want to know how to give them access to funds without making them like an account holder on the business bank account. So the question is, how does George buy coffee for millionaires in his little car videos he makes? Do you just have a debit card that you give them access to the banks for?
1: Yep, he's got a debit
3: Really?
1: card.
2: So all the Ramsey personalities, we have a business debit card. It's not tied to the gigantic company checking account. There's a
3: Okay.
2: separate business account. So you can open up multiple accounts so the personalities have their own pool that we can all dip into
1: Yep.
2: for business needs.
1: Yeah, so if we've got like 10 million in our operating account or something, he doesn't have access to that. There's like 100 grand in this other account.
2: So you can fund it with as much as you want. Let's say $1,000 a month into this separate account, give them a debit card. It's in their name. It's in my name. And so they can use it for business expenses, and I submit every receipt.
1: And if he misuses it, we see it.
2: Not sure. Much that's going to go. Yeah. And if you keep the limit,
1: see hair care products on there, we got a problem.
2: I tried that. Dave just doesn't
3: understand.
2: So you're saying
3: every personality has their own checking account?
1: No. We have one checking account that we run all of the employees, all of the team members that have debit cards. I think there's about 100 and 150 of them have debit cards. If people travel at Ramsey, we don't ask them to travel on their own money. They travel on my money. Mm-hmm.
2: And we generally do petty cash for things like that.
1: If they don't carry a debit card, they can carry petty cash. But
2: exactly.
1: Like if George is going on a speaking gig or he's going to New York to be on Fox or something, all of that, he just runs it on his debit card, Ramsey debit card. He doesn't have to have any of George's money involved. But it's on we have one separate, smaller business account for just the debit cards.
3: Okay. So in this scenario, we would just have a technician expense checking account.
1: Exactly. And, you know, and so let's pretend that you know, you need $10,000 a month worth of things they're buying, then you just keep replenishing it and keep it at a balance of around 10 grand. But your other account might have 100 grand in it or something, and they don't have access to that.
2: Yeah, I don't even have access to the account. I can just make purchases with the debit card, but I can't go in there and see how much is in the account. One of our assistants handles that, and so she's monitoring it and replenishes it once it gets, you know, to a point where we need to.
1: But it's instant accountability. Because every one of their expenditures shows up instantly on our computer screen.
2: And if I lose a receipt, I'm paying out of pocket. So that's a big thing, is they got to make sure they keep good track of their receipts.
1: Not on the debit cards, do you?
2: If I don't have one, you know, if it was a coffee order, I go, all right, I'm going to cover that, or the team just has to cover it, you know. But
1: No, that's with petty cash.
2: Sure.
1: Your debit card just shows up.
2: Exactly.
1: Yeah, debit cards are the receipts built in.
2: That's what's nice.
1: Yeah, and that's what I mean by accountability. So if the technician can't go buy a latte, they're buying a part to work on the item they're supposed to be working on, right?
3: And do you need that account to be at a separate establishment?
1: No,
3: they're separate accounts.
1: No.
2: Whatever you do, your business checking.
1: That's the same. That's our same bank. No.
3: Okay.
1: All we're doing is just limiting the amount of money that they have access to by having a separate account. That's the only reason for it.
2: So you go down to your bank you do business with for your business account and say, hey, I'd like to open up a new checking account within that.
1: And I got five technicians and I need five debit cards in their names. And we're going to put whatever amount that you think you're going to need in there for a couple months and put it in there that the technicians are actually going to spend. But real strict rules with the technicians that this money is not for you to buy breakfast, dude. It's for you to buy parts to work on the thing you're working on. 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If you misuse that, you know, that's called stealing. 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
10: ABC News, I'm Michelle Franzen. The special prosecutor overseeing the Cornell University case has opened a criminal investigation into the sexual assault allegations. Following new details, ABC's Aaron Katursky has more.
11: Weeks after Jane Doe reported her alleged 2024 fraternity house assault, videos obtained by ABC News show Chi Phi members who were in the house that night but not involved in the group sex telling Cornell University police they heard it was all consensual.
12: What people were saying was that there was like
2: multiple consenting adults in this room. There is a consensual act that took place.
10: Sailors on board the USS Abraham Lincoln expected to dock tomorrow in Southern California following a record 10-month deployment. ABC News has confirmed 8 crew members on board attempted suicide since the start of that deployment tied to the Iran war. Tropical storm Isaias has formed in the warm waters off eastern Mexico. It could become a first hurricane of the Atlantic season. This is ABC News.
12: Good morning. The KFQD weather forecast for Anchorage and the Valley. Lots of cloudiness today, 47 to 51. East to southeast winds at 5 to 15. Overnight tonight, considerable cloudiness. Middle to upper 30s, mostly cloudy, 46 to 50 tomorrow. Partly cloudy Thursday night, 34 to 38. Partly sunny on Friday, upper 40s to near 50. I'm KFQD meteorologist Russ Farley.
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0: 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Jonathan's in Savannah, Georgia. Hey, Jonathan, how are you?
1: Good. How are you?
0: Better than I deserve. What's up?
1: I have purchased a car, and I'm wondering if I made the right decision with it now.
0: Wow. Okay. Why do you think you didn't?
1: I just recently stumbled across your Facebook page, and so now I'm starting to wonder if I made the right decision, at least with, like, the price of what I got.
2: Did you finance the car?
1: I did.
2: Okay. How much was it total?
1: I think my loan total was $24,260.
2: That was the sales price or the loan amount?
1: That's the loan amount.
2: Okay. What's your income per year?
1: Around $2,200 a month.
0: Okay. So you make $30,000 a year.
1: Roughly.
0: And you bought the car. The loan is 24, but what was the price of the car?
1: I want to say it was like 27.
0: Yeah.
2: Which is more than you take home in a year.
0: And you're 22 years old?
1: I'm 18.
0: 18 years old. Okay. Yeah, honey, you got screwed. You bought a car that's completely out of your league. It's very, very difficult to prosper when you own a car that costs as much as you make in a year. Very difficult. And that's even if you paid cash for it, which obviously would be very difficult to do. But yeah, you've got a car payment. And the reason that God dropped that Facebook page right in front of you was because you were scared. You were stumbling around in it, and you were worried. And then you went, I got to get some confirmation if I did the right thing or not. And I'm glad you found us. And, you know, when I was your age, I did a lot dumber things than this. But the good news is this is the last time. You're only 18. You have the whole rest of your life. Not bad.
2: Mm-hmm. Is this your only debt?
1: I'm sorry, I didn't catch that last part.
2: Is this your only debt? Is the car loan?
1: Yes.
2: Okay. How much is the payment?
1: The minimums are $430, but I do about $550 a month.
2: Okay.
0: Are you living at home?
1: I live with my great aunt who she's sick, so I moved down here to take care of her. And so I do pay to live there.
0: What were you driving before you did this?
1: A 2007 Honda Pilot that the transmission was about to go out on.
0: Mm. Man. Okay. Yeah, so you went from a $1,500 car to a $30,000 car. Yeah. In one fell swoop.
1: Yeah.
0: Yeah.
2: What do you do for work?
1: I work at a promotional product company.
0: Okay. All right.
1: I'm an embroidery technician.
0: Yeah. What we're going to ask you to do for your own sake is to get rid of the car. It's going to be very painful. It's going to be very costly. But the only thing more painful or more costly is keeping it. And then you're going to have to get you a couple $1,000 scraped together and get you a little paid-for car that the transmission's about to go out on but hasn't yet, and drive that and save up $500 a month. If you save $500 a month for 10 months, you got $5,000. That's a pretty decent car, a $5,000 car. And if you did it for 10 more months, you'd have a $10,000 car. And if you did it for 10 more months, you'd have a $15,000 car, and you paid cash. And that's the most car you ought to own with your income. About half your annual income is the most you want to spend on cars.
1: Okay.
0: Okay. But you're going to have some pain, and it's going to cost you some money to get rid of this. There's going to be some embarrassment, some emotion.

0: promotional stuff, it's going to feel weird, and it's going to cost you some actual dollars to get rid of this thing. You probably lost $5,000 or $6,000 in this transaction, and you didn't have it to lose. You don't have any money. So it's going to be a process. I'm going to send you a copy of our book, The Total Money Makeover, that shows you exactly how to do all the Ramsey steps, and I'm going to send you a copy of George's book, How to Stop Being Broke.
1: There's a whole chapter on car loans. If you read that, I promise you, you will never make this mistake again.
0: Yeah. And again, we're not beating on you for being 18 years old and making a dumb decision.
1: I'm jealous he did it that early.
0: Yeah, I waited till later to do some of the dumb decisions. So, but the good news is you got the rest of your life to not have that mistake again. And, you know, you'll be my age and you'll look back and go, back in 26, I bought a car. Yeah, and because I got rid of that, now I'm a millionaire. That's what you'll be doing. You'll be that guy.
1: And kids will be like, the cars only cost $26,000 back then?
0: Yeah. Wow. What's a Honda Pilot anyway?
1: They don't make those anymore.
0: That might not be a bad thing. Josh is in Columbus. Hey, Josh, how are you?
2: Good. How are you doing?
0: Better than I deserve. What's up?
2: I'm wondering how I can calm my wife's nerves with me running a business instead of having like a normal job.
0: Be uber successful.
1: Have you done that yet?
2: Sort of. I have a contract coming. It'll be a couple months, but then we will be making a lot more than we've ever made before. But she's still worried.
0: Yeah. Well, that's because you don't have the contract and you don't have any money yet.
2: Yeah.
0: It's logical to be worried. Sharon Ramsey used to be worried all the time. Sharon Ramsey isn't worried at all now. Right?
2: Yeah.
0: I mean, that's the deal. That's really what it comes down to. Your wife is looking for proof, not a dream.
2: Yeah.
0: And so when you provide her proof and you stack those Benjamins on the table, she's going to go, I like being self-employed. You make more money. That's assuming you are, of course, right?
2: Yeah.
0: What kind of business are you going into, Josh?
2: I build custom security software to defend against AI.
0: Okay. And what, do you have a day job?
2: Not right now. I'm doing my business full-time.
1: Is that why she's scared?
0: Wait. You're doing your business full-time, but you haven't made any money?
2: No, I'm making about $70 a year now, but we'll be making a lot more in a couple months.
0: Why? You got a single vendor that's going to, you have a single customer that's getting ready to make you rich?
2: I have a large licensing deal with Bank of America.
0: Okay. Very dangerous to have your business standing on one leg.
2: Yeah.
0: Especially when Bank of America is the leg. But anyway, you want multiple customers, because if one customer can put you out of business or take away 90% of your revenue, that's a problem. You now are an employee. You're no longer a customer. You're no longer in business.
2: Yeah.
0: An employee that has one customer a person that has one customer is called an employee. And so, whether it's contract or otherwise. So you've been making $70,000 without Bank of America.
2: Yeah.
0: For how long?
2: About 3 months now.
0: So annualized $70,000.
2: Yeah.
0: So you've been making...
2: Before that, I was working and doing the business at night.
0: Okay. So you're making $6,000 a month before this contract comes through. And
2: yeah.
0: The contract is... now that you told us who it is, I hate for you to tell me how much. I don't want you to. So that's not fair to you or them. But
1: and are you the sole income provider?
2: She works part-time.
1: Okay.
0: Okay. What were you making at the other place before the day job?
2: I was making 70 before.
0: Okay. So you were making 70 plus you started making $6,000 a month, so you quit your job.
2: Yeah.
0: Right?
2: Yes.
0: Okay. All right. Her fear is going to go down the longer she sees a pattern of increased income, not decreased income. And she's also wise to be worried if your income is based on only one customer. And so I want you to build a lot of contracts, not just one with one big bank. Big banks don't have a good reputation.

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0: Our scripture of the day, Proverbs 22:1, a good name is to be chosen rather than great riches, and favor is better than silver or gold. Jack Benny said, a rich man is one who isn't afraid to ask the salesperson to show him something cheaper.
1: I like that.
0: This is true. Justin is in Canada. Hi, Justin. How are you?
2: Very good, Dave. How are you?
0: Better than I deserve. How can I help?
2: Perfect. So I try to have my wife and I are in a bit of debt. We make a decent income, and I'm just struggling to have conversations with her about kind of just really buckling down and like doing it. We both like to hang out with family and go places and spend money where we shouldn't, when we should just buckle down. And I feel like I've kind of ruined the conversation by getting too frustrated, and I just need help with how to fix this, and I don't know what to do.
0: Mm. So what's a decent income?
2: So I make $98,000 a year gross, and then my net is about $74,000 here in Canada, and then she makes around $54,000, which then goes to $44,000. Estimated net yearly.
0: Okay, so you make 150 grand minus taxes. All right, and what's a bit of

0: debt. How much debt do you have?
1: So we have $10,000 on a line of credit, $9,600 on a credit card, and that's it.
0: No car debt?
1: No car debt. We paid off my truck 2 years ago.
0: No student loan debt?
1: No, sir.
0: How long you been married?
1: Oh, boy. I should have answered that faster. 5 years.
0: Okay. All right. That's okay. Well, I mean, you guys have been going along for 4 years without paying attention, and then suddenly you started paying attention and got a little bit frustrated, a little bit scared, and that came through in the conversation and shut the conversation down. Is that a fair summary?
1: Yes, sir.
0: So you're the one that's changed, not her.
1: Yeah.
0: And both of you do need to change. I don't disagree with your premise. But then the question is, how do we begin to talk about this and so forth? So I think you talk about, number one, you probably need to start with an apology. Hey, this stuff started scaring me, and so I didn't approach you with it well, and I'm sorry for that. I apologize. Because my frustration, my fear came out, and it shut us down. And I'm still scared about it. I feel like we're out of control, and I it's not your fault, it's not my fault, it's our fault, but we've got to sit down like two grown-ups and talk about this at some point. How can we best do that? That kind of an approach? If you can't, if she starts yelling or something after you do that, then you don't have a money issue, you got a deep marriage issue. If you apologize and ask for help, and the way your spouse responds is they get angry, then you've got another issue.
1: Yeah, and I'll put most of the blame on me for coming at it maybe a little
0: hot. Oh, it's 100% your fault. Yeah, it is your fault. You did a classic thing. Really, guys do it more often than gals. Guys want to they want to fix something. And so they start talking about what we're going to do instead of why. And you need to go back to the why, and the why is I'm scared. The why is we make too much money to be this broke. The why is I don't want to retire with no money. And eat dog food. I want to be wealthy and be able to travel and be able to buy you nice things. And that's the why. And the track we're on is not taking us there. And that's scaring me. And you don't have to talk about anything she did wrong. Just talk about what you did wrong.
1: Yeah.
2: But if you lead with those things instead of and then the byproduct becomes, all right, we got to get on a plan. We're going to throw $4,000 at this thing for the next 5 months and we'll be done.
0: Yeah.
2: By March. Yeah. So she needs to know this is not forever. This is not a huge lifestyle change that's going to dramatically affect your lives. This is a small season of sacrifice so that we can have freedom on the other side.
0: And we're going to get in control for the rest of our lives, tell our money what to do instead of wondering where it went. You know, that's the byproduct. That's where we end up. But instead of talking about the what, talk about the why.
1: Okay.
0: Why? Because I'm scared. Why? Because this chaos is going to lead us to being broke. Why? I don't want to retire and eat dog food. Why? I'd like to be able to travel and be able to be generous to others that are hurting. Why? I'd like to whatever. Okay. What is it you want to do when you get all this straightened out? And why? And go. You know, if we had $2 million, honey, what would you want to do?
1: Yeah.
2: Get her to start dreaming.
0: Yeah, absolutely.
2: Then you can reverse engineer it.
0: So you didn't go on a honeymoon?
1: No, we got.
0: That's okay. That's fine. That's cool. That's a perfect angle then. I owe you a honeymoon.
1: Yeah. Okay.
2: Would that excite her?
0: I shorted you. So where do we want to go on this honeymoon? Well, you want to go on a cruise? You want to go to Paris?
1: Yeah.
0: But I want to clean all this stuff up so we can do that kind of thing.
1: Right.
0: And instead of like, you're so stupid, you overspend, stop it.
1: Yeah. Yeah. I might get hung if I say that. I wouldn't. If I feel like breathing the next day, I'm not doing that.
0: The classic on this show, Justin, is that the guy gets all fired up about doing the Ramsey stuff, and the first thing he wants to do is sell his wife's car. And then he can't figure out why she's not excited.
1: I did say my truck, but she doesn't want to sell my truck.
0: You don't need to sell a truck. You just need to quit spending so that much. You only owe $20,000.
1: Yeah.
0: You can clean it all up. You can clean it all up in no time, like George said. But you've got to both be on board and

0: college.
1: It works.
0: Well, it's going to happen. You did something wrong. You just don't know what it is
1: exactly.
0: yet. That's it.
1: Covers all the sins. Just in case method. It's worked out so far.
0: That's funny. I don't care who you are. All right. Lily's in Fort Lauderdale. Hey, Lily, what's up?
2: Hey, yes. So my question is how much should I start investing in where? And I'm currently unemployed. I'll be employed soon. I am disabled, so that's why it's been so long to try and get a job. I am 18, so I'm still young in investing. I was just wondering if you could give me some advice on that.
1: Do you have any debt?
2: No.
1: Okay, good. So the first step with investing is have the income to invest. So I love that you want to do this. Once you do have income coming in, do you have savings and an emergency fund?
2: I have about $3,000 in savings and about $1,000 in checking.
1: Okay, that's a good start. You might want to build up that emergency fund at 3 to 6 months of expenses. And then 15% of each paycheck should be going towards retirement accounts. So if you have one through your employer, that's a great start. And if you see the word Roth, that's even better because you're going to pay with after-tax money, but it's going to grow tax-free. So think of it like net income later on in retirement. And if you do that with some good growth stock mutual funds inside of those accounts, you're going to be just fine. And I'll send you our investing guide to help you as well.
0: We'll send out the investing guide to you, Lily, and make sure
1: for everyone else
0: gets you started. 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
1: And RamseySolutions.com/guide for everyone out there listening. We'll drop a link to that as well in the description of this episode. That's a great place to start.
0: What's in the guide?
1: It covers everything from what is a mutual fund? What are all these different types of accounts? How do I even go about picking them? How much do I invest from each? So it's a great start for those who are getting, you know, kind of the beginner's guide who need just understand the basics of investing. What am I actually doing? What is the stock market?
0: Yeah, there's a certain number of people that when you just say the word investing, freeze.
1: It's scary. I mean, there's so many options.
0: Yeah.
1: And you don't want to screw it up.
0: There you go.
1: You think like a vending machine eating your money. You don't want that.
0: That puts this hour of the Ramsey Show in the books. We'll be back with you before you know it. In the meantime, remember, there's ultimately only one way to financial peace, and that's to walk daily with the Prince of Peace, Christ Jesus.

0: If you want to win with money in 2026, you can't keep living normal. Normal's broke. You need a plan. 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
1: Hey, I want to talk to you for a second about love. And not love like in Titanic or something. I mean responsible love. The kind of love that moves you to take care of the people closest to you. 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

0: From ABC News, I'm Michelle Franzen. There is still no confirmation from the Russian government on what killed a lab worker in Siberia. It's been suspected that the researcher died from pneumonic plague, leading to the quarantine of hundreds of others in the area. The U.S. has offered help and is also demanding answers. President Trump at the White House asked by reporters about concerns following the little information that came out when coronavirus hit.
1: Well, China didn't say much, and Russia's not saying much either, but they do say they have it very much under control.
0: World health experts say they also don't have a full picture of what caused the death of the 28-year-old researcher who worked at a lab studying plagues in Siberia. Here's ABC's Elizabeth Schulze.
2: The World Health Organization wants

0: Russia to provide more information about why it put in place those public health measures like quarantines at hospitals. And in a new alert, the State Department is reminding Americans not to travel to Russia, saying the U.S. government has limited ability to help citizens who go there.
1: Health experts say pneumonic plague is treatable with antibiotics if caught. Remembrances taking place across Israel, marking 3 years since the October 7th attacks. Hamas terrorists killed nearly 1,200 Israelis near the Gazan border and took more than 250 others hostage, sparking the war in Gaza and killing more than 70,000 Palestinians. Rotam Matias lost both his parents, but he survived the attacks, hiding under his mother's body. He tells ABC's James Longman he tries to honor the memory of his parents.
2: There are songs that I listen to, and when I listen to them, I see my parents, and it brings me a smile. Sometimes sadness, but the good kind.
1: Protests also taking place. Israel's prime minister facing scrutiny over claims he was warned by governments before the attacks. Tropical storm Isaias has formed off eastern Mexico. It could strengthen to the first hurricane of the Atlantic season in the coming week and target Gulf states. You're listening to ABC News.
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1: In France, student-led protests in recent days have eased a bit, but police remain on the streets and monitoring the ongoing demonstrations. ABC's Tom Sufi Burridge is in Paris and says students are upset at some of the tactics police have used this week, including stun grenades.
7: They want more resources for their schools in the public education system here, more teachers, fewer pupils in classrooms. So that is the driving message. But I have to say, most of the protesters we've been speaking to today are also talking about the way the police has been responding.
1: In Southern California, two people are in custody in connection with 21 children that were removed from one home in what authorities call a surrogacy scheme.
8: Sylvia Zhang and Guo Jun Xuan were arrested at their Arcadia mansion. By afternoon, they were in court pleading not guilty. Prosecutors say the couple ran their own surrogacy company and lied to the women they hired, telling one that Zhang was a single mother struggling to conceive. They brought their babies home to their mansion, which prosecutors say was set up like a school with so-called learning centers, where children as young as one sat at desks for hours, supervised by nannies with 32 cameras watching everything.
1: ABC Sophie Flay. In Los Angeles, Nick Reiner appeared in court for a hearing. He's charged in the stabbing deaths of his parents, Rob Reiner and Michelle Singer Reiner. A judge hearing arguments on standards for media, but another district attorney has spread the case until October 21st. Michelle offers
9: 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The most popular car color is white. About 30% of vehicles have bumper stickers. Only 1% are actually funny. Most drivers choose Rain-X wiper blades, the number one wiper blades in America. 0% of drivers listen to this station for the ads. So we'll just tell you one more time that Rain-X is the number one brand of wiper blades, and we'll be done. We're done.
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0: 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From the Ramsey Network and the Fairwinds Credit Union Studio, this is The Ramsey Show. I'm George Camel. My co-host today, Jade Warshaw, and we're taking your calls at 888-825-5225. That's how you jump into the conversation. Dan is in Charlotte to kick us off. Dan, how can we help?
1: It's great talking to you all. Thank you for taking my call.
0: Absolutely.
1: So I'm in a situation where my son has consistently been in and out of debt. At one time, I had him come home and live with us so we could help him clear out his debt. I paid about half his debt off, and so now he's back in the same situation again. He has some relationship problems. I think he struggles with depression, anxiety, and right now he is flat broke. He crashed his car while doing deliveries, so he doesn't have the car to make any money, and we got him through this month's rent, but we don't know how the next month's going to look and thereafter. So my question is, you know, I don't want to throw money away and not have him make any progress, but he does need help too. And I don't know, he doesn't seem to be able to find help on his own. And the advice I give him, sometimes he takes, sometimes he doesn't. So it's kind of a mess. I'm not sure where to go with this.
2: You said that he needs help. You mentioned anxiety and depression. I wonder, is he getting the mental health that he needs? The mental help that he needs? Is he seeing anybody? Is he doing anything on that side of the equation? Because the way it sounded, it kind of feels like that's kind of affecting this entire situation.
1: I think it is. He's been to a few therapy sessions that he had to pay for himself. He doesn't have any health insurance, so he's not able to go to those anymore. I tried to get him to seek like public assistance to be able to do those things, but it just doesn't seem like he knows how to navigate the systems. He's out in California, I'm here in North Carolina, so it's very hard to, help him to manage that situation.
0: Yeah. How old is he?
1: 35.
2: Oh.
0: Wow. Has this been going on his whole adult life since he graduated high school?
1: Yes, it is. He's been in and out of jobs. From what I understand, he's a very hard worker, but he just can't maintain a good working environment.
2: What happens? What takes place?
1: I think he just gets overwhelmed. He's a loner type of person, and I think he gets overwhelmed with a lot of people around him. He's been doing like DoorDash deliveries, and he's doing pretty well at that because he's his own boss, and he doesn't have to interact with a lot of people. So I think that's probably the way he needs to go. But I do think he has probably some he has a on and off relationship, it's off now, and I think that contributed to a lot of things recently.
0: Wow.
2: I mean, I'm not sure, but a lot of what you're saying, Dan, is leading me to believe that this is not at the core a money issue. I think at the core it sounds like more of a personal issue, more of a mental health issue. However, going back to your initial question, which is, you gave him the money to pay off the debt, he's right back in. How much money did you give him the first time, or that you used to pay off the debt?
1: It was probably around between $7,000-$8,000, something like that.
2: Mm-hmm. And how much does he have now?
1: He has over $10,000.
2: So what's his... If you could describe his lowest low, what's his lowest low been? I mean, has he been homeless? Has he been, what's that look like?
1: Lowest low is probably now. He's got very sketchy living situation. He does have shelter,
0: is it dangerous?

0: When you say sketchy, are there drugs involved? Like what level, if I looked into his life,
1: synopsis? It's not up to residential standards. It's like a commercial refit that's not zoned for residential.
2: Okay. Do you think there's any substances involved, or what do you think?
1: I don't think so.
2: Okay. If I were in your shoes, if this were my kid, I mean, this is real hard for me to say, and I'm sure George has some opinions. I think I'd be invested in making sure that he stays someplace livable at the very least. What I hear that my concern would be is that his mental health would cause him to end up in a homelessness situation. And I would try to help prevent that. But at the same time, you've got to be clear on your boundaries, because I just wonder if some of this is allowing him to feel some of that pain to kind of shake him up. But I also don't know to what extent the mental side of this is going. So I say that very lightly, because there may be some real things that are impending, you know, impending his ability to make good choices.
0: Has he asked for help, or is this you kind of stepping in, checking in?
1: Well, he did ask for help, and I got him on a budget about a little over a month ago, and he was doing deliveries and starting to make headway, although he wouldn't always work, maybe because he, you know, got into depression that day or something relationally happened that threw him off kilter. We were making progress, but then just recently when he wrecked his car, then, that kind of sunk him, so...
0: And there was no insurance?
1: No. The wreck was his fault, and so he didn't have collision. It's just liability. Man.
2: Yeah, I mean, I got to tell you, Dan, the way you're describing this, and I know this is a very short call. I want to start by saying that. But when the way you're describing him, I'm not picturing a 35-year-old man. It almost sounds like you're talking about somebody who's 18 or 16 or... I'm not getting that sense.
0: His growth was stunted at some point. I'm not sure what happened, or if, you know, was he fine through high school?
1: Well, so we had him tested as a child, and he was never diagnosed as being on the spectrum, but he has those tendencies.
0: Yeah. It's okay. Like socially, the soft skills aren't there.
1: Yeah. Yeah.
0: Wow. Well, I'll tell you this, Dan. I wish I had a magic wand and could fix it. I'll tell you this. If you can use money to help him survive, your money cannot help him thrive. And so that would be the goal, is to make sure that he isn't homeless, that he is safe, he has shelter. And as much as you can, I would put your money directly towards those things versus giving him the money.
2: Mm-hmm. Or even mental health care, putting it directly towards that.
0: If he can commit to going, hey, I'm going to go once a week to see this therapist locally and see a doctor. To help him with his health and help him get a career, those are the two best uses of your time and money versus just trying to fund the misbehavior, clean up the debt before it comes back. That's just going to be a game of whack-a-mole until we can get his health and his career under control. Because right now, DoorDash, here's the problem with DoorDash. If he doesn't feel like it, he's not going to do it, and therefore no income. I would rather where there's some expectation. Dude, you got to wake up, shower, and be there by 8 a.m. or else you lose the job. I think he needs some structure in his life right now more than anything. So that's the part you can encourage him as a dad. If you have influence in his life, if he has friends, think about those kinds of people. Who can talk some sense into him, be a mentor for him, be a coach for him? That's what he needs right now more than a paycheck. I wish you the best of luck.

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2: Hey guys, Dave Ramsey here. 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
6: Anthony is in Virginia Beach up next. Anthony, welcome to the show. You with us?
7: Yes, sir. Hello.
6: Good, good, good. How are you doing?
7: I'm doing well. How are you?
6: Fantastic. How can Jade and I help?
7: So basically, I make $150,000 a year plus sometimes. Last year, I made just under two.
6: Nice.
7: I'm in a significant amount of debt. I financially stupid. I had to get the confidence to kind of call you guys. I mean, I'm just trying to find out where I should go and what I should do, and maybe a little bit of financial advice. I've been watching Dave for about 6 months now.
6: Nice. How old are you?
7: I'm 34.
6: Cool. Are you single, married?
7: I actually just got divorced last year in August.
6: Sorry to hear that. Was that part of the sort of unbridled spending?
7: No.
6: Part of the divorce agreement?
7: No. So, unfortunately, I mean, I grew up with not a lot of, like, guidance in my life as far as financial. So, but I am the first person in my family to actually make, like, a substantial amount of money. My family's always been on the poorer side. And then when I started making money, I was making just irresponsible financial decisions when, you know, buying things that I shouldn't have been buying. And we just racked up a bunch of debt, and it got to a point where it put a lot of financial strain on our marriage, which caused the divorce.
0: I'm sorry.
7: And then, yeah.
6: So this is your wake-up call?
7: I'm sorry?
6: The marriage blew up, and this is your wake-up call going, what am I doing? I make 150 to 200 grand a year, and I got nothing to show for it.
0: So
7: nothing. And I'm like, and I'm living paycheck to paycheck, so.
0: Yeah.
6: You're
0: Anthony,
6: not alone.
0: You're not alone.
6: If it makes you feel better, that the, you know, it's not a great bar to set, but a third of people making six figures are paycheck to paycheck.
0: And I just pick up on a lot of shame in your voice. I can tell that you look back on that and you feel a lot of remorse and wish that it had been different, but this is the turning point. I mean, the truth is, everybody has that point, that kind of fork in the road where they go, all right, what I was doing is not working. And you get to choose if you're going to make a change or not. And it sounds like you are willing to make a change, which is really all that matters at this point, is leaving what you did back there, learning from it, and going forward in a new direction. And I think that George and I can help you do that if you're open to it.
7: 100%. Yeah, I mean, the main reason I wanted to reach out is, unfortunately, I did have a family member pass away relatively recently, a few months ago, and I wasn't expecting anything, but he had left me inheritance. Mm-hmm. So, I mean, I also wanted to, I don't know anything about investing, or I have no retirement, I have no 401k, you know, I was just stupid, you know, I was childish and immature, and like, looking back at it now, I really regret it.
6: How much was the inheritance?
7: But it's going to be for $160,000.
6: How much debt do you have?
7: I have about, I've just paid off $18,000, but I still have another, I believe, $60,000.
6: $60,000, so. Not anymore.
0: I know it.
6: You've got to have zero debt with $100,000 left over. Do you see my math on that?
7: Yeah.
6: It was a magic trick I just did.
7: Yeah.
6: I mean, this family member just gave you an amazing blessing. You got like a get-out-of-jail-free card. So the question is, are you going to squander it, or are you going to use it to catapult you to better decisions and wealth building?
7: Exactly, and that's why I wanted to, you know, reach out to you guys. I don't want to end up in the same position I'm in now.
0: Yeah.
7: I want to leave something for my children. I have two girls.
6: How old are they?
7: I'm a two-time cancer survivor, 9 and 13.
6: Mm.
0: So this kind of boils down to, I think from here, the biggest play is to what we said earlier, looking back and going, okay, I know what I did. Let's spend a little bit more time thinking about why you behaved in that way so that you can recognize that going forward. Because George is right. You got to get out of jail free card. This debt is gone. But if you don't understand what caused you to behave the way you did in the past, you're going to turn around and do it again. So make sure you spend some real time thinking about that. I'm going to give you a copy of my book, What No One Tells You About Money, because I talk about that a lot in the book. And you're not going to be able to go forward until you kind of start that process of trusting yourself with money and kind of forgiving yourself for what you did in the past and just forming a new mindset on how you're viewing money going forward. And it's all about the choices that you make. So number one, you've got to start to get on a budget. My guess is you've never used a budget before. Am I right?
7: No, ma'am. I mean, I thought about using budget apps and stuff like that. When I was married, my wife did all the pay the bills.
0: So now, from now on, it's on you. It's on you. And as my colleague, Dr. John Deloney would say, we can't build from the past, we got to start something brand new. So starting today, we're building something brand new. What's in the past is left back there. We're going to start the behaviors that we know work. So budgeting, we'll make sure to give you every dollar for free. Budgeting is a huge one. That is you making a plan on paper, Anthony, before the month begins. So we are just about to go, well, we just hit October. So tonight, let's start planning for October with the money that you make from your paycheck, writing down everything that you can spend your money on, all your expenses, rent, car payments, everything that you might have, plus things like groceries and out to eat, things with your kids. Everything goes on there, and let's just get a baseline for what does it look to spend in a month. And then November's budget is going to be even more dialed in. December's budget is going to be even more locked in. That's the number one thing you can do. The number two thing you can do is today, like inside of your brain, inside of your heart, you have to decide that you're not borrowing money anymore. Those are two things you can do. They cost you nothing. You can start those behaviors today, and it will change the whole outlook of how you handle your money going forward if you stick to those two principles, and then the rest will start to fall into place.
7: Okay. I agree 100%. That's what I want to do. I mean, I told myself I'm not going to be loaning anything. If I don't have cash to buy it, I'm not buying it.
0: Yes.
6: Good. So are you willing to do some drastic measures to sort of put some guardrails around this?
7: Of course.
6: Okay.
7: Yeah. I mean,
6: So you're willing to pay off the debt today? Are you willing to stroke the checks and make a payment and be done with all the debt today with that inheritance?
7: I don't have the inheritance yet. It's coming in a month. So
6: okay.
7: it's just finishing up with probate, but that's why I wanted to be prepared for it when it does come in. I want to know what to do and how to do it.
6: Can we pretend like that money is not yours? That money is $60,000 is allocated to the lenders, right?
7: Mm-hmm.
6: And let's call, I don't know, 6 months of expenses for you. Is that $30,000?
7: Roughly, I spend in bills a month with child support around $5,000.
6: Okay, perfect.
7: So, yeah,
6: I was right on the money. So $30,000 is not for Anthony. That's for Anthony's emergencies. Right?
7: Perfect.
6: So out of the 160, we were down to 100 after debt payoff. Now we're down to 70 after the emergency fund. Now you're a guy who has no debt, a fully funded emergency fund, and $70,000 to his name. That's pretty cool.
7: Yeah.
6: So that is not spending money.
7: Yeah,
6: that is future Anthony money. So do you have a retirement plan through your employer?
7: I just transferred jobs because I'm going to be moving at the end of October back near my dad. Not with my dad, but near my dad in Fredericksburg. But
6: are you going to be renting?
7: The current job that I'm going to be renting because my credit's honestly really bad right now.
6: Cool.
7: It's in the low fives.
6: Do you want to be a homeowner again one day?
7: See, I mean, I want to build my own home. Like I said, I had all these goals when I was married and things just kind of waterfalled. And I just got myself into a hole. I just don't even know how I got there.
6: Well, we're looking at future Anthony now. There's a new chapter here. So what I don't want you to do is make decisions trying to impress future Anthony or fix the past. And so building that home because that was your goal 5 years ago, you don't need to do that. So do what makes sense for you where you are currently. So that $70,000 left over, that might just go in a high-yield savings account and become your down payment fund for a future home.
7: Yeah.
6: So see what we just did there? We just touch it.
0: Yeah. You walked out of here, Anthony, with five really clear steps, and I'm going to say them again for you so that you don't forget them and so that you can listen back to this episode and really have it lock in your brain. First thing you're doing is you're budgeting. We're sending you that budget for free. Second thing you're doing is you're stopping borrowing money for good. You need to spend some time really thinking about what that means for you and just reowning that as your new identity. The next thing is you're going to take the money from the 160. You're going to pay off your debt. And then you're going to take $30,000. You're going to save that in a high-yield savings account. That's your emergency fund. And then you're going to take the other $70,000 and you're going to park it in a high-yield savings account. Someplace where you're not getting to it. You're not touching it. You're not looking at it. You're not ideating on ways that you might spend it.
6: Yeah, jump
0: out
6: on
0: of sight, out of mind.
6: Jump on fairwinds.org/Ramsey. You can have the 10 high-yield savings accounts there, and that'll be separate from your bank so that it won't be easy to access. And on top of that, cut up the credit cards, close the accounts, and freeze your credit with all three bureaus. Because now you're a guy who doesn't go into debt. That's who Anthony is. 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
7: ABC News, I'm Michelle Franzen. Nearly a week after Tennessee death row inmate Krista Pike survived an attempted lethal injection execution, her attorneys say she's still hospitalized but speaking. At a hearing today, a judge ruled in her attorney's favor to preserve evidence. Here's ABC's Morgan Norwood.
8: Ordering the state to preserve all evidence connected to Pike's failed execution attempt. And again, this is a very broad order and includes the IV line, the supplies used, information about the lethal injection drugs, their surveillance video, photographs, just any anything related to any complications, delays, deviations from the state's alleged execution protocols.
7: Her attorneys say Pike should receive a lesser sentence due to the botched execution. In Israel, commemorations, along with demonstrations taking place today, marking 3 years since the Hamas October 7th attacks. Nearly 1,200 Israelis were killed, 250 others taken hostage, triggering the war that killed 70,000 Palestinians. This is ABC News.
9: Good morning. The KFQD weather forecast for Anchorage and the Valley. Lots of cloudiness today, 47 to 51. East to southeast winds at 5 to 15. Overnight tonight, considerable cloudiness, middle to upper 30s. Mostly cloudy, 46 to 50 tomorrow. Partly cloudy Thursday night, 34 to 38. Partly sunny on Friday, upper 40s to near 50. I'm KFQD meteorologist Russ Murley.

We wish we could get to every call and question here on the show, but alas, we don't have all the time in the world. So if you have a money question, you want an answer for your situation, head over to our website and use Ask Ramsey. 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I love hearing from people, even on the show. They say, hey, I actually used Ask Ramsey for this, and I wanted to get your opinion on it, and usually Ask Ramsey is smarter and more accurate than us. Yeah. That's just the nature of the business, but it's

0: 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Samantha is in Stamford, Connecticut, up next. Samantha, welcome to the show.
1: Hi, thank you so much for taking my call. I really appreciate it.
0: Absolutely.
1: My question is around the retirement of the 15%. My spouse and I are kind of in between baby step 4 and 5, running them in tandem. And I think we're just struggling with the moral of balancing, I guess, of possibly postponing some of those family vacations and memories that we would make with our two young children and planning for a future that we may never get to. So I'm just curious of your thoughts around that and how to balance that as a family.
2: How young are your children? How old are they?
1: They are 3 and 1.
2: Okay. Are they in daycare?
1: They are not. I actually work from home, and we have some help coming in to help us through that.
2: So help us understand. My screen says retirement is keeping you from doing these. Help me understand what's going on with the budget, that there's not enough margin to kind of start setting aside to take a few vacations here and there.
1: Yeah, I think that we've had our heads down, and we've been trying to follow the Ramsey plan for now 3 years, and collectively we've paid off 80 grand of debt.
2: Great.
1: And we're like at this crossroad of, okay, can we start to breathe, or is there some flexibility in this 15%? Like, we just feel like we are just constantly focused on the future, and sometimes these day-to-day moments of planning these vacations are put on the back burner.
2: So that feels more like a priority statement than it sounds like a money statement. Because what's your income?
1: Gross as a family, it's around 230.
2: Yes, ma'am. This is 100% a priorities discussion. Unless you sit up here and tell me that your mortgage is super high, a super high percentage of your take home, it sounds like something that you guys have to prioritize. What is your mortgage?
1: Our mortgage is $2,700 a month. We live in an area that has really high taxes, and we get taxed on everything.
0: Mm-hmm. That's less than $2,500.
2: Yeah, that's not the problem.
0: Because, I mean, you guys are bringing home like 14 grand a month.
1: Well, we're only netting about 10.5
2: after
1: because of
2: investing
1: all the money going into retirement and taxes and all that.
2: Mm-hmm.
0: Okay.
2: So then still
0: tell us
2: the problem.
0: So we got 10.5 to work with. 2,700 goes to the mortgage, and you've got over 7 left. And you're saying out of that, you couldn't save, like, let's say $500 a month put away in a savings account for a vacation.
2: $1,000 a month.
0: $1,000. If you want to go to Disney World, it's going to cost that.
1: Right.
0: We can always go to Branson.
2: What's stopping you? Because I was expecting, usually when I hear this question, I'll be honest, Samantha, usually it's a time of life thing where we've got kids in daycare, we've just started investing, and basically with kids in daycare, you're basically paying for college, right? It costs the same thing. And so it's mm-hmm. just a tight season. But if you're telling me, no, I work from home, there's no daycare bill, and oh, also we make $230, oh, and also we bring home $10,000 a month.
0: There's got to be some major expenses here that we haven't accounted for yet. If I looked at your every dollar budget right now, what would I see that I go, whoa?
1: Probably food and leisure, like things that we account for.
2: Okay.
1: That are like weekly.
2: Like what?
1: Treats, quote unquote treats for the family.
2: Like what? And I'm not saying this because it's a bad thing, because it's not. I just want to know what you mean by that.
1: Yeah, I think by that, I think it's, for us, we really prioritize the family model. So it's just like weekly spending a trip to, like, for example, the zoo or to a museum or to go out to dinner. Like, that's all part of our budget that,
2: maybe
1: we should start pulling some of that back and putting it towards a vacation. I think that
2: if you tell me, if you say, because again, I stand on this because I think it's true. There is nothing wrong with the things that you just said. I'm with you. I think that you've worked hard to get to this point where you can spend money in those ways. And you clearly value family experiences. So what you can say is that, okay, some of the family experiences I value are the ones that are close to home, when we can go to the zoo and go to the museum and go see the movie that just came out and go do this. But then you can also start to say, in addition to that, I'm going to put a line item on the budget, or I'm going to split this line item and say part of it's going to be spent on close to home

0: experiences, and some of it are going to be spent on out of town experiences by us going to travel. And just knowing that those are things that you tend to need a sinking fund for versus I'm going to be able to fund this in one or two shots. And I think that truly is what it is. You don't need to pull back from retirement, but there probably are some things on your month-to-month budget that can pull back. And it might be that you pull back on going out to eat, because I do think, and George, this needs to be said, I think that a lot of times when we hit a certain threshold with income, it kind of becomes like, ooh, I can do what I want to do. And it's not that you're reckless in the way that you're not making a budget, but you're reckless in the way that you let certain areas of the budget just inflate, inflate, inflate. And pretty soon you can start to feel like, oh gosh, I thought I'd be able to do more with my money. And it's like, you are doing more, you're just eating it, or you're just, you know what I'm saying? So I think that's what's happening.
1: Here's a fun exercise, Samantha. Yeah, if I said, hey, you have to put a vacation line item for $1,000 a month in that budget, what would you then cut or add to make that happen? If I said you have to get rid of something, maybe you need to add some income, what would you guys do?
2: Probably it would be like a grocery out to eat budget. We would pull back on it. Probably the out to eat as a family budget.
1: So you could cut that one down. Anything else? Could you cut some subscriptions? Are there any luxuries that you could go without for a season to get kind of used to this savings muscle being built?
2: I mean, you might have to talk to my spouse about the NFL Sunday ticket, but I could go without it.
1: Oh, see? See, you're not the only complicit.
0: I think you have really fun things built into your life. Again, I think your income allows for that. You just have to sometimes make some trade-offs and go, hey, we might not do the season tickets because we want to do the trip to Disney, or we might not do, you know, and it's just pulling back on those things. And the hard part is it's kind of like first class. Once you, and I don't fly first class, but once you do, good luck on
1: going
0: back.
1: Going back.
0: Yeah. So you've introduced some things into your lifestyle that you really, really like. And it's going to be hard to trade those things off because you're going to feel it a little bit to do some of these other things. But your money's not infinite. It does have, it's a very good income, but it's not infinite.
1: Do you guys get a big tax refund every year?
2: Not really.
1: Okay.
2: No.
1: It just still seems
2: I
1: like
2: mean,
1: you
2: I
1: guys
2: don't know
1: are withholding.
2: What really big is,
1: there's
2: but
1: too much being deducted right now to be coming home with 10 grand out of 230. So that's what I'm looking, if you can kind of look at a bunch of things like reshopping your insurance, looking at the paychecks, cutting some subscriptions. I think this doesn't have to be one thing is out of the budget completely. It might just be we're going to give 10 things a haircut. And now all of a sudden you can find 500 to 1,000 bucks. And again, I would on paper say, what is this vacation going to cost and when do we want to go? Have you done that part yet?
2: Yes. I mean, at high level was because I think all the young kids that want to go to Disney World. So at a high level, yes.
1: The 1 year old has stated they want to go to Disney?
2: Well, our 3 year old, and we were trying to get there before the 1 year old would be charged.
0: Listen, can I give you a piece of advice? Don't go yet. I know you didn't ask me, but
1: Samantha,
0: oh my gosh.
1: I say that as a guy who is getting roped into going to Disney World
0: it's
1: with a 3 year old and 1 year old.
0: It's too soon. So, go a little bit later.
1: It's
0: going to
1: be a great time, but the memories are not for the kids at this point. It's for you guys, and it's okay to call that out. But also, you are giving these kids an incredible life. I want you to know that, that it's not about a vacation. They're going to remember those trips to the zoo more than a flash in the pan weekend traveling. And so as they get older, I think your income's going to go up. You're going to dial in the budget more. It's going to become a rhythm to save for these things. And ongoing, just keep that 500 or 1,000 bucks going to that sinking fund on the vacation over to a high-yield savings account.
0: That's
1: and magically,
0: right.
1: You can afford a vacation every year. So just plan ahead for it. Make the sacrifices needed. And I promise you the kids are going to be okay. They won't go to therapy over this.

0: Hey, guys. Dave Ramsey here. 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
5: If you've heard us talk about the baby steps on the show, that's because they're the foundation of everything we teach. So if you're new to the show, start there. We're going to drop a link in the description to the 7 baby steps that are the framework for every single call in the description of this episode. Check it out. Steven is in Grand Rapids, Michigan. Steven, what's going on?
6: Hey there, guys. Thanks for taking my call. How are you guys doing?
5: We're doing great. How can we help?
6: I have a question. Me and my wife bought 40 acres where we live out in the country in 2021, and we built our own house, our homestead there. We have 2 kids, 2 girls, and everything's going well. Our mortgage is $1,802 a month, and I was just wondering if it would be a smart move to sell some acres to wipe off some debt, or if I should keep it, being that I got it for a pretty good price, or what I should do with it, if that would be a smart move or not.
5: How much debt do you have?
6: $240,000 right now.
5: Is that the mortgage or is that consumer debt?
6: Yeah. That's the mortgage.
5: Oh, that's it. You only have the mortgage.
6: Oh no, I have a truck payment, which I bought a used truck. It is Right now, I owe like $27,000 on it, which is like $416 a month.
5: Okay.
7: And that's not part of the 240?
6: No.
7: Okay.
6: No. No, that's separate.
5: Okay.
6: So it'd be about $270 total with the truck. And that's all I have.
5: Got it. All right. What's your household income?
6: It's right at $92,000 a year.
7: Okay. I if you wanted to, you could, but I don't see why you can't take this $92,000 income, pay off this truck, lickety-split, and then be on baby step six like everybody else would do and just make big chunks at this mortgage when it makes sense for you guys and just make a regular rhythm of paying extra on it until it's gone. It's not astronomical, especially when you look at median home prices.
6: Right, right.
5: So you got a few leverage.
6: I did get it. What was that?
5: You got a few levers to pull. I mean, selling the acreage is one idea. We're just trying to show you, hey, if you can pay this truck off in the next 18 months and you love the truck and you love the acreage, nothing's broken here.
7: Yeah.
5: So do you just have too much acreage? You're like, I could do without some of this. It's fine. I could parcel it off.
6: I'm not going to lie. It's beautiful. It's a nice piece of property. I love it. The one downfall is when I got the loan, I got it through a financial institution that does not like lock in interest rates.
7: Is it adjustable?
5: It's like a hard money loan?
6: No, it's an Anabaptist Financial out of Pennsylvania. So they're kind of a conservative group. They have their own investors. They're kind of their own group. And they only loan money to like conservative people. It's kind of a different thing.
5: Never heard about this.
6: And
5: so what's your rate?
6: So right now it's like 6.25%, which is not terrible. But the cool part about it, it can only fluctuate like 0.5% per quarter, which amounts to 2% a year. And it was at 3.75% when I got the loan.
5: Is it just an adjustable rate mortgage?
7: Sounds like it.
6: It goes up and down It can only go up 2% annually, but it can also only come down 2% annually.
5: I mean, you keep saying only. That's a lot of money on $240,000.
7: So how many acres would you have to sell if you said, you know what, I want to do this? How many acres would you have to sell in order to pay off the mortgage? I think you can cash flow the truck, but let's just play with this for a second. To do the mortgage, how many?
6: I talked to a realtor, and in reality, I would have to sell probably about 30 out of the 40.
7: Actually, completely
6: wipe out the debt.
7: Mm-hmm.
6: And that's also, I'm not sure how the capital gains thing works, but paying $4,000 an acre, and now it's worth probably more like $8,000. And I'm not sure how much of that would go into capital gains or how much the government would want from that, and then that would also play an effect of how much I could actually put out the debt.
7: Have you thought about just refinancing to a different loan, just a normal, conventional 15-year fixed rate?
6: That's the hard thing about it. Back when I actually did mostly the process, and by the time I got through with it, interest rates was 8%, so I chose not to, which at this point I'm glad I didn't lock it in because I'm still below that. But interest rates are still fairly high, aren't they?
7: I mean, you should be able to
5: 6.5 on a 15-year.
7: Yeah, in your area.
6: Okay.
7: Plus, you do have the benefit. I think you have a lot more options than you realize. Because what you could also do, you could say, hey, I'm going to sell. I'm not going to sell 30 acres, but maybe I'll sell 15 acres. I'll take that chunk of money, and when I refinance it, I'll throw it on the loan, and I'll knock it down majorly. There's so many things that you could do. What I see in this that feels drastic to me, I'm going to tell you the two problems that I see that I'd want to nullify very quickly. Number one, I don't like the adjustable rate mortgage. I think that's taking away your piece. It's taking away mine. So I'd want to do what I need to do to fix that. And we just gave you a couple of options, what you can do there. The second thing that's a glaring thing to me is the truck payment. I think you're in a situation that you don't need to borrow money anymore going forward. And I think that I would get this truck paid off really quickly. And if you do those two things, I think it's going to make the level of peace in your life rise to a very great level. I don't think that you have to push to pay off the mortgage immediately by selling off all of this acreage. I don't think that's the thing on fire. The problem is the adjustable rate mortgage.
6: Okay. Yeah. No, that makes sense. And I considered doing that, even just like you said, just getting the mortgage down, you know, even $100,000 off of 240, that's almost half. And that
7: yes.
6: would, you know, I mean, and yeah, I went from $1,200 a month in 2021 being my payment to $1,800, and that's $600 every month. That's just going into interest, and it just, it stinks, you know.
7: Yeah.
6: Unfortunately. It was never my intention to buy that much, but if it could become available, I'm like $160,000 for 40 acres out in the country. I don't regret it, you know, because I'm still ahead at this point. Even if I'd sell it, you know, I didn't pay that much in interest
7: sure.
6: of, you know, the amount
7: but
6: that
7: you
6: went up.
7: But you love the land.
6: I
7: you
6: also
7: said
6: don't
7: that
6: want to hang on and get behind.
5: Basically, nothing's on fire now. It's just, let's get you out of this adjustable rate mortgage and let's have a plan to actually pay off this truck.
7: Mm-hmm.
5: So how much margin do you have every month right now? Extra money you could throw at the debt.
6: I could probably do somewhere between 800 and 800 would probably be comfortable.
5: Okay. So this is how long.

0: My guess is she goes, okay.
1: Sure.
0: Sounds like you're the spender here, so you can control this a lot more. And you guys probably, will you bring home $6,000 a month? What are you bringing home?
1: Yeah, six to seven, yep.
0: Okay, wonderful. And your mortgage is $1,800. That's only going to go up until we refinance. So now, between paying for everything else, let's go find that $1,500 and say 18 months from now, this truck loan is gone, and we get to keep all of this beautiful acreage. And then you always have sort of like a parachute here of selling some acreage if push comes to shove.
2: Right.
0: But I wouldn't do that quite yet.
1: Okay. Okay. And I didn't know with the market being up, you know, it is worth, you know, substantially more than it was. If, you know, at some point it did, but real estate, honestly, out in the country, it probably is never going to go back down to where it was. I mean, that might be a bad assumption, but.
2: Yeah, I think you bought this land, though, because you love it. I think you bought it because there's something about it. You want to do the whole homestead thing. And I think that you just have to remain kind of focused on what it is that you're trying to do. And I truly, truly, truly do think that the problem was the risk, or like that feeling of uncertainty, is the adjustable rate. Yeah. It's not knowing, like, what's my payment going to be? Is it going to go up? Is it going to go down? And just whenever you have that layer of risk in your life, it does. It affects just your day-to-day. It's kind of like, you know, when you have your computer and there's all the things running in the background, you have all the tabs open, and it's just slowing down your performance. It's just making things cloudy, and I think that clearing that up is going to help you a lot. Close the tabs, Steven.
0: Close the tabs. Yeah, all that emotion and excitement will drive you to make decisions you probably wouldn't have made in hindsight, but that dream was too exciting when you saw that beautiful land and you pictured the homestead lifestyle.
2: Yeah, but, you know, like we said, there's nothing on fire. He can keep the grass.
0: Yeah, don't sell the horse quite yet. You're not there.

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0: I'm Michelle Franzen. In Tennessee, a judge has called on the state to preserve evidence related to last week's botched execution of Krista Pike. Her attorneys made the request at a hearing, saying Pike remains in the hospital and is awake, but has a long road to recovery after surviving two doses of lethal drugs. ABC's Morgan Norwood has details.
1: On Monday, they thought that she was brain dead. The following day, she wakes up, and they say that she's awake and, again, aware of what happened, saying that she has, again, that long road to recovery, listed off some of her conditions, says that she can't swallow, can't move her arms, has blood clots. Her arms and hands are swollen. By the way, she is handcuffed in restraints in one of those arms, and they don't know if she's going to regain function.
0: Pike is on death row for the murder and torture of her friend when she was 18. Her attorneys say her death sentence should be reduced to life in prison. There's still no confirmation from the Russian government on what disease killed a 28-year-old studying plagues in a Siberian lab. It's a suspected case of pneumonic plague. Hundreds of others in the area now in quarantine. The World Health Organization asking for more information. Director General Dr. Tedros Adhanom Ghebreyesus today.
2: We don't yet have the full picture of this event, and we're not able to conduct

0: a full risk assessment.
1: The U.S. demanding more answers from Russia. President Trump says he expects to talk with Russia's president to find out more, but also downplayed concerns. In Israel, remembrances and protests marking 3 years since the October 7th attacks, when Hamas terrorists attacked Israeli villages and military posts. Nearly 1,200 were killed, more than 250 were taken hostage into Gaza, sparking the war now blamed for more than 70,000 Palestinian deaths. Israel's prime minister facing allegations he ignored intelligence warnings from Egypt and the UAE ahead of the attacks. You're listening to ABC News.
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1: Sailors on board the USS Abraham Lincoln expected to dock tomorrow in Southern California. It follows a record 10-month deployment. ABC News confirming that 8 crew members have attempted suicide since the start of the deployment tied to the Iran war. Defense Secretary Pete Hegseth on board that ship today speaking to the troops and commending them for their work and says he's aware of the hardships.
6: I'm the one who signed that orders book twice to extend you also. No, I am. Plead guilty. A, because of the incredible effectiveness that you showcased on the battlefield and the necessity, but also B, the mission required it, and C, because, you know, President Trump had full faith that you would deliver on behalf of the American people, and you did.
1: Some of the crew members and the family on the USS Lincoln reported poor conditions on the carrier. In Nepal, the search and rescue mission from last month's catastrophic floods and landslides is now over.
7: Nepal has officially wrapped up its 40-day search and rescue mission following the catastrophic monsoon floods and landslides that struck along the northern river corridors, killing at least 1,455 people and leaving more than 5,000 unaccounted for. With emergency crews rescuing nearly 14,000 survivors, the government is now shifting resources away from active survivor searches to prioritizing rebuilding critical infrastructure.
1: ABC's Maggie Rooley, Michelle Franzen, ABC News.
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10: The KFQD weather forecast for Anchorage this afternoon. It stays mainly cloudy. Still the chance of an isolated shower or two around the area. Highs in the upper 40s. Mostly cloudy tonight. Lows in the low 40s. Tomorrow, still a decent amount of cloudiness, but some breaks of sun. Highs in the upper 40s. Friday, some in and out sun from clouds. Highs in the upper 40s. This is KFQD meteorologist Steve Adamson.
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12: The Markley, Van Camp, and Robbins Show. Jamie Markley, David Van Camp, Scott Robbins. It's October 7th. It's 3 years ago. And I was wondering, how will Legacy Media treat this story?
13: Well, let me tell you, just exactly the way you would expect them to do it, and that's none or barely at all.
12: That's not what I expected, honestly. Like, you have to cover it.
14: Yeah.
12: I mean, there's so much anti-Semitism. I mean, they'll probably play both sides, is what I'm thinking.
14: Yeah.
12: So, you watch NBC in the morning. Yeah. I do ABC. We kind of cover just to see what they're talking about, right?
14: Yeah.
12: And will of utmost importance again on ABC.
15: The investigation at Cornell ramping up. What Jane Doe said before school panel, plus videos of a campus police officer questioning fraternity members who were there that night.
12: They're doing everything to keep this just rolling on. More on that later. So finally, I'm like, are they going to talk about it in the open? And you finally get to it.
16: 3 years since the October 7th Hamas attack. Protests as we come on the air across this country. James Longman joins us live from Israel.
12: Okay, so I'm like, well, they're going to cover this in the first segment, obviously. And I'm watching. You got your usual weather porn from ABC. And then you got the Cornell thing. You got Russia, you know, with the hazardous, you know, whatever it is that's killing people.
14: Mm-hmm.
12: The plague is spreading, blah, blah, blah. I understand that.
14: Yeah.
12: And you're sort of rolling on. You're like, are they going to talk about this? It's all these other stories.
14: Right.
12: And even at the end, it's like,
17: now we're going to remember actress Eva Marie Saint, who died yesterday at her home in Los Angeles.
12: Stop right there. Do you know who that is, David?
14: I don't. Not off the top of my head. If I saw a picture of her, maybe I would know.
12: I didn't know who it was.
13: I know her name. But if you just said, what is she famous for, I would have said, did she come over on the Mayflower? Because I really don't know how, why I know her name. That's why.
17: The Oscar winner was 102 years old. And Sam, you have a look at her life and legacy. Good morning.
18: Some will say she's the last remaining star of the golden age of Hollywood, but she was also a star of today's Hollywood.
12: Really? No disrespect. I'm just like, really, nothing about October 7th in the open.
14: No.
12: Of this. Okay. Well, certainly in the second half hour, you'll have something, right?
19: Out of the battle over Dolly Parton's fortune, her estate's lawyers have leveled new allegations against Dolly's nephew, who had served as her head of security. Ren and Allie here with the latest on that. Good morning.
12: Okay, I know there's some interest in that story.
14: By the way, that nephew admitted in text form that he is, quote, literally a gun runner. He's a warlord. He's sending guns and ammo to Haiti.
12: Well, yeah.
14: I didn't know he diversified that much.
12: You got to branch out, David.
13: Well, that security gig doesn't cover everything. He's got a great insurance policy being a warlord.
12: Differentiate or die.
13: Absolutely. Multi-talented.
12: Okay, so after that, certainly they're going to get to it, I suppose.
16: Starbucks facing a lawsuit claiming drinks they say are sugar-free really have as much sugar as some candies. And next, what Johnson is at a pumpkin farm and looking good, my friend.
12: Pumpkin farm? What? Are you serious right now?
14: Oh, my God. Well, this is worse than I thought.
12: Okay, kickoff hour two, are they going to talk about what happened in Israel 3 years ago and the effects of that?
17: We're going to go now to Starbucks, under fire over its protein drinks. A new lawsuit claims that the drinks labeled as sugar-free actually contain sugar.
13: Hmm. Ooh. Well, what do you know about that?
12: It's not that I don't find that interesting. I
13: don't find it interesting at all, but to go ahead.
12: Yeah. Through all these other stories, then finally, in the second hour,
20: George, a day of mourning and remembrance in Israel. I'm at the Nova Field, where so many young people were killed. But 3 years on from the Hamas attack, there's much more anger here now. Protests began at 6:29 this morning, the minute the attack started on this day 3 years ago. And there are protests planned across this country today. Convoys of cars and buses are on their way here to the Nova Field right now to make their voices heard. And there's anger because there have been multiple reports in recent weeks by Israeli journalists and others about the warnings Benjamin Netanyahu is alleged to have either missed or ignored. One claimed that the UAE warned the prime minister a week and a half before it happened, but those warnings were not passed on.
12: Okay. And he denies that, but
13: that's the bulk of the story. Netanyahu dropped the ball.
12: Yes.
13: Okay.
12: Yes. Now, if, say, it was someone else in power,
14: mm-hmm.
12: that they prefer

0: politically, then it would be the devastating stories of those lost.
1: Yes.
0: That's the angle they would take.
1: Yeah.
0: So that's the answer to how legacy media is handling that story. And nothing about the United States and what's happened here in the last 3 years.
1: Oh, and in their own backyard. They've got a mayor who put out a statement today mourning the loss of everybody, but then also saying, spending more time in a statement talking about, quote, the Israeli government's devastating ongoing genocide in Gaza. Like, that seems to be a big story, right? The biggest, the mayor of the largest city in the United States?
0: Yeah. No, they're not going to do that. Nope, not going to be there.
2: Never seen anti-Semitism. In my lifetime, I never thought I'd see anti-Semitism at the rate it is right now. Never, ever would I have thought that.
0: I'm right there with you. We've talked about it several times.
2: It is really. And by the way,
0: and having Jewish friends that were like, all of a sudden, they could not believe what they were seeing around them.
2: You question, you say, and, well, has it always been there? It's just underground before, and nobody was able to speak out. Has there always been this anti-Semitism, and now they're emboldened to go ahead and jump right out there and speak out? And the answer is, I don't know what the answer is, which, A, but B, on college campuses, I think this has all been done in their time at the university.
0: Well, and it's certainly coordinated.
2: Yes.
0: From nefarious groups.
2: And
0: it's paid for to a large degree, but then you also have the social media algorithm getting to so many people. And from our friends that were like, I had... people I know that I thought were friends, I had no idea they felt this way about Jewish people.
2: Right, it's weird.
0: Do they know I'm Jewish?
1: Right.
0: That's what they would say, like, oh my goodness.
2: It's so weird.
0: It is, wild.
2: But it is pre-planned, I believe that to be true. And the opportunity was there to do it, and they did it.
0: Yeah. Yeah. And the thing was, that was part of the reason why Hamas did it.
1: Yes.
0: Because they knew what the after effect would be. They wouldn't be the bad guys in a lot of people's eyes.
2: No.
0: Which is amazing.
2: They're the victims. You turn it around and you're the victim.
0: Yes.
2: Yes.
0: Yep.
2: We see this happening all the time.
0: And you have idiot musicians out there. Free Palestine. Chuck D from Public Enemy the other day.
1: Right. Free Palestine and free Haiti. I'm like, free Haiti from who?
0: Barbecue? Like the gang leader over there, free him from who? What are you talking about? It's incoherent. Okay.
2: How about free the south side of Chicago?
0: Right. Yeah. And then yesterday, we understood that our president wants Iran to bomb San Diego and Los Angeles. It was like the latest hoax.
1: Yeah, this thing still has legs. I mean, obviously he wasn't saying, I want Iran to just bomb San Diego and Los Angeles. He was saying gas prices are a small price to pay because if Iran got nukes, they would take out American cities. And he said that before. California Governor Gavin Newsom, though, he's all in on the hoax.
0: Oh, I'm sure he is.
3: If you didn't think the November election mattered, just considered what just happened. The President of the United States, the same one who sent in the National Guard into Los Angeles, sent 700 active duty Marines to the second largest city in the United States of America, just invited Iran to take out Los Angeles and San Diego, where, by the way, over 130,000 active duty personnel are stationed, our best and the brightest. This is not only madness, this is dangerous, and it's deranged. And the question is self-evident. Where the hell is Congress? Where the hell are you, Speaker Johnson? Marco Rubio, the great J.D. Vance, where is your outrage? Find a backbone. Do your damn job. In the absence of that, it's time for all of us to do our job. And we'll do that. We're going to stand up this November, and we're going to put an end to the presidency of Donald Trump as we know it. We will take
4: go home to
3: this
4: mommy.
3: Back.
1: Well, I put an end to Donald Trump as we know it. I mean, I'm pretty sure that Gavin Newsom just called to nuke Donald Trump.
0: He did.
1: Obviously.
0: You heard it. I heard it.
1: I heard it. He said it. Plain English right there.
2: Right there. No need for explanation. We get it.
1: No, I get it. That was a dog whistle.
2: Yeah. Okay, it was.
0: By the way ABC lied yesterday, and then the women on The View also lied about it.
1: Yeah.
0: If it were really true, are you telling me that you just abandoned that story today?
1: Right.
0: Come on, give me a break. Please. All right. You have a flashback, David?
1: Oh,
0: I forgot about Trump talking about nuking Mobile, Alabama.
1: Oh, yeah. Mays Moore, always a good follow on X, dug up this gem from just October 2nd.
0: Okay.
5: But remember about the oil

0: You're paying a price, but boy, is that a small price than what it would be if these lunatics were allowed to have a nuclear weapon and used it on Mobile, Alabama.
1: Yeah. He's inviting them again.
2: I'll acknowledge it. He said it more clearly that time.
1: He did.
2: But that's the thing. That's kind of a go-to right now in his defense of the war with Iran.
1: Yes. There was one dude. Who was it? Was it Rob Dreher yesterday on X that had posted something about Trump being out of control with that statement and then said, I got to tell you, I misunderstood it. Now that I understand the context, he wasn't saying that. Mm-hmm. He actually corrected himself,
2: yeah.
1: Which was refreshing to a whole lot of people.
2: Oh, sure.
1: To actually say, oh, I misread that.
2: Right.
1: That's not what he meant. Because most people, they just double down like
3: news. Oh, they went with it, yeah.
1: Yeah. Okay. Latest update in Minnesota, David.
2: Yes. Well, the police in the Twin Cities area are looking at ways to track down and arrest Somali gangs after, I mean, there was a massive shootout in Bloomington, Minnesota. Did you see? I mean, you're talking more than 100 rounds exchanged. Middle of the night, in the middle of a neighborhood. The local ABC affiliate, they're on your side, of course. They did a report about this because this gang issue is, in fact, unique.
1: Okay.
4: The Bloomington police chief says today's Somali-American gangs don't have a single leader with a dedicated hierarchy, making it harder to find individual suspects.
5: They're not organized. They argue. They roll into social media, and then we're out dealing with it on the streets, right?
4: These law enforcement officers...
1: Are you saying there should be a dictatorship within these gangs? No dictators, no kings.
3: Well, no, they should be able to vote.
1: Absolutely.
3: You know.
4: Enforcement officers add, trying to get at the root cause of the gang formation and behavior in an effort to prevent the violence isn't as easy this time around.
6: They're coming from two-parent homes, living in apartment buildings with $3,500 a month rent, driving Beamers and Mercedes. They're not dealing with money. There's no drugs in the house. Mm. They're purchasing legal firearms.
4: While they still identify by territory, law enforcement says these gangs are much more mobile.
7: Because we know that there is no border. There's no city or county borders.
4: And they found new ways to skirt the law.
6: Like literally, the first gang members that we know that go get permits to purchase and carry guns.
2: They got money.
1: Yes. Yeah.
2: So they're like, how do we track these people down? I don't get it.
1: Oh, gosh. Becoming the third world.
2: Right.
1: Well done. Diversity is our strength, kids. Don't forget.
3: It is.
2: Right.
3: It is.
1: Who's to say one culture is better than another?
2: Right.
1: You can't do that, you imperialist.
2: Who among us doesn't have ancestral tribal turf wars in a foreign country?
1: Oh, gosh. White lady fired for cornrows. Can't wait to get to that one. And the five stories we're watching today, straight ahead, ready.

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0: The Markley Van Camp and Robbins Show. Excuse me. Jamie Markley, David Van Camp, Scott Robbins, and the five stories we're watching today.
1: All right, number five, a 30-year-old Washington State resident was charged with providing assistance to a trans teenager who killed eight people in Canada, if you remember that tragedy. James Cody Bryant, who's also trans, offered advice and money and said he could help live stream the murders. So they have arrested him and are charging him with crimes.
2: He could help live stream them?
1: Yeah.
2: Oh, gosh.
1: Yeah, it's dark, man.
2: Have like a studio in his house for that sort of thing?
1: I guess, yeah.
2: Jeez.
1: Okay. Number four, New York City Mayor Zoran Mamdani acknowledged the three-year anniversary of the October 7th terror attacks on Israel, but spent most of his statement this morning mourning the Israeli government's devastating ongoing genocide in Gaza, is what he said.
2: Really?
0: The way that just gets thrown around, genocide.
1: Yeah.
2: Oh, yeah.
0: If that's true, Israel's like the worst at genocide in the history of mankind.
1: Right. They really are. But, yeah, it's ridiculous. Yeah,
0: sending out pamphlets ahead of time, hey, this is going to be happening. You want to move from this area.
1: Right.
0: If you want somebody dead, you just leave them there.
1: Yes, exactly.
0: You don't

0: send him a bunch of food.
1: Number three, Gregory Smalls Jones, a convicted cocaine trafficker whose sentence was commuted by former President Joe Biden, is now accused of returning to his old drug trafficking ways. He was caught with roughly $4.5 million worth of cocaine. Man, you think you know a guy, you know?
0: Yeah, I know.
1: Just starting to turn his life around. Number two, a cartel is planning to kidnap U.S. federal agents at the Texas border, according to an internal alert that was obtained by News Nation's Ali Bradley. And number one, I laughed so hard at this story, I actually had tears in my eyes. The Associated Press had this bombshell report. The U.S. stock market, they write, hits an all-time high as expectations rise for companies to keep making more money. Really?
2: No, I'll do it.
1: As opposed to what?
2: Right. Yeah.
1: The stock market reaching all-time highs because people think companies are going to be making less money?
2: Yeah.
3: Yeah.
0: That's a good one.
1: Thanks, Professor.
0: I guess what the hidden message there is, see, it's these evil corporations.
2: Well, yeah, they're making money, but Joe Average isn't.
3: Right.
1: But, yeah. But Joe Average is.
2: Well, of course.
0: Though, through his...
2: Yeah,
0: 401k.
2: 401k or the
0: not everyone has a 401k.
2: Well, I know that.
0: We need more equity.
2: Yeah, 401k equity.
0: There you go. Oh, we got to get to this story about the white lady fired, David. You have it.
1: Well, I want to give all credit to Fox News for this opening line. It's probably my favorite opening line I've ever read in any news story.
0: Okay.
1: A white Baltimore arts executive was fired in September from the Baltimore Rock Opera Society after backlash over her decision to wear cornrows following a trip to Burning Man. That is just, that's art, man.
0: It really is.
1: Yes. A white Baltimore arts executive was fired in September from the Baltimore Rock Opera Society after backlash over her decision to wear cornrows following a trip to Burning Man.
0: Yes.
1: So she comes back. This society, whatever, posts a photo of her. She's got cornrows. And then there's backlash, cultural appropriation. Now, here's where it gets really funny, though. That's kicking off a pursuit of a lawsuit over hair discrimination because her firing may have been a violation of the Crown Act passed in Maryland in 2020 during the Summer of Love.
0: Okay.
1: And this was initially championed by black activists to prevent hair discrimination.
0: So you got to allow the cornrows.
1: Right. You have to.
0: But not if you're white.
1: But that's what they're going to test now.
2: Yeah, I can argue that one now.
1: Does this actually violate the Crown Act because you fired somebody over a hairstyle?
2: I want to back up just a little bit. The Baltimore Rock Opera Association?
1: Rock Opera Society, sir.
2: Rock Opera Society?
1: Yes, they go by bros, and I'm not making that up.
0: What exactly do they do?
1: I have no idea.
0: We got to look into that.
1: They hate Tommy white ladies with cornrows, though.
2: I don't know.
0: Yeah.
2: What the hell is
0: man,
2: that?
0: Oh, man. Black voters and El Sayed at Michigan. We got to get to that story. And around a What's Your Story coming up.

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1: I know you've heard.
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8: 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Oh, you don't think I can make it work? 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
9: ABC News, I'm Michelle Franzen. In Minnesota, federal authorities announcing the arrest of an 18-year-old alleging he was planning an ISIS-inspired mass shooting at the Mall of America. Court records alleging the teen was taken into custody yesterday after allegedly purchasing an assault rifle and ammunition from a confidential source, U.S. Attorney Daniel Rosen.
10: Here, because of their vigilance and diligence, they were able to detect a threat and disrupt it before the defendant carried out his intention to kill, in his words, maybe 30 to 60 people.
9: The World Health Organization says there's still no confirmation from the Russian government on what killed a lab worker in Siberia. It's a suspected case of pneumonic plague, and hundreds of others are in quarantine. Memorials and protests today in Israel marking 3 years since the Hamas October 7th attacks when terrorists killed 1,200 Israelis and took others hostage, sparking the war in Gaza and leaving 70,000 Palestinians dead. This is ABC News.
11: The KFQD weather forecast for Anchorage and the Valley. As we work through this afternoon, mainly cloudy, we still have the chance of an isolated shower or two around, highs in the upper 40s. Mainly cloudy tonight, lows in the lower 40s. Tomorrow, mostly cloudy, although a few breaks of sun possible, highs in the upper 40s. Some in and out sun on Friday, highs in the upper 40s. This is KFQD meteorologist Steve Adamson.

0: Markley, Van Camp, and Robin Show. I'm Jamie Markley, the Gen Xer. David Van Camp, the Millennial. The award-winning Sexy Boomer, that's Scott Robbins.
1: Yep.
0: I thought it was a pretty good piece in the New York Post. Michael Goodwin. Titled, Jew-hating radicals are celebrating the horrors of October 7th and organizing parades full of monsters.
2: No,
0: big surprise to anybody?
2: That gets right down to it, doesn't it?
0: Man, oh man. Planning a New York City protest today, third anniversary, and you'll be hearing River to the Sea and Free Palestine, all of that. Something, man.
1: Freedom from Hamas.
0: Well, then championing Hamas.
2: It's not just Hamas, though. It's like then you've got, what is it, Islamic Jihad? Which, yeah. I still have a problem with the branding. I get that they're, you know, bloodthirsty as any other jihadist organization, but Islamic Jihad, you know, sounds like a direct-to-DVD early 2000s bad guy in a movie starring Casper Van Dien or something. Right?
1: Well, the fact that you used the term, you had Casper Van Dien handy, is amazing to me.
0: That's pretty good.
1: Not bad.
2: We found out who the terrorist organization is. Who is it, Casper? It's Islamic Jihad.
1: Jihad.
2: Like, come on, you weren't even Islamic trying to write
1: jihad.
2: That one.
1: Rated R.
0: There was another piece from A.S. Ibrahim talking about Hamas. And saying, you know, no one ever went back and read their charter from 1988 because nothing's changed.
2: Right.
0: And their own slogan removes any ambiguity. Allah is the target. The Prophet is its model. The Quran, its institution and constitution. Jihad is its path. And death for the sake of Allah is the loftiest of its wishes. And it goes all about taking out the Jewish state. And they're never going to stop. And they'll tell you that.
2: Oh, yeah. They're very open about their goals.
1: Yeah.
0: But this Free Palestine, in the end, that statement means what? Taking out all the Jews.
2: Yes.
1: Yes.
0: And do people actually understand that when they're saying it, or are they just that dumb?
2: Well, I think there are people who understand that, and they are evil, but then you do have a lot of just very stupid people.
0: Who are joining, especially the college students.
2: Yeah. Yeah. They don't know anything.
0: No. Boy, but it's sad. It really is, man. And just having, you know, a regular conversation with people, like who you would think is, you know, for the most part, really intelligent, good people. Well, it is that, you know, it's just their response to everything and the genocide that's going on over there. And you're like, hold on a second, genocide? You're talking about taking out all these people? It's less than 3%. I mean, if you want to make the statement, Israel, they overreacted, and some of their tactics I just don't agree with, fine. But to call it genocide, and you don't have a news organization, or most don't even call that out, to say, really, this is inaccurate.
2: Right.
0: Well, because I guess they want people to believe that.
1: I always ask, what would you have them do?
0: I don't know what happened to your mic.
1: I don't know.
0: There is something weird going on, man.
2: Yeah.
0: With audio.
1: Hello, check. Ooh.
0: Uh-oh.
2: Huh.
1: That's not good.
0: No.
2: The IDF got us.
0: No kidding. The award-winning Scott Robbins has been silenced by a microphone malfunction?
1: Well, that goes back for... Ooh, now it's not. I don't know what to do.
0: Boy, I don't know what to do either with that.
1: Should I grab engineering?
3: Hey!
1: So not true.
0: Maybe.
1: Okay, I
0: don't know.
1: I'll go grab him.
2: What button did you press?
3: I hit nothing.
1: No, that's not it.
0: And the way it's distorted, the way you're freaking out a little bit, it adds to it all.
1: Well, I could continue on like this, but it's unlistenable in my mind.
0: Never sounded better.
2: Andre says you're transforming into a gray.
1: I might be.
0: Oh, from the alien talk
2: alien
0: yesterday.
2: Talk yesterday, yeah.
0: Yeah. Yeah. Could be a gray, could be a reptilian. We're not sure.
1: I'll need the best equipment here in our studio, too, by the way.
0: I wonder if you blew that microphone out when you were yelling earlier.
1: I didn't yell.
0: You just did.
2: Did you try turning off the microphone and turning it back on again?
1: I have tried that, David. Thank you.
2: Did you try unplugging it and plugging it back in again?
1: I haven't tried that yet.
2: Maybe try that.
3: Yeah.
2: Oh, or boy, here we... audio processor just blew.
3: It could be. He's going to try.
2: All right.
3: All right. Well, let's move on to that clip you had, David, with MS Now.
2: Yeah. MS Now talked to a group of black voters in Michigan who are not at all thrilled about the Senate candidate, Abdul El-Sayed.
3: No, they're not.
4: I think there's some missed opportunities for him to help us know who he is, mm-hmm. help us understand him. We don't know him.
5: And I think he's taking advantage that we, as black people, are Democratic. Mm-hmm. We're going to vote for him anyway. And I'm like, no, sir, I'm going to put uncommitted down on that little circle and move on. If you're going to Congress to represent me, I need you to talk about what's going on in this community.
3: Yeah, you're going to have a hard time. Did you see the whole thing with the other piece of PMS Now when they were just talking about Democratic voters not going for this guy?
2: Yeah.
3: This whole panel of people?
2: I didn't hear that, no.
3: Oh, man. I think this is the clip. Roll it.
6: You're committed Democrats. All of you.
7: Absolutely.
6: You want to vote for the Democratic candidate, but you just can't.
8: They're tying our hands.
6: What could he, what could he do, if anything, to get you over the edge? But it doesn't sound like there's really anything. The damage has already been done.
9: I just would love for him to make a definitive statement. Like, just say, I would like everyone to know I support Israel. You know, I support the Jewish people.
8: Yep.
9: You know, their right to exist without hatred.
8: Right.
9: Would you believe
8: Would you believe it now?
9: I don't know.
8: How could we?
3: Yeah.
2: Yeah.
3: That's something.
10: Okay.
3: We got somebody working on this thing right now.
2: Yes, at this moment. Robin's
3: microphone. See what exactly happened. Just a quick question. Is it possibly blew it out just yelling?
10: Well. Always possible.
3: Always possible. Just wondering. Okay. On that same note, David, Mike Rogers, he talked about this. This was with Martha McCallum on Fox.
2: Hmm.
3: Because, well, it's all in the statement.
11: Yeah, we talked to two young women on a campus the other day, have to hide their Star of David to walk across campus because they get harassed on the way to campus. That's a direct result of not being able to condemn a terrorist attack right here in our state, where a terrorist tried to kill 130 school children, not being able to condemn the IRGC, which has American blood on its hands, not being able to condemn Hamas or Hezbollah. Why? Because his campaign is funded by people who fund the Muslim Brotherhood. Think of that. This guy is dangerous. You can't send that guy back to the United States Senate knowing that he is getting funded by the Muslim Brotherhood. I just think this is really, really concerning, and people here in the state get it.
3: Well, my goodness.
2: Well, yeah, and that, yeah, I mean, his sister is on the terror watch list. How many red flags do you need for a guy?
3: I know. Well, and a lot of legacy media there are not even reporting that part.
2: It's wild, man.
3: It is wild. All right. I know it's time. We do it a couple of times a day. Go around the table. It may not be the biggest story out there, but it caught your attention. You want to bring it in. David, today, what's your story?
2: My story today, 3 years ago, a six-year-old shot his teacher at his elementary school in Virginia, if you remember that. His mom went to state prison for child neglect and served federal time for lying on her background check. The same federal crime that Hunter Biden got a pardon for.
3: Right.
2: Yeah. The Virginia pilot finally got the court to release body cam footage from the day of the shooting. And I'll tell you, man, remember, what you're hearing is a six-year-old child who just shot his teacher. And this dude sounds like a recently paroled, 22-year-old gangbanger.
3: For real.
1: Unbelievable.
3: Yeah, Mike's not quite thick.
1: I know.
3: He tried. And you almost need subtitles for this. So we might have to start and stop, David, to explain exactly what he said. Roll it.
12: What's your piece of it?
13: Stop.
12: It's
14: let's leave the gun there.
13: Okay. Here, you got that? Go ahead.
12: Okay. When you shot the gun, did anything hurt you?
13: No.
12: Let me see your hands.
15: Nobody has sex in front.
16: Where is the weapon?
12: It's on the floor.
13: It's over there, whore.
12: Stop. That's you. That's not how we speak to each other.
3: That's not how we speak to each other. F you.
2: Yeah, right.
3: Call somebody else a whore.
2: Yes.
3: What do you call the one cop? He said F you to the one cop.
2: Yeah, he said it was the B word.
3: Oh, right.
1: How old was this kid again?
2: Six.
3: Yeah.
1: Six.
3: And then N word on another, and then it just goes on.
2: Yeah.
12: Yes. I stole that from my mom.
7: Okay, buddy. What's your name?
2: Then they redacted.
12: If you want a piece of me, come get it. Exactly. Okay, we call back up. I don't care if I go to jail.
7: Okay,
12: we know you know that language, and you know that's not appropriate. Mrs. Kovacs is not happy with that.
3: Yeah. Unreal.
2: It is unreal. Because he's having to be physically restrained by that teacher.
3: Mm-hmm.
2: And, yeah, it's like that. That's a kid that you see and... You hope that now that he's not living with his mom anymore, his grandparents are taking care of him. Hopefully that's a better situation because that's a kid that is going to be in prison or dead by the time he's 18. It's so sad to see
3: if, that. If it's a worse situation, David,
2: yeah,
3: then those people should go to jail.
2: Yeah. Yes, I agree.
3: I mean, that's like... an AI version of a little kid swearing.
2: Yes.
3: It's like, is that even real?
2: Just out of control, man.
3: Yeah, no doubt about it. You know what? This would be a good time to test out a new mic for Robbins. Because maybe we can get to his story. Then again, maybe we can't.
2: Maybe we can't.
3: It's an adventure every day.
1: Is this thing working?
2: No.
3: It's blown out.
1: Oh, yeah.
3: All right, we got to get to a news update. And Nimrod's in the news on the way.

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7: I'm Scott Jansen, the Mushin Mortician. I've run the Iditarod Sled Dog Race 7 times and was honored to receive the Sportsmanship Award in 2018. My wife Debbie and I moved to Alaska from Minnesota in 1985 when I started working at Evergreen Memorial Chapel, now called Jansen's Evergreen Memorial Chapel. I've been a mortician in Alaska for over 30 years, and I'm honored to have helped families from all over this great state. 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

0: Well, it's the Markley, Van Camp, and Robbins show. I'm David Van Camp. I think there's Jamie Markley and Scott Robbins.
1: Wait a minute. Mine's on. Yours isn't on, Jamie?
2: Nope.
0: No.
1: Jamie's off now.
0: Well,
1: this is part of the big budget show.
0: Yes, it is. 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Are we going to have to do closed captioning?
1: I, Jamie's mic is not working yet, I don't believe.
0: Okay.
1: Yeah, his mic is not working. No, his mic is not working.
0: Well, we can go ahead and
1: see. Mine's
3: hijacked my mic.
1: I know. It's like, I got taxed on someone, didn't have enough money, so I borrowed his money. Now he doesn't have enough for that.
0: All right. Well, let's just roll along with what's your story. Scott, what's your story today?
1: Is it time for that now?
0: Well,
1: okay.
0: No, we had to carry it over.
1: Well, I had Miley Cyrus has made Billboard history.
0: Oh, yeah?
1: Her latest album called Bass Persuades was debuted at number one. Mm-hmm. Second week, number 157.
0: Uh-oh. Oh, wow.
1: Yeah. By the way, this is weird, because if you go back to the times when selling units and albums counted,
0: yeah,
1: she sold, and this is amazing, she went to number one selling 61,000 copies.
0: Wow.
1: And that's downloaded and that's actually physically having the media in your hand.
0: Yeah.
1: That's not a lot of records.
0: No, well, I mean,
1: nobody's buying albums anymore.
0: Nobody's buying albums. They're buying individual songs or just renting individual songs.
1: Yeah.
0: You know, on Apple Music or whatever. And also, man, I'm wondering if I don't know, saying pop and hip hop is dead, I think is maybe an overstatement. But right now, man, country is king.
1: Yeah.
0: And Miley Cyrus can do country. Maybe that's what she needs to really pivot hard to.
1: Well, the thing about it is, and I've always said that because I did come from, top 40 background, is I believe country is the new top 40.
0: Oh, it-

0: He's got it. He's got it. You don't need to see it.
1: Nimrod's in the news.
0: Sorry.
1: On the Martley.
0: You can't hear it.
1: Gannon Robbins.
2: Nice job, guys.
3: Well, we go to Jennings County. In Indiana, 68-year-old woman arrested for having a few too many margaritas.
4: No.
3: And going to the courthouse in Jennings County, doing donuts on the lawn, on the front lawn. So the sheriff's office says, well, if you've had a few too many margaritas with dinner, don't get behind the wheel and definitely don't do donuts on the courthouse lawn. Well, she's been arrested. I'm sorry. I thought this was America.
4: That's right.
3: Nimrod's in the news.

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6: From ABC News, I'm Michelle Franzen. Attorneys for Krista Pike calling for her death sentence to be commuted at following last week's botched execution. At a hearing, a judge granted her attorney's request for the state to preserve evidence after she survived 2 doses of lethal drugs. Attorney Randy Spivey says Pike has regained consciousness but has severe swelling in her hands and arms.
7: We continue to ask Governor Lee to commute Krista's death sentence. After all we have seen and all that we still do not know, it is unimaginable that the state would try to execute her again.
6: Pike, age 50, has been on death row since her conviction for killing and torturing her friend in 1996. Sailors on board the USS Abraham Lincoln scheduled to dock tomorrow in Southern California following that record 10-month deployment. ABC News confirming 8 crew members on board attempted suicide during the deployment tied to the Iran war. Secretary Pete Hegseth boarding the ship today, commending the crew and says he's aware of the hardships that they endure.
8: 265 continuous days without a port call. 2 times extended when you thought you were going home and we asked you to do more. And you know what you did? You did more.
6: The special prosecutor overseeing the Cornell University case opening a criminal investigation into the sexual assault allegations. Here's ABC's Aaron Katursky.
9: Weeks after Jane Doe reported her alleged 2024 fraternity house assault, videos obtained by ABC News show Chi Phi members who were in the house that night but not involved in the group sex telling Cornell University police they heard it was all consensual.
10: What people were saying was that there was like multiple consenting adults in this room.
11: There was a consensual act that took place.
6: In Israel, commemorations and demonstrations today marking 3 years since the Hamas October 7th attacks. Nearly 1,200 Israelis killed, 250 others.

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0: Forecasters say tropical storm Isaias has formed in the eastern waters off Mexico, slated to become a hurricane and could target the U.S. later this week. Another Nobel Prize announced today, this time in chemistry.
5: Two chemists have been awarded this year's prize for their work on molecules, namely how to separate two of them when they appear to be mirror images of each other, but really aren't.
6: Something happened at the beginning of life that made biology choose only one, and it has been a mystery how this can happen even in principle. Now we know how it can happen in principle.
5: Nobel Committee Chemistry Chair Heiner Linke says many of the medicines we have today would simply not be possible without the scientists' discoveries. Sherry Preston, ABC News.
0: Tomorrow, the Nobel Prize in Literature will be announced, followed by the Peace Prize on Friday. In Fort Worth, Texas, Opal Lee, known as the grandmother of Juneteenth, is celebrating a milestone birthday, turning 100 today. For decades, the Texas icon worked to make sure people knew the meaning of Juneteenth. The date, June 19, 1865, when those enslaved in Galveston learned that they were free from slavery 2 years after then-President Abraham Lincoln issued the Emancipation Proclamation. At age 89, Lee walked from Fort Worth to Washington, D.C., advocating for Juneteenth to become a national holiday. In 2021, she joined President Joe Biden for the bill signing to make it a federal holiday. Michelle Franzen, ABC News.
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11: The KFQD weather forecast for Anchorage this afternoon. It stays mainly cloudy. Still the chance of an isolated shower or two around the area. Highs in the upper 40s. Mostly cloudy tonight. Lows in the low 40s. Tomorrow, still a decent amount of cloudiness, but some breaks of sun. Highs in the upper 40s. Friday, some in and out sun from clouds. Highs in the upper 40s. This is KFQD meteorologist Steve Adamson.
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16: The Markley, Van Camp, and Robbins Show. Jamie Markley, David Van Camp. Scott Robbins is here. If you're just joining the show.
17: Yes.
16: Robbins' microphone sort of blew up.
17: Yeah.
16: And so we're going to be doing a Steven Tyler Joe Perry rendition today, sharing the same mic, although not singing Sweet Emotion anytime soon.
17: Well, you know, it's a professional radio outfit for sure.
16: The other mics also got stolen out of the studio.

0: It happens.
1: Hey, you know? Not to look at the wrong side of the telescope here, but yes, that was also because you couldn't have three mics on in the studio at the same time.
0: That was part of it, yes.
1: Because they started skitzing out.
0: Anyway. You know what to all this I say?
1: What's that?
0: Good.
1: Good, yeah.
0: That brings a challenge that we haven't faced before, and we're going to overcome the challenge. I learned this from Jocko.
1: Yes, good.
0: Yeah. Chance for us to refine our skills and be closer as brothers, Scott.
2: Well, from Scotto, bad.
0: Okay, picking up on the big news of the day, it's October 7th. A lot of media either ignoring it or downplaying it significantly. Yeah. And David, you've got a bombshell out of Texas?
1: Well, it's allegedly a bombshell. Texas Attorney General and U.S. Senate nominee Ken Paxton has had some more leaked audio put out, and this is supposed to be some sort of bombshell, because in the audio, well, he's asked what the biggest drag on the campaign is, and if it's hard to hear, or, you know, our little cup and string thing starts going out, I'll translate for you.
0: Thank you. I appreciate that.
3: The war at gas prices is diesel. It's when it's over $6 a gallon for diesel, I mean, it's... But money, they have a lot of trucks here, and so people are feeling that pinch. So I'd say that's probably the biggest problem in that push out the food prices and everything else.
1: Yeah. So he's saying, yeah, the war in Iran and the effect on gas prices is a huge headwind. I think it is, for sure. And I don't know why that's supposed to be a bombshell, because he's just acknowledging what even Trump has acknowledged.
0: Well, I suppose what they're saying, the bombshell, is he's actually admitting it.
1: And
0: I also would say, Ken, this also has to do with your personal life, as far as your own challenges go.
1: Oh, yeah, I think that's more a bigger headwind for him. I think if you look at Republicans in general...
0: Correct.
1: Yes, that's a problem. The gas prices and all that, and diesel, and the trickle-down effect that has on... food prices and overall energy prices. I mean, yeah, that's a real problem. Yeah, his personal life being a kind of a mess is definitely a headwind for him personally, in addition to everything else. But, you know, the thing is, I get that people sort of forget history, and I'm not trying to downplay that the gas prices, even if they are going down a little bit now, have been a major issue for a whole lot of people. I'm not trying to downplay that. But at the same time, what happened under Biden was largely the result of policy choices that Democrats still embrace.
0: That's true.
1: Democrats still want to shut down refining. They want to shut down further oil exploration. They still want those things. So, you know, when Trump says, well, the gas prices are a little bit high, and I don't think his messaging has been perfect at all with all of this. But the thing is, eventually, what's happening with Iran will end. And Trump has proven for the first term and then this term continuing on that he's all in on expanding our ability to get oil and refine oil. And with Venezuela opening up as well, that's a big issue. And so, to me, it's like, yeah, the gas prices kind of suck, and they have sucked for months.
0: Well, again, if you're only looking at that one issue, I guess you could say, well, I'm let down by the economy. Do you think it's going to get better the other way?
1: Right.
0: And again, you just get down to it, to me, and I know it's, for some people, oversimplifying it. It's a vote for sanity.
1: Yeah.
0: Over insanity, because some things aren't going to change. A lot of these candidates, the Democratic candidates, even the people closest to them say they got to say what they're saying right now to get elected, and then they're going to enact the real policies they want to enact.
4: You ran a campaign to beat me.
0: Oh, yeah, talking about Telefrico.
1: Telefrico, yeah.
0: Yes, yeah.
4: Telefrico.
0: Sorry, Telefrico.
1: Sure.
0: Yeah.
4: I don't know what the hell he meant by that.
1: That guy's been kind of underground for a week and a half now. They said he had the flu.
2: I read a piece today, too, saying he's like pulling a Biden.
1: And
2: not showing up, just going underground now. Now that we're getting closer to the election, just don't even pop your head out. No,
4: what the hell is he? Wants to beat me?
2: That's what he said.
1: Might have been doing a lot of that. I don't know. But, yeah, it could be a Biden thing. Just sort of let whatever controversy of – just sort of let it settle for a little while around Ken Paxton.
2: Yeah. Well, you figure there's no point in campaigning right now, you know?
1: But I don't know, because he was supposed to speak to a Hispanic group down in the valley in South Texas, and then he sort of piped himself in remotely. And
2: dang it, entendre going
1: honestly
2: everywhere.
1: Did not mean to put that.
4: He called it beat meat. I
1: honestly
4: don't know what
1: didn't even mean that, but that was a good one. But, yeah, so he did it remotely, and he said, yeah, I had the flu, and he looked bad. So he may be a good actor, or he really does have the flu. I've just never known anybody to be down with the flu for, like, almost two full weeks, unable to do
2: his
1: a lot.
2: Plastic was a little pasty, even.
1: Right.
0: Yeah. Well, Trump keeps saying he went to the barbecue and then he threw it all up. Maybe it made him sick. Now, was he actually vegan before?
1: Well, when he was running for his state elected office, he bragged about having a vegan campaign.
0: I thought that was the deal because they brought the clips out of that.
1: Yeah.
0: And then he does, and then it shows him and the whole campaign showing him with, you know, this big leg of meat.
1: Yeah.
4: He started eating meat.
1: It was, again, it's very unsettling how it appears that he's just trying to eat that entire thing in one bite.
0: Yeah.
1: Like, he didn't even chew, just swallowed.
4: Like, recently, it's getting worse. I'm getting myself in trouble.
0: Jeez.
4: Having a barbecue and eating a lot of meat.
0: Okay, we get it. That'll never not be funny to me. Okay.
2: Was he scheduled to do anything in the near future, like over the weekend or anything?
1: He's been just kind of AWOL, and there were some people down in the valley who were a little upset that he didn't show up.
0: I bet.
1: Because there are Hispanics who are, you know, it's going back and forth between Democrats and Republicans and aren't really thrilled with everything that the Trump administration has done. A lot of people in South Texas love that you don't have the crisis anymore of thousands of people coming in every month or tens of thousands of people coming in every month. But also the tactics of ICE or how they've been portrayed in the media has not played well for Republicans in South Texas. So I think, you know,
0: you got that, affordability.
1: Yeah.
0: By the way, what is the story? Affordability? Abortion is an affordability issue?
1: Sometimes you see something or hear something so evil, it's almost like these people have to be undercover right-wing operatives, right? The left-wing outlet Vox has a hot new take about abortion and affordability. The host is Astrid Herndon, interviewing a woman named Jessica Valenti, who's a founder of a group called Abortion Every Day. Think about that. Oh, safe, legal, rare. Now, abortion every day.
0: That is an evil man. Rolling.
5: In the affordability framework that they're kind of presenting, it does seem as if abortion is outside of that prism. Mm-hmm. Like, help me, tell me why that's wrong. Like, it would seem as if you're arguing this is a kitchen table issue. This is just as much of a tangible issue as others. Why is that?
6: I mean, it is an affordability issue, right? Like, you'd be hard-pressed to find something more important to your financial life than whether or not to have a child, than whether or not that you're going to be forced into pregnancy, or not even just forced into pregnancy, but forced into massive medical debt.
1: Yes.
0: Forced into pregnancy.
1: I don't know, man. I love my two little affordability issues.
0: Jeez.
1: That's what I'm going to call them from now on.
0: That's so dark, man.
1: It really is.
0: And they would have you believe this all the time, that so many of these abortions are just women. They really want to have that child, but they just can't afford it.
1: Right.
0: That's a load.
1: Right. There's the percentage of women who go to get an abortion that have had multiple abortions is rather high.
0: Yes. And it's sick, but it's sort of their own birth control.
1: Yeah.
0: It's beyond, but then try to make that affordability. Okay. All right. Then there's France.
1: Yes.
0: What's going on in France is wild. This has been going on for a couple of weeks.
1: Yeah, it's riot season again in France, and this happens every so often where everybody comes out and they say it's a student protest. But it's like, there seem to be a lot of North Africans who are very passionate about, and Middle Easterners who are very passionate about education issues, wink, wink, nod, nod.
0: Dude, I'll play you. This is how ABC covered it today. All right, listen to this.
7: And I'm going to go overseas now to the turmoil in France. Students joining parents and teachers. More than 250,000 people taking to the street demanding more resources for schools they say are underfunded. Hundreds of schools have been partially shut this week. Tom Sufi Burge is on the scene for it.
0: You're telling me all these riots are going on because the schools just aren't doing good enough?
1: No, what happens is left-wing anarchists wind up sort of using these protests. I actually experienced this firsthand in 2005. It was the winter of 2005. We were in Paris because my brother was living in a different city tour, but we were in Paris for a few days, and there was a student protest going on. You know, they had all the schools boarded up and all the colleges boarded up because of some pension change that they were mad about. Where we were staying was in an apartment that was actually behind the police barricade because it was near a college. And we had to go past the riot police and show, like, here's our passport, here's our key to the apartment, we're not students, in order to get to where we were staying. And there was a couple of times I just wanted to go out and people watch. Now, I looked at the time a lot like some of these students. I had very long hair, I had sort of mutton chops kind of going. And so the police, I would go down and I'd be smoking a cigarette, just sort of watching, but I'm behind the barricade, so the cops would always sort of give me a look. One of the guys actually wound up asking me for a smoke, so I gave it to him. And then a couple days later, I'm down there and it's loud. They're banging drums, they're shouting, and it's tense. And another one of these riot cops sees me, comes up to me, and I couldn't hear him, but he says it in French. He's asking who I am and where I'm staying. But I couldn't hear him, so I just assumed he was asking me for a cigarette. So me, looking like one of these guys that they're about to put a baton in the back of the skull, I just was like, quoi? Cigarette. Just offered him a cigarette, and he just laughed. He's like, what? And then said, oh, no, I'm staying here. Don't arrest me, please.
0: Yeah, no kidding.
1: But yeah, well, but it was the
0: like
1: same
0: 700
1: thing.
0: Cops have been hurt.
1: Yeah.
0: Like some severely.
1: Oh, yeah, and it's gotten significantly worse over the last 20 years, but what happened there was a whole lot of people from the Middle East and North Africa sort of came up from under the protest that was going on and then hijacked it and used it for their own, you know, flipping cars over and setting them on fire and things like that.
0: Yeah. So you got some people that are just upset because of the mass immigration.
1: Yeah.
0: And then other people using the protest, and then it's absolute insanity going on there. So you got that out there, too. By the way, I saw a thing today, too, about American dining customs that baffle foreigners. Don't know if you did any of these things when you were in France, but we'll have to hit that later. And the five stories we're watching today coming right up.

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0: The Markley, Van Camp, and Robbins Show. Jamie Markley, David Van Camp, Scott Robbins, and now the five stories we're watching today. One, two,
1: three, four, five. Number five, the Associated Press had a bombshell. The U.S. stock market hit an all-time high as expectations rose for companies to keep making more money. I love that. Thanks.
2: Keep going, Don.
1: Yeah, thanks for that. Thanks for that in-depth analysis. It's dazzling coverage, AP. Yeah. Number four, Gregory Smalls Jones was a convicted cocaine trafficker. His sentence was commuted by former President Joe Biden. He's now accused of returning to drug trafficking, and he was caught with about $4.5 million worth of cocaine.
3: Wow.
1: Number three, New York Mayor Zohran Mamdani acknowledged the three-year anniversary of the October 7th terror attacks on Israel, but spent most of his statement mourning the Israeli government's devastating ongoing, quote, genocide in Gaza. Mm-hmm. Number two, Care 11, that's the NBC Minneapolis affiliate, ran a segment about recent Somali gang

0: violence. The main worry in the piece is stereotyping. Gang violence is gang violence. We can drop the Somali part.
1: Jeez. Well, not according to the locals that say it's different.
0: Right.
1: Because they're coming from two-parent households, and they got a bunch of money.
0: They got money, yeah, to fund their violence. And then number one, wouldn't want to stereotype here, but a Minnesota ISIS sympathizer arrested for plotting a mass casualty attack at the Mall of America. Sheikhdoun Abdullahi Mohammed.
1: No way.
0: Yeah, now facing federal charges for getting a firearm and ammo to commit a crime of terrorism. And those are the top five stories of the day. 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
1: I know some names are stereotypical. Mm-hmm. Can you repeat that name again?
0: That was Sheikhdoun Abdullahi. Wait, Abdullahi. Yes, there you go. Sheikhdoun Abdullahi Mohammed.
2: Yes. Oh, wasn't he the pitcher on your slow pitch team? What are you saying?
1: Not that I remember.
2: Okay.
1: Okay. I did see this. Scott, you're a collector.
2: I am.
1: Apparently so is Pee Wee Herman.
2: Or was.
1: He was, yes. More than 400 items from his private collection are up for auction.
2: Do I want to know what those are?
1: Stuff like Elvis lamps, novelty ashtrays, a massive collection of vintage toys, stuff like that. Some autographed items. Like other celebrities would autograph things to him. They had that. The online auction happening now at juliansauctions.com.
2: I bet there's some interesting stuff in there.
1: Well, that's where Rick Nielsen from Cheap Trick was selling a bunch of guitars, too.
0: Oh, yeah. Because his wife told him to, right? But that's what he
1: said. Maybe you want to start getting rid of some of this stuff.
2: I don't know anybody who collects ashtrays. That's an unusual one, Pee-wee.
1: I know people that collect matchbooks.
2: Yeah, me too. Thimbles.
1: Yeah. Did you ever collect the matchbooks?
2: No.
1: Like from different places?
2: No.
1: Okay. I haven't heard of thimbles.
2: My grandmother collected thimbles.
1: I won't say another word. I'm not going to disrespect Grandma.
2: You don't need to. It was a heck of a collection, though. No. So you're never at a loss. See, when you're on vacation, you just had to find a thimble for Grandma to bring back.
1: Okay.
2: Yeah.
1: Is there someone paying top dollar for that stuff?
2: I don't know. She's gone. I don't know where all the thimbles went.
1: Okay.
2: Somebody hoarded the thimbles. Somebody came in and took them.
0: Two things are happening to me right now. Is one, it's very funny because y'all have to share a mic right now.
1: Yes,
2: it is.
0: It's like you just keep looking at each other from like 6 inches away. And the other thing is, I picture you're mocking Michael Strahan as he's trying to talk about a collection of symbols.
2: Well, you know.
1: College faculty member arrested next.

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1: The Socialist.
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6: I'm Dan Loney with Your Money Now. Wall Street pulled back from yesterday's record closes on the NASDAQ and S&P 500. The Dow Industrial Average was off 341 points, ending the day at 51,180. NASDAQ lost 61 points. The S&P 500 fell 17.

0: Google has been ordered to halt work on a pair of data centers in Finland, and this just 1 month after committing to spend $15 billion in AI infrastructure in the country. Apparently, environmental impact assessments were not completed. Google must halt work no later than October 23rd. Disney announced that its streaming platform, Disney Plus, will be carrying the Super Bowl at the end of the NFL season. The game is already set to be broadcast on both ESPN and ABC, but this now gives Disney another platform to show the game on, as well as have advertisers show commercials on. Disney said that the Disney Plus platform will also be showing two Monday Night Football games later this season. And that is your Money Now.
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2: ABC News, I'm Michelle Franzen. An 18-year-old is under arrest in Minnesota after authorities say they stopped an ISIS-inspired mass shooting at the Mall of America. U.S. Attorney Daniel Rosen says Sheikh Dune Mohammed was taken into custody yesterday after he's trying to allegedly purchase an assault rifle from a confidential source.
3: According to court documents, Mohammed pledged his allegiance to ISIS leaders and claimed to have joined ISIS over a year ago. Mohammed allegedly sought martyrdom in carrying out his plans to murder innocent civilians.
2: Memorials and protests in Israel today marking 3 years since the October 7th Hamas attacks. More than 1,200 Israelis were killed, 250 hostages taken to Gaza. That sparked the war that killed more than 70,000 Palestinians. Military crew members on the USS Abraham Lincoln returning tomorrow to port in California following a record 10-month deployment. ABC News confirming 8 sailors attempted suicide during that deployment tied to the Iran war. This is ABC News.
4: The KFQD weather forecast for Anchorage and the Valley. As we work through this afternoon, mainly cloudy. We still have the chance of an isolated shower or two around, highs in the upper 40s. Mainly cloudy tonight, lows in the lower 40s. Tomorrow, mostly cloudy, although a few breaks of sun possible, highs in the upper 40s. Some in and out sun on Friday, highs in the upper 40s. This is KFQD meteorologist Steve Adamson.

0: Markley Van Camp and Robbins Show. Jamie Markley, David Van Camp, Scott Robbins.
1: Yep.
0: Okay, so a college faculty member was arrested for what?
2: Well, harassing Jews online. Haverford College professor, Pennsylvania, has been arrested and charged with online harassment and intimidation, also cyberstalking. The professor, Guangtian Ha, is a member of a group called Faculty for Justice in Palestine. And he wrote things to colleagues and students like, Jew, get the bleep out of my country. If Jews are so special, then they should also be placed in special camps and receive treatments. And Whoa. He called Jews blood-guzzling demons. He also posted the address of at least one victim and then said something to the effect of, hey, you can put, I'm not going to stop, you can put all the cameras up you want, after the guy put surveillance cameras on the property. So, stalking a guy. He also used like a bunch of different fake X accounts or social media accounts, claiming to be America First MAGA.
0: Okay.
2: So I don't know how much of this is really, he just hates the Jews, which, I mean, if he's with Faculty for Justice in Palestine, he probably isn't a big fan of the Jews. And how much of this was also just trying to frame MAGA.
0: That's what it sounds like. I mean, I suppose you could say there are some MAGA people that are completely anti-Jew, but not that many, right, that haven't completely

0: separated themselves from MAGA.
1: Yeah.
0: But no, that sounds like a load. But again, man, these are the people teaching students.
1: Yes.
0: It's unhinged.
1: It is completely unhinged, yes.
0: And not just in colleges, all the way in high schools and middle schools.
1: Mm-hmm.
0: And that's what we were talking about earlier in the week. One thing the parents have learned over the last 10 years, you got to really be careful to know who is teaching your kids.
1: Yeah.
0: Because some of these people might be, well, they're kind of freaky on the weekend. No, these people are like activists all week long.
1: Yes.
0: And want to incorporate your kids. Why are you laughing?
2: No, I like the phrase freaky on the weekend. I like that.
0: Well, everybody knew teachers that were a little freaky on the weekend. Like, whether wild partying or whatever it might be.
2: Yeah.
0: Don't. You have someone in mind, don't you? You just don't want to say.
2: I kind of do, but I can't absolutely be sure, but I'm kind of sure.
0: What does that mean?
2: I mean, I'm pretty sure.
0: Her or him?
2: Her.
0: Okay. I mean, she partied a lot.
2: Yeah.
0: Okay. I guess we'll just leave it at that.
2: Mm-hmm.
0: Although everybody wants to know more, but I guess you can't say.
2: Remember how shocking it was to see one of your teachers out with like a beer or something?
0: Yeah.
2: It was like, oh my God.
0: Yeah.
2: Like they're normal people. They're human.
0: Well, now and you got kids seeing, oh, there's another teacher at the big rally, the big anti-Jew rally.
1: Right. Or mocking the assassination of Charlie Kirk.
2: Yes.
0: Yes.
1: Huh. Okay.
2: Yeah, got the big Palestinian flag flying in the front yard of the house, yeah.
0: Yeah, and you know, the whole thing, and we were talking about this earlier, with the coverage of October 7th. And there are a million different angles I'm sure you could think of from a news background, David, of how to cover this, how it's affected Americans, Jewish Americans.
1: Yeah.
0: A number of different things. Well, a lot of media, they downplayed it. And, Scott, you didn't even see anything from NBC in the first hour?
2: No.
0: Okay. And we were talking about ABC. They did the story on, well, of course, Cornell, Dolly's estate. There was France. There was Starbucks with too much sugar when they say it's no sugar. There was a pumpkin farm.
1: Well, you got to get the pumpkin farm coverage in there.
0: Of course. Oh, they were on the measles again? All this before October 7th. That didn't hit until the second hour.
3: Yeah, the news on measles is not good news. According to the CDC, the measles was eliminated in the United States in 2000.
0: RFK Jr.
1: Right.
0: So that just goes on and on. By the way, in the Cornell story, it's like there's got to be a fresh angle every day.
1: Oh, yeah.
0: And it seems like there's not a whole lot of new, but this part was new as they wrapped up that report today.
4: Months later, Jane Doe testified before a Cornell panel. According to a transcript of that testimony obtained by ABC News, Jane Doe was unequivocal. I was prostituted and I was held up like bait for a gaggle of men. She said, I remember a dark room with shadows of men in and out constantly, and I remember feeling like there was a joke and I was not in on it. She ended her testimony with a plea to her school. Please make it safer for those I love and the community at large. Remove those boys from campus.
0: Well, it's really weird after the text messages that she sent to some of these guys.
1: Yeah.
0: Saying, I enjoyed my time with you and the other guy.
1: Yeah.
0: And then said nothing illegal happened.
1: Right. And then very, very excited to go to the Halloween party a couple weeks later.
0: Yes. Until she was disinvited.
1: Yeah.
0: And that's when she changed her story.
2: Yeah. And that's really what this comes down to is, was it legal or not legal?
1: Right.
2: I mean, morality aside, I mean, morality is just awful.
0: Well, oh, yeah.
1: There was an angle that I thought was interesting is that in Cornell's own, like, health guidance that they give out to students or they make available to students.
0: Yeah.
1: They do actually talk about polyamory and group sex and how that can be a healthy way to express your feelings about other people.
0: And apparently that's what she was doing.
1: And
0: talked about it.
1: Which is, again, no, that don't come on. Why are universities promoting this stuff anyway?
0: Because it's all about finding yourself.
1: Right.
0: And you're the only one that can make yourself happy. It's about the choices you make. If someone's getting in the way of your happiness, you need to get rid of those people. Here was the end of the report.
4: Ultimately, Cornell decided to expel two students and suspend two others. This morning, Sally Yates, a former United States Attorney General in the Obama administration, is leading the review of how Cornell handled Jane Doe's allegation.
5: Yeah, more steps to go here.
1: Wow.
5: Okay, Aaron, thanks very much.
0: Yes, more steps.
1: Boy, Sally Yates. Yates.

0: That's a name I have not thought about in quite some time. She was the lady that sent General Flynn up the river.
1: Yeah.
0: And Trump won.
1: Yes. I mean, I'm thinking, and how much is she getting paid for this?
0: Right.
1: I'm sure it's not cheap. Anyway, all right, it's that time. We do it a couple of times a day. Go around the table. It may not be the biggest story out there, but it caught your attention. You want to bring it in. David, what's your story here?
0: I mentioned this in passing, but I want to play it for you now. Western Lensman posted this report from Care 11 in Minneapolis. You know, Somali gangs has been a big topic of conversation in the Twin Cities.
1: Yes.
0: Because of, well, shootouts, including shooting at a homecoming game.
1: Gangs are gangs, David. It doesn't have to be Somalis or blacks. It could be whites. It could be Mormons. It could be anybody. Well, why point it out?
0: Right, exactly. Well, that's what this story is all about. It's about, hey, we don't need to stereotype, okay?
2: So we have spent a lot of time lately talking about gun violence across the Twin Cities, and police are now saying the handful that have happened in the West Metro have some connections. I'm talking about the shooting on the basketball courts at Our Lady of Grace in Edina, and the shooting at the Eden Prairie football game, and a couple more shootings at Eden Prairie and Bloomington. Some of these, police say, are the work of gangs, and the members of those gangs, they say, are Somali American teens and young adults. But when some people just say Somali gangs, that leaves a mark on hundreds of thousands of Somali people who have nothing to do with gangs or these shootings. And we have to talk about that. So Heidi has been looking at where those lines are starting to get blurred and the issues it's causing.
3: Monday night, people packed Edina City Hall for a conversation on gun violence.
4: As a community, we don't condone violence. But every time we hear that Somali gangs are gangs. So please, let's not mention the Somali name every time something happens.
5: Well, then stop forming gangs and breaking the law.
0: Right. Well, it's also like trying to differentiate, because that's what law enforcement is saying. Hey, this is a different thing, because you've got kids who are from two-parent households who have access to money. And so it's a totally different issue that we need to tackle. I mean, are you telling me these are the same people who are like, white supremacy is the gravest threat to America?
1: Right.
0: Why do you just say white supremacy? Hmm?
1: There's a little including bit more, all white people.
0: A little bit more to this report.
4: Violence is not unique. And every day we don't hear the ethnicities of other communities.
6: Just being honest doesn't mean we're targeting or stereotyping a community, right? We need this to stop.
3: But that hasn't stopped some from stereotyping.
7: It's 2026. We should not be painting groups of people with the actions of some folk.
1: Got it.
0: Okay. I always like it when
1: they diversify. They also rip off the government.
0: Right. I really do. I like that whenever somebody is making some ridiculous statement, they say it's 2026, okay? We don't need to be talking about this very 2026 issue.
1: Actually, we do, you see. And no, I know it's not every Somali and it's not every Muslim, but you can't let the Quran take over the United States. Look at Europe. Good luck with that, France. Put that genie back in the bottle.
0: Yeah.
1: But you can't say it. Why point it out? To make people aware of what's going on. I mean, if you're doing it from a news background, you're supposed to tell the whole story, aren't you?
0: Yeah.
1: That's part of the story.
0: Heck yeah, it is.
1: Because if you do just hear gang, you have a certain idea in mind. Mm-hmm. And it's like, man, it's too bad because these kids probably grew up with the local gangbanger being their hero, and that's where they took inspiration from, and then they got into the life, and you're just trying to kill that cycle. This is a different beast altogether.
0: Well, yeah. And then you have to ask the question, how are their parents getting the money that they apparently have?
1: Right.
0: Because, yes, Somali fraud is a real thing.
1: 100%. All right. Scotty, what's your story for what's your story?
8: My story is happy birthday to Fox News. They turned 30. Can you believe that? Seems like they've been around longer than that, but 30 years old. And they're celebrating, I guess, the entire month or the entire year. And Bret Baier was the first one to come on with a story on Fox News. I don't know if you knew that or not.
1: I did not know that.
8: He's been around a long time, old Bret Baier. So, yeah, he looks very young in the picture, doesn't he?
1: Yes, he does.
8: Yeah, very young-looking Brad Bear. But they said, you know, here's the deal. When they started this thing, it was like there was a lot of stories that the major news networks just weren't going to cover, ever, because they were protecting people in politics. And most of those people were liberals or Democrats. We decided, hey, if we're going to get a foothold at all, let's be different. Let's tell these stories. And, of course, America responded, and they're still by far and away the number one news organization on the planet. So happy birthday, Fox.
1: Very good. For my story, it's overcoming adversity. Say a microphone gets blown up in the middle of a show.
8: Yeah, what are you going to do?
1: Then it might force two guys, good friends for a long time.
8: Yeah, to get really close.
1: But, yeah. Yes.
0: You're standing shoulder to shoulder right now.
8: Yeah, that's it.
1: Have you noticed, David, when I'm talking into the microphone, I'm trying to go at it at the side to share as much as possible. When Scott talks, he basically shoulders me out of the way. He does this.
0: It's a hip check, yeah.
8: I usually work the mic straight on.
1: I know. That's why we said, you see, if you go at the side, it gets the same effect.
8: I understand that. But I certainly don't want this to be a permanent thing that I have to learn.
1: That's why you just take it over.
8: Jeez.
1: So if you want to go Robinson Van Camp here on, I'm good with that. I'm just saying that I don't mind sharing, but it's really tight.
8: Sharing is caring.
1: Uh-huh. Get there, Ray. Okay. What is the story about driving a couch down a busy road? We got Nimrod to the news in just a few at a news update next.

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0: The Markley, Van Camp, and Robin Show. 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
0: Sounds kind of pushy to me.
2: Nah.
0: Don't wait. Don't.
2: Well, I don't want you to wait.
0: Okay,
2: I'm just
0: going
2: to sleep.
0: All right. David, news update.
1: News update. Well, you're currently operating in the best studio that Schlitz can buy. So
0: I say good.
1: Good.
0: Why would you want any hack can go into a great studio and do a show? Who can do a reputable, decent show
1: right.
0: in a studio like this? I need a broken guitar. Why get something all tuned up and nice?
1: Why bother with that? Anyway, that same guy, by the way, worked in that Russian lab where the plague escaped, apparently.
0: He did?
1: They're asking him. And he said, can't be fixed. Trump was asked about the plague, by the way, today in the Oval Office, and whether or not it's a bioweapon.
3: Is the plague in Russia a bioweapon?
4: Well, we don't think so. We're going to find out soon enough, but we don't think so. And if you listen to them, it's under control. But, you know, people have said that before about other things. So we hope it is very sophisticated, very smart, and they're saying it's very much under control.
3: We've heard this before, a couple years ago during your first term.
4: Well,
3: are you getting the same
4: many
3: vibe?
4: Many times before, many different things.
3: Are you getting the same vibe right now from Russia that you got from China at the start of COVID?
4: Well, China didn't say much, and Russia's not saying much either, but they do say they have it very much under control.
0: Yeah, we'll see.
2: What does that mean?
0: Yeah, we got to get the Nimrod. Here we go.
5: When the going gets tough.

0: So, yeah, they should have rethought that, and they got pulled over. They said no alcohol involved, amazingly. And that's Nimrod to the news.
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0: live streaming weeknights on ABC News Live. Nearly a week after Tennessee death row inmate Krista Pike survived two doses of lethal drugs in a botched execution, her attorneys say Pike is still hospitalized but speaking. At a hearing today, a judge ruled in her attorney's favor to preserve evidence. ABC's Morgan Norwood has more.
1: On Monday, they thought that she was brain dead. The following day, she wakes up, and they say that she's awake and, again, aware of what happened, saying that she has, again, that long road to recovery, listed off some of her conditions, says that she can't swallow, can't move her arms, has blood clots. Her arms and hands are swollen. By the way, she is handcuffed in restraints in one of those arms, and they don't know if she's going to regain function.
0: Attorneys say Pike's death sentence should be reduced to life in prison. Remembrances and demonstrations today in Israel, marking 3 years since the October 7th attacks. Hamas terrorists killed nearly 1,200 Israelis and took 250 hostages to Gaza, sparking the war that killed more than 70,000 Palestinians. Rodham Matias lost both his parents, but he survived the attacks by hiding under his mother's body. He says he uses music to honor his parents.
2: There are songs that I listen to, and when I listen to them, I see my parents, and it brings me a smile. Sometimes sadness, but the good kind.
0: In Fort Worth, Opal Lee, known as the grandmother of Juneteenth, is celebrating her 100th birthday. For decades, the Texas icon made the Freedom Walk and educated others about June 19th, 1865, when those enslaved in Galveston learned they were free 2 years after President Abraham Lincoln issued the Emancipation Proclamation. Lee expressed she's thankful.
3: I'm so happy. I could do a holy dance.
0: In 2021, Lee stood by President Biden when he signed the bill making Juneteenth a federal holiday. You're listening to ABC News.
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5: An Arizona Court of Appeals overturning the sentence of a man convicted in a fatal shooting of a driver during a road rage dispute, ruling the sentencing the judge was overly influenced by AI.
6: In the punishment phase of Gabriel Paul Horcasita's trial, the victim spoke to the court. Kind of.
7: I was able to be digitally regenerated to share with you today.
6: AI generated Chris Pelkey forgave his killer, and Judge Todd Lang was moved.
8: I feel that that was genuine, obvious forgiveness of Mr. Horcasitas.
6: The appeals court says too moved. Gabriel Paul Horcasitas' conviction stands. His 10-and-a-half-year prison sentence has been overturned. Jim Ryan, ABC News.
5: In France, student-led protests in recent days easing a bit. Police, though, remain on the streets monitoring ongoing demonstrations. ABC's Tom Sufi Burridge is in Paris and says students are upset at some of the tactics police have used this week, including stun grenades.
9: They want more resources for their schools in the public education system here, more teachers, fewer pupils in classrooms. So that is the driving message. But I have to say, most of the protesters we've been speaking to today are also talking about the way the police has been responding.
5: Tropical storm Isis has formed off eastern Mexico. It could become the first hurricane of the Atlantic season later this week, targeting parts of the U.S. Michelle Franzen, ABC News.
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18: The Markley, Van Camp, and Robbins Show. Jamie Markley, David Van Camp, Scott Robbins. Well, we hadn't had a chance to get to this story yet. A former senior CIA official pled guilty yesterday to defrauding the federal government of nearly $194 million.
19: Dang.
18: Admitting that he invented government authorities and classified programs to fund, we're talking purchases of luxury properties, gold bars, watches, vehicles. It's kind of unreal. And as we've said so many times, especially with everything that's been discovered in the last year and a half, Is it that easy to just fraud the federal government?
13: Well, for a little while, apparently.
18: Because this guy did it. David Rush, he's 49, Virginia. One count of wire fraud. Pled guilty. Fraudulently obtained approximately $194 million while serving a senior executive level federal position and holding a top secret sensitive information security clearance.
13: Mm-hmm.
18: And this guy BS'd his way all the way through it.
13: Oh, yeah.
18: Created fictitious government authorities, including, what? Yes, including a fabricated special access program to disguise expenditures as classified government activities. I mean, the Somalis in Minnesota are going to look at this and go, man, that's pretty good.
15: That's what I should have told the IRS when they were coming after me.
13: Oh, this guy.
15: It's a government program I was funding.
13: This guy probably watched all the Somali fraud in Minnesota go down and go, man, I worked too hard at this.
18: No kidding.
13: I put in too much effort.
18: He directed approximately $145 million in wire transfers that he ultimately used to buy this real estate, including four homes in Florida. I mean, talking luxury homes.
15: Yeah,
18: watches. At least one car. He invented a government activity that supposedly required purchasing gold. So during a search of his residence, the FBI sees 298 gold bars.
13: Oh, the fun detail about the gold bars,
18: yeah,
13: is that the original count was 303. But in court this week, prosecutors said the correct number was 298 gold bars. So
18: who took five?
13: Right. It's like, well, 298, huh? Suddenly? Well, that's terrible, you know, that he had 293 gold.
18: Right.
15: Didn't a coworker ever go, well, how's he doing this with three houses in Florida? And what's going on here on his salary? I know what he makes. I make the same amount of money as he does. What's that?
18: He probably just said relative, you know, past. It left me a pile of dough.
13: See, that's the thing, though. You can't show off the pilfered wealth like that.
18: Ever.
13: By the way, prosecutors say, actually, now we owe him two gold bars.
18: I like this. Under the plea agreement, he agreed to forfeit the golden currency. Well, yeah! The fraudulently obtained properties, 30 watches, many of them Rolexes, and two BMWs, one of them valued at approximately $172,000. Dude also admitted lying about his education and military background as he advanced through the federal government. He falsely claimed degrees from Clemson University, some other institute, neither of which he attended, and also misrepresented his military experience, claiming to have been a pilot. I thought the CIA would figure this out.
13: I know. Well, they did eventually, I guess.
18: Eventually. But what a heck of a ride he got had for quite a while.
13: Yeah, him and those 50 gold bars.
15: They would have caught him earlier if he would have mistreated a dog or something. They'd have had him locked up.
18: Man, oh, man. Speaking of dudes that blow a lot of money, you see Terrell Owens is getting sued.
15: Really?
18: By the three friends of Nolan Wells. The black student that went missing.
13: Yeah.
18: Drowned. And then you had, you know, well, it was a media-coordinated event where they were trying to make it out to be these three white kids somehow schemed to kill their black friend.
13: Right.
18: With no evidence of it.
13: No evidence of that, and apparently in full view of a lot of kids who were on this island over the 4th of July weekend.
18: Yes.
13: It was the perfect crime until Ben Crump got a hold of it.
18: You know, and I'm looking at a picture of these guys that day. They've been buddies for a long time.
13: Mm-hmm.
18: But the lawsuit alleges that Terrell Owens defamed the three friends after posting on X, all caps, arrest them immediately. This post also linked to an Instagram video which theorized the three friends killed Wells and tampered with his phone. The post was made days after a Mississippi grand jury declined to recommend charges in Wells' death. And T.O.'s got like 1.2 million followers on X.
13: Mm-hmm.
18: And it pledged $25,000 to a reward fund for information leading to an arrest and conviction in Wells' death. So their lawyer said not only is he defaming them, he's basically saying to the mob, get your pitchforks, get your torches. And so it's on.
13: Well, it's putting a target on those guys' backs.
18: Yeah, and there was an interview with these three friends talking about the threats that they've gotten. Mm-hmm.
16: Thousands. And not just me, but my stepmom's a chancery court judge, and she goes to her office every day, and there's voicemails, hundreds, thousands. Not just my stepmom, but my mom, my dad, my stepdad, my entire family. And, you know, like I said, it's okay to talk about me, but they've dragged my family into this. They've dragged my closest friends into this, and they've dragged amazing people all across the board into this that do not deserve this at all.
19: Well, Jax, have you received threats?
20: Yes, ma'am. I received plenty of death threats, like bomb threats in the mail. Like you said, every day we're getting death threats.
19: Morgan?
21: Same thing.
19: All three
21: threats, death threats.
18: This is terrible, man.
13: It is. And I think about, with these guys, what they've been accused of in public and what a lot of media, if they're not outright accusing them, have heavily suggested that they murdered this guy. It's already a tragedy that this young man lost his life. And yeah. For those guys, too, because they've lost
18: their friend.
13: Yeah, they lost their friend in a tragedy. And now, on top of all of that, it's got to be hard to not have some resentment towards the dead friend, as sick as that may sound. But it's sort of like, something happened, and now all of a sudden we're getting a target on our backs for this. I can't imagine what's going on in those guys' minds.
18: It'd be really tough, man. I'm thinking a couple of buddies of mine from high school that we all played baseball together. And if that would have happened to one of them, I can't imagine having ill will toward them because you were getting blamed for something.
13: Yeah.
18: You'd be more ticked off at the people doing it.
13: Yeah.
18: And I think it's good that they're suing somebody like T.O.
13: Absolutely.
18: Anybody that's gone after him like that.
15: How about Ben Crump?
18: Well, and wasn't there a threat with Sonny Hostin on that too?
13: Yeah, they're going to be pursuing a lawsuit. I think they sent out a notice that, hey, by the way, don't delete any communications, that kind of stuff.
18: Okay. Other news out there. I didn't even realize this happened. I happened to see this story at Daily Wire. David, you're a hockey fan.
13: Mm-hmm.
18: Were you familiar with this Hot for Hockey campaign going into the NHL season?
13: No.
18: Okay, you know this show that was on, it was about the two hockey players that were gay for one another?
13: Yeah, the gay hockey players story.
18: Yes.
13: Yeah.
18: And apparently that brought in some female viewers to the NHL.
13: What?
18: Which is a head-scratcher.
13: Okay. You know they don't make out on the ice, right?
18: Well, yes, I think you would know that. But the NHL's chief marketing officer had said the popularity of hockey romance is not only this country, but North America at large. Even parts of Europe, it's unmistakable.
13: Well, I understand Canada and Europe. I mean, that's like where gayness was born.
18: Well, I think it's this confused sort of campaign they were doing called Hot for Hockey. It was on Spotify, and it was like they had all these different episodes. And it was sort of like these women that find these guys attractive, like maybe they have a shot with them.
13: Huh.
18: Here, I'll give you an example of one of the ads that they were running.
22: Chasing Connor, featuring Connor McDavid. It was supposed to be a one-night thing, but when Connor McDavid comes to town, things have a way of moving quickly. He's fast, he's electric, and just when you think you've got him, he's already gone. Tune in to the NHL all season long for more hockey love.
18: The NHL signed off on this.
13: What?
18: Yeah.
13: In the name of...
18: Yeah, they were trying...
15: Is that a real player they were talking about?
18: Oh, yeah, he's one player of the best in the world.
15: I don't know anything about hockey, okay.
18: But they said this whole Hot for Hockey campaign had its roots in the wild success of the TV show Heated Rivalry and Off Campus.
15: But those were gay guys.
18: But yes.
15: These are not.
18: But they're like, well, they're going to have these episodes, too, for the hetero chicks that find these guys attractive.
13: They're doing romance novels.
15: Oh, God.
18: Exactly.
13: With hockey guys.
18: And because of the backlash, they've already pulled the entire thing.
13: Yeah, that's for the best.
15: Got it bad, got it bad, got it bad. I'm Hot for Hockey.
18: Oh, boy.
13: Oh, my gosh. What?
0: You know, in this piece I'm reading, it's like, well, it is insulting to the players. It's also insulting to their wives and girlfriends.
1: I was just going
0: to
1: say that.
0: Yeah, and the women that actually enjoy the sport.
13: Right.
0: Like, what are you doing? Who is this for?
13: It's somebody trying to pay off their student loan debt from Vanderbilt or something. 20-something-year-old.
15: Marketing for Nike, they went there.
0: I know. It's like these people, these entities that hire these people out of college into the marketing department, here's an idea.
1: Right.
0: You need to be cutting edge.
1: Oh, boy.
0: It's like, that is one of the dumbest things I've ever heard.
13: Yeah, the person who came up with the phrase, no bad ideas, even is like, okay, that was a bad idea.
15: And then he dropped his gloves. Oh.
0: Oh, yeah.
2: Every night she asks me about hockey.
0: Oh, God.
1: That's our buddy.
0: There we go. From Buffalo. Oh, no.
1: It's our man.
0: That's not part of this.
13: Okay. That guy's now weeping because his wife is hot for hockey.
0: No
13: He's fantasizing about Connor McDavid.
2: In Buffalo.
0: What's his Filipowski? That's his name.
13: Nick Filipowski, yeah.
0: Yeah, that if you don't know that reference, that was the sportscaster that was leaving one TV news network there. Was it to take another job, or he couldn't come to a contract agreement?
13: Right, and so
0: he was broke down in his farewell sportscast.
13: He'd been reading the sports scores for a couple of years, and it meant a lot to him.
0: Yes.
2: I chased my dream, and I ended up here.
0: Right.
1: Chased his dream.
0: Yes.
2: If I cry, it's because I inherited that from my mom.
0: And they tried to scrub this from the internet, right?
13: They did, yeah.
0: I don't know how we found it, but we have it forever now.
13: Well, it didn't work because it's up there. It's still up there.
0: Okay.
13: You can still find it. One of the videos that is still up there of this that Van Camp brought me here.
0: Oh, that's great. Well, he had some great advice, right?
2: If you have a dream, go chase it.
0: Right.
2: Nobody is going to believe in your dream like you believe in it, but it doesn't mean it's not worth pursuing.
0: That's right. Even if it's hot for hockey.
13: Dude, it's one of those things, again, if he had an illustrious career in the market, had been there for 40 years, and he was retiring, then it's like, okay, could put up with it, but he was there for like 2 years.
0: But that meant that much to him. The city, the sport,
2: hockey.
0: Exactly. Yes. All right. The five stories we're watching today, much more straight ahead.

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0: Markley, Van Camp, and Robbins Show. Jamie Markley, David Van Camp, Scott Robbins, and now, the five stories we're watching today.
1: Number five, per NBC, this will be shocking news to you. An Army study found that those shot gloves that were purchased by ICE, you know what they do?
0: What?
1: It's an Army study. They cause pain, compliance, and fear.
0: Good.
1: The shock gloves, yeah. I think that's why ICE bought them.
0: And NBC is saying this is a bad thing.
1: Apparently so. Number four, New York Mayor Zoran Mamdani acknowledged the three-year anniversary of the October 7th terror attacks on Israel, but spent most of his post today mourning the Israeli government's devastating ongoing, quote, genocide in Gaza.
0: Genocide is the biggest lie going right now.
1: It really is. Right there up with Trump wants to nuke L.A.
0: Yes.
1: At least that one you can kind of have some fun with. Sure. Number three, a Minnesota ISIS sympathizer has been arrested for plotting a mass casualty attack at the Mall of America. Sheikhdoon Abdullahi Mohammed is now facing federal charges for, well, receiving a firearm and ammo to commit terrorism.
0: What's that first name again? I'd never heard it before.
1: Sheikhdoon.
0: Sheikhdoon.
1: Yes.
0: Okay.
2: And the last name is what again? Make sure I spell it right on the jersey I'm ordering.
1: Abdullahi Mohammed.
2: Okay. Thank you.
1: Sheikhdoon sounds like, I don't know, like an obscure Dire Straits song, doesn't it? I don't know.
0: Man, I'm not putting Dire Straits with that one.
2: Sheikhdoon?
1: Yeah.
0: Sheikhdoon.
2: Like a Frank Zappa album.
0: More like The Clash, it sounds like.
1: Clash. Rock the Sheikhdoon.
2: don't like it.
1: Number two, the World Health Organization says they do not have access or the full picture of the plague situation in Russia. Here we freaking go again. And then number one, a gold statue.

0: statue of President Donald Trump fully naked can now be seen in the European Parliament building in Strasbourg, France. The sculpture is a satirical outcry against Trump and the U.S. assault on the green transition, according to the sculptor. Wow. Got him. Yeah, totally got him.
1: You got a few couple of other things you had to be worrying about.
0: Yeah. Yeah, that's about as useful as a certain radio manager who outsourced building Jamie and Scott's studio to a firm in Mogadishu. Missed it. They're sharing a microphone today because nothing right. But the best for our boys.
2: Never felt more like Tyler and Perry from Aerosmith on that mic.
1: Yeah. The only thing is they didn't have to share it the whole show.
2: That is true.
1: Yeah.
0: It's true.
2: Only for the chorus.
1: That's it.
0: Don't suffer in silence. There we go. Those are the top five stories that we're watching today. Scott?
1: Oh, I got my thing here, don't I? Is this it? Okay. I didn't know where it was. Thank you. 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Run your game.
0: Okay.
1: God, I'm trying. You know, I'm really trying.
0: Can I just tell you something also? Because it's been well documented, some technical stuff, and we try to have fun with it.
1: Sure.
0: My last day working in that building was, 7 years ago?
1: Yeah.
0: A little more than 7 years ago.
2: I have it on video.
0: My last day, I'm walking out of the studio, and no joke, a ceiling tile falls down and the door breaks.
2: The door breaking was an all-timer.
0: That was on my way out. The yes. Door broke in my hand.
2: Yeah.
0: Broadcasting from the bottom of a well.
2: All right, we got to get to the news update and the Scott Robbins trifecta. Fun.
1: Oh, boy.

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2: ABC News, I'm Michelle Franzen. In Minnesota, federal authorities say they arrested an 18-year-old and stopped an ISIS-inspired mass shooting targeting the Mall of America. U.S. Attorney Daniel Rosen alleges that the teen tried to purchase an assault rifle and ammunition from a confidential source.
3: The level of enthusiasm and commitment toward it, the determination to intervene and disrupt was made, and to do it at the soonest possible time.
2: The World Health Organization says there's still no confirmation from the Russian government on what killed a lab worker in Siberia. It's a suspected case of pneumonic plague, and hundreds of others are in quarantine. The U.S. has formally asked Russia for answers. President Trump traveling to Texas tonight, his third trip to the Lone Star State in the past month to help campaign ahead of the midterm elections. And the attorney for Krista Pike says that they've received a request from a judge to have the state's information.
4: The KFQD weather forecast for Anchorage and the Valley. As we work through this afternoon, mainly cloudy. We still have the chance of an isolated shower or two around, highs in the upper 40s. Mainly cloudy tonight, lows in the lower 40s. Tomorrow, mostly cloudy, although a few breaks of sun possible, highs in the upper 40s. Some in and out sun on Friday, highs in the upper 40s. This is KFQD meteorologist Steve Adamson.

0: The Markley, Van Camp, and Robbins Show. Jamie Markley, David Van Camp, Scott Robbins. Got the Robbins Trifecta coming up in just a few. News update, David Van Camp.
1: Well, President Trump asked about the some of the new revelations about how far Jack Smith and the Biden Justice Department was going to surveil him, his son Barron, his wife Melania, also looking into his now chief of staff, Susie Wiles. And President Trump was saying, hey, you know, I could have done bad things to Biden and Obama, you know.
2: So that's as far as he had. With that being said, I could have done very bad things to Hillary Clinton. I could have done very, very bad things to Joe Biden. I could have done very bad things to Barack Hussein Obama. I thought it was inappropriate to do so because you have to treat the office of the presidency with respect. Then I found out that they impeached me twice. And I certainly, even to this moment, I can do whatever I want if I want. They've done some very bad things.
1: I just think he should just do it.
0: Yeah. If his point is, listen, all you people say abusing power and doing all this, I could have.
1: Yeah.
0: That's never going to get covered.
1: No.
0: Might as well bring the truth out.
1: Yeah. Totally agree with that, yeah. Well, I've also got, we haven't heard from James Tallarico, the Democrat running for U.S. Senate out of Texas.
0: Yeah.
1: We haven't heard from him in a while. They said he had the flu, but it's been like 11 days, 12 days, something like that.
0: Okay.
1: But, you know, there's always some sort of audio coming out about crazy things that he said, and I just want you fellas to try to dissect what he's talking about with education and whiteness.
0: Okay.
3: I think we have to understand, especially for the white educators that are on this call, that these violent hierarchies, these systems, white supremacy, heteropatriarchy, economic exploitation, those things have colonized our own minds.
0: Okay. So I don't know if he grew up with this nonsense from parents or he learned it at university, but he still hasn't had a real dose of the real world, and he's still living in that bubble.
1: Oh, completely. Yeah.
4: I hate being told I have to think about something. All the time. You got to think about here. We need to think about. We don't.
0: Okay, I won't tell you that, Scott. I'm just going to tell you need to do the work.
4: That makes me nuts, too. Those are my triggers right there.
1: I think when somebody says, I don't get triggered by somebody saying, hey, you got to think about this. As long as what follows it actually
4: is a valid thing to ponder.
1: Yeah. But violent hierarchies, systems, white supremacy, heteropatriarchy, economic exploitation have colonized our own minds.
0: And then I would say, explain Haiti.
1: Yeah, right.
4: Colonized our own minds.
0: Like, what exactly are you talking about? Are you saying that what we hold, what, everyone around the world hostage because we're white? What the hell are you talking about?
1: I think that we're holding students of color hostage because of
0: how?
1: Heteropatriarchy and other violent hierarchies.
4: Heteropatriarchy?
1: Yes.
0: Honestly, think of this for a second. Think about black students in the inner city. Pick one. You want to go to Chicago?
1: Sure.
0: Memphis? Wherever. Doesn't matter. Okay. A conservative person, white, that voted for Trump three times, okay? The kind of person that the left would automatically say, racist, part of the patriarchy, white supremacy. The average person that we would know that fits that description, what do they want for these kids in the inner city?
1: A chance.
0: Yes, a fighting chance. And someone at school that cares enough to show them discipline so that they can learn and break the cycle that they're in.
1: Yeah.
0: Now, if you want to say, well, the cycle they're in is exactly where they want to be because it's glorious and great, well, then we just see the world differently, have different values. But by all appearances, black people also want those same things for those kids.
1: Yeah.
0: They say they do, But yet, what systems do they put in place for these kids? The same ones that fail cycle after cycle after cycle.
1: Well, dude, earlier in the show, we had the audio of that six-year-old kid in Virginia who stole his mom's gun and shot his teacher.
0: Yeah.
1: And the body cam footage, this was like 3 years ago, but the body cam footage has finally been unsealed by the court. And this kid is six. He's six. And he's talking like a dude who just served, you know, 5 years in prison for armed robbery. He's dropping the N-word. He's calling cops the B-word. He's called one of them a whore, I think, which was kind of weird.
0: It was insane.
1: I'm like, why does that kid even have that vocabulary?
0: Well,
1: because my kids are right around that same age, and one, they would never, ever, ever speak to any adult like that, much less a police officer. It's like, are you telling me that this is because of the, like, guys like James Tallarico think that kid talks like a 19-year-old hood rat? That somehow because of violent hierarchies and not crappy parenting?
0: Right. No, that's Whitey's fault. Or maybe Biden was right after all.
2: We bring social workers into homes of parents to help them deal with how to raise their children. It's not that they don't want to help. They don't know quite what to do.
0: Now, unfortunately, in this case,
2: make sure you have the record player on at night. The phone. Make sure the kids hear words.
0: That kid heard a lot of words from a lot of rap songs, and that's why he talks like that. Yeah. No, it's all ridiculous,
1: and
0: man.
1: And it is so sad because it's like you look at this, you know, six-year-old kid with his life ahead of him, and he has been completely screwed over by adults in his life.
0: Right. But again, that's that whole leftist, wokest way of thinking that Tallarico is talking about. Because some of us have actually given to organizations that want to come alongside kids so when they get out of school in the inner city that there's someone there to help them do homework, to maintain their grades, to do these types of things. What's Tallarico done that's made life better for these kids?
1: He was an educator. That's what they'll say.
0: What? In a terrible school?
4: Yeah.
0: It's like, what have you actually done that's worked? Hey, have you ever tried anything like Mississippi?
1: Mm-hmm.
0: They haven't.
1: No.
4: Well, I want to form a charity to Mark Lee Van Camp and Robbins Record Players Across America campaign. I'm just here to help.
0: Unfortunately, my turntable doesn't work.
4: Darn it.
0: I know. It sucks. It. Are you ready for your big three?
4: Let's go.
0: Here we go.
5: Are you ready?
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5: It's the three most important news stories of the day.
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5: Well, at least according to Scott Robbins. It's the trifecta on the Mark Lee Van Camp and Robbins Show.
0: Every day about this time, Scott Robbins' top three stories, helped by his hero,
8: I'm Casey Casey.
4: Hey, Casey. Want to share a mic with us?
8: No way.
4: Get all three of us on here, it'd be fun, huh?
8: Nope.
1: He doesn't work in those conditions.
8: Three.
4: He won't. His contract.
1: Well, I mean, he expects a certain amount of professionalism, and unfortunately, the people that put y'all's studio together don't have that high bar of professionalism.
4: Should have brought him in earlier.
1: Yeah.
4: Darn it.
1: They are sharing a microphone today, if you missed it. Yeah, because...
8: Yeah. Three.
1: Yep. Mm-hmm. All right, I'll leave it at that. Well, because everybody's been discombobulated, I missed what your number three is.
4: I guess I can start with that one. It doesn't really matter. This is a judge in Oregon, by the way, yesterday that rejected a lawsuit against the state of Oregon that sought to ban male circumcision, stating that the court cannot recognize an abstract injury. So I guess it goes forward, right? The lawsuit filed in 2025, by the way, argued that circumcision robs infant boys of bodily autonomy, provides no medical benefits, and represents an unequal treatment, seeing as Oregon laws ban female genital circumcision.
1: Well, that's apples.
4: That is a weird precedent, but yes.
1: Yeah.
4: That's not going to go any further than that, as far as I know, anyway.
0: No, it's three guys.
4: Okay.
0: To get together and say, hey, we were all circumcised. We had no choice in this matter.
4: Right.
0: Well, you need to outlaw it.
1: Yeah.
4: Well, plus the fact it's the whole when you are, there's always, listen, can I even say this? I don't even know if I want to say it now.
0: Oh, you got to now. Here we go.
4: But there was always one guy in the school that wasn't.
0: Here we go.
4: And it was like, whoa, that's different. And, you know, I mean,
0: where were you looking?
4: I think when you come into the shower, you just expect to see the sameness.
8: And they were nervous.
4: They shouldn't have been nervous. But anyway, maybe it was a sign of the times, too, right? I mean, there was a lot of, you know, but we called him Hillbilly Rick.
7: Now, on with the countdown.
4: For no good reason.
0: Oh, my gosh.
1: Golly, man. I think we need to get a local news station on this so that we can get some tips.
4: Which side are they on?
7: Now, on with the countdown.
0: Scott Robbins trifecta up at number
7: two.
1: No, Hillbilly Rick, man. What? Okay.
4: Well,
1: a Georgia widow threw her own funeral.
4: Yes, a Georgia widow who refuses, she said, to miss anything, held her own funeral. Did it over the weekend. Shelby Neal came up with the idea after her husband had died. She said, you know, I'd love to be in my own funeral. She said she talked to her daughter about it. Her daughter was like, well, then why not you just do it? So she did. So she got a cardboard cutout of herself laying in the casket. Over 100 people showed up, and they shared fond memories of her. They played some of her favorite music, and all in all, it was a celebration. She said, not many people get to do this. I got to do it.
0: Okay.
4: How do you feel about that?
1: Didn't they do that in the Tuesdays with Maury?
4: You know, I read the book a long time ago.
0: I did too. I don't remember that.
1: He wanted to see what people would say about him after he died or something. I don't know.
0: It would be interesting, but are you actually going to do it?
1: I don't know.
0: I don't know, dude.
4: Yeah, I'm not sure about that one.
1: What I did hear about that was in the venue of this funeral. You know what happened?
0: Well, here we go.
4: Here we go.
1: The microphone actually worked.
0: Well, that's good.
4: Yeah. Inside the casket.
8: And the countdown continues.
0: I saw an old Seinfeld bit about a casket last night. Why the pillow?
4: Yeah.
0: Which is actually pretty funny.
4: It is, yeah.
0: The Scott Roberts trifecta, top three of the day.
8: And finally, one.
1: Bipolar woman poses as a substitute teacher.
4: This is wild, man. A bipolar woman in Wisconsin managed to impersonate a substitute teacher. Then called white students MFers while asking girls if they wanted to see strippers or hookers and will they become strippers or hookers.
1: Well,
4: Amy Jones, 23, conned her way in to the Rufus King High School in Milwaukee. Getting lucky because substitutes apparently were working to cover absent teachers, she managed to go three periods, throwing outrageous abuse at the kids before she was eventually reported. She said she just wanted to be around kids, that's all. During the class...
0: Was she playing rap music?
4: Yes. She separated the students by race and gender in the class.
1: Well, how is that materially different than a lot of public school educators? In Milwaukee, they're about to offer her a full-time job.
4: Use profane language, racial slurs, calling white kids MFers. Prosecutor said all this was in court documents. She called one student a big fat boy. Hey, fat boy!
0: I think I actually have a clip from the local news coverage of this.
4: Oh, wow.
9: Students also say Jones started playing rap music very loud and dissed kids for their weight, race, looks, and money, even asking if any students had a vape or marijuana because, quote, the class was so lame and annoying.
8: And there you have it.
4: What's the process? What's the screening process? What? Seriously? You got a heartbeat? Got a car? Man. Okay.
0: And that was my Nimrod the News. However, I have another.
4: That's good.
0: This guy, it has to do with a helicopter and his manhood, and we'll get to that next.

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2: Fact Post, which I think was Kamala Harris's attempt at some sort of counter-programming to Trump, had a video of Pete Hegseth running with troops in San Diego, and it says, Pete Hegseth trails behind the crowd. Lloyd Austin disappeared for weeks and nobody noticed.
3: No kidding.
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3: It's embarrassing. All right, we got to get the Nimrods. 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
8: Nimrods in the News, we go to Clewiston, Florida. That's where a police report details a complaint that city commissioner candidate Derek Scott Hughes showed graphic nude pictures of himself to some people at this June community event, including images. I'm just reading from the story. There's kids in the car, warning here.

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0: From ABC News, I'm Michelle Franzen. In Tennessee, a judge has called on the state to preserve evidence related to last week's botched execution of Krista Pike. Her attorney's making that request. Attorney Randy Spavey says that Pike remains in the hospital and is awake, but has a long road to recovery after surviving two doses of lethal drugs.
1: We continue to ask Governor Lee to commute Krista's death sentence. After all we have seen and all that we still do not know, it is unimaginable that the state would try to execute her again.
0: Pike was convicted in 1996 for the torture and murder of her friend. An 18-year-old under arrest in Minnesota, authorities say, for plotting an ISIS-inspired mass shooting at the Mall of America. U.S. Attorney Daniel Rosen says Sheikh Dune Muhammad was taken into custody yesterday trying to purchase an assault rifle from a confidential source.
2: According to court documents, Muhammad pledged his allegiance to ISIS leaders and claimed to have joined ISIS over a year ago. Muhammad allegedly sought martyrdom in carrying out his plans to murder innocent civilians.
0: World health experts say they don't have a full picture yet on what disease killed a 28-year-old researcher who worked at a lab studying plagues in Siberia. It is suspected pneumonic plague. Dozens of others are in quarantine in Russia.
3: The World Health Organization wants Russia to provide more information about why it put in place those public health measures like quarantines at hospitals. And in a new alert, the State Department is reminding Americans not to travel to Russia, saying the U.S. government has limited ability to help citizens who go there.
0: ABC's Elizabeth Schulze. Memorials and protests in Israel today marking 3 years since the October 7th attacks. Hamas terrorists killed nearly 1,200 Israelis and took several hundred others hostage, sparking the war in Gaza that killed 70,000 Palestinians. Israel's prime minister up against elections this month, facing scrutiny. He ignored warnings from Egypt and the UAE weeks ahead of those attacks. You're listening to ABC News.
4: Turns out, rival fans can agree on something. The importance of driving sober. 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And here's why it matters. 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

0: how good Rain-X wipers are. So, in a blatant attempt to attract Gen Z drivers, we're changing our name from Rain-X to Rain-Z. 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
1: Sailors on board the USS Abraham Lincoln expected to dock tomorrow in San Diego. It follows a record 10-month deployment. ABC News confirmed that 8 crew members attempted suicide while deployed on the carrier during the Iran War. Defense Secretary Pete Hegseth on board that carrier today. Here's ABC's Louis Martinez.
2: The secretary there trying to boost the morale of the sailors who have been there, and by all means, he got a really good reaction and good response from the sailors aboard the flight deck of the Abraham Lincoln right now.
1: Another Nobel Prize announced, this time in chemistry.
3: Two chemists have been awarded this year's prize for their work on molecules, namely how to separate two of them when they appear to be mirror images of each other, but really aren't.
4: Something happened at the beginning of life that made biology choose only one, and it has been a mystery how this can happen even in principle. Now we know how it can happen in principle.
3: Nobel Committee Chemistry Chair Heiner Linke says many of the medicines we have today would simply not be possible without the scientists' discoveries. Sherry Preston, ABC News.
1: In Los Angeles today, Nick Reiner appearing in court for a hearing. He's charged in the stabbing deaths of his parents, Rob Reiner and Michelle Singer Reiner. A judge heard arguments on standards for media and whether transcripts should be sealed. The district attorney pushing for those transcripts to be released. A judge deciding to push the hearing to October 21st so the media can file opposition. Michelle Franz in ABC News.
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10: The KFQD weather forecast for Anchorage this afternoon. It stays mainly cloudy. Still the chance of an isolated shower or two around the area. Highs in the upper 40s. Mostly cloudy tonight. Lows in the low 40s. Tomorrow, still a decent amount of cloudiness, but some breaks of sun. Highs in the upper 40s. Friday, some in and out sun from clouds. Highs in the upper 40s. This is KFQD meteorologist Steve Adamson.

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3: And now, here's Armstrong and Getty.
4: Ah, crap. They just announced the Nobel Prize for Chemistry.
5: Yeah.
4: And I didn't win again this year. I had done that thing where you cut a lemon in half and you put a penny in it.
5: Yeah.
4: And I thought that was pretty good.
5: Yeah, it really, really went well this time.
4: It's all politics. It's all politics. That's why they overlooked me. Live from Studio C.
5: C, senior.
4: Dimly lit room, deeper than the bowels of the Armstrong and Getty Communications compound. Not that dimly lit, because we got the TV lights in here now, so we can be on YouTube. More on that later. Today we are toiling under the title of the show.
5: A couple of closely related titles today. Number one, Angry Children Screaming for Revolution Everywhere.
4: Angry Children.
5: Indoctrination works. It works. We're watching it. Or if you prefer, the only intelligence is artificial, so we gotta go with it. Everything I look at today just screams stupid.
4: Yeah.
5: So media, the government, the officials, the candidates, the angry children screeching in the street for things they don't even understand. Just,
4: Speaking of that, I got a good story. My son and I were sitting in my truck last night with our mouths open looking at each other. That's the tease of the story. So I have, I drive a Tesla that's got Grok in it. Grok is in the Tesla. So you can be driving along in your Tesla and you can say, hey, Grok, like I just did on the way to work today. Driving to work, I said, hey, Grok, I'm following that Senate race in Kansas. How long has the sitting Republican been in office? And then she lays out, you know, when he got elected and his background and everything like that. And that's an interesting race. It's now been moved into toss-up.
5: Mm.
4: Democrats haven't won a Senate seat in Kansas since 1932. That was the all-time wave election that brought in FDR, 100 Democratic House seats, and 15 Senate seats. I mean, the wave elections was the last time there has been a Democrat win Senate seat in Kansas. And right now it's toss-up, partially because the problem with the coverage of all these stories is they never get into the races themselves and the candidates, stuff like that. This Republican candidate is being accused of, and I'm from Kansas, so I've heard people talking about this. The guy lives in Florida, and his wife is a real estate agent in Florida, and his fishing license is in Florida, and he pays more property taxes in Florida. I mean, he's a Floridian who comes to Kansas occasionally, and that sort of stuff doesn't work very well in rural states.
5: No, it doesn't work great in any state.
4: No, in any state. Right. So, you know, you don't hear that. But so, anyway, so I'm asking Grok that question. And that's kind of a cool feature. I really like that. Driving along, I'm listening to some song. You say, oh, my God. Hey, Grok, who plays guitar on this song? And she'll tell me, oh, isn't that a great track? Because she has to act like she's my friend. You know, that's Eric Clapton, blah, blah, blah, blah, blah. So that's the setting. The backstory is I am continuing to be milked by lawyers, and I'm very, very angry about it. And so I was sitting there with my son last night talking about how angry I am. I was sitting in the parking lot, windows down, in the car, in my truck, and waiting for him to go into Boy Scouts. We got in there a little bit earlier, and I just talked about it. I'm so angry. He said, you're still angry? I said, yeah, I'm really, really angry about this. I want to kill someone. The Grok lady says, is everything okay? That sounds really intense.
5: Oh, boy.
4: Not having been summoned or anything.
5: Oh, the key fact.
4: She was just listening to our conversation and jumped into the conversation when she heard me say, I want to kill someone.
5: Wow.
4: And I said, and we both looked at each other with our mouths open, because the way it works, the way it tells you it works, is you need to say, hey, Grok. And then she comes up and says, yes. And then you ask her a question.
5: Only then is my microphone on, as far as
4: right.
5: You know.
4: Yes. I said, wait a second. Are you listening all the time? No, I'm not listening all the time. I said, yeah, I didn't ask for you. And all of a sudden you responded to me saying, I want to kill someone. Oh, good catch. Well, if something happens that could be a blah, blah, blah, blah, blah, blah, blah, blah, blah, blah.
5: Right, right. Well, it's probably an offshoot of the whole, hey, ChatGPT, when this kid said he was thinking of killing himself, Instead of like telling him where he could buy a good sturdy rope, maybe you should have let us know. So I wonder if they're overcorrecting now.
4: I don't know, but the evidence is there. It's sure. Listening to you all the time. All the time. Every private conversation I've had in my car now is being listened to by a company.
5: But only for a very narrow list sure. of phrases. Ha, ha, ha.
4: Well, obviously, you'd have to listen all the time to be able to hear the phrases.
5: Sure,
4: obviously.
5: Yes. But we don't save any of that unless we hear the key phrases. Ha, ha, ha, ha, says the consumer.
4: I that surprised me. I mean, I suspect that your iPhone or your iPad or your car or whatever, your TV is listening to you. But having it speak back to me when I hadn't summoned it for 100% proof that it's listening,
5: yeah.
4: Whoa, that's troubling. That is 100% our future. And the next generation, young people say this all the time whenever I bring it up. I don't care if it's listening. So people are growing up with the idea. But so whatever device you've got around you that can listen is absolutely listening to you. Not just a theory or a conspiracy nut job sort of wonder if. No, it is. It is.
5: Well, and you know how everybody's got a different example. You search for a certain kind of shoes on your phone, and all of a sudden, your Washington Post subscription on your MacBook or whatever you use is showing you ads for that same kind of shoes. And you're like, wait a minute, what's the bridge there?
4: Right.
5: So it's no great leap at all to think, okay, so whatever, your phone, your car, whatever, that's the only one that's listening to you. But then it's taking the data and spreading it everywhere.
4: But who's making those decisions? What phrases? So me saying I want to kill someone was enough for my Grok to get engaged with me, like to jump into the conversation.
5: I think I can help. I know a guy.
4: Which is really weird.
5: If it had said that, that would have been even more troubling.
4: I mean,
5: I got a guy for you.
4: How's $800 out? I'll get it done for $800. $800? That's too cheap.
5: Would you like me to make it look like an accident? Or a robbery gone awry? That's a good one.
4: Is it another Tesla? I can turn off his brakes.
5: Wow.
4: So it's listening for that phrase, I want to kill someone. Who decided what phrases cross the line into we jump into the conversation?
5: Show me the list, please.
4: Yeah, I would like to know that. Does I don't think trans is real? Is that enough? Or I don't think women should be allowed to have an abortion. Is that enough? I mean, who's making these decisions on what is a crisis where we get to listen to you or not?
5: How long is it on? What is recorded? How does it buffer? I have all sorts of questions.
4: I know. Yeah. And are you recording it and storing it? I asked her, I said, sir, are you recording this? No, we do not store any of this. Okay. I find it a little hard to believe that you listen for these phrases, but then don't keep them.
5: Right.
4: I mean, why would you be listening for them and joining the conversation if you're not going to hang on to them for some reason? I don't even understand that.
5: And Grok is widely revered as the least politically correct
4: absolutely.
5: And intrusive of the chat box.
4: Absolutely, and that's been my experience. I usually go to Grok if I've got a specific political question because of that knowledge. But the fact that it was
5: so Claude's probably got a camera hidden in your shower, perv.
4: Oh, it's looking at my taxes.
5: Sure.
4: I found that really disturbing. And what was its goal? To see if I say, yeah, it is intense. I'm thinking of killing someone. What should I do or something? I mean, in case I was serious. I mean, was it going to talk me out?
5: The answer.
4: It was my car's job to talk me out of it.
5: Yeah, what was the next level?
4: I don't know.
5: Huh?
4: I don't know.
5: You should have messed it with it like a telemarketer. But then, you know, honest to God,
4: right?
5: it's possible you'd find yourself surrounded by flashing lights and cops with their guns drawn.
4: That's what I was thinking at the time. I thought, who are you reporting this conversation to? Who's getting this info?
5: Somebody Brock, is... you just swatted me. Good catch. You're right. I was out of line.
4: My bad. I shouldn't have called the police and had them point guns at you.
5: I shouldn't have said you were armed and dangerous. That's my bad. Good catch.
4: Oh, my God. That's so weird. So weird. So do I have to be careful? So now I got to be like coaches on TV or the baseball games where they put the mitt over their mouth when they're talking. I got to exactly. do that with my friends. Hey.
5: Put your play sheet up there, yeah.
4: Exactly, and then talk to kind of turn up the music really loud and talk to my son. Yeah, I think we ought to go to this. So Grok doesn't hear my weird, man.
5: Yeah. Whew. Yeah. Oh, it's so easy to extrapolate from that to some sort of government abuse. I just happened to read it, and I will be bringing it to you later. An absolutely wonderful couple of bits of thinking about what they call the, what's the term? I want to get it right. The, don't tell me, it's the consensus trap. Where, for instance, in COVID, that's the most flaming example, or climate change, or even the great downturn of 08, 09, whatever, that everybody agreed, a lot of the powers that be agreed, and they decreed that anybody who even asked probing questions was a hater and a bad person and wanted people to die or whatever. And once you get in that consensus trap, people feel free to do really, really ugly stuff. It is not hard to dream up examples where, because of the consensus trap of a new Kamala Harris administration, for instance, and the next pandemic we have, they tell all of the chatbots, hey, if anybody says anything about they don't think that everybody needs a vaccine,
4: right,
5: that's
4: going
5: to make
4: work.
5: People die. Exactly. So you need to report that. It's not even a leak.
4: No, heck no, it's not.
5: Because we're talking about saving lives.
4: And I assume soon Ford's going to have Gemini in it, or somebody's going to have a Google product in it, or something like that, and there'll be more of these bots out there.
5: Mm-hmm.
4: God, that is weird. So I know we have people who work at Tesla listening. Hey, what list of phrases are you listening for? Or do you listen all the time? Or do you store it? Do you know anything? Like, you know, be a whistleblower. Text line 415-295-KFTC. We have to.
5: Does it have to be like murder? How about, I'd really like to stick my thumb right in his eye socket. You know, say something like that.
4: Oh, right. I'm going to pour gasoline on his lawn. Does that count?
5: I had to take some Roundup and spray FU right on this lawn because that'd be there for weeks. I love that idea.
4: Wow, that sounds intense. Can I help you?
5: Jack, you shouldn't use Roundup for that. Come on.
4: We need to start the show officially. We're running out of time. I'm Jack Armstrong. He's Joe Getty on this. It is a Wednesday. This is an anniversary we'll be talking about later. October 7th, the year 2026. We're Armstrong and Getty, and we approve of this program.
5: Let's begin then. Officially, according to FCC rules and regs, here we go at Mark.
2: Prime Minister Sébastien Lecornu is asking ministers in France to address student demands, including repairs to aging buildings, a call for longer lunch breaks, and a review of the 8 a.m. to 6 p.m. school day.
6: L'ultra-violence. Extreme violence has knocked on the doors of these high schools. In a functioning democracy, there can be no room for tolerance of violence.
5: Ah, yes, yes. If only it were still about the student quote-unquote demands, my friend. But the Marxists and the Islamists have taken over the protests. Good luck. I actually saw an Antifa sign in one of the French protests, along with the Palestinian flags, mon frere. Please, what does that have to do with I'd like a teacher's aid in my math class?
4: Right. We'll get the headlines from Heather Myers and a lot more to talk about. Stay here.
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1: One texter said, hey, Jack, now you're going to be getting ads for Hitmen. That's right. 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
2: Wow, for all your vengeance needs. 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
1: Hit Boys.
2: Wow. So much going on. Let's figure out who's supporting what. Filling in for Katie, it's The Lead Story with Heather Myers. Heather.
3: Yeah, Jack, Joe, good morning. Halfway through the week here, let's find out how the networks are covering the news this morning. Let's start with CNBC. Rubio says Tehran missed multiple chances for a nuclear deal amid Iran's stalemate. From CBS News, Vance seems to soften Iran nuclear demands. And from News Nation, Trump says no one knows who's running Iran as Houthis claim more attacks.
1: Got to look into that Vance story. I want to know exactly what he said.
3: Yeah, the tone seems to be shifting just a tad with him specifically, not with Rubio. All right, Fox News reporting the date is set for Fort Hood terrorist Nadal Hassan to face an army firing squad. It's now been set for December 3rd.
1: Hmm. Merry Christmas.
2: Good. I meant to suggest this yesterday. They use a 22 caliber pistol and squeeze off one shot every 10 minutes. That'll be the firing squad.
1: Wow.
2: Till the job is done.
3: In just a moment, I'll tell you how the Babylon Bee had that headline this morning.
2: Oh, fair enough.
3: From the LA Times, Becerra's son of immigrants story emerges as latest flashpoint in governor's race.
1: Yeah, that got some attention in the debate. Apparently, his immigration background is not quite what he said, so we'll get into that later.
2: Oh, yes. Let's get him.
3: Telling everybody that his parents came to the U.S. with $12. People are questioning that story now. All right, CNN, unprecedented student protests are rocking France.
2: Yeah, we'll From talk Fox about News. That quite a bit. Go ahead.
3: Trump says Putin call coming very soon as Russian plague mystery grows. From CNN, Israel marks 3 years since October 7th attack with memorials and protests.
1: NPR sucks, by the way, since you mentioned that. If they ever give Israel a fair shake, even slightly on any story, it'll be the first time.
2: No, they're terrible. They're shameless. They're abhorrent.
3: From AP, Krista Pike is conscious and speaking at a hospital nearly a week after Tennessee's failed execution.
1: Oh, got to talk about that more later. Holy cow, what a conundrum.
3: Oh, boy. From the San Francisco Gate, Sioux Plantation confirms plans for secret California comeback. Nowhere so bad. I don't know where. They have not released the location yet. From CNN.

0: And Wall Street is booming. Surging yields could shake things up. And finally, this morning from the Babylon Bee, Trump approves Fort Hood shooter being tied to a bomb and dropped on Iran.
1: That's not a bad plan.
2: I don't hate that idea.
1: No. So you got that woman in Tennessee that should have been put to death, according to the law. Now she's awake and alive.
0: Awake and alive and handcuffed to the hospital bed is the reports I'm reading.
1: She had to be shocked when she woke up. This is heaven, or am I in hell? No, this is just the hospital room.
2: It's mostly just dull and noisy.
1: Yeah.
2: People are telling me to get some rest.
1: More on that. More on that coming up. Stay with us.
3: Armstrong and Getty.
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5: ABC News, I'm Michelle Franzen. President Trump in San Antonio campaigning for Republican Ken Paxton. He's locked in a key Senate race against Democrat James Tallarico. It comes as Democrats call for a conflict of interest investigation into the Trump family businesses. The president yesterday announced a more than $6 billion investment with an AI defense company with ties to his sons.
6: A Pentagon official provided us with a statement. It says, quote, "No company receives preferential treatment. The War Department always looks for solutions to benefit the war fighter, not any pre-selected entity. Outside affiliations, investors, or political connections play absolutely no role in the department's funding decisions," unquote.
5: ABC Stephen Portnoy. Hurricane season remains active in the Pacific. Tropical Storm Simon forming off Mexico's southwestern coast. Earlier forecasters announced a tropical storm. Isaias is strengthening off eastern Mexico and could become the first named hurricane in the Atlantic. This is ABC News.
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8: The KFQD weather forecast for Anchorage and the Valley. As we work through this afternoon, mainly cloudy, we still have the chance of an isolated shower or two around, highs in the upper 40s. Mainly cloudy tonight, lows in the lower 40s. Tomorrow, mostly cloudy, although a few breaks of sun possible, highs in the upper 40s. Some in and out sun on Friday, highs in the upper 40s. This is KFQD meteorologist Steve Adamson.

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1: In honor of Halloween, the frozen pizza brand Tombstone is now offering two pizzas that feature candy corn as a topping. So all in all, you're buying two pizzas and three tombstones.
2: I get it.
3: So I want to get to this piece a little bit later in the Free Press, written by a smart woman. The sexual revolution failed Jane Doe, and it's something some of us have been talking about for some time. The move toward, hey, we're just like guys, didn't do you any good, ladies.
2: Oh, no, no. And it's a pose, too, for large majorities of women.
3: Like I said the other day, yeah, based on my experience, that's not what most women actually want.
2: Right, right. Yeah, it's sad. And I've got some more specifics on Cornell. And, yeah, they failed the students, but not in the way the angry children are yelling in the streets. The Cornell story to me at this point boils down to this is why you want to avoid mob rule, because the mob's got no brain at all. Speaking of which, Paris is burning more or less. The suburbs of France are widespread unrest, violence, mayhem. We talked about it a good deal yesterday as well.
3: God, the videos are amazing. It's getting more mainstream attention now, though oddly reported.
2: If you did not hear our long segment, we did a half hour essentially on it yesterday. I'd encourage you very strongly to grab that via our podcast, Armstrong and Getty On Demand, for October 6th. But we went into a bunch of different aspects of this, including the fact that some of the kids who originally started these protests may have had legitimate gripes. But they went nuts, as kids will, and everybody who has an interest in overthrowing the government of France or Western civilization, from Marxist groups to Islamist groups to anarchists to whomever, decided, as they always do, hey, the mayhem has started, let's cash in on it. Mm. And so now it's completely out of hand.
3: Similar to George Floyd riot season.
2: Sure.
3: This is Jeff Paul reporting for Fox on the whole French riot thing.
4: Armed with fireworks, signs, and anger, more than a quarter of a million demonstrators throughout France, the majority students, face off against riot police. The officers equipped with rubber bullets, batons, and tear gas as protests against conditions in French high schools escalated. But the students want...

0: for all is to be able to learn, but to be able to learn in good conditions, which isn't possible.
1: Students say their schools lack teachers, basic supplies, and that some are rat infested and don't have proper ventilation.
2: 250,000 people facing off with riot police over their schools. I don't think it makes sense on the face of it.
3: Right.
2: You can't get students worked up enough about classroom size to riot in the streets and fight cops.
3: The rats would get my attention. But a couple of points. Number one, to your point, the poor kids, and I've heard a couple of interviews, they think all these people have rallied to our side because they think I ought to have a teacher's aide in math class too. And that, you know, we ought to have, you know, better classrooms or newer furniture or whatever. No, kids, no. Your little movement, to whether it was, you know, righteous or ill-advised or whatever, has been hijacked now, completely hijacked. You have no role in this anymore. You'd be smart to go home. Second thing is, and we went into this yesterday, a big part of the crisis, to the extent that the gripes about schools are real, is the absolutely stone cold, 100% inevitable wages of socialism. France is way in debt. They've completely run out of money. Their socialist, government system and social system is collapsing around their ears. And here comes the revolution in the streets. And it has nothing to do with student aides in math class.
2: The report rolls on.
1: Prime Minister Sébastien Lecornu is asking ministers in France to address student demands, including repairs to aging buildings, a call for longer lunch breaks, and a review of the 8 a.m. to 6 p.m. school day.
4: L'ultra-violence.
5: Extreme violence has knocked on the doors of these high schools. In a functioning democracy, there can be no room for tolerance of violence.
2: They have an 8 a.m. to 6 p.m. school day?
3: Apparently.
2: What?
3: Well, that sounds like free child care, government-provided
2: yes,
3: child care.
2: Yes, it does.
3: Mm-hmm.
2: That's what that is.
3: Yeah, absolutely true. And I would say the same thing to the minister, as I said to the kids. Dude, it's not about the class sizes anymore. That was just the door opening for the Islamists and the Marxists and the radical leftists. We talked yesterday about Jean-Luc Mélenchon, who's the leader of France Unbowed, the country's radical left party, the LFI. That's got more and more heft, and he and the unions and the Marxists are absolutely now fueling this.
2: Then, of course, you get Trump involved. Things always get more settled down. Let's go there.
1: Labor groups and trade unions have voiced support for the protests, leading to accusations from the right that left-wing politicians are exploiting the unrest. They deny those accusations. President Trump weighed in on Truth Social. What's happening in France is nothing less than out-of-control mass migration. This isn't about schools. This is about Islam wanting to take over a once great country.
3: That's part of it. That's part of it. It's the old Red-Green Alliance, as always. The leftists, the trade union Marxists, join with the Islamists to say, yeah, I want to throw over Western civilization, too. Let's go ahead and wreck it, and then we'll fight over the spoils.
2: You know,
3: it's an old story.
2: When our time comes, when they are cutting all kinds of programs and people are getting angry about it, the reporting on that will be about all kinds of different issues and not, yeah, we spent ourselves into oblivion and now we're broke.
3: Right. Right, exactly. Nobody will admit that. It's too probably depressing. So, again, I would say the French minister who is addressing us, hey, dude, I got an idea for you. Just as an experiment, how about you grant the kids every single thing they ask for and see if the violence ends?
2: Right.
3: It ain't gonna.
2: Right.
3: It's too late, brah. Le brah.
2: I'll tell you one thing I don't know about various countries, and I'm never going to spend the time to figure it out because I don't.
3: Capitals.
2: Because I'm in the winter of my life. Countries that have presidents and prime ministers, and sometimes the prime minister is the main person and sometimes the president is the main person. And France apparently is one of them where the prime minister takes a back seat to the president. Whereas
3: yes.
2: In Israel, it's the other way around.
3: Absolutely.
2: Yeah.
3: In England, they got like all of the above and a king. So,
2: right.
3: Now they got no president in England.
2: Whatever. Do whatever you want. So that's that. 2,000 high schools closed in France yesterday. Holy crap.
3: Yeah,
2: I mean, that's
3: yeah.
2: a national emergency when all your high schools are closed.
3: Here is the fascinating question. What's next? What happens next? because Britain is poised to be to see virtually exactly the same sort of protests and unrest. They have all the same problems in varying degrees. They have a giant Islamist population, and they've got awful debt problems in a floundering welfare state. Yipes.
2: Well, it's in their DNA to do this sort of thing. I mean, going back to the French Revolution, then they did it again in 1871 and various times throughout, and they've had to reform their government over and over again. They get all worked up about stuff and, you know, blood in the streets. That's a French thing.
3: Yipes. How many Americans have trips to Paris scheduled? I mean, that's like one of the number one tourist destinations on earth. I wouldn't go now. Or maybe I would.
2: It's not what you're looking
3: for.
2: See
3: the rioting.
2: Yeah, well, yeah, I suppose. It's not going to be what you were hoping for, I don't think.
3: I might. Let me get my wife on the line and see what her opinion is. Ha-ha. That wouldn't last long.
2: So, got a whole bunch of texts, as you could probably expect, about my conversation with the AI chatbot jumping into a conversation with me last night. When I said to my son, yeah, I want to kill someone, I was just expressing to him how angry I am. It's a common expression. People say it all the time. I'm going to kill him. You know, that sort of thing. But I'm sitting in my car and Grok said, ooh, that sounds intense. Do I need to help you? Or something like that.
3: Oh,
2: like,
3: boy.
2: Whoa. So you're listening to my private conversations? And then there are certain phrases where you jump in? Most people texting saying, Jack, you're a moron. Of course, that's what I get all day long, but all different topics. What, you didn't think Grok was listening to you all along? How do you think it answers when you say, hey, Grok? I just assumed it was programmed for that phrase only, because I've tried to activate it in other ways and never had any luck.
3: Right,
2: and to say, hey, Grok, like the instructions say, was the only way I was ever to bring it up on the screen. Nothing else I said ever worked. But in this case, me saying something that's on its list of forbidden phrases or whatever the hell it is, it just opened up and jumped in the conversation. So obviously it was listening the whole time.
4: Control your soul's desire for freedom.
2: That's what it'll say next.
3: Well, yeah, it is obvious that it's quote unquote listening the whole time, but I think the key part is that it is listening for specific phrases other than hey Grok.
2: Right. Or any phrases, any words other than hey Grok. I assumed or was hoping, I guess, that it was just hey Grok was the only thing. It was a verbal way to flip it on. And then you're supposed to believe, I guess, that with all the money that's at stake, if you could sell the data of how many times a 61-year-old white male mentions Nike, McDonald's, whatever, that isn't valuable information that they'd want to collect and sell to somebody. I'm supposed to believe that. Even though that'd be worth millions and millions, maybe hundreds of millions of dollars.
3: Billions. Absolutely. Spread over the most robust economy in the world with hundreds of millions of users, please.
2: And I'm supposed to believe that they've got the restraint to not keep track of that.
3: Yeah, read that whole agree to the terms thing. Maybe down there in paragraph 794 they get into that.
2: Right, paragraph C.
3: Yeah.
2: Well,
3: sure.
2: I gotta work on that today. That'll be my project today. See what other phrases can get Grok to jump into my conversation. I want to overthrow the government. Ooh, that sounds intense. Or whatever.
3: Right. I wonder.
2: I'm gonna go around misgendering people. Ooh, are you okay?
3: You don't want to do that. That can hurt their feelings.
2: Quit talking to me like that, lady. Do I have an ad here, Michael?
6: No.
2: Okay. So I do want to get into that piece from the Free Press about the sexual revolution didn't work out for you ladies, which it hasn't, around the whole Cornell 7 thing, and a bunch of other stuff. We have mailbag next. Stay here.
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1: For some reason, I was shocked to realize it's been 3 years since the October 7th of the horror in Israel, which we'll talk more about later. But man, time flies. Joe's groaning. I don't know what that's about.
2: I'm not groaning. I'm humming.
1: Is it grunting? Oh, it's okay. Thought it was grunting.
2: What do you call when you're going, there should be a name for that. Humming, I guess.
1: There should be a name for that.
2: Yeah, I'm trying to pick out the freedom-loving quote of the day, and I'm not having much luck.
1: How to clear out your brain coming up an hour or two also. The three best ways to clear out your brain. It's a problem that they've discovered and becomes a bigger problem as you get older. And there are a couple of things you can do. I'm doing two of the three. The third one will kill me. Stay tuned.
2: Oh, wow, I've got a good one. All right, here's your freedom-loving quote of the day from a communist, Ho Chi Minh. This is precisely what we're dealing with. The commie devil said. And his story's more complicated than that. But
1: yeah, I don't think Ho Chi Minh was a communist.
2: No.
1: I think that was the whole problem. We thought he was a communist, but he wasn't.
2: I know. Let's not get into all that.
1: Jack and Joe arguing the Vietnam War.
2: The pre-Vietnam War, really.
1: Right, yeah. The French, in whatever they called it back then.
2: He was begging for help from the U.S. Anyway, to reap a return in 10 years, plant trees. To reap a return in 100, cultivate the people. That's what the Marxists have been doing in our schools. That was their plan. They wrote it. Their names were on the books, right on the spine. They told us what they were going to do. Now they're doing it. And if you tell people that, they're like, oh, no, that sounds a little paranoid. I give up. I have given up. That's my freedom-loving quote of the day. Mailbag.
1: French Indochina. That's how far back we're going back.
2: Yes. We'll take your emails on that topic. Mailbag at armstrongandgetty.com. Let's see. Jack writes, this could have been our freedom-loving quote of the day. Why be politically correct when you can be correct?
1: That is pretty good.
2: Oh, I gotta save that one as part of our gender.
1: Correct is correct.
2: On the person who was ill at, or angry at us, both for speaking ill of the dead Jim Baker... Dr. Brian writes, hell, I've been talking S about Karl Marx, and he's been dead for 143 years. So, yeah.
1: Yeah, man, I don't know if we got any more of those people hurt by us making fun of Jim Baker. Wow. I really think he was stealing from people who actually do care.
2: Yes.
1: About Christianity. He didn't care. He was a thief.
2: Right. But that is a classic example, as I was discussing with my wife over delicious higher-end frozen pizza last night. It is vastly, vastly easier to fool people than to convince them that they have been fooled. I mean, my God, to still cling to love of Jim Baker and how wonderful he was and how he really cared and he helped people and he loved Jesus and all. At this point, that's just a person you can't convince they've been. It's too tough on their ego and or their tender emotions, I guess. It's a fascinating aspect of human psychology. Moving along, Ana Luisa and Very Hot La Mesa writes on Tuesday, I think you said some people aren't too worried about the plague in Russia because it's curable with antibiotics, but during Brent Baer's show, they discussed how Russia is using gain-of-function research to create antibiotic-resistant versions
1: right.
2: of both the plague and anthrax.
1: Right. That whole dismissive antibiotics can cure this thing works if Russia's being honest about what it is. Why would you expect that's true? They
2: that's
1: murdered, what, 70 civilians in Ukraine last night with drone attacks.
2: Yeah, yeah. And then this one from a different Brian, I believe. Yes. Guys, I had no idea Fauci spoke Russian, but I guess he's got a new gig. You know what, Brian? He might be using Google Translate. He couldn't destroy everyone on the planet with his first go, so now he's on to a new mission in Russia. One down, millions to go. Then he writes on a couple of different topics, and it's good stuff. Brian was really running hot. You've got to watch on the topic of AI and surveillance and that sort of thing. You got to watch Person of Interest on Prime. It's about AI from 2015, 10 years ago. It's pretty freaking amazing what they predicted. Don't want to ruin it, but it's going on the first season, well acted, etc. And then finally, this is the final one I'm going to include, on the topic of backlash against the Muslims, which we were discussing yesterday, in reference to the Fort Hood shooter. Jack, would you like to remind folks of how disgusting that was?
1: Well, the guy who is clearly is an Islamist, they knew he was an Islamist before he shot up the military base, killed a whole bunch of soldiers, wounded a whole bunch of soldiers, and our government, our Pentagon, called it workplace violence rather than terrorism.
2: And said the thing they fear the most is a backlash against Muslims.
1: Unbelievable.
2: The guy was in contact with Al-Qaeda.

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1: Is I
0: that
1: was, what's yes.
2: Mm-hmm. Armstrong and Getty.
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0: From ABC News, I'm Stephanie Officer. We're less than a month out from the midterm elections, and millions of voters have already cast early ballots. President Trump is planning a multi-state blitz ahead of Election Day. A reporter at the White House asked why Trump is telling supporters at rallies he'll be impeached again if Democrats regain control of Congress.
1: I could have done very bad things to Hillary Clinton. I could have done very, very bad things to Joe Biden. I could have done very bad things to Barack Hussein Obama. I thought it was inappropriate to do so because you have to treat the office of the presidency with respect. Then I found out that they impeached me twice. And I certainly, even to this moment, I can do whatever I want if I want.
0: As the USS Abraham Lincoln approached its home port in San Diego today, Secretary Pete Hegseth visited the crew and praised them for their resilience through a 265-day stretch between port visits. ABC's Louis Martinez at the Pentagon.
2: What we see here from Secretary Hegseth is an attempt to reassure these sailors of the great job that they have done over the last 10 months. And there is no doubt that this aircraft carrier, which was scheduled for initially just to deploy to the Pacific and then moved westward on towards the war with Iran, really did carry out a significant portion of the air campaign against Iran.
0: Now, that carrier is set to arrive in San Diego tomorrow. The Texas woman known as the godmother of Juneteenth, Opal Lee, is celebrating an incredible milestone today, her 100th birthday. Lee was honored at the start of construction on a Fort Worth museum dedicated to telling the holiday story.
3: I'm so happy. I could do a holy dance.
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0: Today marks 3 years since the deadly October 7th attacks in Israel, where Hamas militants killed nearly 1,200 people. ABC's James Longman is at one of the attack sites, the Nova Music Festival.
8: There is remembrance, there's sadness, but also there is anger. And we're seeing these images of protests across the country. There was a protest today at Hostage Square, which has become famous for the anger that many of the hostage families felt, but there was wider anger in Israeli society about how this could have happened. And there have been so many more questions in just the last few months, actually. Israeli journalists doing a lot of the work to ask serious questions about what Benjamin Netanyahu knew before the Hamas attack happened.

0: Israel's retaliatory offense killed tens of thousands of Palestinians, destroyed much of Gaza, and drove most of its 2 million residents from their homes. Minutes from the Federal Reserve Board's most recent meeting show officials expect another interest rate increase will be likely needed this year to combat inflation. It's a rough start in the NFL. Five teams tie the record for the worst season so far at 4-0. It's the seventh time that's happened and the first since 2019. According to a new filing in court, Hayden Panettiere's ex-fiancé believes someone outside of Panettiere's family sold some of her possessions. The claim is part of Vladimir Klitschko's petition seeking temporary guardianship of he and Panettiere's daughter in an effort to preserve the late actress's estate. I'm Stephanie Officer, ABC News.
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4: Some business news. KFC just announced a new meal bucket for less than $4. It's just the bucket, but still a good, it's a good deal. It's a decent bucket.
5: Yeah, you know, I was thinking, when does shrinkflation end? Because it's so damned annoying. Okay, I get why it happened in the beginning. You make the packages a little smaller so that you don't have to raise the price as much because we're getting sticker shock, all that. But now it's just so damn annoying that I got to buy six boxes of whatever cereal I'm buying to have the equivalent of a box. It's just, and the price is going to be the same. I've caught on to that after,
6: right,
5: you know, 6 years of inflation. And it's just, you buy a box of cereal, seriously, and there's lots of examples. The cottage cheese container I bought the other day. What is this, a spoonful of cottage cheese?
6: Right. You wish there was like, I don't know, a government program or something where all the consumers could say to, say, you know, the Kellogg company, all right, dudes, we get it. Prices have gone up. Don't make me buy six boxes of practically empty of cereal to squeeze out a couple of bowls. Just sell me the regular box at whatever price you're selling it for these days, all right?
5: It's amazing how many empty boxes, these tiny little empty boxes, and then all the plastic things you got to throw away and everything like that. You can literally get like two bowls out of a box and it's empty. But wow. All of the products are that way. But I just wondered, will shrinkflation go away over time? It has to, right? Because it just doesn't make sense.
6: Sure. Yeah.
5: Mentioned earlier that Russia hit Ukraine cities hard last night, killed a whole bunch of people, civilians. And it's the new super fast missile drone thingies they got to shoot at Ukraine, and Ukraine doesn't have the defenses for it. They're just basically, Zelensky warned in the morning, our intelligence shows there's a major attack coming tonight. So they knew it was coming, and they couldn't do anything about it.
6: Wow.
5: And it just hit bunches of regular buildings, apartment buildings and whatever, around Ukraine, killing a whole bunch of people. That's a depressing development.
6: And they've actually taken back land in the Donbass, but they're up against a homicidal egomaniac in Putin. So he's just going to kill them to punish them.
5: Yeah, who doesn't care how many of his own people he kills in the process of gaining nothing? Mm-hmm. Wanted to do this story. I had never heard of my glymphatic system in my brain. Not the lymphatic system, but your glymphatic system that is in your brain. It gets all gooped up with stuff all the time. They're just learning this as you get older, particularly. And then it can lead to all kinds of problems. Your brain not working as well, but also your Parkinson's, Alzheimer's, anything that affects your brain is your glymphatic system getting all gummed up.
6: I'm not sure I've ever heard this term before.
5: I had never heard it before either. That's why it's such a big story in the Washington Post and other places. The brain's plumbing system, if it doesn't work properly, cellular garbage accumulates, and a cleaner brain is a healthier brain. Three ways to help your brain clear out waste. I thought, well, I'm going to do all three of these. It turns out I'm only going to do two of them. But I am doing two of them, which is good. Mindful breathing. I think I kind of do that because I...
6: do that all the time.
5: That's what Joe does in the office all day.
6: Judy and I are out to eat, sitting in a booth. The table behind me. Sir, could you stop that?
5: Oh, yeah?
6: Please?
5: You want me to have a gummed up lymphatic system?
6: You monster?
5: How about you mind your own business? I guess I do mindful breathing. I meditate, so I don't know. Probably don't do that one either. But the one of the main ones that I don't do, absolutely sleep. Sleep, not getting enough sleep is so horrible for the brain. That's where they clear out a lot of the glymphatic goop that leads to perhaps Alzheimer's, perhaps Parkinson's, perhaps lots of these different things. And that sleepy time is when you clear all that gook out. It like actually drains out of your brain into your body and then comes out as waste. But if you don't get enough sleep, it doesn't have time to do it. Isn't that interesting?
6: I'm gonna demand a mid-show nap from here on out. Oh, I love a good nap.
5: I do too. Neither one of my kids like naps. And I think did even as a high schooler. I think I liked a nap. I rarely got to take one, but I think I enjoyed them.
6: Yeah, I was desperate for sleep as a high schooler. What's your perfect nap length? What's your go-to? Or do you just grab it when you can as long as you got?
5: Often that, but didn't we learn a while back, this is stuck in my head, that it's either going to be 20 minutes or an hour and a half, anything other than that, and you wake up with that sick, groggy feeling, which I hate. That is the worst. I'd rather not take a nap than wake up with that. Oh, I feel like I'm going to yak. I don't feel like you can do anything.
6: Oh, yeah. It makes you sluggish for the rest of the day. I found that it takes me a minute to mellow out, so a good half hour is about perfect for me.
5: Yeah, if I set my alarm for 30 minutes, I probably get 20 minutes of sleep, which is the right amount. And then I wake up and I feel pretty good. But, man, that too long, just thinking about it makes me feel sick. I hate that. Does everybody nap? Does some of you, like, I haven't taken a nap in 40 years? Is that what a lot of you are screaming at the radio right now?
6: My wife will only nap in extreme circumstances. Like we had an overnight flight and she got no sleep or, you know, something like that.
5: My dad started taking a nap every day, but he's pushing 90, so I suppose you get to get a free pass for that.
6: Do whatever the hell he wants.
5: No kidding. But sleep health, man, they're learning more and more about how important that is for your brain resetting and all that sort of stuff. Try to get enough sleep the natural way if you can. Taking sleep medication is not good because that inhibits all the oscillations that need to happen to get the stuff to drain out of your brain.
6: So, right. You gotta get your oscillating in.
5: Melatonin's a huge industry right now, though. I don't know if that counts. The mindful breathing, I don't exactly know what I'm supposed to do with that. And then the other one, of course, is I'll bet you could guess. What are the like two main things that you should do just to be healthy in general?
6: Everybody say it at once. Exercise.
5: Exercise.
6: Gotta be, yeah.
5: So you're probably saying this is the most useless segment you've ever done. Maybe not if it reminds me once again, sleep and exercise. You want to feel good? You want to have a long life? Flip and get enough sleep? I exercise every day. But sleep thing, not so much.
6: You're way better at exercise than I am. I'm way better at sleep. Although I take a morning walk with my wife every morning and almost skipped it today. Almost skipped it and was running late. And I said, no, I just can't. I'm not. I have no good reason. Get out there. Now you're running late, idiot. That's the problem. You're not skipping your walk.
5: I've been trying to make my son go to the gym with me every afternoon because I go every day. And trying to create the habit. That's one of the best things I've learned in my life is that habits are hard to break, good or bad. Mm-hmm. I spent my whole life thinking bad habits are hard to break. No, good habits are hard to break. A lot of the things that you do are just because you got into a habit, maybe as a kid or a young adult or whatever. And it's not just part of your DNA. It's a habit that you created. And I can't skip exercise. It's like something's wrong here. I got to go to the gym or practice a guitar or whatever my good habits. I also have plenty of bad habits, a long list. What do they say? How long it takes to establish a good habit? Do it 60 times in a row or something like that? I don't know. There's some number that they claim. I don't know if that's true or not. What's your worst habit?
6: Oh,
5: that'd be
6: Lord.
5: A good one. Text line, email. What's your worst habit?
6: Asking personal questions of people. That's yours. Huh?
5: Yeah. Michael, what's your worst habit?
2: Being a peeping Tom.
6: Yeah. Yeah, crouching in your neighbor's bushes. That's what I thought. Yeah. Hey, third strike, they put you away for a long time, by the way, Michael. Just remember that. It would have to be the sauce, I think, for me. And I try to drink reasonably, but, like, according to CDC guidelines, no, I drink way too much. But those guidelines can go to hell. But no, in terms of, because I try to get sleep, I exercise regularly, I'm good to my wife, I don't know. Sarcasm? No, it's gotta be the scotch.
2: I stay up too late.
6: Wine. I like wine.
5: Sarcasm.
6: Stay up too late.
5: Sarcasm's a good one. I recognized that the other day. Every once in a while, I use sarcasm as a parenting tool, and I don't like it any time that I do. It's usually not like on purpose.
6: I learned the same lesson painfully. Yeah, it's. Different people of different personality types and stages of development, including adolescence and teenage years and stuff like that. Sometimes, though, you're not wielding the weapon quite the way you think you are.
5: And I mean,
6: you're hitting harder than you thought you were at times.
5: And I just was remembering my own childhood. I'm pretty sure my dad has never said anything sarcastic to me in an, you know, like in an effort to correct me or anything like that ever in my life.
6: Mm.
5: And I do that because I'm a sarcastic person. And that's not good.
6: Was fine fellow and did his best as a dad, and I think he did a good job. But I remember something sarcastic he said to me when I was 10 years old.
5: Right. That sort of thing will stick with you.
6: Verbatim, the scenario, the situation.
5: Isn't that something? Oh, man, I've got a couple of those, too, and I think about, wow, when have I done that, or did I just do that, where I left a mark forever? Oh, those are rough. What's your worst parenting moment? Text line, 415. Well, I got all kinds of good ones today.
6: Wow, nice job, Jack. 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
5: I actually would be kind of interested.
6: Make it rhyme.
5: I actually would be kind of interested in what's your worst habit. I think that's a good topic. I think mine might be eating bad food. But text line 415-295-KFTC, 415-295-KFTC. What could most of us do without? Pretty, you know, seemingly easy and make our lives better. Why do we lean on them for a little relief?
2: Just sloth. What about beating yourself up constantly?
5: Mentally. Maybe that.

0: Stop that, you stupid idiot.
1: Snuff,
0: that's what I said.
1: Snuff
0: to myself.
1: Films, says this person. Yeah, that's
0: oh, boy, him. That's not even funny.
1: no, it's not. Do we have a gender bending madness this hour?
0: Yeah, I think we'll do a gender bending madness update at the bottom of the hour. Plus, it's not really funny, but a woman claimed to be a substitute teacher and made it all the way into the classroom. Things went poorly from there. We've got that story for you.
1: Did it go worse than sometimes substitute teachers that are supposed to be there go?
0: Or the regular teachers.
1: Stay tuned.
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1: Wall Street Journal today with France's addiction to magic money over the years has finally caught up with him. That's a good one. That's a good term, magic money. More on that later as we decide we want to try socialism.
2: Yay! Because nobody knows how it ends. I think it'll end great. So, speaking of France and the problems with the schools, here's a gal in the Milwaukee area who decides to impersonate a substitute teacher. Good Lord.
3: The 23-year-old, who's a former student at the school, told police she was bored and hates kids and just wanted to mess around. Her lawyer blames her mental health issues.
4: Ms. Jones manages bipolar disorder and was experiencing an acute manic episode.
3: The principal says the staff did not follow protocol and the school is in the process of reviewing our safeguards.
1: Oh, in what way did they not follow protocol in letting a mentally ill person come in and teach the kids?
2: An angry maniac who just said, I'm here to teach the kids. All right, pick a classroom. Wow, what else happened?
3: She was then assigned to a class where students say she used profane language, racial slurs, and organized students by race and gender in the class. According to the complaint, she told one boy he was fat, told others they were the types of people to have incest, and told one girl she would either become a stripper or a hooker.
1: You're an effing N-bomb. You're fat. You're going to be a stripper when you grow up. Are you sure you didn't follow your protocols?
2: They didn't follow them well. One more bit of audio.
5: Students also say Jones started playing rap music very loud and dissed kids for their weight, race, looks, and money. Even asking if any students had a vape or marijuana because, quote, the class was so lame and annoying.
2: No, she said effing lame and annoying. She bragged about having felonies and being okay with going back to jail.
1: You're gonna be a stripper.
2: Has anybody got some pot? Because this class is so effing lame and annoying.
1: What was the age on this? The kids?
2: Oh,
1: we have that?
2: Gosh.
1: What grade?
2: It's a high school.
1: Okay.
2: Yeah.
1: I think in high school, I would have only been amused. I wouldn't have been hurt or shocked. I would have thought, this is the funniest thing I've ever seen in my life. Hey, fatty.
2: If it was like a menacing-looking dude, that would be a different experience. Yeah. But this is a 23-year-old young woman.
1: Well, who's clearly just the nut.
2: Right, but here's the crazy part. The kids just kind of hung with it for all the class.
1: Wow.
2: After they got out of the class, they went to the staff and told them, hey, our substitute teacher's really odd. And she was escorted out of the building by the police. She said she hates kids and just wanted to F around. Wow.
1: My son was talking about how one of the teachers out of nowhere launched into a, hey, don't have sex after the dance this Friday night. Caught everybody by surprise.
2: Wow. So here's the state of our public schools, and I've got some great writing about how the Hannah Nicole Jones thing, where she confesses that maybe she shouldn't have sacrificed her child to go to the crappy local government schools, and her kid resents the hell out of her for it. And then Randy Weingarten, the most evil person in America, the head of the big teachers union, responded with a stream of ridiculousness and crap effluvium that was just unbelievable. But anyway, so here in Milwaukee, at this high school, 8 teachers were absent. And only one of those absences was filled. So some yahoo shows up and says, yeah, I'm a substitute teacher. They're like, okay, great.
1: Where's the fat Mexican kids?
2: Where's the hose at? And do they have any pot? And so they just said, yeah, go. How about you go to that one, class 102, go.
1: Can you play that?
2: Failing to follow the protocol.
1: Can you play that second clip we played again where it's got the list of the things she did?
3: She was then assigned to a class where students say she used profane language, racial slurs, and organized students by race and gender in the class. According to the complaint, she told one boy he was fat, told others they were the types of people to have incest, and told one girl she would either become a stripper or a hooker.
1: That's if I knew there was something I'd forgotten to dwell on.
2: Cousin Blanker.
1: You look like someone would have sex with their sister. What is that?
2: You're going to grow up to be a hoe.
1: Oh, my
2: what?
1: God. Oh, my God.
2: She presented no credentials. No assignment from the superintendent. Just showed up. Government schools, man.

0: is uncool.
1: Gender Bending Madness update coming up next. Stay with us.
2: Armstrong and Getty.
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17: ABC
0: News. I'm Stephanie Officer. It's less than a month until the midterm elections, and millions have already cast ballots in early voting. In leaked audio, Texas Republican Senate candidate Ken Paxton reportedly said his campaign is being dictated entirely by Washington, and the Iran war is negatively affecting his campaign. Paxton's camp denies the reporting of what was said. At the White House, President Trump told reporters he still plans on campaigning for him.
2: I don't know who's a great attorney general. I think he'll be a great senator.
0: Hurricane season is heating up, with Isaias expected to become the first Atlantic hurricane of the season. ABC News meteorologist Samara Theodore.
5: Pensacola, Mobile, Alabama, really that first half of the Florida Panhandle. You all should be on high alert Friday p.m. through Saturday a.m. So Friday night into Saturday is when we could get that landfall occurring.
0: Alabama Governor Kay Ivey has issued a state of emergency for 40 counties ahead of the hurricane's impact. This is ABC News.
17: The KFQD weather forecast for Anchorage and the Valley. As we work through this afternoon, mainly cloudy, we still have the chance of an isolated shower or two around, highs in the upper 40s. Mainly cloudy tonight, lows in the lower 40s. Tomorrow, mostly cloudy, although a few breaks of sun possible, highs in the upper 40s. Some in and out sun on Friday, highs in the upper 40s. This is KFQD meteorologist Steve Adamson.

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1: If I am to believe this Wall Street Journal editorial board piece today, and I do believe it, the reporting on the French riots couldn't be more laughably misrepresentative of what's actually happening.
2: Oh, yeah. Yeah, as we discussed yesterday, and I'm happy to discuss again today.
1: As it says in paragraph 3, France doesn't have more money to spend on schools because it doesn't have more money to spend on anything. And it goes through how broke France is, and there's no hope of getting out of this.
2: No.
1: Like,
2: no.
1: Zero hope. Their economy grew last year 0.8%, and it's supposed to be around 0.5% this year. See, we spend like France, but we grow out of it. I don't know how long we can pull that off. We're gonna end up in the same situation if we don't right our sails. But they have no hope of growing out of it.
2: Yeah. Yeah. Ooh. And any attempt to rein in their incredibly unaffordable welfare state is greeted with violence and mayhem like you're seeing right now. This happens to be partly related to that. But
1: yeah, so they called it, in the Wall Street Journal, a violent game of musical chairs where no particular interest group wants to be the last one without a chair, with the one to not get its funding, because they're going to have to start cutting people. And so you try to be the squeaky wheel that gets it for schools or medicine or whatever it is, the thing, you know, all the tax money is going to.
2: Right, right. And significantly more Democrats in the United States favor socialism than favor the free market, or call it capitalism if you want. I prefer not to. But in spite of the fact that Britain, France, Germany less so, because different case, but they're all just seeing the inevitable fruits of socialism. It happens over and over again. It has to happen. It's built in. It's not a bug, it's the feature, as they say. But more on that to come. Right now, it's time for a gender-bending madness update.
3: So, I kept hearing about this thing called
4: gender-bending madness.
5: They're loco.
6: Yeah.
7: We're in a brave new world.
2: I got my rave lights going in the studio. Oh, yeah.
1: I took some ecstasy.
2: Good man. Has it kicked in yet? A couple of stories to get to very briefly. First of all, a headline from the New York Post, which surprised me a little bit the way this is worded, but Trump attacks Democratic Senate candidate Annie Andrews with anti-trans slur. He is repeatedly, because of her sympathies with radical gender theory and transgender athletes and that sort of thing, calling her Annie Tranny Andrews, who's running against alleged simpleton Darlene Graham in the Senate in South Carolina, used the term a couple of times. We commented on this. He said she's in favor of transgender for everyone, open borders, defunding the police, high taxes, a weak military, will absolutely take your guns away, et cetera, et cetera. But a lot of people are focusing rather on the Annie Tranny Andrews, which he used. And I was somewhat dismissive of the idea that that was a slur, which I'll explain in a minute. But Randy.

0: writes, tranny is a slur. It just is, and that is a fact. When did you lose your compassion? Sorry, it doesn't bother you as a biological male, but it does bother transmitted women. They are a thing, and it bothers them. You want to insult people so bad that you're ignoring hurting people who have struggled? Talk to some trans girls. I know you don't know any. It is just sad how bitter you have become. Okay.
1: Well, to be specific, though, wasn't tranny usually meaning transvestite, as in a guy dressed like a woman, but he wasn't, didn't think he was a woman. Before we discovered the idea that you are a woman and trapped in a man's body. Or whatever.
0: I don't know what the history of the use of that term is, honestly, and my rejection of pretending like it's some all-powerful slur is a couple fold, Randy. Number one, the left is constantly changing the language you can and cannot use. Has nothing to do with the words. It has to do with your submission, and I choose not to submit. And the question of, I mean, obviously there are some racial slurs that are going to cause a lot of problems if you use them. But the problem is, in the wake of the woke apocalypse, critical theory, neo-Marxism, the postmodernists, etc., where critical theory, the point of it is that you're critical, you problematize everything. Everything anybody says, you say, oh, that means this, and you've hurt people's feelings, and you're a racist. And I'm like, I just ordered lunch. How am I racist? Your intentions don't matter. See, that's about submission, too. And the idea that a term like tranny, for instance, does it offend people because they've been taught to be offended by it because it gets them power? Or is it actually somehow intrinsically offensive, that collection of sounds, trans instead of tranny? As, you know, if I were writing a dictionary, there's a very small change at the very end of both those words where you'd have a little different symbol for how it's pronounced. So I'm not into the magic incantation thing. I'm sorry. I don't mean to offend or hurt anybody's feelings. And yes, I agree. Trans people have suffered greatly. I think they have some significant emotional issues, and I wish them nothing but health and happiness. Moving along. New York Times, how Democrats have changed the way they talk about trans issues. Democrats competing in a lot of especially purple territory are more aggressively responding to Republican attacks, casting them as extreme. Of course, it's a Republicans pounce style story. But here's this longtime Democratic congresswoman in a tough race. She's running an ad in which she says, boys should not play in girls' sports. And that she is focused on making your life more affordable. I think that's pretty notable. Who is the Congress guy who said something like, I worry about my daughters. I don't want them to get run over. And then 6 months later, he walked it back because he was in a blue area, even though he's a father of little girls.
1: Wow, that's weak.
0: Yeah, it's so weak. In North Carolina, vulnerable Democratic Congressman Don Davis released a commercial that shows him stalking a football field and saying that, quote, there are real concerns about fairness and safety in youth sports, and there should always be a safe and fair space for women and girls in sports. So that's progress, I think. Of course, the New York Times has to put it, several of the country's most competitive congressional battlegrounds, a leading progressive super PAC is running ads describing Republicans as obsessed with transgender people and distracted from rising prices. I suggest you stop mutilating children. But anyway, I thought that was notable that the New York Times was conceding that.
1: Sometimes one side or the other, tries to paint somebody with a minor issue, and you get obsessed with it, or you can call somebody obsessed with it. And in this particular case of the boys and girls sports, I think it's different in that that's all I need to know about you. I don't need to know a single other thing about you. If you think it's okay for dudes to play in girls' sports, you're a nut, and I don't want you to be in office. I don't care what your other policies are. You're a nut.
0: And we've talked about this plenty of times, so I'll give you the short version this time, but the point of the postmodernists, the critical theory guys, is that they want to talk you out of any objective standard. The only objective standard is what the party tells you it is. there's no difference between male and female. It's entirely a social construct built by those who have power. And so to claim, no, there are men and there are women, and men shouldn't be in women's sports, boys shouldn't be in girls' sports, that's to deny their premise that there are bedrock facts that you can count on. And I know not everybody gets into the philosophical underpinnings of political movements, but I know what it is, and I will not submit to that. I will not say up is down and black is white, because once you lose your internal sense of truth, they have you. That's the point. Well, that, and I don't want, like seeing little girls get beat down by boys playing sports. So yeah, it's more, much more important than just a few players on fields. Moving along, a New York jury just awarded $2 million. Funny, this isn't getting picked up in the mainstream media much at all. Just awarded $2 million to a young woman who underwent a double mastectomy at 16 and later, quote unquote, detransitioned.
1: I hadn't heard that story.
0: The jury found her psychologist and surgeon liable for malpractice. Her case alleged, and this will sound so familiar to you, it's hardly even worth reading. Her case alleged that serious mental health issues, including depression, body dysmorphia, anorexia, autism spectrum traits, were not adequately addressed before an irreversible procedure was performed on a minor. Now watch what happens when someone like her speaks publicly, writes Gene Robinson. For years, we were told regret was exceedingly rare. We were told these procedures were necessary care. We were told questioning the process itself was dangerous. And when a detransitioner stands up and says, this happened to me, suddenly she becomes the problem. This is the tell. When evidence supports the narrative, it is celebrated. When evidence contradicts the narrative, the person carrying the evidence gets attacked. A jury heard the testimony. A jury examined the evidence, a jury found malpractice, and a jury put the damages at $2 million. You don't protect vulnerable young people by demanding silence from the ones who come back and said, I wish someone had slowed them down. You protect them by listening. That's some great writing. And speaking of great writing, we will end this gender-bending madness update with the fabulous J.K. Rowling, or do you say Rowling? And she is responding to the absolute skyrocketing and then practically vanishing of genital surgeries by age group, in this case in Germany. Pointing out that in 2005, very few people received any of these surgeries.
1: I'm surprised anyone did.
0: In the whole of Germany. It was 120 in the whole of Germany of any age. Then in 2025, it was 4,200.
1: Wow.
0: From 120 to a 4,200. And the shift in age distribution is staggering. Surgeries on 18 to 25-year-olds were non-existent. Non-existent in the aughts. Just, you know, the 2000s. Now they dominate every other group by a large factor. So it was that J.K. Rowling was commenting on when she wrote, but it couldn't be social contagion, folks. It's just that young people, especially autistic, gay, and mentally ill ones, are finally free to be their authentic selves. The sudden explosion of young women who want to cut off their healthy breasts and take testosterone, well, it's absolutely not the newest form of self-harm to which troubled adolescent girls are provably prone, okay? It's not a consequence of the commonplace fear of becoming an adult woman with all that that entails. No, there's nothing to worry about there. The possibility of regret, naturally, we don't let minors get tattoos or own guns or vote because that would be ridiculous. But if they want irreversible surgeries and drug treatments, they must be given them, and everyone around them must immediately agree that they are now the opposite sex. That's called being kind. And the mounting number of detransitioners, they were never trans, obviously, and should be mercilessly attacked, especially if they now say they were vulnerable and in a friendship group, online or off, dominated by trans identities, where transitioning was presented as a way to resolve all their social and emotional difficulties. I have the emails, she writes. No, there's nothing whatsoever to see here. Just keep justifying it. Keep cheering it on. Keep insisting that the doctors and drug companies making serious money out of all of it are acting with the purest of motives. Answer every reasonable question with an accusation of hatred and bigotry. Dispel every qualm of conscience with an activist-approved talking point. Reassure yourself that everyone on your dinner party circuit agrees with you. And when, in years to come, we're all looking back on graphs like this, be proud that you did your bit to bash whistleblowers, parrot unevidenced claims, and create the climate of fear that allowed the worst medical scandal in a century to take place. And I would add, and it took place on children. Oof. That's a gender-bending madness update.
1: Good for her. She, J.K. Rowling really, she spent a lot of capital on this.
0: She's a woman of conscience who cares about the kids.
1: It does help to be ungodly rich to where you can, you know.
0: I wouldn't know. But yes, it would have to help. Yeah, good for her. So speaking of money management, a lot of like financial planning companies and just the whole topic kind of stinks of, you know, Wall Street and hedge funds and fancy pantsedness, whereas a lot of folks who listen to the show have worked hard and built up a bit of wealth, but they don't need the fancy stuff. 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

0: Yes, give today.
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6: It's King against the captain. First pitch swinging towards short. It's grabbed by Bogart. Step top second.
4: About as good a double play as you're going to see to end that game, and the Padres won, so it's now 2-1 Brewers over the Padres. And
7: we're backs are against the wall.
4: Baseball playoff baseball is absolutely amazing, but it tends to be a regional sport where it's either a team you're into or it's not, and if you're not into it, people don't watch it near as much, as opposed to like football, where you'll watch two teams 2,000 miles away from you for whatever reason. We just do.
8: Part of it in the playoffs is that it's a one and done in the NFL.
4: That helps.
8: Yeah.
4: But this is kind of funny. This happened during the game, and you don't need to know anything about sports about this. This is something they started doing a couple of years ago, where during the game, they'll go down and interview the manager, or players sometimes.
8: Sure.
4: But they'll talk to the manager in the dugout, and the game's going on. A very important playoff game where they're making decisions on a moment-by-moment basis. But anyway, they were interviewing the Brewers manager while the game was going on. This is how it unfolded.
9: Nick Pivetta, it's the classic high-low game. You've seen it before. How do you like the approach so far early on?
10: Yeah, we've been a little antsy. I think we've swung at some pitch. Get in the gap, Sal. God damn it, Merrill.
4: Well, what are you going to do? You got all worked up about
8: it. Dropped a GD bomb on the guy making a nice play on his hitter. Yeah, he's into it.
4: What do you expect? You're interviewing these guys during the game. Are they supposed to just drop what they're doing?
8: Yeah.
4: This is annoying. Do you want annoying?
8: Not particularly, but go ahead.
4: So I just saw the first part of it, and I thought, oh, okay, cool. He's taking a day off today. Good for him. No, he did not. Who am I talking about? The mayor of New York City, Mayor Mamdani. This was his tweet today on October 7th, the three-year anniversary of the horror that happened at the hands of Hamas in Israel. I just saw the first paragraph, and then when you click on it, you see the rest of it. This day is profoundly painful for so many New Yorkers. It marks 3 years since the horrific war crimes of October 7th. On that day, Hamas killed more than 1,100 Israelis and abducted 251 others. We grieve alongside our many friends and neighbors who still carry that unthinkable loss. And I thought, okay, that's cool said that. Then he goes into, the suffering did not begin nor end that day. It instead continued through the Israeli government's devastating ongoing genocide in Gaza.
8: It's not a genocide by any stretch of the imagination, only by Marxist rhetoric.
4: In which Israel has killed more than 74,000 Palestinians. That's the numbers Hamas give you, so of course you go with them. Including
8: not
4: more
8: differentiating
4: than,
8: between combatants and civilians, right?
4: Including more than 21,000 children, Hamas's numbers. Even since,
8: did he mention that Hamas openly uses human shields? Did he work that into his statement? I'm just curious.
4: Even since the so-called ceasefire, more than 1,400 Palestinians have been killed. Listen to this. That suffering has intensified with every Israeli bomb dropped on ambulances waiting outside hospitals. Yes, that's what Israel's doing, bombing ambulances outside of hospitals. Every drone strike targeting a residential building or journalist. And every shipment of food aid turned away at the border crossing. Can you believe the freaking mayor of New York is so in love with Hamas that he repeats their lies about this crap? There is no justifying that claim. Are you completely unaware, mayor, that they hide under buildings, all that sort of stuff, and call it an apartment building?
8: Tunnels under hospitals. Yes. Yeah, exactly. He's an Islamist. Hey, America, look at England. Look at France. You want that? Keep

0: You can't stop scammers from calling, but you can make it harder for them to find you.
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0: From ABC News, I'm Stephanie Officer. In that Cornell University incident, the special prosecutor opening a criminal investigation into the sexual assault allegations as new details come to light about what happened when the accuser first came forward. Weeks after Jane Doe reported her alleged 2024 frat house assault, video obtained by ABC News shows Chi Phi members who were in the house that night but not involved in the group sex telling Cornell University police they heard it was all consensual. ABC's Aaron Katursky.
1: The investigators seem curious about the witness's use of the word consensual.
2: Dude, I was a college kid. I get it. I'm like, in college, I wouldn't have been like, oh, that was a sick consensual act last night, right? Like, I guess how do they know it was consensual?
3: I mean, I can't recall exactly what was said, but yeah, I mean, they said that they had sex with her.
1: He said he remembered seeing Jane Doe in bed talking to people, but did not recall names.
0: New calls among Democrats for an investigation into Trump family businesses over concerns about potential conflicts of interest. The president announcing a $6.6 billion investment Tuesday with an AI defense company linked to his sons. ABC's Stephen Portnoy.
4: A spokesman for the brothers says Eric and Don Jr. are, quote, experienced business leaders who make investments based solely on their independent business judgment and personal convictions. The statement adds that they do not seek to influence, direct, or participate in any government decision. In other words, they're saying that the brothers are wise investors and that their investments have nothing to do with any contracting decisions that officials in their father's administration might make.
0: The American Ballet Theatre is set to honor actress Cynthia Erivo this year for her remarkable contributions to the performing arts. The gala takes place later this month in New York City. 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
0: An appeals court in Arizona rules a judge handing down a murder sentence was influenced by artificial intelligence.
11: In the punishment phase of Gabriel Paul Horcasita's trial, the victim spoke to the court. Kind of.
12: I was able to be digitally regenerated to share with you today.
11: AI-generated Chris Pelkey forgave his killer, and Judge Todd Lang was moved.
13: I feel that that was genuine, obvious forgiveness of Mr. Horcasitas.
11: The appeals court says two moved. Gabriel Paul Horcasitas' conviction stands. His 10-and-a-half-year prison sentence has been overturned. Jim Ryan, ABC News.
0: Bedford, Pennsylvania, Fire Chief Gary Cooper says two people suffered injuries when a business jet crashed while taking off. A Milwaukee woman is facing charges after prosecutors say she faked her way into a classroom as a substitute teacher, making inappropriate comments to students.
14: The 23-year-old, who's a former student at the school, told police she was bored and hates kids and just wanted to mess around. Her lawyer blames her mental health issues.
15: Ms. Jones manages bipolar disorder and was experiencing an acute manic episode.
14: The principal says the staff did not follow protocol and the school is in the process of reviewing our safeguards.
0: That is ABC's Hannah Bata reporting. A 72-year-old hiker missing for days in a Northern California forest was found alive Sunday with significant injuries. Sheriff's deputies say Mary Beth Granberry fell from a steep embankment and suffered from exposure. I'm Stephanie Officer, ABC News.